0: Lung is in a very initial phase and well localized, and the pontiff sounded upbeat when he made the announcement.
1: Jury selection begins tomorrow in the federal death penalty trial of Peyton Gendron for the mass shooting that killed 10 black people at a Buffalo supermarket in 2022. Gendron was already convicted on state charges after pleading guilty to murder and attempted murder and is currently serving life in prison without parole. Dave Packer, ABC News.
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4: 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Tomorrow, we're going to be talking with Howie Carr from the Howie Carr Show, as well as Phil Harriman joining us for some Capitol Insights as well. 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
5: Now, your AccuWeather forecast.
6: For the rest of your Monday, clouds tonight's low 44, periods of rain heavy at times for tomorrow, high Tuesday 54. Rain for tomorrow night, low 49. Wednesday, clouds and sunshine, a high 63. Thursday, sunny and breezy, high 61 and a high 54 on Friday. I'm AccuWeather's Andy Robb on Southern Maine's official weather station, News Radio 98.5 FM and AM 560, WGAN.
7: He's here. Now, broadcasting from the underground command post, deep in the bowels of a hidden bunker, somewhere under the brick and steel of a nondescript building, we've once again made contact with our leader, Mark Levin.
8: ICE operates with impunity, that they sow chaos and terror across our country, that they have killed far more of our neighbors than they could ever have claimed to save. New York City will not stand by while ICE agents shoot New Yorkers, and we will not back down from the demand that so many, including myself, have put forward time and again. This is an agency that must be abolished.
9: You know, I pointed out the great irony on 9/11. Of an Islamist socialist having taken over New York City by the 25th anniversary of 9/11. And the irony associated with him having signed the proclamation for 9/11, handing that pen to the person who represented the highest ranking Al-Qaeda terrorist in the United States on 9/11. And I pointed out about how so many people just going about their business, not realizing what Islam's goal here was. The Muslim Brotherhood's 51, that were in year 51, their 100-year plan, how effective they had been. And I illustrated through population growth in some very specific areas where they were intentionally laying the groundwork for people. Like, for example, the Michigan man, your Midwestern values kind of guy, you know, Abdul El-Sayed. So what we're seeing is the culmination of a lot of different things here. One of the points I was making, you take a look at the French situation, and you've had a combination of the socialists that have co-opted students and have gotten them to riot, and then they've used and manipulated them the same way that, you know, Black Lives Matter, for example, in this country was never about black anything, right? Black Lives Matter was a Marxist organization. And even for about the first month and a half that BLM became a thing that people became familiar with, they even left all of their Marxist agenda as their founding doctrine on the BLM website. I would read from it routinely and illustrating the point about BLM. These are not what you think they are. And then they, over time, were shown to be a fraud. But not before they had taken in huge money and riots and everything else. And some people are still so broken in the brain, dumb, that they don't even know what a scam BLM was. But it was never anything other than a Marxist organization that exploited race to try to exact outcomes. And so similarly, you got Islam, the 100-year plan that's been in place, the tentacles of the Muslim Brotherhood that are everywhere. And so the students in France, co-opted by the socialists, and all part of the plan is to get yourself in bed where you can politically to exact outcomes. And so the Muslim Brotherhood has found a home. Islam has found a home on the left. That's true in this country with the Squad and with Mamdani and with El Said, among others. As I pointed out, there are over 150 elected Islamists in the United States right now, let alone the ones that are on ballots this cycle. The influence has continued to grow, but also in places like France. So you've seen the population's spike of Islamists in these Western societies. And they are 60% more likely to end up on government assistance programs than your average native Western individual. Be they a French, Frenchman, a Brit, or an American. 60% more likely to end up on government assistance programs. So all part of the fiscal crisis, and you've never heard it framed this way, is in large part, and many of especially the European countries, attributable largely to what's been going on with Muslims and the disproportionate amount of government assistance programs that they've been taking in. All part of the plan that's been coming together for them. By the way, Brian Mudd here for Mark Levin, and Mark is in Israel. He will be back with you before long. It is always an honor and a pleasure to be here with you. You can check out The Brian Mudd Show wherever you get your podcast, and you can check me out socially at Brian Mudd Radio. So I previously brought you information about the populating of places like Dearborn, for example, where over the course of basically 40 years, Islam had grown from 6% of the population to 55%+ and exacting outcomes, and how they've been doing the same thing in Warren, Michigan, and then some other locations. I pointed out specific cities in Europe. But there's actually more to it even on a worldwide basis. And I recently finished my research on this, and here's what I came up with. What does this look like around the world? So in 1980, near the start of the Muslim Brotherhood's 100-year plan, Islam was the religion of 14.6% of the world's population. By 2000, that number grew to 21.3% of the world's population. By 2020, over a quarter of the world's population was Islamic, 25.6. Current estimates on the low end suggest that a minimum of 26.5% of the world's population is now Islamic. So this is a rapidly developing thing. If they are taking on that kind of share of the world's population, where is a lot of this stuff coming from, or where is there a vacuum, and what could this mean in terms of Western values, and specifically Judeo-Christian values of Western societies? So here's what we see with Christianity. In 1980, a third of the world's population was estimated to be Christian. By 2000, number pretty close. It was a little bit low, but 32.3. So there have been a drop-off of less than 1% over the course of those 20 years, while Islam was rapidly growing. However, Pew Research, their most recent study, conducted last year, pegged Christianity at just 28.8% of the world's population. So at the same time, current estimates say it's at least 26.5% Islamic, 28.8% Christian. If these two trends hold, Islamists will pass Christians by way of population by the end of this decade. And if we continue to see the migration trends, that the way that they have been ramping up, the rapid growth in countries and specific communities, what you've been seeing is going to scale. It's no longer, oh yeah, that's Dearborn, Michigan. The same way that who in their right mind would have thought, yeah, you know, 25 years after 9/11, you would have an Islamist, somebody who is sympathetic to Islamic terrorism, if he's having an honest moment. Somebody of that ilk that would be running the city. That in Michigan, you would have somebody who has familial ties to the Muslim Brotherhood. Or at least there's a history on social media that suggests this. So one of the things, you have had Abdul El-Sayed, the Michigan man, who has denied that he has ties to the Muslim Brotherhood. It was just yesterday on Meet the Press that he denied this, right? Well, what's interesting is his half-sister, who happens to be a professor at the University of Chicago, her social media postings previously have talked about this. And specifically, if you go back to Muslim Brotherhood postings by El-Sayed's half-sister, you go back to when Obama went over to Egypt and called on the Muslim Brotherhood to rise up? They did. Which, by the way, in the grand construct of the Muslim Brotherhood's 100-year plan, I mean, says pretty much all you needed to know about Obama, right? So anyway, if you go back there, the Free Beacon ended up finding that in 2012, when Egypt elected a Muslim Brotherhood leader, she wrote, "My family has long been Muslim Brotherhood." She later said that she has family jailed previously for having been part of the Muslim Brotherhood. And also had a post that said, "Praying for all my family that supports the Muslim Brotherhood. Lie low, stay safe." Of course, the Muslim Brotherhood is a designated terror organization in the United States. A lot of countries recognize it to be so around the world. So here is El-Sayed's sister talking about the familial ties to the Muslim Brotherhood. So isn't that interesting? So, a couple things about this. If we take a look at doing the same thing that we've been doing, this is how the West is lost. It's part of the message that I shared with you a couple weeks ago. Just pretending that, you know, nothing's changing, nothing is happening here is how the West is lost. It might start with financial collapse in a place like France. It can continue to lead to the political outcomes we're seeing for now, where Islam is becoming a dominant player in cities, but then also potentially at key Senate seats like in Michigan. It all starts with our founding religion. Yeah, you know, started in the first hour with Columbus Day and how lost the message of Columbus Day really is. And had it not been for Christopher Columbus, had it not been for the eventual establishment of the United States of America, where this world would be from a point of religion, where Christianity would be, where Israel would be, which is nowhere, where Jews would be, probably eradicated. The key is for Christians and Jews in Western societies to at least be as dedicated with their religions as Islamists are to theirs. This is one thing I've admired about them culturally. The average person who identifies as being a Christian or a Jew, I mean, I talk about people who put the ish in Jewish. I mean, how many Christians are actually really living their lives that way? But man, there are so many Islamists. They do get up every day, and that is what they're dedicated to doing. And they've been highly effective. And so this is the key to doing things differently. Again, it's not bigotry. It's not hatred. It is living your life the way that you're called on to live. It's reconnecting with your faith and being willing to perpetuate it, not being scared to say things like Happy Columbus Day. And if you're scared of saying that, you're certainly not spreading the message of your faith that you've been called on to do. There's also an interesting dynamic because it's also a key for fiscal stability within all Western societies, too. I talked about France collapsing. Take a look at if it's 60% more likely in our society, too. Well, what does that tell you about a lot of the fiscal problems that we experience in a lot of different places in this country and how much money we are spending on government assistance programs to facilitate an ideology that has nothing compatible with the Judeo-Christian values of this country and that actually seeks to undermine it? I'll be right back. I'm Brian Mudd, in for the great one.
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4: Hi, it's Matt from the WGAN Morning News. Tomorrow we're going to be talking with Howie Carr from the Howie Carr Show, as well as Phil Harriman joining us for some Capital Insights as well. 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

0: Over 60% of everybody ICE arrests is a criminal, which means the thousands of people we arrested in New York just a couple weeks ago, we made New York safer. You ought to be thanking ICE for making the city safer. Governor Hochul should be thanking ICE for making her state safer. We're doing exactly what the American people voted for.
1: Yeah, so as Mondani has been calling ICE terrorists and calling for the abolition of them, Homan ends up laying down the line. We find out that New York protecting illegal aliens, criminal illegal aliens, 16,000 plus of them so far since Trump became president again. Let's go to Chris in Denton, Texas. Chris, welcome to the show.
2: Hey, Brian. What I wanted to contribute tonight is when I was in law enforcement, I served at the command center right after 9/11 for the we worked for the county, and we served at the whim of the Port Authority police because they lost so many officers. So at the command center in Fort Lee, we were thrust into all kinds of intelligence that would come across our desk as supervisors. And it was enough back then to scare the crap out of you. But some of us took it upon ourselves to do more studies in this. And we came across a book called The Historical Roots and Contemporary Threat by a guy named Dr. Peter Hammond. And what he describes is when Islam gets to certain percentages and what exactly what changes the societies involved can be expected to find out from these percentages. So if you had as long as the Muslim population remains at under 2% in any given country, they'll be regarded as peace-loving minority, not as a threat to other citizens, so forth. And he describes the countries. And at the time, the United States was listed as 0.6. And he included Australia, Canada, Italy, Norway, with the highest of 1.8. When you start to drop down to 10%, countries like Guyana, India, Israel, Kenya, and Russia, he describes that they have increased lawlessness as a means of complaint about their conditions.
1: You're exactly right. Hold that thought, and I'll pick up there next. It's all part of the plan. Brian Mudd in for the great one, Mark Levin.
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7: Riders of a popular roller coaster at Six Flags in Georgia were evacuated after a passenger reportedly died while on the ride. A witness told the ABC station in Atlanta that they saw a man fall. Four other people were injured.
8: The theme park writing in a statement, quote, "We are deeply saddened by the guest incident at our park today. Our thoughts and heartfelt condolences are with the guest's family, friends, and loved ones."
7: ABC's Faith Abube, an investigation is underway. Federal agents searched the D.C. home of Democratic Congresswoman Ilhan Omar as part part of what they say is an ongoing criminal investigation. Sources telling ABC News it relates to Omar's immigration paperwork. Actress Selma Blair arrested following a disruption on a flight. Blair was taken to a hospital in New York City for evaluation after authorities say she allegedly became physically abusive with the crew. Blair's representatives say Selma experienced a medical emergency that led to the alleged conduct. This is ABC News.
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10: Shall I do the Lake Ontario story? 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
10: 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I have seen the arguments made, particularly on social media, by the superfan contingent that's like, oh, he's just trolling everyone. It's so funny. Look at what they're doing. They're all reacting. They're spazzing out. And that's the whole point, is to make them lose their minds. I got to be honest with you, friends. I don't want my president to be just searching for things to be trolling people over. Trolling for trolling's sake is the most infantile, ridiculous, and stupid thing in history.
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10: Hi, it's Matt from the WGAN Morning News. Tomorrow we're going to be talking with Howie Carr from the Howie Carr Show, as well as Phil Harriman joining us for some Capitol Insights as well. I'll be talking with them about the last couple weeks of election season 2026, and Phil and I specifically will be breaking down the main races and where they stand today. 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
12: For the rest of your Monday, clouds, tonight's low 44, periods of rain, heavy at times for tomorrow, high Tuesday 54. Rain for tomorrow night, low 49. Wednesday, clouds and sunshine, a high 63. Thursday, sunny and breezy, high 61, and a high 54 on Friday. I'm AccuWeather's Andy Robb on Southern Maine's official weather station, News Radio 98.5 FM and AM 560, WGAN.
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0: Club M.
1: I keep wondering why the people who are creating AI keep telling me it might end in existential doom for humanity. And then the other people running AI who don't think it's going to end up in existential doom say, it's probably going to take 50% of the jobs. And then there's a few people who are like, but it might cure cancer.
2: Oh, yes. Abdul El-Sayed. Just your Michigan man. Your Michigan values kind of man. Which, by the way, all of those predictions are nonsense and are bullcrap. You know, one of the things that I've always put, I've talked about this for years. If you take a look at the history of this country and the history of innovation, every time there's been a major technological advancement from the Industrial Revolution to the dot-com era, now to the AI age, everything has been doomsaying. Oh my gosh, all the jobs are going to go away. And it's true. You know, like if you're the horse and buggy person, you know, times change. But every time this country has provided more opportunity, more jobs, more prosperity than ever before. And to date, in the AI age, there are far more jobs that have been created than have been lost through AI. And it's true. Some jobs will continue to be lost, but we have had far more jobs that are being created. Just to build things like data centers, the number of people that are employed. I mean, the money you can make being an HVAC tech. You got kids out of school that can make $100,000 a year doing things like that, the trades. There's so many opportunities, and it'll only continue to flourish. That is what our country does so incredibly well. And so you have now the left that's assumed this position against AI, which is one of the things that I've conditioned people against. You know, people who want to be anti-AI. Number one, the world will leave you behind because whether you want it or not, it's here. It's kind of like people in the dot-com era came around, like, I don't want to do things online. And I remember people even telling me, like, I'm never doing online banking. I'm like, you can choose not to do online banking, but it doesn't mean that your stuff isn't online. It's there anyway. Well, what do you mean? There's no bank just has a file with your name on and your stuff in there. That doesn't exist anymore. Everything that is online. You can choose to participate that way or not, but it's there. And eventually, people are like, okay, this will happen with AI too. You have this whole position that's been assumed that's going to be the end. The whole reason that the AI industry wants to scare you to a certain extent right now, oh, the humanity thing and whatever else, is simply to get regulation. Not some people will say it's to protect, you know, against other companies popping up. People who say that don't really understand the dynamics involved with artificial intelligence. There are already thousands of different AI programs out there. And there's no way that you can regulate to protect in the age of AI if something turns out to be better. There just isn't. But what they can do is get legislation that would protect them from liability. That's actually what they're interested in, is government regulation that would absolve them from liability if their agents, if their AI ends up doing stuff that is illegal. That's what this is about from their perspective. But it's a trap that's easy to fall into. And one of the things I'll point out to people on the right, if your position on artificial intelligence is the same as the Michigan man, El Sayed, if it's the same as what Xi Jinping would have for you in this country, if it is the same as what Mamdani is calling for, if it's the same as AOC, if it's the same as Kathy Hochul in New York, what are the odds you're on the right side of policy? And I'll leave it at that. Now, we were talking about the Muslim Brotherhood, the population, the increase, the collapsing of certain governments that we're seeing now fiscally, like France is a major one that's a big concern right now as you have this burgeoning Muslim population. Muslims 60% more likely to end up on government assistance programs than the average other person in a Western society. And we had some really good insight from former NYPD Chris in Denton, Texas, sharing with us what he learned from a book about population increases. Chris, welcome back. Thank you for hanging on.
3: Thank you, sir.
2: So, yeah, you were telling us about the time you had gotten to 10% of the population, what begins to happen. Why don't you pick up there?
3: Yeah, I jumped from 2%, which is the safe area, but I kind of skipped over the 5%, which 5%, they

0: start to pressure, they have increased pressure on supermarket chains and threats for failure to comply with halal foods. Jumping right back into it, 20%, you can expect hair trigger rioting, jihad militia formations and the like, sporadic killings, burning of Christian churches and synagogues and stuff like that. When it hits 40%, then you have widespread massacres, you have chronic terror attacks and militia warfare, and they describe the countries. So it's really about the percentages and not so much about the countries itself. When you jumped up,
1: exactly right,
0: 60 and 80%, I mean, you're talking about daily intimidation, violent jihad, state-run ethnic cleansing, genocide, these nations, they drive out infidels, and their goal is to move towards 100% Muslim. And when you do usher in 100%, they call it the Dar es Salaam, the Islamic House of Peace. It's supposed to bring peace, but because everybody is a Muslim and only the madrasas are the only schools and the Quran is the only word, basically peace is never achieved. And he says in the end that in his 100% states that the most radical Muslims intimidate and spew hatred and satisfy their bloodlust by killing the less radical Muslims for a variety of reasons. So it's never perfect.
1: Well, Chris, I appreciate your service. Thank you for taking the time to share your expertise as well. And it's consistent with the Muslim Brotherhood's 100-year plan. And I did
0: exactly.
1: share some of this with you on 9/11 and breaking all that stuff down. But since we're talking about it here, I'm going to go through that again real quick. And actually, you know, with what Chris was saying, and thank you for the call. Appreciate you having checked in. One of the cities that people are familiar with, Dearborn, is at 55% most recently. In real time, it's probably higher than that. But the last time we had a studied estimate of the Islamic population in Dearborn was 55%. And you can see what effectively has happened, where you have Christian pastors that are told that they're not even welcome, like at government functions, and their opinion isn't welcome within the framework of city leadership. You see what happens when you have boroughs in certain cities, like, for example, in Gay Paris and in London, where you have Sharia law that is out and out instituted. One of the things, you know, Chris was talking about how he read that book after 9/11. He's trying to understand this stuff and law enforcement. I ended up reading the Quran because I'm like, I don't understand anything about these people. And that was the eye opener. You know, one of the things that I think a lot of people, a lot of Christians, Jews, a lot of people that maybe not anything, discount about Islam is the intentionality of it, along the lines of what Chris was talking about. And the intentionality of it is the religion is not benign. There's nothing about it that is benign. What you have in play is the long-term strategic takeover. And Sharia law, Islamic law, is part of the religion. And Sharia law, Islamic law, is what we recognize to be Islamic terrorism, where you literally have everyone who does not believe in Muhammad and his teachings, that are the infidels. And Sharia law literally calls for the infidels to be eliminated. And it even goes through, it's one of the reasons that beheadings are so popular with Islamic terrorists. It's right there in the book. It's what Muhammad, peace-loving Muhammad, calls on Islamists to do. If you're not going to convert, you lose your head. And all, I mean, it says you kill the infidels by any means necessary if they don't convert. But beheadings specifically are prescribed. And people will discount what the intentionality is of Islam by virtue of some people they might know that are Muslim that are kind of like, I don't really believe in that. I mean, that's fine. We have this in every religion, right? How many people are Jewish but are not Orthodox Jews, right? That maybe are part of the progressive, you know, wings of Judaism, where they're like, I like a little bit of this and I like a little bit of that. I'm going to do it my way. There are over 40,000 different sects of Christianity. How many people have said, I like a little of this, I like a little of that, and I'm going to do my own thing over here? It happens all the time, right? And so, yeah, you get that in Islam too. But for though the actual religion itself, the actual prescribed religion, if you actually read the book, Islamic law, Sharia law, is prescribed. It is not possible to be completely observant, start to finish, without adhering to the philosophy of Islamic terrorism. And this is why there's nothing above and beyond compatible with Western society and Judeo-Christian values. And again, this is the fine line, because the moment you say stuff like this, everybody who has their ears closed or are Islamist will immediately say, oh, this is Islamophobia and everything else. No, it's in the freaking book. Read it. Anything else you say is crap. There are two sides of stories, one side of facts. These are the facts. It's beyond dispute. But along the lines of the timeline that he was talking about, I'm going to go through this real quick again. I did share this on 9/11, but I think it's worthwhile in the context of this conversation, because we basically had decades to line up in the Muslim Brotherhood's 100-year plan. They advanced it by the late 70s. The first time it was known was really around 1980. So in the 1980s, what the Muslim Brotherhood's 100-year plan called for in the takeover of the West was this: develop a long-term vision, identify Western societies as environments for Islamic movement building, and establish organizational and financial infrastructure. By the 1990s, the goal was to build the North American network. And that goal, establish and connect mosques, associations, charities, schools, student organizations, and professional networks, develop a specifically North American strategy. By the 2000s, the goal of the Muslim Brotherhood's 100-year plan, institutional consolidation, to expand community institutions, advocacy organizations, educational infrastructure, financial capacity, develop relationships with political and civic institutions. Certainly happened. By the 2010s, the goal, to increase participation in elections, government, universities, media, civil rights organizations, and civic institutions, develop Muslim political leadership and broaden alliances. Isn't it interesting that CARE was around even before that? But then take a look at what happened by the end of that decade. You had the squad in the House, let alone others. That was just in, it wasn't even to get people elected. Increased participation in elections. In the late 70s, this is what the Muslim Brotherhood thought would be possible in the 2010s, just increased participation. In the 2020s, it was to move from the participation toward institutional influence. The goal, increase the number of elected officials, political organizations, advocacy networks, and influence within education, media, corporations, and government. This was really the decade where, okay, and now we're going to get our people into office. Well, they beat that timeline with a lot, and they certainly are expanding in real time. From Mom Donnie to El Said being a favorite right now, according to the polls in Michigan. The proliferation across the country. It's all right there as part of the plan. By the 2030s, they want to use an increasingly established institutional base to influence legislation, public policy, and political coalitions. I'll pick up there and finish this out. Next, I'm Brian Mudd, in for the great one.
2: Mudd Lovin.
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2: 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They know they're probably wrong. 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

0: 2 years, we achieved the largest drop in violent crime ever recorded in the history of our country.
1: Yeah, it's funny what happens when you actually target criminal illegal aliens who are about a quarter of all crime that is committed. What ends up happening? Been talking about the influx of not just illegal aliens, but also, and many have been Islamists as well, but also the intentionality of the Muslim Brotherhood's 100-year plan. And just to kind of wrap up with the rest of the 100-year plan, for those who are not familiar, as they are already, if anything, ahead of plan, by the time we get to the 2030s, the idea for the Muslim Brotherhood to use an increasingly established institutional base to influence legislation, public policy, and political coalition.

0: Well, again, think about the largest city being run by an Islamist right now. Think about an Islamist that is looking at like he's the favorite in Michigan for the United States Senate, having multiple Islamists that are members of the House right now. 2060s, institutional parity and influence, Muslim institutions to become major participants in American political and cultural life rather than primarily minority community institutions. Then the 2070s, the final full decade of the 100-year plan, what they call the political transformation. Islamist political organizations are to translate institutional influence into broader changes in law and governance. And then into the 2080s, long-term end goal. The broad ideological objective is described as the establishment of Islamic political order and government, the point where Sharia law becomes the law of the land. And so it sounds on the surface like it's a big step to go from one to the other, where you would have Islamic law. But then again, take a look at places like Dearborn. Take a look at places like the boroughs in Gay Paris and in London. And you take a look at how they laid out this timeline so systematically and how they have operated against it. And if anything, they're operating ahead of schedule. And so if we just continue to do the same things that we've been doing, what is going to end up happening here? Is it not that plan? And as I was breaking down for you, what did we end up seeing? Well, what we ended up seeing is that by the end of this decade worldwide, if things do not change, there will be more Islamists than Christians around this world. We would all be well served to be as faithful as the Islamists are. Our country, the world, would be a better place for it. Thank you for having me. Brian Mudd in for the great one, Mark Levin. Happy Columbus Day. Talk to you next time.
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7: From ABC News, I'm Dave Packer. Ahead of the midterms, President Trump rallying this evening in Youngstown, Ohio, stumping for Republican Senator John Husted and Vivek Ramaswamy, who was in the governor's race. And on the war in Iran,
8: it's going to end very soon. And as soon as it ends, your gasoline comes down. But remember, your prices, your gas prices are lower than when Biden was president and he didn't do anything about around.

0: and the Islamic Republic of Iran.
1: To another war, President Trump claims Russia and Ukraine have agreed to a ceasefire to stop striking each other's energy facilities. But Russia has yet to say whether it's accepted a deal, and Ukraine claims Russia hit one of its thermal power plants at least twice in the last day. And President Trump facing Republican backlash over his controversial deal to import diesel fuel from Russia to ease soaring prices here in the U.S. It provides Russia with $250 billion, which can be used to pay for its war with Ukraine. President Trump today calling it, quote, the right choice. Federal agents searching the D.C. home of Democratic Minnesota Representative Ilhan Omar. The Department of Justice saying the action's part of an ongoing criminal investigation. ABC's Olivia Rubin.
2: The move would appear to go against a longstanding Justice Department practice known as the 60-day rule, advising prosecutors not to take certain steps within 60 days of an election. Early voting in Minnesota starts this week.
1: Omar is the first Somali-American in Congress. A roller coaster at Six Flags over Georgia turns deadly.
3: Riders on this popular roller coaster at Six Flags evacuated after a passenger reportedly died while on the ride. The Goliath is one of the largest rides at Six Flags over Georgia. The car stopped near the top of the ride, people taking off one by one.
1: ABC's Faith Abube. A witness told our ABC station in Atlanta they saw a man fall. 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
1: The Federal Communications Commission is set to consider loosening the rules on political robocalls. ABC's Jim Ryan says the three-member panel could have a decision before next month's midterm elections.
9: The group called Club for Growth says current FCC restrictions impinge on political free speech, arguing that reminder calls about doctor's appointments and package deliveries have no such limits, that campaign messages should be treated the same way. Even with the looser rules, call recipients would still be able to opt out.
1: Actress Selma Blair has been released on bond after an altercation on board an L.A. to New York flight Sunday. ABC's Michelle Franzen has more.
10: The New York Port Authority says officers arrested Selma Blair on a Delta flight Sunday night after the actress allegedly became physically abusive. Blair was taken to the hospital for evaluation. Two flight attendants also injured, one taken to the hospital, according to the Port Authority. The pilots informing air traffic controllers ahead of the landing. The audio captured on ATC.com.
11: Yeah, one flight attendant and one passenger that sustained some minor injuries, a bloody nose.
10: Blair acknowledged she was diagnosed with relapsing multiple sclerosis in 2018. Her representative in a statement says Selma experienced a medical emergency that led to the alleged conduct.
1: General Motors is reportedly testing new driver assist technology for the electric 2028 Cadillac Escalade that would allow drivers to take their eyes off the road. Dave Packer, ABC News.
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13: For the rest of your Monday, clouds tonight's low, 44. Periods of rain, heavy at times for tomorrow, high Tuesday, 54. Rain for tomorrow night, low 49. Wednesday, clouds and sunshine, a high 63. Thursday, sunny and breezy, high 61 and a high 54 on Friday. I'm AccuWeather's Andy Robb on Southern Maine's official weather station, News Radio 98.5 FM and AM 560.

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1: Hi, it's Matt from the WGAN Morning News. Tomorrow, we're going to be talking with Howie Carr from the Howie Carr Show, as well as Phil Harriman joining us for some Capitol Insights as well. I'll be talking with them about the last couple weeks of election season 2026, and Phil and I specifically will be breaking down the main races and where they stand today. Also, we want you to tell us, do you think the United States should be purchasing diesel fuel from Russia right now? 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

0: I'm John Batchelor. I welcome the author, Josh Dean. His new book, The Impossible Factory, the remarkable true story of Kelly Johnson and the Lockheed Corporation, takes us to the Second World War and the need for a long-range fighter to accompany Bomber Command as it barrels into the Pacific or barrels into Europe. Something fast and something that can endure lengthy trips to and fro and give assurance to the bombers. Josh, a very good evening to you. Thank you very much. This is the story of Lockheed Corporation and a man named Johnson and the Skunk Works. But I want to begin with the P-38. I never asked where it came from and why we had it. You tell that story very well. What was the conception? What was the request from the War Department, then called the War Department? And who was Kelly Johnson to meet that request? Good evening to you.
1: Good evening. Thanks for having me, John. So the P-38 was a reaction to a request from the War Department for an air superiority fighter. Basically, the Germans at that time had better planes, were causing real problems for the bomber fleets that had to fly over, well, first Europe and then Japan also. And they put out a call, presumably to all the companies making airplanes at that time, but there was one company in Burbank known as Lockheed, relatively unknown at that time, but had just helped save the British war effort with the Hudson bomber, which the British had come to Lockheed a few years prior and said, these German U-boats are a real problem. Do you have anything in the air that could help us? And Lockheed sent a young engineer named Clarence Kelly Johnson to help solve that problem. And when this one arises, Kelly is put on the job again, and he develops this brilliant, I mean, honestly, at the time, iconoclastic design. I mean, it's probably one of the most recognizable aircraft ever designed. People would most often say Kelly's most famous plane was the Blackbird, and I know we're going to get there. But the P-38, a radical-looking plane, twin booms, counter-rotating propellers, turbochargers, and it becomes a workhorse that both Axis fighters in both fronts, so German pilots and Japanese pilots, learn to fear. They call it the fork-tailed devil.
0: And it was very effective. The pilots liked it. Kelly Johnson knew what he was doing when he designed that aircraft, but we need to explore both Lockheed and Kelly Johnson. Let's start with the man himself. He is born into a hard-working family from Scandinavia. Where was he born, and how did he grow up?
1: He's the seventh of nine children, born in the Upper Peninsula of Pennsylvania to Swedish parents. And it's a funny story, actually. His dad left Sweden because he was a pacifist. It was compulsory military service, and he didn't want to bear arms. So he emigrates to America. He wants to open a farm in this place called Nebraska that he's heard, this fertile land of promise. But he gets scammed in Chicago and ends up on a train to the Upper Peninsula of Michigan and just stays because he's broke. He brings his wife over. They settle down. Kelly's dad becomes a bricklayer, and his mom washes clothes for a living. And they have nine children. The seventh of them is this brilliant mind named Clarence, who, he's an athletic kid. It's not like he was a nerd necessarily. He plays football. He later in his life, he becomes pretty good at baseball. He spends a lot of time in the woods, but he has a big brain, and he becomes fascinated with these airplanes that have just arrived on the scene, and he sees flying over the state fair. And he spends all of his days in the Carnegie Library, which, endowed by Andrew Carnegie in the town of Ishpeming, Michigan, and makes himself into an expert on aviation, starts designing planes at 12, gives his first speech at 12, wins his first medal at 16, flies in a plane for the first time at age 16, and that plane lifted off, flew about 700 feet, and had to make an emergency landing because the engine cut out. You would think that would scare most people. Kelly loved it.
0: I want to make a detail about Kelly, independent of his parents. He started finding work when he was very young, and at some point you say he never was not independent again. He was industrious. The whole of the early migrations were industrious people and landing in a land that was free and available, but really hard seasons. Kelly Johnson learned to take care of himself early on, and it's so striking how his biography, born 1910, matches the biographies of other well-to-do, successful men who came from poverty or near to poverty in that time. It's almost like that was a blueprint that you could sign up on. Did Kelly reflect on that later in life, about his amazing journey by his own bootstraps to success?
1: In a sense, I mean, Kelly was not a man who spoke very freely about himself, who didn't give a lot of interviews. But yes, he did. I think the important way to look at it is he grew up with nothing, as you said. He was poor, and it put a chip on his shoulder. He said, embarrassed to walk home because he didn't want people to know where he lived. And it wasn't that he was embarrassed of his parents. He was just embarrassed of his standing compared to some of the other Americans he saw who had more. And he realized the way to get out of poverty was to learn and to become better than other people at something. And he found that something very early. And there was this amazing library. America was obviously a place where you could raise yourself up given the right initiative. And he starts at a community college, and then he gets a scholarship didn't get a scholarship at first, saves enough money from his various jobs, because he also learns bricklaying. He learns to lathe. He picks fruit on his aunt's farm. He does all kinds of things to make money. But what he did in the course of that, he used that money to get himself an education. And this is a story, you know, we see this with immigrants today. Like, what is the thing that they most want to do? It's educate their children. And this is what Kelly does largely on his own.
0: Why is he not Clara Johnson? His name is Clarence.
1: So Clarence Johnson, he didn't like the name ever. And he was made fun of because of it. And there was one bully, you know, and this is one of those stories that, I mean, I obviously can't 100% confirm it. We only know this from Kelly. One bully in particular who liked to call him Clara. One day he beats that bully up, and not just beats him up, breaks his leg, as Kelly tells it. And his classmates, you know, sort of raise him up and celebrate him and say, "That's awesome. Now you need a better name than Clarence. Like, let's call you Kelly." They felt like he needed something Irish, even though he wasn't Irish. And they picked the name from a song. And for the rest of his life, he's Kelly Johnson.
0: That's why Kelly Johnson. Yes. Now, he goes to the University of Michigan after community college. And at Michigan, I mean, that's a really good university at the time. He worked his way through. He made good friends. Now, there he is with a degree, hardworking all the time. He's always making money. And sending some of it home to his folks, or taking it home to his folks. What made him think of California?
1: It was the hotbed of aviation. I mean, there were aviation companies on the East Coast too, but you can think of the LA area, especially the San Fernando Valley, as sort of the Silicon Valley of aviation at that time. And I think it's very analogous to what Silicon Valley would become in Northern California in the 80s and 90s, which is young, hungry, very smart engineers inventing air aviation on the fly. Because, you know, he gets there in the early 1930s, and aviation's obviously not brand new, but it's pretty new still. I mean, there wasn't really an Air Force. There was barely a commercial aviation business. It was mostly barnstormers and you know, experimental planes. And it's a perfect hotbed for a guy like Kelly, who trained at one of the two best aeronautical engineering programs in the country. The other would be Caltech, under some of the most brilliant minds in aviation. He immediately stood out. And so he realized, I need to go where the jobs are, where the action is happening. And he gets in a car without a job. He drives with his best friend to California. He knocks on Lockheed's door and says, "I'd like to work for you." And they say, "Son, the Depression just ended. We don't have a job for you, but why don't you go back and get your master's degree and check back with us in a year?" And so, of course, that's what he does. He drives back to Michigan. He gets his master's degree, gets back in his car, which he now modifies himself for fuel economy because he's broke. He and his friend Don Palmer, they camp. They spend no money. They drive back to the California.

0: California. And this time, Lockheed hires him, I think, for $83 a month as a tool designer.
1: Yes, that's the right detail. I love the idea they modified the car by punching a hole in part of it to take in air to extend the length of the gasoline. And I love the professor that lent them the car. Isn't that remarkable? Here, two undergraduates on a tear. You're driving to California in my car. And then they drove back.
0: Incredible. They had some experience modifying cars, because one of Kelly's side hustles for money was he consulted for cars in the Indy 500. He actually modified cars to compete in the Indy 500 and had great success with that.
1: Yes, the legend piles up, but we need to go to California now. Why Lockheed? The book is The Impossible Factory. That would be Skunkworks. The remarkable true story of Kelly Johnson and the Lockheed Corporation. Josh Dean is the author. I'm John Batch.
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1: I'm John Batchelor, and it is the 1930s. The Depression is over. Really? Is it? I don't think so. It's coming back. However, our protagonist, Kelly Johnson, has a job at something called the Lockheed Corporation, which didn't that go bankrupt, for heaven's sakes? Josh Dean is here, the author of The Impossible Factory, the remarkable true story of Kelly Johnson and the Lockheed Corporation. We began with the Kelly Johnson design of the P-38 and the great success during the Second War. We need to build the Lockheed Corporation because it's not the first, second, third, or fourth choice of the Department of War or anybody in Washington. Where did it come from, Josh? Who was driving it when Kelly got there?
0: So Lockheed had been started by two Scottish brothers, and it had a very different spelling, L-O-U-G-H-E-A-D, I believe. And then they were quite smart and innovative, but like so many startups, it didn't work out. They changed the name to Lockheed. It ends up in bankruptcy. A guy named Robert Gross puts together some investors and purchases Lockheed out of bankruptcy for $40,000 and sets up shop in an old pottery factory in Burbank. You know, at one point they were so broke that only one person was getting paid. You know, it was a classic startup story, honestly. Even though they didn't start it, it was run like a startup. And that's the perfect environment for someone like Kelly. I mean, you see it in technology today. When the company doesn't have a lot of money or a lot of employees, but it's very ambitious and hungry to innovate, young, brilliant people tend to thrive, and Kelly sees an opportunity to make his impact. And in fact, not only does he see an opportunity, Lockheed is basically banking its entire future on this plane called the Electra. It's their bet. It's a twin-engine passenger plane. Robert Gross has decided this will be the plane that puts Lockheed on the map. And this 23-year-old kid shows up and says, that thing's dangerous. It's not going to fly. And he, you know, and this is not something you typically say to your boss in your first week on the job, but you know, it was the kind of place where his boss, Robert Gross, and the chief engineer, Hal Hibbard, were like, okay, we should probably take you seriously, but if you're going to tell us that's true, then you have to prove it. And then not only just prove it, but tell us how to fix it. Like, it's you know, it's the classic thing about constructive criticism. Like, okay, you can tell us our plane is terrible, but, like, that's not helpful to us. Tell us how to make it better. And so Kelly goes back to Michigan with a model and works in the wind tunnel and comes back with a solution. He puts twin tails on it, saves the plane, saves the company, and sort of builds his legend.
1: And that is the beginning of Kelly. But we have to get to Skunk Works now, because it's not obvious to the masters of Robert Gross, who was a very good boss, that the future is in experimental aircraft or letting Kelly Johnson have his way. So we turn to what it was that created Skunk Works, what the initial drive was. There are conflicting stories here, Josh. What was Skunk Works? What did Kelly say? What did other people say? Where it came from?
0: The name or the institution?
1: Everything about okay. It is magical.
0: Okay. Well, in 1943, so the P-38 is flying, the Hudson's flying, the Electra is a success. Kelly's at an airfield in Florida, and the commanding general of the Army Air Corps says, the Germans have jets. We're in trouble. We need a jet. Kelly says, okay, I'll give you a jet, and I'll have it flying in 6 months. Then he flies back to California and tells his bosses that he's just promised the U.S. Army Air Corps a jet in 6 months. And again, this is another moment where some bosses might say, get out of my office. Like, what are you doing, kid? Like, stay in your lane. But instead, they knew who they were talking to. So they said, okay, Kelly, you can do it, but you need to find your own space. You need to pick your own team, but you can't take too many people. And it cannot be detrimental to the company, because we are all out for the war effort. We're turning out P-38s and Hudsons as fast as we can. So whatever you do can't hinder the larger group.
1: And they're so making money. I want to emphasize that, because Lockheed doesn't always make money. Yes.
0: Yeah. So they're basically, yeah, and very important point. Thanks, John. They're profitable. So they're like, son, I know you have big ideas and that sounds great if you can pull it off, amazing, but you can't hurt the larger company because it's actually working now and we're helping America. And so Kelly finds, and it's, you know, I can't believe this is true. He finds a parking lot next to the

0: wind tunnel across from some train tracks. He finds a roof, the only thing large enough and temporary but sturdy enough to provide a roof over the space is a circus tent, and they tear apart engine boxes to use as desks, and over the next 6 months produce what becomes known as the P-80, America's first jet fighter, nicknamed Lulabelle, and do it from the circus tent. And he didn't just do it in 6 months. He did it in 143 days.
1: Yes, I did not have this detail that we had jet aircraft matching the Germans. When that Messerschmitt showed up over Europe, it frightened the bomber command. And the XP-80 was our answer, but it was not going to make it by the end of the war. However, Lockheed Corporation is recognizing Kelly for the second time. Is he getting a reputation yet outside of Lockheed, or is he still a secret?
0: I think those in the know in aviation knew who he was, but not widely. No, he certainly was. I think Lockheed was absolutely gaining a reputation. And Kelly was like, you know, I'm sure the other companies were aware of him. He would never work for another company for his entire career. So if any attempts to poach him were unsuccessful. But you're right. The P-80 doesn't make it to the front in time. That said, it was still valuable. It taught bomber pilots how to deal with airplanes. It trained America's pilots, even though it didn't quite get to the war in time.
1: It did get to Korea, I believe. And
0: it did.
1: The MiG-15, the Russian, Soviet-made MiG-15 was a threat to the rotary aircraft that were, the fixed-wing aircraft that were flying early in the Korean War, and the P-80 showed up. But Kelly's reputation is not based on just success in wartime. We're about to go into the Cold War with Josh Dean. The book is The Impossible Factory, the remarkable true story of Kelly Johnson and the Lockheed Corporation. You ain't seen nothing yet. We're about to invent things that still are secret. I'm John Batchelor.

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2: ABC News, I'm Dave Packer. President Trump claims Russia and Ukraine have agreed to a ceasefire to stop striking each other's energy facilities, but Russia has yet to say whether it's accepted a deal, and Ukraine claims Russia hit one of its thermal power plants at least twice in the last day. President Trump rallying this evening in Youngstown, Ohio.
3: I settled eight wars. I thought this would be one of the easier ones, but it's not, because the hatred, you know, when the hatred between leaders is that heavy and that hot, it's a little bit tougher, but we're going to get it done.
2: Federal agents searching the D.C. home of Democratic Minnesota Representative Ilhan Omar. The Department of Justice saying the action's part of an ongoing criminal investigation. President Trump posting earlier this year, Omar, quote, should be in jail. One person died during a roller coaster ride today at Six Flags over Georgia. A witness says that they saw a man fall. Four other people were injured. An investigation into the cause of the incident is underway. This is ABC News.
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0: I'm John Batchelor. The author, Josh Dean, is here with his new book, The Impossible Factory, the remarkable story of Kelly Johnson, Clarence Kelly Johnson, and the Lockheed Corporation. It is now the Cold War, beginning in 1948 with the Berlin airlift and the challenge by Stalin against not only America, but the whole of Western Europe. And what is to be done? The U.S. Air Force, newly born out of the rearrangement of the divisions of the services after the war, the U.S. Air Force needs fighter jets. We've talked about the F-80 that flew a few missions in Korea, but the F-104 Starfighter is the first thing that looks like the future. Clarence Kelly Johnson, how did he come to the F-104, and what was his style when dealing with the Air Force at the time? Thanks, Josh.
1: So the pilots in Korea were coming back with reports of Soviet-built planes that were far superior to what they were flying. They were faster and climbed higher and faster. And so basically what they did, they told Kelly they needed speed and they needed climb. So he designs the second major Skunk Works program is the F-104, often called the missile with a man in it because it had these short, stubby little wings. But it's the first Mach aircraft, and it's fast as hell. And it does solve the problem that gives American pilots an air superiority fighter in the jet era. And again, it proves the Skunk Works method, which is fast, lean, quiet, very minimal oversight. And you ask about the Air Force, this becomes a key tenet of Kelly Skunk Works' philosophy is, I need total control. Like, I will make you the thing that you want, but you can't be in my hair. I'm not going to go to meetings and report progress every day. I will stay on budget. I will deliver it on time, and I will give you the thing that you need, but you have to stay out of my way.
0: Now, this is a subplot, the Skunk Works itself, and Kelly's style of

0: management, which no longer exists anywhere, to my knowledge. He was the boss, but he wasn't a talky boss, nor was he a boss who tolerated extravagant expenditures. Didn't he say, you know, sometimes the perfect tool isn't necessary, we can take one out of the box, something like that. He was scrimping and saving at the head of the U.S. military. It's quite striking. Who taught him to do that? Or was that his mom?
1: I think, you know, some of it is probably growing up with nothing and realizing that you don't need extravagance. But I think, honestly, the real answer is probably the point was to produce what was being asked of you as fast as possible, as cheaply as possible. I mean, it's hard to imagine this. And we think of today defense contractors being wildly bloated, companies that milk the Pentagon for every penny of profit they can get.
0: The cost-plus contract.
1: Exactly. In Kelly's era, or at least Kelly's belief was, obviously this company needs to make a profit, but I'm here to build the thing that they need from me as fast as possible and on budget. And if I don't do it on budget and on time, they're not going to hire us again. So it wasn't altruistic necessarily. He knows as long as he does what they ask, they'll keep coming back to him. And in fact, that's what happens.
0: The XP-104, becoming the F-104, is a fighter aircraft. And Lockheed makes money with it. They sell it around the world. Did they have CFIUS problems in those days, Josh, to review what you're selling overseas outside of the U.S. security?
1: Meaning, was it difficult?
0: What, did it have to be reviewed by Congress? You know, everything gets held up these days by regulation when you try to export your product.
1: I mean, I don't know specifically what the regulations were at the time. I mean, it very quickly was exported to our allies in Europe, so I'm guessing whatever. I mean, honestly, interesting considering how we're not yet, 20 years out of the World War II. One of the biggest buyers of the F-104 was Germany.
0: Yes, I see that. Germany bought it. Now, it was seen as an answer to the MiG-15 and the MiG-17. How did Kelly do it? I know his management style, but they were starting with a whole new concept of turning out something that looks futuristic. Was that his idea? Did he borrow it from somebody? It does not look like the F-80 whatsoever, which was its wings were out straight and kind of stubby, and it had a very big nose that resisted. And Kelly goes to the F-104 that looks like what you'd draw if you were drawing a spaceship.
1: It's essentially, yeah, they called it the missile with a man in it because it does look like a rocket. It's basically all fuselage with these stubby little wings. You know, it's a hallmark of Kelly's career that if you look at Hudson Bomber to P-38 to the F-80 to the F-104 and I know U-2 and beyond where we're going to go next, almost nothing looks the same as the thing that came before it. You know, there's companies that iterate on their successes and use the last thing as the platform for the next thing. And there is some overlap between the F-104 and the U-2 we'll talk about. But he just saw every problem as a specific one that needed the best possible solution. And he said, if the U.S. pilots are telling me they need speed and they need climb, I have to reinvent the shape. I have to give them a new engine. I have to give them shorter wings because it's more about getting speed. And in fact, that's what he gave them. And, you know, pilots won't tell you the F-104 was the easiest plane to fly. In fact, it gave European pilots specifically a lot of trouble. But once you learned to fly it, it was very effective.
0: The test pilots. There's one test pilot that's with him from 41 on. I don't recall his name, but he's with him right
1: now. Tony LeVere.
0: Yes, thank you. Author knows things. So, so the test pilots trusted Kelly in an unusual fashion, or was this routine for them? You know, they have a reputation of being cowboys.
1: And they are cowboys. I mean, what an amazing job test pilot is, I have to say. I mean, the stories, you think they're apocryphal, that these guys can't really be like that. But every one that I encountered in the reporting of this book, they're all, yeah, like complete cowboys. But you have to be. I mean, imagine your job. It's a little like being an astronaut. Like, these nerds, engineers have put this thing in front of you and said, trust us, it'll fly, it'll be fine. It's going to do things that no other plane has done before, but just get in there and make sure it's okay. But Kelly had this, you know, and I don't know if this is typical of other companies. I suspect it's probably not. Kelly served as flight test engineer in all of his planes except for one, and I believe that was because we'll get there. The A-12 didn't have a second seat. So talk about a guy who's putting not his money where his mouth is, his body where his mouth is, that he's saying, yeah, it flies, but I'm also going to go up there with you and make sure it's okay.
0: Right, and they were intimate friends. They all were there at Skunk Works together, so they knew Kelly was working on something. They wanted to fly it. However, let's emphasize the secrecy, because today everything is worrying about surveillance. What did the security look like at the original Skunk Works in the parking lot, and then they moved into a series of buildings?
1: Well, you know, you think of black programs today, black meaning completely hidden, even off the books in Congress, basically, intelligence and high security DOD programs. You know, you think of like sterile rooms and fences and secret bunkers. And Kelly was, you know, doing this under a tent, well, a tent at first, and then a building. It wasn't so much that you knew, like, that's a place where I can't know. It was like, don't talk about what you're doing, and we don't bring a lot of attention to ourselves. So at first, it was very, you know, Kelly famously didn't lock plans in drawers because he believed that if you lock a drawer, it just invites someone to want to get into it. And similarly, they didn't even tell Lockheed Security writ large what was going on, nor did they even want them around their buildings. They were broadly told, like, keep people out of these places. But his version of secrecy was just like, we won't talk about it, but we're also not going to bring a lot of attention to the fact that we're not talking about it. We're just going to quietly do our business over here, and you guys should stay out of it. This obviously changes once they start working for the CIA, which I suspect we're about to talk about.
0: Yes, but I want to make sure I get this right. They're working for the Air Force here, the early Air Force, and the generals all make demands, and Kelly tells them to get lost. Is that correct?
1: That's correct. Yeah, that's a theme of his career, and one reason, you know, he end of life wasn't very successfully working with the Pentagon anymore. For decades, he basically said, yes, get out of my way. I will do what you want, but your part of the bargain is you stay out of the way, and I don't want to hear from you except for our prearranged meetings.
0: P-38, F-80, F-104, we're now in the Cold War of the 1950s, and there's a demand from Washington, and it's not from the Air Force. It's called the U-2. Josh Dean is the author of The Impossible Factory, the remarkable story of Kelly Johnson and the Lockheed Corporation. I'm John Batchelor.

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2: We have the Supermouth Cavatar Caddy. 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
5: I'm John Batsu with Josh Dean. His new book is The Impossible Factory. This is the story of the Lockheed Corporation's Skunk Works. Inside the Lockheed Corporation's success in the 50s and 60s, was one man, Kelly Johnson, a vice president and a senior vice president, who ran the Skunk Works as an imperator. Absolutely, he was in charge. He had everyone attached to him like a winning football coach. Along comes a request for a reconnaissance over the Soviet Union because of concerns that it was building preparation for an invasion or its unusual thermonuclear tests. They had the bomb at this point. There were lots of reasons to demand surveillance. But what could do it? An aircraft that flew very high and very fast. And they came to Lockheed Corporation. But they is no longer the Air Force. They is the CIA. That was a risk, Josh. Did Kelly appreciate that he was making a change of bosses into the dark avenues of the CIA?
6: I think he did, though. This is a nascent organization known as the CIA. It had been born out of, you know, in the decade after World War II, out of the OSS, and was relatively new by the time Kelly starts working with them. And the problem that's put on his desk this time is that this so-called intelligence gap, the bomber gap specifically, there was real concern all the way up to the president that the Soviets had superior bombers that were capable of carrying nuclear payloads, the larger numbers of those bombers. And also there was just a general feeling that they know way more about us than we know about them. And that makes sense because it's very easy to spy in an open democratic society. They could just send people here who can live as America. I mean, we still see it today. It was very difficult to send human spies into the Soviet Union because they would be executed upon discovery. Also, every person who comes into that country is heavily vetted. So we had to use science and technology. And the CIA comes to Kelly and says, we need a way to see inside the Soviet Union. And the only way

0: we can come up with is like you're going to have, we need to fly over it and take pictures. But of course, they have very sophisticated radars and anti-aircraft defenses, missiles that can reach tens of thousands of feet in the air. So this plane is going to have to fly above all that, but take pictures that are actually usable, which means 70,000 feet up, higher than any plane has ever flown, with cameras that can capture intelligence on the ground that's useful. So like blurry pictures wouldn't be useful, but we need to see like details on those planes. We need to size how big are the factories, like how many cars are parked outside. And so Kelly, again, similar to the P-80, says, rather than saying this is impossible, no plane flies at 70,000 feet and takes photographs on the ground, he says, sure, I'll do it. And the U-2 program begins.
1: Yes, and Kelly comes back with a design. Well, I don't even know if he let them see a design. He maybe mentioned that I've got something. The test pilots get to see the design. It's a glider plane. What's the thinking?
0: It's a glider plane. Well, the thinking was, the only I forgot an important detail. You can imagine that this plane has to fly pretty long distances because it can't. Most of the countries around the Soviet Union are part of the Soviet bloc. So this plane has to not only fly high, but it has to fly far. And the only way Kelly could come up with to do that was an extremely light plane, because it would have to have enough fuel to get, you know, 6, 7, 8. There's a report of pilots going as long as 11 hours. So you need a very light plane. And the air is extremely thin at 70,000 feet. So you basically need the lightest plane you can come up with. And he looks at the fuselage of the F-104 after trying a lot of concepts and basically stretches it and then puts these extremely long wings on it. So, yes, you're right. It basically was a glider. And when the Air Force pilots, you know, I think Tony LeVere looked at it, he was like, are you kidding me? Like, this is the thing that you're going to fly over the Soviet Union? It's a flimsy old glider. But it would become, I mean, almost inarguably the most important intelligence gathering piece of material ever built by the United States. It provided, I think, 75% of the intelligence during the Cold War.
1: And got in all the trouble by itself. It is the Cold War airplane. Now, the pilots, I'm mentioning Tony DeVere again, they needed special protection because I think the blood boils in front of your eyeballs at that height. So they invented the pressure suit for the U-2. Did it exist before then?
0: It did not. The company that ultimately made them for the space program, I believe it's called the David Clark Company, works with Lockheed, well, with the CIA and Lockheed together to make pressure suits for the pilots. So it contributed to the space program in that way.
1: Yes, the pressure suits has to be, they have to fit them perfectly. You have a scene, well, if you describe a scene where these cowboys are coming in to get measured to the centimeter by women sewing their pressure suits and helmets being fitted on them so that everybody had their own version of the pressure suit. But to climb into the U-2 to fly it, those moments when it first started flying, Kelly's idea was, we have to save weight, so let's not have landing gear. What?
0: It had the so-called pogo gear, which is, it had a wheel on it for the takeoff that would then fall off. But yeah, I mean, literally that tells you that every pound mattered and they had to get to a certain weight. And he's like, what else can we lose? I guess we can lose a wheel.
1: Yes. And you're going to land it how? You want me to land it like a crash landing? And the pilots are up there for hours at a time. They eat very little beforehand and they drink what fluids they can, but they're flying at an altitude where they think they might be protected from Soviet anti-aircraft, but they're not sure. Is that correct? They don't have all the detail to know how protected they are.
0: That's correct. I mean, obviously the CIA put great emphasis on trying to gather intelligence about the Soviet anti-aircraft defenses, and especially the radars. I mean, there were two questions. One was, can Soviet radars detect a plane flying that high? Are they even looking? And then two, if they detect it, can they hit it with what they have? It was presumed that they couldn't because they didn't anticipate a need for something that could shoot 70,000 feet up. So as soon as the U-2 starts flying, it is picked up on radar. I think for the minute it crossed the border in Germany, in fact, on the first flight, it's tracked on Soviet radar. So that wasn't great, but the good news was they do start firing at it and they can't hit it. They also start, they take their highest flying MiGs and send them straight up at it to try and get as close as they can, but you know, the U-2 pilots would see these planes come up and make this big parabola and then go back down because they couldn't get there. And the best defense

plans the Soviets could come up with for a while was they would fly like fleet squadrons of planes under the U-2 on occasion to try and block its ability to photograph the ground. But that was later and rarely effective because the

0: cyanide capsule that they could choose to take if they felt like, for whatever reason, it was better to die than to be captured or to give up, you know, to be tortured, then they did carry it. I don't know whether Kelly approved of it or not. You know, I think that's ultimately a decision above his pay grade. But I forgot to say, by the way, he did this in 8 months. We talked about the 143 days with the P-80. He delivered the U-2 in 8 months under budget and actually returned money to the CIA.
1: And it had a couple of early flights that were surprising to everyone because it floats like a butterfly, flies like, you know, stings like a bee. I mean, it takes off.
0: It took off by its first test flight. Tony LeVere was only supposed to do a runway test, basically like a get it up to speed and then slow it down. And it just lifted off. It was so light that he took off accidentally. So he had to like make a pass and come back down.
1: And Kelly was there to yell at him, what are you doing? I told you to stay just low. And he takes off down the road. It was supposed to be a taxi test, right? He wasn't supposed to take off at all.
0: Correct. Yeah, I think Kelly yelled at him, and I think Tony yelled back. They were friends. You know, they were able to speak very freely. And I think he said, like, I wasn't trying to take off. Blame your plane.
1: The book is The Impossible Factory, the remarkable true story of Kelly Johnson and the Lockheed Corporation. The U-2 is invented, but there are a couple of details when we come back that are important. One is called the UFO experience. Two is called Area 51. Josh Dean, I'm John Batchelor.
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7: 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Tomorrow, we're going to be talking with Howie Carr from the Howie Carr Show, as well as Phil Harriman joining us for some Capitol Insights as well. I'll be talking with them about the last couple weeks of election season 2026, and Phil and I specifically will be breaking down the main races and where they stand today. 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
1: From ABC News, I'm Dave Packer. Six Flags says it's temporarily closing similar roller coasters across all parks after a person died today riding the Goliath at Six Flags over Atlanta.
2: A witness describing the horrific accident to a local station saying they saw a man fall and hit the ride several times. Four other people were injured in the incident. The Goliath opened in 2006, according to the Six Flags website. It reached speeds of 70 miles per hour with an elevation of 200 feet.
1: ABC's Faith Abube. Weeks before the midterm elections, federal agents searched the home of Democratic Congresswoman Ilhan Omar as part of what they say is an ongoing criminal investigation. President Trump this evening at a campaign rally in Ohio.
3: She comes into our country and she says, I have a constitutional right. She's got a constitutional right. She's telling us about the Constitution. And she comes from one of the worst countries anywhere on the planet.
1: Omar's a naturalized U.S. citizen born in Somalia. Tonight, calling this an attempt to target political enemies and weaponize federal law enforcement, adding, I will not be silenced. Actress Selma Blair has been released on bond after chaos erupted on a Delta flight from Los Angeles to New York's JFK. Blair allegedly injuring two flight attendants and reportedly

0: injuring her own head during the incident. After landing, Blair allegedly struck a police officer and then reportedly attacked a nurse at a hospital. ABC's Will Reeve.
1: TMZ obtained audio of Blair screaming as she was removed from the plane upon landing at JFK International Airport. The actress was treated at Jamaica Hospital, then taken into custody.
0: The Vatican has released an update on Pope Leo's health, saying the pontiff is expected to be admitted to a hospital in Rome for surgery tomorrow. It comes one day after Leo announced a small mass was found on his lung. 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
3: 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That's the average amount of money people in the U.S. are now spending on gas in a year. 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
0: Krista Pike is back in a Tennessee prison after her hospitalization from a botched execution last month. ABC legal contributor Brian Buckmeyer looks at next steps in her case.
8: For Tennessee, this could set precedence in the terms of what is specifically going on with Krista Pike, what kind of either physical or psychological damages might have occurred to her, and what analysis are being brought to the table to determine whether or not the death penalty should be used again here, a different route should be used, or if her sentence should be commuted.
0: Inflation has barely budged in the past 5 years, and it's taking a toll on American families.
9: According to Moody's Analytics, the typical American household is spending $230 more dollars per month than they were a year ago for the exact same things. We're spending more than $60 a month for gas compared to last year, $120 more compared to 2021. Grocery bills are over $100 more monthly, and housing costs up $300 from 5 years ago. Moody's says higher energy bills because of the war have cost the typical American family an estimated $1,043 per month when you take into account gasoline, diesel, home heating, and jet fuel. Sherry Preston, ABC News.
0: A spokesperson for Starbucks says it's not buying burrito chain Chipotle after reports that the coffee giant was exploring a possible deal to take over the chain. Starbucks CEO Brian Niccol had previously headed Chipotle for 6 years. The takeover would have been the largest restaurant deal ever. Dave Packer, ABC News.
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11: For the rest of your Monday, clouds tonight's low 44, periods of rain heavy at times for tomorrow, high Tuesday 54, rain for tomorrow night low 49, Wednesday clouds and sunshine a high 63, Thursday sunny and breezy high 61, and a high 54 on Friday. I'm AccuWeather's Andy Robb on Southern Maine's official weather station, News Radio 98.5 FM and AM 560, WGAN.
12: Hi, it's Matt from the WGAN Morning News. Tomorrow we're going to be talking with Howie Carr from the Howie Carr Show, as well as Phil Harriman joining us for some Capitol Insights as well. I'll be talking with them about the last couple weeks of election season 2026, and Phil and I specifically will be breaking down the main races and where they stand today. 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

0: I'm John Batchelor, continuing with the author Josh Dean, his new book, The Impossible Factory, the remarkable story, true story, of Kelly Johnson and the Lockheed Corporation. We need that word true because there are nothing but whoppers here. This is the man who designed the most distinctive fighter of the Second War, the P-38, in order to meet the need of the gap between where the bombers needed to go and where the escorts could take them. That gap was when the Germans attacked. The P-38 answered that in the European theater and the Pacific theater. Then the first jet aircraft for the U.S. Air Force, U.S. Army Air Force, before the end of the Second War, though it never got into combat. It did get into combat in Korea. One man is designing all these aircrafts. Then the first high-performance Mach 2 fighter, the F-104. Josh is about to take us to a surprising place, because in the course of Kelly Johnson developing the Skunk Works, that was where the design and the building, often handmade building of these aircraft, successful aircraft, come from, are the stories of the UFO sightings of the 1940s and 50s, including Kelly Johnson recording sighting what appears to be a flying saucer that disappears faster than anything that flies. Josh, when we come to this part of the story, there's no payoff. There's just Kelly taking notes very carefully. Did he talk about it throughout his life, that moment when he recorded, when he saw what he saw?
1: He did. He was interviewed by the Project Blue Book agents who were formed. Project Blue Book was this Air Force FBI initiative to go and investigate UFO sightings in the 1950s. And Kelly was interviewed because, yeah, he, according to Kelly, and he took notes on this in his log, he on his ranch outside Santa Barbara, known as Star Lane, he saw these things in the air that he couldn't explain, that you know, he said flew faster and disappeared more quickly than anything that made sense to him, which is interesting because my theory is that most of the UFO sightings that spiked in the 1950s had to do with the planes that Kelly Johnson and Lockheed were building at the Skunk Works and testing at a place that became known as Area 51. And so I tend to think that the alien panic was largely caused by spy planes that people had never seen before, things that flew higher and faster than they'd ever seen before. However, there is this report from Kelly that he saw something. Like, you know, could it be disinformation? No, because he wasn't doing it for public consumption. So it's a mystery.
0: And he knows planes. And he enjoys showing off his planes. And didn't he show off to Defense Department officials at one point? They thought a P-38 was coming in, and when in fact the plane was gone and turning around. How small they could be. Now, I want to hold on to him filing this report, because he was working for the CIA now, working for the U-2 program. Everything was secrets. Skunk Works was secrets. Anybody who worked there was secrets. They were working with a man named Richard Bissell. Did they work well? Bissell represented the agency.
1: Great friends. So yeah, Bissell was the CIA deputy director at that time, responsible for this intelligence aircraft, the overhead surveillance programs. And he becomes Kelly's benefactor, not mentor, friend, benefactor. Importantly, he does the thing that Kelly needs, which is to just delegate complete control, give him the money that he needs, and trust that he'll give you what he wants. Had Kelly belied that trust, had he not delivered on time or on budget, Bissell wouldn't have cut in that slack, but they had a great working relationship.
0: He liked working with the CIA compared to the Air Force. That's the impression I get as a reader. Is that accurate?
1: It is accurate, because you can imagine, and I think this is even true today, the Pentagon is a much more bloated organization, and the military branches have layers and layers of command and rules and procurement rules. And the CIA is, you know, operating in the shadows and tends to want things more quickly and doesn't need as much oversight. And I'm sure it's different today than it was in the 50s and 60s, but Kelly found the CIA to be a great partner.
0: There were crashes. There were episodes of bailout. We come, however, to a need that Kelly finds is answered by a drone. I get my atomic weapon test mixed up, Josh, so help me. I think it's the Chinese have tested what is a thermonuclear device in northeast China, Mongolia, an area that is very difficult to reach, and they're concerned about a shoot down. They're concerned about the pilot not making a round trip in time. So Kelly invents a drone. Is that the first drone we hear of? Like a little buddy to a U-2?
1: It is. Well, no, it's not a little buddy to a U-2. It's a little buddy to a Blackbird.
0: So oh, I see. That was the Blackbird. I don't want to. I couldn't remember what high performance whopper they were telling. Yeah. So I want to stay with U-2 before we go to the Blackbird.
1: Okay.
0: The U-2. Eisenhower is always worried about an event. It's almost as if he knows that it's coming and he prepares himself emotionally. And there is the event with Gary Powers. Gary Powers is well-liked. He's well-trusted. He's volunteer. He's a brave man. What happens that day? How did the Soviets shoot him down?
1: So May Day 1960, both the CIA and Kelly were aware that this day was coming. The Eisenhower, the president, was aware. It's why he was nervous approving U-2 flights. And the Soviets were constantly perfecting their anti-aircraft, the SA-2 missile specifically, getting higher and higher and higher. And as we'll talk about in a second, Kelly was already planning for this. However, he feared the day that would happen on May 1st, 1960, which is that an SA-2 missile either strikes or blows up right next to Francis Gary Powers' U-2 as he's overflying Soviet territory. The plane crashes. Powers survives. He's captured and held for more than a year.
0: And the propaganda at the time was devastating to Eisenhower and to the expectation of what were pitched as peace talks between the two powers. This is the depth of the Cold War. Eisenhower knows that events are in the saddle. He has this is Ike. He's been at war for a long time. And the incident itself allows the Soviets, Khrushchev in particular, to humiliate Eisenhower. But he didn't hold it against Kelly. Is that correct? Nobody faulted him.
1: No, Kelly was honest with him. I think, as we will soon learn, he was already at work on a successor program and was aware that this could happen. It was just that the need for the intelligence outweighed the risks that everyone knew that they were taking. And it wasn't Kelly's fault that his plane failed. It was that they flew it too long and let the Soviets catch up with it.
0: All right, it's time to go to the next level, because Kelly's U-2, a magnificent aircraft that flies through the 50s, and continues to fly in the 60s. They're not going to give
1: it
0: up.
1: And still flies today.
0: Nobody's given up the U-2. It's been rebuilt like B-52s get rebuilt, but it's Kelly's aircraft. They want something faster. I think they call it the Mach 3, the SR-71, but it's a program for the CIA and the Air Force. Here's where I get confused. Which one is he building for when they hire the drone? Was that the Air Force or the CIA?
1: That was the CIA.
0: Okay. The SR-71 looks, again, like the original inspiration of the F-104. Do I say that correctly? They look alike.
1: I would say it's probably the most futuristic thing ever built. I mean, the F-117 maybe. But even today, what becomes known as the Blackbird, which is the A-12, is the first version for the CIA. The SR-71 is a successor version for the Air Force. Is a Mach 3.2 surveillance plane that can fly at 85,000 feet. And it was not just an evolutionary leap. It was like leaps and bounds in the future from the U-2. It could not look more unlike the U-2. It does not perform more unlike. So U-2, high and pretty slow. A-12, high and very fast. So it's still today, in 2026, the fastest air-breathing aircraft ever made.
0: A-12 is the CIA version. SR-71 is the Air Force version. Is that correct?
1: Yeah, functionally they look the same. The difference is the SR has two seats, so there was a pilot and a backseater, a navigator. The A-12 is a single-pilot aircraft, so it's a little bit smaller, but everything else is the same. Big spikes, the chines that stick out, the sort of viper nose, the big tails that tuck in. It looks the same. Incredible piece of aviation design. One of, if not the greatest of all time.
0: We're going to follow two tracks here. First, SR-71 and the drone request, and then A-12 and why Kelly wants to keep it alive. The book is The Impossible Factory, the remarkable true story of Kelly Johnson and the Lockheed Corporation. Josh Dean is the author. I'm John Besh.
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0: I'm John Batchelor, fun with Josh Dean, telling stories of events that connect that I had no idea what the glue was. The glue is Kelly Johnson, and one man is Skunk Works. And we're now going to connect drone technology, which now dominates not only the battlefield, but all future planning in the 21st century for combatant units, from a squad to a division to air defense for a nation, the Golden Dome. All with drones, but it's Kelly who answers a request by the Air Force to take photographs or gather information about a, is it a Chinese thermonuclear test site? Is that what they're after, Josh?
1: Yes. So the Chinese start in the 1960s to develop a nuclear program. We are surprised by a detonation. I believe it's in Mongolia. It's too dangerous to overfly. They're worried about pilots getting shot down and creating an international incident. And so Kelly's got this new supersonic high-flying Blackbird and proposes that they use it as a launch platform for a supersonic drone. So basically launching a drone off the back of another plane. So it's the world's first drone. It looks like a little baby version of the Blackbird, and it sits on the top. And it takes off and flies thousands of miles, takes pictures, and then turns around. I guess if it gets shot down, no one dies. So that's, you know, the worst case scenario. You don't lose a pilot. You don't create an international incident. Best case scenario, it then flies around and drops its payload, the film, which is then captured by another plane. And this is something that will come up in the satellite era, that this is how they get the first film from satellites. But this is, yes, Kelly Johnson develops the first drone. I don't think many people know that.
0: Yeah, the plot is Ice Station Zebra, straight up. I mean, with Rock Hudson and the rest of the crew, except for that was a drop from a satellite as opposed to this drone. What I didn't know was the drone existed. It's a whopper of an idea. Kelly couldn't have loved it, though. Isn't it too complicated? He's keep it simple, stupid. This is not.
1: No, the problem was it was a very dangerous to make it work. They tried to launch it off of the back of the Blackbird. It ultimately led to the crash of a Blackbird and the death of a pilot. So that version of the program was canceled immediately. Kelly was not okay with losing pilots. He then modified it to launch off of the back of B-52s. But it's just like they were crashing. They weren't getting back. It was and I think ultimately it was sort of a mutual agreement between the two sides that this valiant effort, and it did in theory work. It did get to China. I believe the Chinese have one in a museum somewhere. Like one of them land crashed in pieces that were recognizable, and the Chinese got it. But the program is canceled because it's just not feasible at that time.
0: The SR-71 is now Air Force, and the Air Force is happy with it. They've got lots of assignments for it, but the A-12 still exists, and Kelly's trying to keep it alive. Is that when he pitches it as a bomber?
1: So Kelly, you know, the A-12, which was the first version built for the CIA, which flew successfully and broke all kinds of records. And then when the Air Force takes the program over from the SR-71, it was a real blow to Kelly for a number of reasons. Obviously, he was proud of the Blackbird and wanted it to continue flying in whatever iteration, but the CIA let him operate the fleets, and he did maintenance, and his guys trained the pilots. Once the Air Force took over the Blackbird program with the SR-71, it was taken away from him. And he was convinced that the Pentagon needed a modified version known as the YF-12, which would either be, he pitched a bomber version, and he also pitched an interceptor version, which was to put armaments on this thing, because it's faster than anything on the planet. It could either reach enemy territory and bomb enemy territory without being shot down, unlike any other bomber that we had. Or the interceptor version, if Soviet planes were ever to be detected incoming, this plane could reach them far off the coast before they're ever a danger, unlike anything else we had. And he tried for about a decade off and on to make this program work. He could never get it over the line with the Pentagon.
0: He knew there was going to come an order to destroy the tools that made the A-12. He dreaded it, almost as like he was going to lose a dog.
1: It's one of these like sad, almost hard to believe ideas that, you know, he ran into a wall known as Robert McNamara, defense secretary, somewhat controversial defense secretary who did not like Kelly at all. Kelly did not like him.
0: You're very diplomatic, Josh. Somewhat. I heard that.
1: He came from the private sector.
0: Yeah.
1: He had ideas about how the Pentagon should run. They were different than how Kelly felt. And yes, McNamara ultimately, you know, he's sort of like, I'm sick of the hearing about this thing. We're going to retire this plane, and we don't need it anymore. We have satellites now. I'm not buying your bomber or your fighter. Destroy the tooling so that you can never bring the program back. And that's what he does.
0: We've not attended to Kelly's personal life all this time, and I want to give a moment here because he goes through the joy of marriage and then the tragedy of his wife's illness that drags out for many years. And he and she, Althea is her name, fight cancer, very challenging, but of course this is 40 years ago and nowhere near the skill set or the miracles of today. And cancer was devastating to

0: Kelly and his wife. They lived in an idyllic setting, a ranch where they rode every weekend that they could, and he worked the ranch. He was still that Scandinavian farmer, Josh. It was always inside of him, and no matter how many planes he designed.
1: It's true. You think of, the sort of, those who know Kelly think of him as a guy who probably worked 7 days a week, 18 hours a day. He did work very hard, but he did need and love this ranch, which today would be worth tens of millions of dollars, known as Star Lane. He and Althea, his first wife, bought this spectacular place not far from Reagan's ranch, actually, out near Santa Barbara, and spent every weekend there. They had horses. They rode. Like you said, Kelly was an active participant. He loved to be out in the fields. He kept cattle. He had an annual roundup. He kept ranch logs as detailed as his work logs. So, like, much of what I know was able to find out about his personal life came from those logs, including his relationship with Althea, who he loved. He'd met her at Lockheed. She was this amazing woman who could beat him at golf, wouldn't let him, insisted on going Dutch until he made enough money to start covering their checks. Very atypical of the time. They didn't get married right away. It took them 5 years, I think, to get married. They dated, played golf, and never had children. Sadly, Althea got cancer and fought it for years, but ultimately died. And then Kelly didn't wait long to get remarried.
0: The book is The Impossible Factory. Josh Dean is the author. I'm John Batchelor.
2: 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Now get up. All your gear that's on the ground, that's what you're not going to have in a fight.
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17: ABC News, I'm Dave Packer. Six Flags says it's temporarily closing similar roller coasters across all parks after a person died today riding the Goliath at Six Flags over Atlanta.
18: A witness describing the horrific accident to a local station saying they saw a man fall and hit the

0: ride several times. Four other people were injured in the incident. The Goliath opened in 2006, according to the Six Flags website. It reached the speeds of 70 miles per hour with an elevation of 200 feet.
1: ABC's Faith Abube. Weeks before the midterm elections, federal agents searched the home of Democratic Congresswoman Ilhan Omar as part of what they say is an ongoing criminal investigation. Omar calling this a, quote, attempt to target political enemies and weaponize federal law enforcement. Authorities say actress Selma Blair has been issued a summons accusing her of assaults that occurred aboard a plane. She was taken to custody following a flight from Los Angeles to New York for being abusive and injuring two flight attendants. This is ABC News.
2: Hi, it's Matt from the WGAN Morning News. Tomorrow, we're going to be talking with Howie Carr from the Howie Carr Show, as well as Phil Harriman joining us for some Capitol Insights as well. I'll be talking with them about the last couple weeks of election season 2026, and Phil and I specifically will be breaking down the main races and where they stand today. 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

0: I'm John Batchelor with Josh Dean, The Impossible Factory, his new book, The Remarkable True Story of Kelly Johnson and the Lockheed Corporation. Kelly loses his first wife. Yes, Althea gave him orders right as she was leaving. You know, you must marry immediately. You can't take care of yourself. You're completely impractical. You'll stop it. You'll forget to eat dinner. And Kelly did have health problems complicated by his anxiety. All the dare of those test pilots, it seemed to have played out in Kelly like he was some kind of Dorian Gray character. They wouldn't worry, so he'd worry for them.
1: It's true. He was plagued by ulcers since college, so probably from diet and maybe some genetics. But then, yeah, anxiety. He apparently took anti-anxiety medications like candy. He became a quite heavy drinker. And Althea, yes, on her deathbed, apparently, we know this through Kelly, said, "You need to marry." And she selected his wife, basically. He married his administrative assistant, a woman named Mary Ellen. And I like to think, like, Kelly was so ruthlessly efficient about everything that he just decided, you know, Althea helped him decide, but that he needed a wife, as you said, remind him to eat, make sure he took a day off every now and again, went on a vacation, had some joy in his life because the stress of his work was killing him.
0: He has a ranch and he has anxiety all the time. It leads to ulcers throughout his life, but eventually he has to treat them with surgery. And the surgery was demanding of him. It slowed him down. He didn't like that. He's not a senior figure at this point, Josh. What did he make of his own health? Did he take good care of himself, or did he have to be pushed into it?
1: I would not say he took great care of himself. There's no record of him. He did play golf and ride horses, but he didn't exercise that I can tell. He drank too much. He was under tremendous pressure and took anti-anxiety medication, apparently, like candy. You know, his wife, first wife Althea, and then, you know, second wife Mary Ellen, tried to get him to like drink less, relax more, take, and the company at various points actually orders him to take time off. His doctor, who, you know, sounds to me like was hired by the company but becomes a good friend of his, basically forces him on various occasions to take days off because he's killing himself.
0: We come now to his semi-retirement, stepping aside, and the charge for an aircraft that can't be seen by radar. The invention of this escaped me exactly how they were talking. Something about a mirror compared to a prism. Explain, please, Josh.
1: Well, Kelly hands off the Skunk Works to his hand-picked successor, Ben Rich, who was a young engineer who had come up under him on the Blackbird program. And the first major task that lands on Ben Rich's desk is a RFP from the

0: Defense Department. It was not given automatically to Lockheed. They need a stealth fighter. They're looking for a plane that's invisible to radar. And this is something Kelly Skunk Works had been working on. They first toyed with it on the U-2 with using these out variety of crazy schemes. On the Blackbird, it actually has some stealth elements built into it. So it reduces what they call its radar cross-section, which is the thing that appears on the radar. What the Defense Department wants is something that's invisible. And Kelly says, that's impossible, Ben. Like, there is, you can't make an invisible plane. And Ben says, when has that ever been the problem for us? Like, impossible is what we do here. And he happens to have a young engineer there who discovers a paper written by a Russian mathematician that basically says you can use math to figure out how to lower the radar cross-section of a plane, and the solution is to build it in facets. So the prism versus mirror thing is facets. You can think of like a mirror ball or a prism. You aim light at it, and it bounces light in every direction but back at the where the light is coming from. So that's that we need to build a plane that has facets so that the radar hits it and scatters in all these directions but doesn't come back to the radar operator himself. And that's how you end up with the F-117, which Kelly called the hopeless diamond. He hated it.
1: This is the 1970s into 1980s, and the Nighthawk, the F-117, will become a combat aircraft. It's tested at Area 51, just like the U-2 and the SR-71. Is that correct, Josh?
0: I believe SR and U-2, yes. I think it was toned up a slightly different secret base, but same general area of Nevada desert, basically, yes. They're like, this becomes our secret aircraft testing range. And yes, it's developed in the late 70s, first flies in the early 80s, and then is in production by the mid-80s.
1: And Kelly's health is not improving, but he loses his second wife tragically to a series of diabetes operations, as I read this. Very severe. Although she was 25 years younger, she had serious health problems. So he's now caring for her on the weekends as long as he can. Is the anxiety stemmed by his surgery on his ulcers, or is it worse?
0: I mean, it's compounding at this point. So he's basically, second wife is very ill, like losing limbs and her eyesight was failing. Kelly's ulcers are getting worse. He has to have stomach surgery. He starts to have heart problems. He's also being, or has been, phased out of work. He's still on the board. He's got an honorary, not honorary, but he goes into work a lot of days, and he's still consulting. He's a mentor to Ben Rich. But this is now a new era. They're using computers on the F-117. Kelly's never touched a computer in his life. He's a man who was famously described as someone who could see air. It's all about beauty and aerodynamics, and this is an era where they're designing things on these newfangled computers. So he's kind of starting to feel obsolete, and his health is failing at the same time.
1: And this is a time of transition for everyone in the defense business. We've talked about the Air Force and the CIA. The CIA is now entirely out, I believe, of the life of the Skunk Works. They're working for the U.S. Air Force. And who is Kelly's successor? How does he choose him? And does he follow the Skunk Works theory of how to manage people?
0: So Ben Rich was a young thermodynamics engineer who worked on the Blackbird program and just was a lot like Kelly in that he was, you know, confident and brash, but also he had a political side to him. He was a very charming – Kelly I would not describe as a charming guy. He was known as like sort of bullheaded and big personality, and you could tell him no, but you better be able to prove yourself right. Ben was much more of like, I'll get you there in a different way. He was charming. And, you know, and this is an important point in this era, as you pointed out, the CIA is no longer a client. They're now dealing with the Pentagon. Kelly's having a lot of trouble. McNamara almost drove him crazy. There's no way around the meetings and the memos and the check-ins. And, you know, it's all the kinds of things Kelly hated are just now a requirement of business. And Ben has the ability to tolerate it and sort of charm the Pentagon. At the same time, the F-117 is built very much under Kelly's Skunk Works method. And I would say the reason I included it in my book is it's the last aircraft I would say that was built in a version of the Skunk Works that was reminiscent of what Kelly did. Also the last one physically built in Burbank, because the Skunk Works moves to Palmdale after that and becomes something else entirely.
1: Right. The legend of the Skunk Works, however, still exists. And I want to attend to Kelly working in a corporation that must make money. There were various crises for Lockheed through the era of Skunk Works. And they were never solved, or at least I'm not reading they were solved. was the challenge that there were too many companies and too few contracts, or just one customer, the Pentagon? Was that the challenge for Lockheed?
0: I mean, the challenge, Lockheed Corporation writ large was, yeah, aerospace had become very competitive. You know, there were harder and harder to make money. And they also got embroiled in some scandals that they ultimately emerged from, and they're doing fine today. But the Skunk Works itself, yeah, definitely more competition, harder to make money because the programs got bloated. Also, just harder to operate. You know, the whole place had been built on this idea that autonomous, self-sustaining, quiet, you know, independent, and that just wasn't possible anymore. Like, I think you just had to now enter these, like, RFPs and compete against other companies and design prototypes and take meetings. And this is not to say the Skunk Works is still around today. It's still very successful. It just looks very different than what the one Kelly built.
1: You have an example of the paper storm, the difference between then and now. You had one document of a request, and Kelly would send back 35 pages of the answer, as opposed to hundreds of pages. What did you say? Somewhere thousands of pages, and that people are just got used to generating paper. And Kelly did not only didn't do that, he hated it. And did Rich follow that example of Kelly, or did he go along with the paper trail?
0: He tried, you know, Ben just had a practical side, which was, this is just the world that I inhabit now. And if the Skunk Works is going to succeed, I can't resist. Kelly was able to hold the world at bay and just say, I do the things that you want every time. I make magic happen. It's the impossible factory. But that only happens if you leave me alone. Ben realized that just wasn't possible anymore. If he tried to say that to the Pentagon, they would say, then fine, we're gonna go work for Northrop Grumman. We're going to go. Like, there's plenty of other people out there who have smart engineers. So you either adapt to us or you go away.
1: And the legend of Kelly, does it still dominate Skunk Works? We're going to talk about his management style. I just wanted to know whether they remember him today as a one-man band.
0: I spoke at the Skunk Works 3 days ago to a bunch of young engineers. There was a sign on the wall across the room from me that said Kelly Johnson's 14 rules. The building is called the Lockheed Advanced Development Projects, as it's known now. The Skunk Works proper name, it's the Kelly Johnson building. There's a road named after him. So very much his shadow looms large over today's Skunk Works. I think he was, you know, ranked 7th among the greatest people in aerospace history a few years ago. Towering legend.
1: I'm glad you mentioned the 14 points, because that's how I want to end. And your visit to the grave when we come back. Josh Dean, the book is The Impossible Factor, The Remarkable True Story of Kelly Johnson, the Lockheed Corporation. I'm John Batchelor.

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13: I'm John Batchelor. Josh Dean's new book is The Impossible Factory, the remarkable true story of Kelly Johnson. Built all the aircraft, fought the Second War, fought the Cold War. Kelly has retired now fully, and his health deteriorates the last years of his life. However, there is the legacy of Kelly's Skunk Works, and inside that, there were rules that he conveyed to new people who were hired on. It was a reputation he had for keeping it simple. There were 14 points. We don't need to go through all 14 of them, Josh. Which ones just describe to you the success, and which ones today are still practiced in what the word bloated doesn't do it anymore, the scale of the contracts today?
14: I would say, you know, the best way to describe the 14 rules, because they're sort of like nuanced, some of them almost sound like the ones before them. Like, you can, Kelly had a very famous phrase, keep it simple, stupid. He also said, be quiet. Be on time. Yeah, be careful. Be quiet. Be careful. Be on time. The rule.

0: Also really describe a philosophy that's about use the smallest group of people, give them as much authority as you can possibly give them, generate the minimum amount of paperwork, take the fewest number of meetings. It's basically like the simplest and fastest path is the path you should try to take, is how I would sum it up, which is like not the way corporations, any of us who've been exposed to corporate America now, that's just not how it, people, the institutions love meetings. They love paperwork. They love oversight. They love like caution. And Kelly was just saying, if you work on the bleeding edge, whether that's defense or technology in some other area, speed is everything because you got to get to the next product before your competitor gets there. And the only way to do that is to remove all these things that keep you from moving fast. And I think the 14 rules all speak to that. Although I would say the last few, which are important, are the people who work for me should be paid well, and they should be paid on time. And that means the contractor has to pay me on time because my company shouldn't float the client. And you know, there were times that Kelly paid people before the CIA paid him because he's like, why should my people can't suffer? So he would use his own money or Lockheed's money to float the program because it's obviously not fair to make people wait just because the government doesn't pay you in time.
1: There was an example you gave, and might have been Kelly gave, that he didn't want engineering in accounting and he didn't want accounting in engineering, or did he? Were people supposed to have multiple tasks or just one task at a time?
0: One task, but he was all about eliminating like layers where it was possible. So, you know, he would put the engineers in the same room as the machinists so that the guys who built the thing that was being designed could look at the plans and say, that's not practical, as opposed to like often they're in different buildings and there's all these review processes. And accounting, he definitely didn't want the engineers to have the ability to just order anything they wanted. So there was, he took the ability to procure things away from them because he wanted someone to look at what they were asking for and say, wait, we already have something that can do that. Or like, what about this other thing that we make that's just, you know, as you said, I think earlier, like just pull something off the shelf. Kelly was famous for not inventing new things on these remarkable aircraft because there was already something that existed. Engineers will always want to do something new. They're like, what if we did this? And he'll say, okay, that's going to take us an extra month. What about this other piece that we already have that will be just as good or maybe almost as good? Like, and it's like, that's all part of this philosophy of like, get there as quickly as you can. It doesn't have to be perfect.
1: There's an example you give that's very helpful. He had two tools in his hand, or two objects. One is made of titanium and the other one's made of beryllium. And he used that as an example of how you get through this process. Please tell the story if you can.
0: Oh, I actually don't remember that story.
1: Oh, well, I'll tell your story.
0: Sorry.
1: Titanium we can afford. Beryllium we can't afford yet.
0: Yes, that's right. Yes. I mean, that's classic Kelly, which is, you know, this material may be technically on paper to you, the engineer, the better material, but it's too expensive and it'll take us too long to get there. This one works just fine.
1: And that's music to a boss's ears. So I want to go back because we didn't spend a lot of time with Kelly in the corporation. He was a senior vice president. He wasn't a boss. I don't know that he'd be welcome in the board that had to deal with stockholders and the price of the stock today. How did he do with his various bosses? Obviously, Robert Gross, way back in the 1940s, was a golden boss for him because he saw Kelly had magic. But there were lots of bosses in between, and there were some hard times.
0: You know, he apparently resisted promotion numerous times. Like, he could have elevated up into the cushy ranks, C ranks. And just, he wanted to be on the floor making things. And he did ultimately get a spot on the Lockheed board. And I think was valued greatly, but resisted. You know, they wanted him to work on the commercial projects. And he did. Like, you know, he was very influential on everything Lockheed did during that period. He was the chief engineer. But he was just never going to, like you said, like as the world evolved and moved into these like bigger corporations that are in all kinds of spaces, and Lockheed changed and had bigger, more demanding clients, I think his bosses recognized that you can't change. This is a person that will not change. He's not going to adapt. He is who he is, and that is what enabled him to do all these amazing things. But, you know, could Kelly have been CEO? I think they would have given him the job at some point, probably in the 60s or 70s, but he wouldn't have wanted it, and I think they recognized that it would not be a good fit anyway.
1: You end the story with a visit to the grave, and then the story of a flyover they did right before Kelly's death. He was suffering loss of memory. He was a very senior figure at that point. This is 1990. And they did they

0: any other plane, it's the most famous thing he ever built. The Blackbird flies over one last time, and then he goes back to this hospital and never came out again. He passed away and is buried on a hillside in Burbank today.
1: The full title of the book, The Impossible Factory, The Remarkable True Story of Kelly Johnson and the Lockheed Skunk Works, America's Innovation Machine. Josh Dean is the author. Fasten your seatbelt. Mach 2 and Mach 3 is just a day's work at the Skunk Works. I'm John Batchelor.

0: Restoring truth means correcting the bias in what our public universities won't tell you, one story at a time. 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These policies often violate state and federal law, yet many schools continue them anyway, betting that no one will notice. 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
1: From ABC News, I'm Dave Packer. A deadly accident at Six Flags Over Georgia involving multiple passengers on a roller coaster. A witness saying they saw a man fall and hit the ride several times. Here's ABC's Faith Abube.
2: Riders on this popular roller coaster at Six Flags evacuated after a passenger reportedly died while on the ride. The Goliath is one of the largest rides at Six Flags Over Georgia. The car stopped near the top of the ride, people taking off one by one.
1: Now Six Flags says it's temporarily closing similar roller coasters across all parks. Swift bipartisan criticism of President Trump's deal for the U.S. to buy Russian diesel fuel. Critics say the deal will empower Russian President Putin to prolong the war with Ukraine. The White House says it's being put into place to lower the price of diesel. ABC News contributor and retired Marine Colonel Steve Ganyard.
3: Will it relieve markets at all? No. We're probably going to have to see some of the strategic reserves out of Europe be released to do anything that's going to affect the price of oil. But until the Persian Gulf settled, until the Houthis and Saudis are settled, until the Ukrainian war is settled, nothing's going to come back down to pre-war levels.
1: Federal agents today searched the Washington, D.C. home of Minnesota Representative Ilhan Omar. Sources tell ABC News the investigation is into Omar's immigration paperwork. Omar, a U.S. citizen, was born in Somalia. ABC's Jay O'Brien has a statement from top House Democrats regarding the raid.
4: It says, quote, the Trump administration's raid on Congresswoman Ilhan Omar.

0: home is deeply disturbing and raises serious questions about the continued corrupt weaponization of the federal government against Donald Trump's adversaries. That's from Hakeem Jeffries, the top Democrat in the House, as well as the other two top Democrats in that chamber.
1: Authorities say actress Selma Blair has been issued a summons accusing her of assaults that occurred on board a plane after she was taken into custody following a flight from Los Angeles to New York for being abusive and injuring two flight attendants. 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
1: Pope Leo is preparing to have surgery tomorrow to remove a nodule on his lung. ABC's Tom Sophie Borridge has more from the Vatican.
8: He also said he still intends to travel to South America next month on a two-week trip, including to Peru, where he used to live and work. And we're also learning Pope Leo has completed a full schedule of events this morning. The Vatican saying he is expected to remain in the hospital for about a week so he can fully recover once that nodule on his lung has been removed.
1: Do you experience the Sunday scaries at the end of the weekend when you begin getting anxious about work on Monday? ABC's Sherry Preston says it's real.
9: The current no hire, no fire job market is making those who have jobs working harder to keep them. And that means for some worrying on weekends about Monday morning. The so-called Sunday scaries are such a real thing that Merriam-Webster recently added the term to its online dictionary. Adobe says as many as 80% of the employees it surveyed last year felt some anxiety about the work week ahead. Psychologists say if you're one of them, work on setting boundaries about when you'll respond to emails and get ready for Monday and when you won't.
1: Breaking Bad star and disability activist R.J. Mitty has died. The actor was best remembered as Walter Flynn White Jr. on the hit series, which ran for five seasons from 2008 to 2013. Mitty had cerebral palsy and was an activist for disability rights and inclusion. The cause of his death not yet revealed. Mitty was 34 years old. Dave Packer, ABC News.
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11: For the rest of your Monday, clouds tonight's low 44. Periods of rain heavy at times for tomorrow, high Tuesday 54. Rain for tomorrow night, low 49. Wednesday, clouds and sunshine, a high 63. Thursday, sunny and breezy, high 61 and a high 54 on Friday. I'm AccuWeather's Andy Robb on Southern Maine's official weather station, News Radio 98.5 FM and AM 560, WGAN.
12: Hi, it's Matt from the WGAN Morning News. Tomorrow we're going to be talking with Howie Carr from the Howie Carr Show, as well as Phil Harriman joining us for some Capitol Insights as well. I'll be talking with them about the last couple weeks of election season 2026, and Phil and I specifically will be breaking down the Maine races and where they stand today. 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

0: I'm John Batchelor, and I welcome James Lasdin, the author of a new book, The Family Man, Blood and Betrayal in the House of Murdoch. We go immediately to March 2nd, 2023, the day the jury is charged and goes out to consider the prosecution and the defense of a man named Alex Murdoch, a prominent attorney in South Carolina. This is the 14th Circuit of the South Carolina Circuit Court. It is a trial about murder. James, congratulations. A compelling story about a crime that I cannot imagine, but you're telling invites me in as if it's a murder mystery. No, it's a history of a case that dominated headlines at the time, and now these years later, there are still questions that are not filled in, but it's also a revelation of a kind of culture that I'd thought didn't exist anymore. Everybody knows everybody. There's a clear class structure. And this is the beauty of the Sea Islands, the beauty of Beaufort, South Carolina, the beauty of a culture that's been there as long as South Carolina's been there. So that March 2nd, 2023, here's the question, James. My congratulations. The jury is asked what they want for dinner. They say, we don't need dinner. We've got a verdict. 3 hours later. What about the jury should we pay attention to, and when they brought the verdict in, what surprised you in their reading? Good day to you.
1: Good day to you, and thank you so much for having me on the show. Well, it was the first surprise was how speedy it was. I mean, this was almost a month-long trial. Massive amount of very complex testimony, a lot of forensic stuff, a lot of technical stuff about the workings of phone that were very important to understanding the prosecution's case against Alex Murdoch. And one would think, one other very important thing is they were not allowed to take notes. They were not allowed to take written notes during the proceedings. So they were having to absorb incredibly complicated arguments. And one would have thought that at the very least, they would want to review some of these, some of the arguments that were made. But no, they came to their decision very, very quickly. And it was the decision that I think probably most people expected. Most people were expecting a guilty verdict. Personally, I thought there would be a hung jury because I thought that there would be at least one or two holdouts on the jury who were not quite satisfied with the arguments. This was a case that was built on circumstantial evidence. There was no witness to the actual crime, so there was no direct evidence. There was very strong circumstantial evidence. And there were other factors such as this terrible lie that Alex Murdoch caught himself in. But there were gaps, too. So I thought there would be a hung jury. I was wrong.
0: Let's return to June 7th, 2021, the moment of the murders, alleged murders until convicted murders. Two victims, Alex's wife, Maggie, 52 years old, and his son, Paul, 22 years old. They're the victims. Alex is not present, according to Alex's Murdoch's memory. He was not there at the moment of the killing. Striking to me is that the killer, this is at the time the theory that the authorities were working with, shot more than once each of the victims, and two different weapons. The first victim to die was the 22-year-old, shot with a shotgun, and the last shot was a headshot, I believe. His mother, Maggie, Alex Murdoch's wife, 52 years old, was shot with a rifle, something that is special to a very expensive rifle that was at hand. And I believe the final shot there was also a headshot. Gruesome by any means, execution style. Did that strike you as odd at the time, James?
1: Everything struck me as odd at the time, but it did seem initially consistent with the scenario that everybody believed had taken place, which was that some vigilantes had come to the estate of Moselle, vigilantes who were upset about Paul Murdoch, who had been responsible for the death of a young woman, Mallory Beach, in a boat crash 2 years earlier. And there was reason to think that he was going to escape justice, even though he had been indicted for the killing. The family was very good at getting its own out of trouble. So that was the first theory, and clearly it had been set up to look like that. That accounted for the use of two weapons. The theory was that two young men or two young killers had come at night and killed Paul and his mother. As that began to sort of fray at the edges, which took some time, and as Alex himself, the father, the husband, became the main suspect, the understanding of what had happened, the understanding of those weapons and everything else took on a new complexion, and the brutality, well, just the killings themselves, brutal, or I mean, every killing is brutal. The sheer horror of a man, I mean, I said this in the book, people kill their spouses, unfortunately, quite often, but it is very rare to kill one's own child. It appears that he shot him first in the chest, and that failed to kill him. We know that Paul was shot at close range, that after he was shot in the chest, by some miracle, he turned around and probably faced his father and took a step forward. There's a footprint in his own blood in the feed room where he was killed. And the father, realizing that he hadn't killed Paul, takes a second shot into his head and essentially blows his brains out. And this is just so unspeakable, this confrontation. That if one is to believe that he did that to his own son, it almost defies any kind of explanation at all. But let's accept that that's what happened. Then, according to the prosecution, the mother, who was also at the kennels doing things with the dogs, comes around to the feed room. Alex grabs a second weapon that he is apparently prepared and sort of circles her at close range, firing at her four times or five times, it's not totally clear. And again, she would have seen him. The man she was married to for decades, and she would have probably seen that he had killed their son as well, because the bodies were found very close to each other.
0: Is there reason to believe that she didn't die right away? The first shot didn't do it? She was shot more than once?
1: She was shot, no, yes. The first shot would not have killed her. It might have doubled her over in agony. But it was a matter of seconds, probably. I mean, one can't tell for sure. There's no sort of record of the event. But the casings are found around her body. It looks like he was circling her. And then she's kind of drops to the ground. And he fires a shot into her skull, into her head.
0: That's the murder itself. And an achievement for James's book is where you're invited much farther into this event than you knew you could go. Because what we've just witnessed is a phenomenon that has been studied over quite some time. The prosecutor, however, the state, when eventually it comes to the prosecution, is not about psychology, but the psychology of the book is very helpful because you have doubts all the time, lots of doubts, and we're about to explore them, because the Murdochs, the Murdoch family, that's part of the magic of this story, who they are and what they represent in South Carolina when we come back. James Lasdin, Family Man, Blood and Betrayal in the House of Murdoch. Murders done in June of 21. A guilty verdict in 3 hours in March of 23. In between is everything. I'm John Batchelor.
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13: You know, I remember there was a major candidate for statewide office a number of years ago that I found it had a tax lien on a property. And we did a story on it because it speaks to, okay, how do they manage money? 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That's right. 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
12: There is a polling that has recently come out, and there's been a couple, actually, that have shown, Troy Jackson has a nominal lead or has, just got a little bit of a bump there. 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Whatever you think about what will happen in November. 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
0: I'm John Batchelor. This is The Family Man, Blood and Betrayal in the House of Murdoch by James Lasden. James, meet the Murdochs. I can't help myself. They live in an estate, Moselle. And you've been there more than once. What's it like? What's South Carolina Sea Islands like these days?
1: Well, this is inland. This is the low country. Some distance from the Sea Islands. They had a house at Edisto as well. And spent a lot of time, on the coast and in Beaufort and places. But their actual estate, Moselle, was in the low country. It's swampy, flat, It took me some time before I sort of fell for it, and fell for its charms. It does have charms, but it's quite, because it's so sort of flat and hot and, it's not immediately as picturesque as other parts of the state, but it does have some sort of very compelling quality. I mean, as you drive around, there are these swamps on either side of you that you, you know, all kinds of deadly creatures are occupying. It's quite, there's a lot of logging that goes on there. There are sort of stands of these rather haunting sort of pines. And then as you get closer to the sea, you have this pluff mud, these areas of sort of half, it's a kind of half land, half sea, where people sort of putter around in boats and kids go in kayaks. And it, I mean, you can see that it's a very sort of lovely life in some ways. If you have money, if you you're not in trouble over your embezzlement, for instance, as Murdoch was.
0: Yes, Murdoch is an attorney. He's the son of an attorney. Well, this is third generation prominent in the town, the Murdochs. What do they represent in the Low Country of South Carolina?
1: Well, yes, even fourth generation. They for a long time had run the 14th Circuit, which is five counties in the Low Country, as solicitors, which is the local word for prosecutors. And they also had a very lucrative personal injury litigation business that had been built up over the years to a large company called PMPED that made fortune out of mostly suing the local railroad company, CSX, from which they got huge settlements awarded by local juries, and they were allegedly controlling the juries as well. So they had consolidated a little inland empire. And were very respected or feared, or at any rate, they were certainly the powerful family and had been for over a century.
0: And Alex, the suspect who becomes the convicted murderer, multi-murderer, Alex is beloved and as a good old boy. He's slightly redheaded, and he's quite athletic. And very friendly, and knows, it seems to know everybody, and everybody knows him. At the same time, he is gentry, and he lives on this very large estate, quite beautiful estate, with dogs, and he has lots of weapons. He and his two boys, Buster and Paul, the deceased Paul, and Buster, who is not deceased, and Maggie, and they live an admirable life. The law firm that Alex Murdoch works for is a law firm that has a lot of personal injury cases, or is it just Alex that works personal injury?
1: No, the whole firm was doing a lot of personal injury work.
0: Sometimes called ambulance chasers, and they're very good at it. And Alex is very good at it, and he brings in a lot of money, but it's not enough. And because you have literary skills, James, I have to say, when you went looking for Dante, I thought, well, this is going to be fun. What did you find in Dante about the crime that Alex committed to his partners and his friends?
1: Yeah, well, I found his story so hard to understand that I was looking every direction I could possibly think of for precedents, for explanations. I was looking at criminal psychology, and I was looking at literature. And, of course, if you're looking at literature for precedents for very bad things, you'd want to go to the master, who is Dante, who has them all in various circles of hell. And I had totally forgotten that for him, embezzlement was a worse crime than most murders. In other words, the people who perpetrated it were in a lower circle of hell than ordinary killers, not family annihilators. They actually, people who kill their own kin were for Dante in down there with sort of the worst of the worst. But embezzlement represents, it's this very intimate form of betrayal because it's based on trust. And Alec was very good at getting people's trust. He was this slightly larger than life, very, very outgoing, very, one of the lawyers who got involved in the case told me that you could set Alec down in any town and he'd immediately sort of make friends there, because he was, as this lawyer said, he was a beefy good old boy. He was very large, very tall, flamboyant, and gave people, according to many of the people I spoke to who knew him, gave everybody the sense that he was their friend, that he was their, and even more than that, that he was their brother. He had an ability to create this kind of sense of kinship wherever he went, and that's partly why I call this book The Family Man, because kinship, real or kind of fabricated, was the sort of glue of his network. And it was what he destroyed. You know, the kinship of his law firm, the law firm was destroyed by his actions, the kinship of his own family, and so on. So he before he committed murder, he was committing this very intimate kind of set of crimes that you realize looking at them something of the sort of terrible nature of this person, that he could do this, that he could be, that he could convince people that he loved them and convince himself that he loved them. He claimed to love them long after he'd admitted stealing from them. And yet he could do these things to them.
0: And well, perhaps we should revise our understanding of Dante. He looks to have come up with an Alex Murdoch character before we knew Alex had murdered his family. So we need to go to the night of June 7th because the authorities arrive. And this is a challenge for everybody. There's a lot of detail coming, but James Lasdin works it very carefully and it presents it in a way that you start taking notes. I often felt to myself, if this was a novel, I'd stop myself here. This is obsessive. But it's not a novel. It's a real-life story. Even when you know the conclusion, there are pieces that don't work. There are puzzles missing. So when we come back, what the authorities found and what James leads us to in the 2 years between the murder and the conviction. The Family Man, Blood and Betrayal in the House of Murdoch. James Lasdin, the author. I'm John Batchelor.

0: 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What is gap insurance and do I need it on a new, used, or leased car? 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
5: ABC News, I'm Dave Packer. A deadly accident at Six Flags over Georgia involving multiple passengers on a roller coaster. A witness saying they saw a man fall and hit the ride several times. ABC's Faith Abube.
6: Riders on this popular roller coaster at Six Flags evacuated after a passenger reportedly died while on the ride. The Goliath is one of the largest rides at Six Flags over Georgia. The car stopped near the top of the ride, people taking off one by one.
5: Swift bipartisan criticism of President

0: President Trump's deal for the U.S. to buy Russian diesel fuel. Critics say the deal will empower Russian President Putin to prolong the war with Ukraine. Federal agents searched today the Washington, D.C. home of Minnesota Representative Ilhan Omar. Top House Democrat Hakeem Jeffries calling the raid deeply disturbing and raising serious questions about the continued corrupt weaponization of the federal government against Donald Trump's adversaries. His words. This is ABC News.
1: Hi, it's Matt from the WGAN Morning News. Tomorrow, we're going to be talking with Howie Carr from the Howie Carr Show, as well as Phil Harriman joining us for some Capitol Insights as well. 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

0: I'm John Batzler, spending time with the author James Lasdin. His new book, The Family Man, Blood and Betrayal in the House of Murdoch. This is not a work of fiction. Though James writes poetry, he writes fiction. But this is a storyteller's gift applied to when you don't have everything. There are missing pieces. A murder's happened. Double murders happen on a very large estate, a privileged place to live. And the two deceased victims are Maggie, the lady of the estate, 52 years old, beloved, with a large, healthy family. She lived part in Philadelphia, part in South Carolina. And she has a house in Edisto, which is on the coastline of South Carolina. The estate is inland in the Low Country. And Paul, the 22-year-old, who has something of a detective in him, but is also a very charming man, who has had an accident in a motorboat 2 years before that led to the death of a young woman who was probably sleeping in the boat and was thrown when the boat collided with objects at night. There was heavy drinking. And that may be part of the motives here, but James, your book defeats me every time I think I have the motive. There's another twist. So let's go to what the police find, the authorities find, the night of the murder, and then we'll again discuss what may be the motive. I'm simple Sherlock Holmes. Eliminate the impossible. Whatever's left, no matter how improbable, is what we want to know. All right. Sled arrives. What is sled? The first, there's a policeman who arrives first, and he gets a statement from Alex that's critical. Alex tells him he wasn't at the kennel. And then sled arrives, and he repeated, I was never at the kennel. What kennel? Why is Alex telling that lie? What is it? What is that about?
1: The estate has kennels for its dogs, which are about a quarter mile away from the house. That's where the bodies were found. Alex claimed that he found the bodies. He claims that he had been out visiting his mother, who had Alzheimer's, at her home, 20 minutes drive away. And had come back at around sometime just before 10 o'clock, gone to his house, expecting his wife and son to be there. They weren't there, so he'd driven to the kennels to see if they were still there, which is where they had gone after dinner, and found their bodies. And the first we hear of him is the recordings of his 911 call, where he speaks to the dispatcher in an apparently sort of distraught voice, saying, you know, my wife and child have been shot badly, and police are dispatched to the house. And they arrive, it's dark, and very quickly the word travels, the news travels. Alex begins calling his brothers, and people converge on the house, his law partners, his family. His other surviving son comes. Fairly soon, there are far too many people milling around this crime scene, and it becomes somewhat chaotic. And as a result, certain things aren't looked at. And the chief investigator of the crime, Agent Owen of SLED, regretted that in hindsight, that he didn't have a more secure crime scene. The house wasn't properly searched. There were people, I mean, it was searched, but in a rather cursory way. They didn't look for, the weapons, for instance, were not at the crime scene. And if, as they claim, they suspected Alex somewhat from the very beginning, why did they not go to his mother's house that night and look there for the weapons which were missing? Alex told them that he had gone straight to his mother's house without going to the kennels first. This was the big lie that he gets himself trapped in, because it turns out that he had gone to the kennels, and this was, we know this because he is recorded on a phone, video that his son Paul was taking at the kennels the time that Alex was there, and you can hear Alex's voice in the background. So we do know that he was at the kennels at around the time of the murders, something he had denied three times in three separate interviews with the police. And when they were able to unlock Paul's phone and get the video from it that contained his voice in the background. That was when they finally brought the charges against him of murder. And that was the most compelling evidence they had, that why would you lie? You found your wife and your son shot dead. Why would you lie about the moment where you might have had the most to offer in terms of a witness? If you had been down there, perhaps there was something you might have noticed or whatever, if it wasn't you who did it. So this was a colossal lie. And I think that was probably the reason why the jurors disregarded all the holes in the case, of which there were several, or unexplained circumstances, and decided to convict. I mean, it was a terrible lie. He did try to explain it. He took the stand. But his explanation was clearly another lie, and he was caught in that as well.
0: The first time through reading your presentation, I was struck by something that wasn't about his lie. It was about the fact that the investigation, both the police who arrive and then the detectives who arrive, Detective Owen, treat him with a deference that is uncalled for given their suspicions. And the example is they don't take his phone. In crimes like this, the phone is the first thing that you take possession of and ask if you... Will you give him the key? Will you give us the password, please? We'll open it. And that becomes very important to the eventual prosecution. So there's an aura about the Murdochs that's not ordinary. Do I read that correctly?
1: I think that's true. I think David Owen himself had basically admitted that, you know, he knew who the family was, and he said that puts you in a very particular kind of dynamic with them. I think he would deny that they gave them a kind of special treatment, but clearly, you know, they didn't look, especially if they really believed he was involved, which some of the deputies who arrived at the scene were suspicious right away from various things that he said, various ways he behaved, that put them on their guard. They didn't definitely think he had done it, but they were suspicious. If you think that, why don't you take the phone? Why do you not demand all the clothes he had been wearing that day? They took away the white T-shirt and shorts that he was wearing when they found him, but they didn't ask for what he had changed from earlier that day. They didn't go and search where he had been that night at Almeida. And I think all these things, yes, I think they happened that way because of deference or something like deference. These were the people who ran law enforcement essentially in the county. So you could see why they would be deferential, although SLED is a statewide division. So they shouldn't have been, I think, is the short answer.
0: James, you take it like Virgil. You take us by the hand, lead us. And so we're going to be leading to the motive, because we're looking for motive here. And James says, all right, let's start the motive search. Virgil would have said that to Dante as we descend into the seventh circle. The first motive that comes is Paul. You mentioned the boat where the accident 2 years before. And this is about personal injury, the death of a young woman, Ms. Beach, and her family to be compensated for her loss. That trial is coming up in 3 days, and the Murdochs believe that they're going to have to pay a huge penalty. Is Alex worried enough about that to make sure that Paul is not at the trial and murder him? Is that enough of a motive?
1: Well, a version of that is what the prosecution was asking the jury to accept. And it wasn't the trial that was coming up. It was a hearing in the civil case against Murdoch. So right away, it's not absolutely the kind of be-all and end-all of that process. But it was a significant hearing. It was a financial disclosure hearing. And the theory that they were working on wasn't that he killed Paul so as to keep Paul away from that hearing. It was that he kills Paul and Maggie in order to create a kind of distraction so that he would become a victim. He, Alex, would be a victim. He suddenly becomes a man whose wife and son have been tragically killed. And why would anyone go after him in a civil suit? And even if they did, why would any jury award any sum against him? And, you know, there's some logic in that. I mean, if you think that a man could actually do that to the family that he's allegedly so close to, there was that. And there was also the fact that that very day, and I think this is a more compelling part of the prosecution's case, that very day, the chief financial officer at his law firm had confronted him over some money that was supposed to have been paid to the firm, but had not been. She didn't quite get to accusing him directly of theft, but she was clearly onto him. He'd been stealing a vast amount of money from the law firm and from his clients. And she was putting him into a pretty tight corner. The conversation between him and her gets interrupted very, I guess you could say fortuitously for him, by a phone call in which he's told, or he says he's just been told, that his father's been moved to the hospital. His father was sick with cancer. And he tells this financial officer, "I can't go on talking to you. Looks as if my father's about to die." And she backs off. And so, yeah, you have the civil hearing on the boat case. You have this tight corner he's in about his embezzlements. And yes, the theory is that he creates this awful distraction, so that he can buy himself some time to sort things out.
0: We're about to find, thanks to Virgil here, we're about to find other secrets about Alex Murdoch that are not apparent from his successes in the Lowcountry. The son of, this is a dynasty that is very respected, and he's been very successful. And now we're going to learn about the other side of Alex Murdoch. The book is The Family Man, Blood and Betrayal in the House of Murdoch. James Lasden's the author. I'm John Batchelor.

0: When September 11th happened, it just turned my world upside down. I didn't go over there to be a hero. I just felt like if somebody had to go, send me.
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17: I'm John Batchelor, and the book is The Family Man. This is Murder. Murder in South Carolina took place. The murder took place in 21. The verdict of guilty quickly in 23. And these years later, James has given us an opportunity to review what we know and do not know and do not understand about human nature. The swindler that and the fraudster that Alex Murdoch was at the law firm, stealing millions of dollars, who knows how much, and the prosecution believes they haven't found it all yet. It's out there. And there are low characters he associated with that may be concealing it. But we need to go to those low characters via Alex going into rehab. OxyContin. What is that, James? And how does Alex use it?
18: Well, this is one of the very large issues of the case that is still somewhat mysterious. He clearly had an opioid problem. OxyContin is prescription opioids. And he was spending vast amounts of money on it. So much money that most people contend that he could not have survived the amount of opioids that that represents. It would be more than anyone could take and still be alive. I'm not sure that that's true. I've spoken to somebody I know who had a severe opioid addiction, and she said you simply do build up, you can build up tolerance, and it can get to fairly large levels. And according to Alex's own attorney, the rehab centers said it wasn't actually beyond what was worst they'd ever seen. So, but we don't really know, because and the issue there is, well, was he buying it all for himself, or was he in some way involved in selling it on? Or we know that he was paying large sums of money to this through his cousin Eddie to this local gang, rather a violent, dangerous gang, the Cowboys, who operated out of Waldorf, and that's how the drug was supplied to him. And the question is, you know, the unanswered question is, well, did it all end with him consuming it, or does it sort of branch out further? And the reason that's important is that it brings in the whole question of, well, were there other people out to get him? We do know that he owed the Cowboys a lot of money. This was something that the prosecution acknowledged during the trial, but they didn't really go into it. And they still haven't, and they don't seem to be showing much signs of really bringing this side of the affair, the drug trafficking. He has a drug trafficking charge against him. So does Cousin Eddie. The money laundering has not come to trial. We don't really understand it fully. And I know that the defense were, if they'd had an opportunity to present a kind of alternative theory of the murder, this is probably the direction they would have gone.
17: The drug gang, yes. The detail is that Alex uses the opioid addiction as a way to explain that lie. How did he do it?
18: Yes, well, he took the stand and he said he was in a state of paranoia, right, because of his opioid addiction. Paranoid thinking was his actual phrase, a rather curious, odd, stilted phrase. I had paranoid thinking, he said, when he was first interviewed by Agent David Owen of SLED, and this caused him to lie about being at the kennels because he was afraid that SLED... He said he actually had Oxy in his pockets at the time, and he was afraid that he would get into trouble with SLED over this. It was pretty feeble explanation for why you would lie about being at the scene of the murder, at the location of the murder, very soon before it occurred. I mean, the murder of your own son, your own wife. So it didn't really convince anybody. It certainly didn't convince me. But yeah, he had to give a reason. He really had no choice but to take the stand because he had to address this lie that he had told about not being at the kennels.
17: One more detail before we plunge into the trial prosecution. There's an attempt to murder him that he hires, and he's shot in the head but doesn't die. It's unbelievable, James. It happened 3 months after the murders. Is that it? Was it that?
18: That's right.
17: Yeah.
18: 3 months after the murders, this bizarre event takes place on the side of the old Salkehatchee Road near Mazal, the family property. Again, there's a 911 call. You hear Alex call in, tell the dispatcher, I'm on the side of this road and I was changing a tire and somebody drove past me and then they drove back and they shot me in the head. And he was taken to hospital. He was covered in blood. The hospital declared that he had indeed been there's an exit and an entry route wound on his skull. It's only a light, it's a sort of a graze, but there are these wounds and he had been bleeding copiously. Something suddenly happened.
17: And who
18: he initially claimed it was a stranger who took a shot at him.
17: Right.
18: And this was initially, this convinced everybody, anybody who'd been doubting, that yes, there was indeed a vendetta against the family. That's what it looked like. That story fell apart very quickly. It was discovered that he had in fact got his cousin Eddie to come and meet him at the old Salkehatchee Road. And now he then says, when that was revealed, he then said, oh yeah, I lied. What I was really trying to do

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1: From ABC News, I'm Dave Packer. One person is dead after an accident at Six Flags Over Georgia. The incident involved a rider on a roller coaster called the Goliath. A witness describing it to a local station saying they saw a man fall and hit the ride several times. ABC's Faith Abube.
2: The theme park writing in a statement, quote, "We are deeply saddened by the guest incident at our park today. Our thoughts and heartfelt condolences are with the guest's family, friends, and loved ones."
1: Six Flags says it's temporarily closing similar roller coasters across all parks. Federal agents searched the home of Democratic Congresswoman Ilhan Omar. Sources telling ABC News it relates to Omar's immigration paperwork.
3: Democratic leadership is calling on the timing of this. This comes with less than 30 days until the midterm elections. Of course, we're now at 22 days. So it's quite an extraordinary step, they're saying, for the Justice Department to take these actions so close to an election.
1: ABC's Olivia Rubin. Omar was first elected to the House in 2018 and is the first Somali American in Congress. Amid a growing backlash, President Trump arguing for his agreement on diesel with Russia's Vladimir Putin. ABC News White House correspondent Mary Bruce.
4: President Trump defending his new deal with Vladimir Putin to suspend sanctions and buy Russian diesel, with diesel prices hitting record highs since Trump launched his war on Iran.
5: Anything that can help our farmers, our ranches, I like.
4: But economists say the president's deal with Putin is unlikely to make a meaningful difference in the price of diesel here at home. Ukrainian President Zelensky calls the agreement, quote, weak.
1: The plan runs counter to U.S. efforts to cut the flow of money to Russia that can be used to pay for its war with Iran. However, President Trump saying on Monday night, quote, "I made the right choice." 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
3: Actor Selma Blair has been released on bond after an altercation on board an L.A. to New York flight Sunday that left two flight attendants injured. Authorities say Blair allegedly became physically abusive with the crew and was taken to a hospital. ABC's Andrew Dimbert reports.
4: In a statement to ABC News, Blair's representatives say Selma experienced a medical emergency that led to the alleged conduct. Upon landing, she received immediate medical attention and is currently in stable condition.
3: You could be in for an avalanche of robocalls before November 3rd, depending on a decision from the Federal Communications Commission.
5: A conservative anti-tax group has asked the Republican-dominated FCC to loosen the rules on political robocalls, including those that use voice clones. The best-known example came during the 2024 presidential primary, when the AI-generated voice of then-President Biden urged New Hampshire voters to stay home.
6: It's important that you save your vote for the November election. Voting this Tuesday.
5: The proposal before the FCC would allow political robocalls to cell phones without the prior consent of the recipient. Jim Ryan, ABC News.
3: Authorities in India have detained thousands of anti-government protesters across the country. Members of the so-called Cockroach Party protesting new voting rules they say will take 130 million people off voting rolls and benefit Prime Minister Narendra Modi's party. I'm Dave Packer, ABC News.
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10: For the rest of your Monday, clouds tonight's low, 44. Periods of rain, heavy at times for tomorrow, high Tuesday, 54. Rain for tomorrow night, low, 49. Wednesday, clouds and sunshine, a high, 63. Thursday, sunny and breezy, high, 61, and a high, 54 on Friday. I'm AccuWeather's Andy Robb on Southern Maine's official weather station, News Radio 98.5 FM and AM 560, WGAN.
11: Hi, it's Matt from the WGAN Morning News. Tomorrow, we're going to be talking with Howie Carr from the Howie Carr Show, as well as Phil Harriman joining us for some Capitol Insights as well. 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Also, we want you to tell us, do you think the United States should be purchasing diesel fuel from Russia right now? 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

0: I'm John Batchelor. I welcome the author, Josh Dean. His new book, The Impossible Factory, the remarkable true story of Kelly Johnson and the Lockheed Corporation, takes us to the Second World War and the need for a long-range fighter to accompany Bomber Command as it barrels into the Pacific or barrels into Europe. Something fast and something that can endure lengthy trips to and fro and give assurance to the bombers. Josh, a very good evening to you. Thank you very much. This is the story of Lockheed Corporation and a man named Johnson and the Skunk Works. But I want to begin with the P-38. I never asked where it came from and why we had it. You tell that story very well. What was the conception? What was the request from the War Department, then called the War Department? And who was Kelly Johnson to meet that request? Good evening to you.
1: Good evening. Thanks for having me, John. So the P-38 was a reaction to a request from the War Department for an air superiority fighter. Basically, the Germans at that time had better planes, were causing real problems for the bomber fleets that had to fly over, well, first Europe and then Japan also. And they put out a call, presumably to all the companies making airplanes at that time, but there was one company in Burbank known as Lockheed, relatively unknown at that time, but had just helped save the British war effort with the Hudson bomber, which the British had come to Lockheed a few years prior and said, these German U-boats are a real problem. Do you have anything in the air that could help us? And Lockheed sent a young engineer named Clarence Kelly Johnson to help solve that problem. And when this one arises, Kelly is put on the job again, and he develops this brilliant, I mean, honestly, at the time, iconoclastic design. I mean, it's probably one of the most recognizable aircraft ever designed. People would most often say Kelly's most famous plane was the Blackbird, and I know we're going to get there. But the P-38, a radical-looking plane, twin booms, counter-rotating propellers, turbochargers, and it becomes a workhorse that both Axis fighters in both fronts, the German pilots and Japanese pilots, learn to fear. They call it the fork-tailed devil.
0: And it was very effective. The pilots liked it. Kelly Johnson knew what he was doing when he designed that aircraft, but we need to explore both Lockheed and Kelly Johnson. Let's start with the man himself. He is born into a hard-working family from Scandinavia. Where was he born, and how did he grow up?
1: He's the seventh of nine children, born in the Upper Peninsula of Pennsylvania to Swedish parents. And it's a funny story, actually. His dad left Sweden because he was a pacifist. It was compulsory military service, and he didn't want to bear arms. So he emigrates to America. He wants to open a farm in this place called Nebraska that he's heard, this fertile land of promise. But he gets scammed in Chicago and ends up on a train to the Upper Peninsula of Michigan and just stays because he's broke. He brings his wife over. They settle down. Kelly's dad becomes a bricklayer, and his mom washes clothes for a living. And they have nine children. The seventh of them is this brilliant mind named Clarence, who, you know, he's an athletic kid. It's not like he was a nerd necessarily. He plays football. Later in his life, he becomes pretty good at baseball. He spends a lot of time in the woods, but he has a big brain, and he becomes fascinated with these airplanes that have just arrived on the scene, and he sees flying over the state fair. And he spends all of his days in the Carnegie Library, which, you know, endowed by Andrew Carnegie, in the town of Ishpeming, Michigan, and makes himself into an expert on aviation, starts designing planes at 12, gives his first speech at 12, wins his first medal at 16, flies in a plane for the first time at age 16, and that plane lifted off, flew about 700 feet, and had to make an emergency landing because the engine cut out. You would think that would scare most people. Kelly loved it.
0: I want to make a detail about Kelly, independent of his parents. He started finding work when he was very young, and at some point you say he never was not independent again. He was industrious. The whole of the early migrations were industrious people and landing in a land that was free and available, but really hard seasons. Kelly Johnson learned to take care of himself early on, and it's so striking how his biography, born 1910, matches the biographies of other well-to-do, successful men who came from poverty or near to poverty in that time. It's almost like that was a blueprint that you could sign up on. Did Kelly reflect on that later in life, about his amazing journey by his own bootstraps to success?
1: In a sense, I mean, Kelly was not a man who spoke very freely about himself, who didn't give a lot of interviews. But yes, he did. I think the important way to look at it is he grew up with nothing, as you said. He was poor, and it put a chip on his shoulder. He said, embarrassed to walk home because he didn't want people to know where he lived. And it wasn't that he was embarrassed of his parents. He was just embarrassed of his standing compared to some of the other Americans he saw who had more. And he realized the way to get out of poverty was to learn and to become better than other people at something. And he found that something very early. And there was this amazing library. America was obviously a place where you could raise yourself up given the right initiative. And he starts at a community college, and then he gets a scholarship didn't get a scholarship at first, saves enough money from his various jobs, because he also learns bricklaying. He learns to lathe. He picks fruit on his aunt's farm. He does all kinds of things to make money. But what he did in the course of that, he used that money to get himself an education. And this is a story, you know, we see this with immigrants today. Like, what is the thing that they most want to do? It's educate their children. And this is what Kelly does.

0: largely on his own.
1: Why is he not Clara Johnson? His name is Clarence.
0: So Clarence Johnson, he didn't like the name ever, and he was made fun of because of it. And there was one bully, you know, and this is one of those stories that, I mean, I obviously can't 100% confirm it. We only know this from Kelly. One bully in particular who liked to call him Clara, one day he beats that bully up, and not just beats him up, breaks his leg, as Kelly tells it. And his classmates, you know, sort of celebrate him and say, "That's awesome. Now you need a better name than Clarence. Like, let's call you Kelly." They felt like he needed something Irish, even though he wasn't Irish. And they picked the name from a song. And for the rest of his life, he's Kelly Johnson.
1: That's why, Kelly Johnson. Yes. Now, he goes to the University of Michigan after community college. And at Michigan, I mean, that's a really good university at the time. He worked his way through. He made good friends. Now, there he is with a degree, hardworking all the time. He's always making money. And sending some of it home to his folks, or taking it home to his folks. What made him think of California?
0: It was the hotbed of aviation. I mean, there were aviation companies on the East Coast too, but you can think of the LA area, especially the San Fernando Valley, as sort of the Silicon Valley of aviation at that time. And I think it's very analogous to what Silicon Valley would become in Northern California in the 80s and 90s, which is young, hungry, very smart engineers inventing air aviation on the fly. Because, you know, he gets there in the early 1930s, and aviation's obviously not brand new, but it's pretty new still. I mean, there wasn't really an Air Force. There was barely a commercial aviation business. It was mostly barnstormers and you know, experimental planes. And it's a perfect hotbed for a guy like Kelly, who trained at one of the two best aeronautical engineering programs in the country. The other would be Caltech, under some of the most brilliant minds in aviation. He immediately stood out. And so he realized, I need to go where the jobs are, where the action is happening. And he gets in a car without a job. He drives with his best friend to California. He knocks on Lockheed's door and says, "I'd like to work for you." And they say, "Son, the Depression just ended. We don't have a job for you, but why don't you go back and get your master's degree and check back with us in a year?" And so, of course, that's what he does. He drives back to Michigan. He gets his master's degree, gets back in his car, which he now modifies himself for fuel economy because he's broke. He and his friend Don Palmer, they camp. They spend no money. They drive back to California, and this time Lockheed hires him, I think, for $83 a month as a tool designer.
1: Yes, that's the right detail. I love the idea they modified the car by punching a hole in part of it to take in air to extend the length of the gasoline. And I love the professor that lent them the car. Isn't that remarkable? Somebody
0: remarkable.
1: Here, two undergraduates on a tear. You're driving to California in my car. And then they drove back.
0: Incredible. They had some experience modifying cars, because one of Kelly's side hustles for money was he consulted for cars in the Indy 500. He actually modified cars to compete in the Indy 500 and had great success with that.
1: Yes, the legend piles up, but we need to go to California now. Why Lockheed? The book is The Impossible Factory, that would be Skunk Works. The remarkable true story of Kelly Johnson and the Lockheed Corporation. Josh Dean is the author. I'm John Batch.
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1: I'm John Batchelor, and it is the 1930s. The Depression is over. Really? Is it? I don't think so. It's coming back. However, our protagonist, Kelly Johnson, has a job at something called the Lockheed Corporation, which didn't that go bankrupt, for heaven's sakes? Josh Dean is here, the author of The Impossible Factory, the remarkable true story of Kelly Johnson and the Lockheed Corporation. We began with the Kelly Johnson design of the P-38 and the great success during the Second War. We need to build the Lockheed Corporation because it's not the first, second, third, or fourth choice of the Department of War or anybody in Washington. Where did it come from, Josh? Who was driving it when Kelly got there?
0: So Lockheed had been started by two Scottish brothers, and it had a very different spelling, L-O-U-G-H-E-A-D, I believe. And then they were quite smart and innovative, but like so many startups, it didn't work out. They changed the name to Lockheed. It ends up in bankruptcy. A guy named Robert Gross puts together some investors and purchases Lockheed out of bankruptcy for $40,000 and sets up shop in an old pottery factory in Burbank. you know, at one point they were so broke that only one person was getting paid. You know, it was a classic startup story, honestly. Even though they didn't start it, it was run like a startup. And that's the perfect environment for someone like Kelly. I mean, you see it in

0: technology today. When the company doesn't have a lot of money or a lot of employees, but it's very ambitious and hungry to innovate, young, brilliant people tend to thrive, and Kelly sees an opportunity to make his impact. And in fact, not only does he see an opportunity, Lockheed is basically banking its entire future on this plane called the Electra. It's their bet. It's a twin engine passenger plane. Robert Gross has decided this will be the plane that puts Lockheed on the map. And this 23-year-old kid shows up and says, "That thing's dangerous. It's not going to fly." And and this is not something you typically say to your boss in your first week on the job, but you know, it was the kind of place where his boss, Robert Gross, and the chief engineer, Hal Hibbard, were like, "Okay, we should probably take you seriously, but if you're going to tell us that's true, then you have to prove it. And then not only just prove it, but tell us how to fix it." Like, it's a classic thing about constructive criticism. Like, okay, you can tell us our plane is terrible, but like, that's not helpful to us. Tell us how to make it better. And so Kelly goes back to Michigan with a model and works in the wind tunnel and comes back with a solution. He puts twin tails on it, saves the plane, saves the company, and sort of builds his legend.
1: And that is the beginning of Kelly. But we have to get to Skunk Works now, because it's not obvious to the masters of Robert Gross, who was a very good boss, that the future is in experimental aircraft or letting Kelly Johnson have his way. So we turn to what it was that created Skunk Works, what the initial drive was. There are conflicting stories here, Josh. What was Skunk Works? What did Kelly say? What did other people say? Where it came from?
0: The name or the institution?
1: Everything about it is magical.
0: Okay. Well, in 1943, so the P-38 is flying, the Hudson's flying, the Electra is a success. Kelly's at an airfield in Florida, and the commanding general of the Army Air Corps says, "The Germans have jets. We're in trouble. We need a jet." Kelly says, "Okay, I'll give you a jet, and I'll have it flying in 6 months." Then he flies back to California and tells his bosses that he's just promised the U.S. Army Air Corps a jet in 6 months. And again, this is another moment where some bosses might say, "Get out of my office. Like, what are you doing, kid? Like, stay in your lane." But instead, they knew who they were talking to. So they said, "Okay, Kelly, you can do it, but you need to find your own space. You need to pick your own team, but you can't take too many people. And it cannot be detrimental to the company, because we are all out for the war effort. We're turning out P-38s and Hudsons as fast as we can. So whatever you do can't hinder the larger group."
1: And they're so making money. I want to emphasize that, because Lockheed doesn't always make money. Yes.
0: Yeah. So basically, yeah, and very important point. Thanks, John. They're profitable. So they're like, "Son, I know you have big ideas, and that sounds great. If you can pull it off, amazing, but you can't hurt the larger company, because it's actually working now, and we're helping America." And so Kelly finds, and it's, you know, I can't believe this is true, he finds a parking lot next to the wind tunnel across from some train tracks. He finds a roof, the only thing large enough and temporary but sturdy enough to provide a roof over the space is a circus tent, and they tear apart engine boxes to use as desks. And over the next 6 months, produce what becomes known as the P-80, America's first jet fighter, nicknamed Lulabelle, and do it from the circus tent. And he didn't just do it in 6 months. He did it in 143 days.
1: Yes, I did not have this detail that we had jet aircraft matching the Germans. When that Messerschmitt showed up over Europe, it frightened the bomber command. And the XP-80 was our answer, but it was not going to make it by the end of the war. However, Lockheed Corporation is recognizing Kelly for the second time. Is he getting a reputation yet outside of Lockheed, or is he still a secret?
0: I think those in the know in aviation knew who he was, but not widely. No, he certainly was. I think Lockheed was absolutely gaining a reputation, and Kelly was like, you know, I'm sure the other companies were aware of him. He would never work for another company for his entire career. So if any attempts to poach him were unsuccessful. But you're right. The P-80 doesn't make it to the front in time. That said, it was still valuable. It taught bomber pilots how to deal with airplanes. It trained America's pilots, even though it didn't quite get to the war in time.
1: It did get to Korea, I believe. And
0: it did.
1: What was it? The MiG-15, the Russian, Soviet-made MiG-15 was a threat to the rotary aircraft that were the fixed-wing aircraft that were flying early in the Korean War and the P-80 showed up, but Kelly's reputation is not based on just success in wartime. We're about to go into the Cold War with Josh Dean. The book is The Impossible Factory, the remarkable true story of Kelly Johnson and the Lockheed Corporation. You ain't seen nothing yet. We're about to invent things that still are secret. I'm John Batchelor.

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9: ABC News, I'm Dave Packard. One person is dead after an accident at Six Flags over Georgia. The incident involving a rider on a roller coaster called the Goliath. A witness describing it to a local station saying they saw a man fall and hit the ride several times. ABC's Faith Abube.
10: The theme park writing in a statement, quote, "We are deeply saddened by the guest incident at our park today. Our thoughts and heartfelt condolences are with the guest's family, friends, and loved ones."
9: Federal agents searched the home of Democratic Congresswoman Ilhan Omar. Sources telling ABC News the investigation relates to Omar's immigration paperwork. Omar was first elected to the House in 2018 and is the first Somali American in Congress. A wildlife park in northern England remains closed following a deadly tiger attack. The man entering the pen of the endangered tiger and mauled to death on Saturday. The park saying the tiger will not be euthanized. Investigators working to determine exactly what happened. This is ABC News.
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0: I'm John Batchelor. The author, Josh Dean, is here with his new book, The Impossible Factory, the remarkable story of Kelly Johnson, Clarence Kelly Johnson, and the Lockheed Corporation. It is now the Cold War, beginning in 1948 with the Berlin airlift and the challenge by Stalin against not only America, but the whole of Western Europe. And what is to be done? The U.S. Air Force, newly born out of the rearrangement of the divisions of the services after the war, the U.S. Air Force needs fighter jets. We've talked about the F-80 that flew a few missions in Korea, but the F-104 Starfighter is the first thing that looks like the future. Clarence Kelly Johnson, how did he come to the F-104, and what was his style when dealing with the Air Force at the time? Thanks, Josh.
1: So the pilots in Korea were coming back with reports of Soviet-built planes that were far superior to what they were flying. They were faster and climbed higher and faster. And so basically what they did, they told Kelly they needed speed and they needed climb. So he designs the second major Skunk Works program is the F-104, often called the missile with a man in it because it had these short, stubby little wings. But it's the first Mach aircraft, and it's fast as hell. And it does solve the problem that gives American pilots an air superiority fighter in the jet era. And again, it proves the Skunk Works method, which is fast, lean, quiet, very minimal oversight. And you ask about the Air Force, this becomes a key tenet of Kelly Skunk Works' philosophy is, I need total control. Like, I will make you the thing that you want, but you can't be in my hair. I'm not going to go to meetings and report progress every day. I will stay on budget. I will deliver it on time, and I will give you the thing that you need, but you have to stay out of my way.
0: Now, this is a subplot, the Skunk Works itself, and Kelly's style of management, which no longer exists anywhere, to my knowledge. He was the boss, but he wasn't a talky boss, nor was he a boss who tolerated extravagant expenditures. Didn't he say, you know, sometimes the perfect tool isn't necessary, we can take one out of the box, something like that. He was scrimping and saving at the head of the U.S. military. It's quite striking. Who taught him to do that, or was that his mom?
1: I think, you know, some of it is probably growing up with nothing and realizing that you don't need extravagance. But I think, honestly, the real answer is probably the point was to produce what was being asked of you as fast as possible, as cheaply as possible. I mean, it's hard to imagine this. And we think of today defense contractors being wildly bloated, companies that milk the Pentagon for every penny of profit they can get.
0: The cost-plus contract.
1: Exactly. In Kelly's era, or at least Kelly's belief was, obviously this company needs to make a profit, but I'm here to build the thing that they need from me as fast as possible and on budget. And if I don't do it on budget and on time, they're not going to hire us again. So it wasn't altruistic necessarily. He knows as long as he does what they ask, they'll keep coming back to him. And in fact, that's what happens.
0: The XP-104, becoming the F-104, is a fighter aircraft. And Lockheed makes money with it. They sell it around the world. Did they have CFIUS problems in those days, Josh, to review what you're selling overseas outside of the U.S. security?
1: Meaning, was it difficult?
0: What did it have to be reviewed by Congress? You know, everything gets held up these days by regulation when you try to export your product.
1: I mean, I don't know specifically what the regulations were at the time. I mean, it very quickly was exported to our allies in Europe, so I'm guessing whatever. I mean, honestly, interesting considering how we're not yet, 20 years out of the World War II. One of the biggest buyers of the F-104 was Germany.
0: Yes, I see that. Germany bought it. Now, it was seen as an answer to the MiG-15 and the MiG-17. How did Kelly do it? I know his management style, but they were starting with a whole new concept of turning out something that looks futuristic. Was that his idea? Did he borrow it from somebody? It does not look like the F-80 whatsoever, which was, its wings were out straight and kind of stubby, and it had a very big nose that resisted. And Kelly goes to the F-104 that looks like what you'd draw if you were drawing a spaceship.
1: It's essentially, yeah, they called it the missile with a man in it because it does look like a rocket. It's basically all fuselage with these stubby little wings. You know, it's a hallmark of Kelly's career that if you look at Hudson Bomber to P-38 to the F-80 to the F-104 and I know U-2 and beyond where we're going to go next, almost nothing looks the same as the thing that came before it. You could, you know, there's companies that iterate on their successes and use the last thing as the platform for the next thing. And there is some overlap between the F-104 and the U-2 we'll talk about. But he just saw every problem as a specific one that needed the best possible solution. And he said, if the U.S. pilots are telling me they need speed and they need climb, I have to reinvent the shape. I have to give them a new engine. I have to give them shorter wings because it's, you know, it's more about getting speed. And in fact, that's what he gave them. And, you know, pilots won't tell you the F-104 was the easiest plane to fly. In fact, it gave European pilots specifically a lot of trouble. But once you learned to fly it, it was very effective.
0: The test pilots. There's one test pilot that's with him from 41 on. I don't recall his name, but he's with him right
1: now. Tony LeBeer.
0: Yes, thank you. Author knows things. So, so the test pilots trusted Kelly in an unusual fashion, or was this routine for them? You know, they have a reputation of being cowboys.
1: And they are cowboys. I mean, what an amazing job test pilot is, I have to say. I mean, the stories, you think they're apocryphal, that these guys can't really be like that, but every one that I encountered in the reporting of this book, they're all, yeah, like complete cowboys. But you have to be. I mean, imagine your job, it's a little like being an astronaut. Like, these nerds, engineers have put this thing in front of you and said, trust us, it'll fly, it'll be fine. It's going to do things that no other plane has done before, but just get in there and make sure it's okay. But Kelly had this, you know, and I don't know if this is typical of other companies, I suspect it's probably not. Kelly served as flight test engineer in all of his planes except for one, and I believe that was because, we'll get there, the A-12 didn't have a second seat. So talk about a guy who's putting not his money where his mouth is, his body where his mouth is, that he's saying, yeah, it flies, but I'm also going to go up there with you and make sure it's okay.
0: Right, and they were intimate friends. They all were there at Skunk Works together, so they knew Kelly was working on something, they wanted to fly it. However, let's emphasize the secrecy, because today everything is worrying about surveillance. What did the security look like at the original Skunk Works in the parking lot, and then they moved into a series of buildings?
1: Well, you know, you think of black programs today, black meaning completely hidden, even off the books in Congress, basically, intelligence and high security DOD programs. You know, you think of like sterile rooms and fences and secret bunkers, and Kelly was, you know, doing this under a tent, well, a tent at first, and then a building. It wasn't so much that you knew, like, that's a place where I can't know. It was like, you don't talk about what you're doing, and we don't bring a lot of attention to ourselves. So at first, it was very, you know, Kelly famously didn't lock plans in drawers because he believed that if you lock a drawer, it just invites someone to want to get into it. And similarly, they didn't even tell Lockheed Security writ large what was going on, nor did they even want them around their buildings. They were broadly told, like, keep people out of these places. But his version of secrecy was just like, we won't talk about it, but we're also not going to bring a lot of attention to the fact that we're not talking about it. We're just going to quietly do our business over here, and you guys should stay out of it. This obviously changes once they start working for the CIA, which I suspect we're about to talk about.
0: Yes, but I want to make sure I get this right. They're working for the Air Force here, the early Air Force, and the generals all make demands, and Kelly tells them to get lost. Is that correct?
1: That's correct. Yeah, that's a theme of his career. And one reason, you know, he, end of life, wasn't so very successfully working with the Pentagon anymore. For decades, he basically said, yes, get out of my way. I will do what you want. But your part of the bargain is you stay out of the way, and I don't want to hear from you except for our prearranged meetings.
0: P-38, F-80, F-104. We're now in the Cold War of the 1950s, and there's a demand from Washington, and it's not from the Air Force. It's called the U-2. Josh Dean is the author in The Impossible Factory, the remarkable story of Kelly Johnson and the Lockheed Corporation. I'm John Batchelor.

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2: We have the Supermouth Cavatar Caddy. 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
22: I'm John Batchelor with Josh Dean. His new book is The Impossible Factory. This is the story of the Lockheed Corporation's Skunk Works. Inside the Lockheed Corporation's success in the 50s and 60s, was one man, Kelly Johnson, a vice president and a senior vice president, who ran the Skunk Works as an imperator. Absolutely, he was in charge. He had everyone attached to him like a winning football coach. Along comes a request for a reconnaissance over the Soviet Union because of concerns that it was building preparation for an invasion or its unusual thermonuclear tests. They had the bomb at this point. There were lots of reasons to demand surveillance, but what could do it? An aircraft that flew very high and very fast, and they came to Lockheed Corporation, but they is no longer the Air Force. They is the CIA. That was a risk, Josh. Did Kelly appreciate that he was making a change of bosses into the dark avenues of the CIA?
5: I think he did, though. This is a nascent organization known as the CIA. It had been born out of, you know, in the decade after World War II, out of the OSS, and was relatively new by the time Kelly starts working with them. And the problem that's put on his desk this time is that this so-called intelligence gap, the bomber gap specifically, there was real concern all the way up to the president that the Soviets had superior bombers that were capable of carrying nuclear payloads, that larger numbers of those bombers. And also there was just a general feeling that they know way more about us than we know about them. And that makes sense because it's very easy to spy in an open democratic society. They could just send people here who can live as America. I mean, we still see it today. It was very difficult to send human spies into the Soviet Union because they would be executed upon discovery. Also, every person who comes into that country is heavily vetted. So we had to use science and technology. And the CIA comes to Kelly and says, we need a way to see inside the Soviet Union. And the only way we can come up with is, like, we need to fly over it and take pictures. But, of course, they have very sophisticated radars and anti-aircraft defenses, missiles that can reach tens of thousands of feet in the air. So this plane is going to have to fly above all that, but take pictures that are actually usable, which means 70,000 feet up, higher than any plane has ever flown, with cameras that can capture intelligence on the ground that's useful. So, like, blurry pictures wouldn't be useful, but we need to see, like, details on those planes. We need to size how big are the factories, like how many cars are parked outside. And so Kelly, again, similar to the P-80, says, rather than saying this is impossible, no plane flies at 70,000 feet and takes photographs on the ground, he says, sure, I'll do it. And the U-2 program begins.
22: Yes, and Kelly comes back with a design. Well, I don't even know if he let them see a design. He maybe mentioned that I've got something. The test pilots get to see the design. It's a glider plane. What's the thinking?
5: It's a glider plane. Well, the thinking was, I forgot an important detail. You can imagine that this plane has to fly pretty long distances because it can't. Most of the countries around the Soviet Union are part of the Soviet bloc. So this plane has to not only fly high, but it has to fly far. And the only way Kelly could come up with to do that was an extremely light plane because it would have to have enough fuel to get, you know, 6, 7, 8. There's a report of pilots going as long as 11 hours. So you need a very light plane. And the air is extremely thin at 70,000 feet. So you basically need the lightest plane you can come up with. And he looks at the fuselage of the F-104 after trying a lot of concepts and basically stretches it and then puts these extremely long wings on it. So, yes, you're right. It basically was a glider. And when the Air Force pilots, you know, I think Tony LeVere looked at it, he was like, are you kidding me? Like, this is the thing that you're going to fly over the Soviet Union? It's a flimsy old glider. But it would become, I mean, almost inarguably the most important intelligence gathering piece of material ever built by the United States. It provided, I think, 75% of the intelligence during the Cold War.
22: And got in all the trouble by itself. It is the Cold War airplane. Now, the pilots, I'm mentioning Tony DeVere again, they needed special protection because I think the blood boils in front of your eyeballs at that height. So they invented the pressure suit for the U-2. Did it exist before then?
5: It did not. The company that ultimately made them for the space program, I believe it's called the David Clark Company, works with Lockheed, well, with the CIA and Lockheed together to make pressure suits for the pilots. So it contributed to the space program in that way.
22: Yes, the pressure suits has to be, they have to fit them perfectly. You have a scene, you describe a scene where these cowboys are coming in to get measured to the centimeter by women sewing their pressure suits and helmets being fitted on them so that everybody had their own version of the pressure suit. But to climb into the U-2 to fly it, those moments when it first started flying, Kelly's idea was, we have to save weight, so let's not have landing gear. What?
5: It had the so-called pogo gear, which is, it had a wheel on it for the takeoff that would then fall off. But yeah, I mean, literally that tells you that every pound mattered, and they had to get to a certain weight. And he's like, what else can we lose? I guess we can lose a wheel.
22: Yes, and you're going to land it how? You want me to land it like a crash landing? And the pilots are up there for hours at a time. They eat very little beforehand, and they drink what fluids they can. But they're flying at an altitude where they think they might be protected from Soviet anti-aircraft. But they're not sure. Is that correct? They don't have all the detail to know how protected they are.
5: That's correct. I mean, obviously the CIA put great emphasis on trying to gather intelligence about the Soviet anti-aircraft defenses, and especially the radars. I mean, there were two questions. One was, can Soviet radars detect a plane flying that high? Are they even looking? And then two, if they detect it, can they hit it with what they have? It was presumed that they couldn't because they didn't anticipate a need for something that could shoot 70,000 feet up. So as soon as the U-2 starts flying, it is picked up on radar. I think for the minute it crossed the border in Germany, in fact, on the first flight, it's tracked on Soviet radar. So that wasn't great, but the good news was they do start firing at it and they can't hit it. They also start, they take their highest flying MiGs and send them straight up at it to try and get as close as they can. But, you know, the U-2 pilots would see these planes come up and make this big parabola and then go back down because they couldn't get there. And the best defense the Soviets could come up with for a while was they would fly like fleet squadrons of planes under the U-2 on occasion to try and block its ability to photograph the ground. But that was later and rarely effective because the U-2 photographs the Soviet Union in detail that we've never had before.
22: This is the Cold War. The CIA is running this. That means it's a black budget. Nobody sees it but Kelly, and he's pecunious the way he always has been. And what about the cyanide pill? Did Kelly approve of that?
5: I mean, it was definitely part of the program. The pilots, on the event of a shootdown, the pilots were given a cyanide capsule that they could choose to take if they felt like, for whatever reason, it was better to die than to be captured or to give up, you know, to be tortured, then they did carry it. I don't know whether Kelly approved of it or not. You know, I think that's ultimately a decision above his pay grade. But I forgot to say, by the way, he did this in 8 months. We talked about the 143 days with the P-80. He delivered the U-2 in 8 months under budget and actually returned money to the CIA.
22: And it had a couple of early flights that were surprising to everyone because it floats like a butterfly, flies like, you know, stings like a bee. I mean, it took a little bit of thrust, it takes off.
5: It took off by its first test flight. Tony LeVere was only supposed to do a runway test, basically like a get it up to speed and then slow it down. And it just, it lifted off. It was so light that he took off accidentally. So he had to like make a pass and come back down.
22: And Kelly was there to yell at him, what are you doing? I told you to stay just low. And he takes off down the road. It was supposed to be a taxi test, right? He wasn't supposed to take off at all.
5: Correct. Yeah, I think Kelly yelled at him, and I think Tony yelled back. They were friends. You know, they were able to speak very freely. And I think he said, like, I wasn't trying to take off. Blame your plane.
22: The book is The Impossible Factory, the remarkable true story of Kelly Johnson and the Lockheed Corporation. The U-2 is invented.

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0: WGAN, WMGX, HD2 Portland. 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
1: From ABC News, I'm Dave Packer. Amid a growing backlash, President Trump says he has no regrets about his agreement on diesel with Russia's Vladimir Putin. ABC's Mary Bruce.
2: President Trump defending his new deal with Vladimir Putin to suspend sanctions and buy Russian diesel, with diesel prices hitting record highs since Trump launched his war on Iran.
3: Anything that can help our farmers, our ranches, I like.
2: But economists say the president's deal with Putin is unlikely to make a meaningful difference in the price of diesel here at home. Ukrainian President Zelensky calls the agreement, quote, weak.
1: And critics say Putin will use diesel revenue to fund the war with Ukraine. Meanwhile, the U.S. Embassy in Saudi Arabia issued a security alert Monday, urging extreme caution when using Saudi airports following attacks on the King Khalid International Airport in Riyadh. Saudi officials say at least 20 people were killed in a series of attacks by Yemen's Iran-backed Houthi rebels on airports in Saudi Arabia. ABC's Ian Pannell.
4: As the Iranians have shown in their war against the U.S. and Israel, they're capable of using the power of asymmetric warfare. In other words, drones and missiles. Okay, they don't have the big warships that the U.S. has. They don't have the fighter planes, but they don't need them. They can inflict economic pain and physical pain.
1: India's opposition parties marched to the Supreme Court Monday to protest a revision to voter lists that they allege is aimed at benefiting Prime Minister Narendra Modi's party. This protester.
5: We live in a democracy. We want to exercise all our democratic rights. We don't want to live under such a dictatorial, oppressive regime.
1: Authorities say actress Selma Blair has been issued a summons accusing her of assaults that occurred on board a plane after she was taken into custody following a flight from Los Angeles to New York for being abusive and injuring two flight attendants. 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
1: Two Americans won this year's Nobel Prize in Economics for research on how people deal with economic shifts. ABC's Sherry Preston reports.
12: Economists Robert E. Hall and Michael Woodford focused their research on how decisions are made based on the wider economic picture. Their research showed that people and businesses make economic decisions based on their expectations of the future, not just the current economic climate. The committee cited their models for helping governments and central banks manage economic shocks, such as energy crises, unemployment, and inflation.
1: A former substitute teacher in Missouri says she lost her job over her OnlyFans account. ABC's Hannah Batal reports.
13: Sheena Sittner says she worked

0: is a substitute teacher in suburban St. Louis, making about $125 a day. To make extra money, the 42-year-old mother of three says she and her husband posted adult videos on OnlyFans. But she says last month, a teacher at her son's school found the page, resulting in her suspension. And Sittner told the Rizzuto show she now faces termination.
1: People are so worried about what other people do outside of their own job.
0: She says the real problem is the pay.
2: 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The Jet Propulsion Laboratory announced Perseverance's odometer hit 28.1 miles Sunday, beating the Opportunity rover's record of 28.6 miles over 15 years. Perseverance set its record in just 5.5 years. Dave Packer, ABC News.
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5: Your opinion matters, and we want to hear it. 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

0: From the heartland of America and the gateway to the West, good morning, good evening, wherever you may be across the nation, around the world. I'm George Norrie, and this is Coast to Coast AM. Later tonight, the spirit world. Here's what's happening. One person has died, several others injured in an incident involving a Six Flags roller coaster Monday afternoon in Georgia. The incident took place at the Six Flags over Georgia, about 15 miles northwest of Atlanta. Detectives with department's major crime unit will investigate the incident. Officials not confirming yet how the person died or what caused the others to be injured. Several people wounded in another likely Houthi attack on Riyadh's King Khalid International Airport Saturday in Saudi Arabia. It's the third strike this week on the gateway to Saudi Arabia's capital. Earlier attacks killed four people. Flights were canceled or diverted and airport operations suspended. With more on what's going on in the Middle East, here's Tom Danheiser. Tommy?
1: Well, George, Saudi Arabia's Civil Defense Agency has given the all clear to residents of Riyadh after the military announced the shootdown of incoming missiles fired by Yemen's Houthis towards the capital. One person has been killed and 12 others now wounded in the latest attack on Saudi Arabia's King Khalid International Airport. The foreign ministry says Iran is deeply concerned about developments in the Arabian Peninsula, adding the escalation will only benefit the Israeli regime. Meanwhile, U.S. President Donald Trump said he is considering joining Saudi Arabia in its retaliation against Tehran-backed Houthis in Yemen after a deadly attack on Riyadh's main airport. The Saudi General Authority of Civil Aviation said the attack on King Khalid International Airport in Riyadh on Saturday killed 12 people and injured 309 others. And the U.S.-Israeli-Iran war has triggered fresh security concerns in the United Kingdom after Prime Minister Andy Burnham said Iran's Islamic Revolutionary Guard Corps was almost certainly behind a suspected plot targeting RAF Fairford, a British airbase used by the U.S. military. George?
0: Thank you, Tom. Ukrainian President Zelensky says that Russia continued attacking Ukraine's energy structure despite President Donald Trump's announcement of what he called an immediate energy ceasefire, accusing Vladimir Putin of rejecting Washington's peace efforts and calling for greater pressure on Moscow. So-called smart eyeglasses equipped with cameras and microphones and sometimes hooked up directly to AI systems are already causing massive privacy and other concerns and are facing increasing bans around the world. Let's check in with our expert, Lauren Weinstein, to bring us up to date on this. Lauren, what's this one all about?
2: Well, remember back in 2013 when Google introduced Google Glass? It was a wonky headset with a strange-looking display over one eye. Extremely expensive. And the consumer version only lasted a couple of years, though a more popular enterprise version was supported until a few years ago. Privacy was a big concern with Glass, given the integral camera. Now Google Glass looks like a dinosaur. The market is being flooded with far less expensive and far more capable products, generically called smart glasses, that typically look very much like an ordinary pair of not very fashionable eyeglasses. And these make the privacy problems of Google Glass look inconsequential by comparison. Meta, of course, traditionally a source of privacy concerns, is one of the leaders pushing this tech. In the UK, these smart glasses are now routinely called PERV or pervert glasses, and the term seems to be catching on globally. It's easy to see why. While these glasses usually have a little indicator light to show the camera is on, users have become adept at enabling the camera while stopping that camera on indication from being seen, despite actions by some manufacturers to try to disable or otherwise prevent this. The list of ways in which smart glasses are being abused is long and growing longer every day, often linked directly to big tech AI systems. They're being used to cheat on tests, break rules in courtrooms, harass women in public via face identification systems, and much, much more. Bans against their use are popping up seemingly everywhere. Bathrooms, locker rooms, schools, courtrooms, restaurants, nightclubs, offices, security areas, and so on. Many of these bans and proposed bans are being ordered by governmental agencies at the city, state, or national levels around the world. Fundamentally, these devices are yet another example of those big tech billionaire CEOs shoving privacy invasive technology down our throats that we didn't ask for and that they must have known would be privacy nightmares. They just didn't care. This does fit their standard operating procedure. Very recently, OpenAI CEO Sam Altman said that the world should accept bad things happening in exchange for all the benefits of AI. Easy for him to say. And speaking of bad things, when it comes to privacy, Amazon apparently is equipping all of their delivery persons with smart glasses that will record and analyze everything they see all the time. It's ordinary people, not these CEOs, who suffer the consequences of these technologies. Any good such technologies might potentially do is wiped out by the abuses. It's important to understand that these billionaires live in an entirely different world than the rest of us and often seem to have what can only be called rather nutty views about the tech they're pushing. Anthropic just announced that they're updating their usage policies to prohibit users from forms of abusive or cruel behavior toward their Claude AI chatbot, as if you could hurt poor little Claude's feelings. These AI models don't have emotions. They don't even think, as we normally use that word. They can no more be offended than a loaf of moldy bread. Luckily, it appears that the privacy issues surrounding these pervert glasses have been quickly recognized. But whether attempts to control them will generally be successful is a more problematic question, because big tech will be doing everything they can, including leveraging their political connections, to avoid any controls and will be endeavoring to treat us, as usual, as their personal playthings.
0: Thank you, Lauren. We'll talk to you next week. Sleeping under 5 hours a night is supposed to take a toll on you, yet some people in a new study did exactly that night after night and showed no clear warning signs in their health. Others who logged a perfectly healthy-looking average quietly carried higher stress, worse moods, and elevated blood pressure. What separated the two groups wasn't how much they slept, it was how steady their sleep stayed from one night to the next. For years, sleep researchers have used 6 hours as the common cutoff for calling a night's sleep too short. But a new study from Singapore suggests that this one-size-fits-all line misses what's actually normal for any given person. The southern and northern torrid meteor showers will produce occasional bright, slow-moving meteors worldwide during October and November with moon-free peaks this year. Looking forward to that. And here's our buddy Seth Shostak from the SETI Institute, the senior astronomer, to tell us what's going on in the universe. Hello, Seth.
3: Hey, George. You know, if you ask someone on the street what fills up outer space, I think most folks would answer nothing. I mean, space is empty, right? But if you had asked this question 150 years ago, if you're old enough to be have been able to do that, you would have gotten a different answer, not just from the man on the street, but also from physicists and astronomers. They would claim that space is filled with a substance they called the luminous ether. I mean, this seemed perfectly reasonable at the time. It was known that light exhibited wave-like properties, and consequently, there must be something to which it was moving. Think about it. Sound is also a wave-like phenomenon, and it usually moves through air to reach our ears, through air. Okay, fair enough. But now consider light. What conducts light from, well, whatever you're looking at, to your eyes? Scientists used to think that there had to be something, some substance that did it, and they called it the ether. They felt pretty certain about the existence of this stuff, because after all, light does travel through space. You can see the moon, the planets, the stars, but that was presumably because space was filled with the ether. No ether, and the night sky would be totally dark. Okay, that sounds right, but sounding right in science is not a good argument. You need to prove it's true with an experiment. So 150 years ago, two American physicists, Albert Michelson and Edward Morley, worked on what eventually became known, well, they were became known as the Michelson-Morley experiment, but they were working at Case Western Reserve University in Cleveland, although it wasn't called that at the time. They devised a simple experiment to sniff out the luminiferous ether, hard to say. To their surprise, they didn't find it. Unlike sound waves, light didn't seem to need something to travel through. It's said that nature abhors a vacuum, but Michelson and Morley showed that most of nature is a vacuum. It's not filled with ether. Light from the boiling surface of the sun can cross the 93 million miles between the sun and your eyeballs without needing anything in between. No luminous ether necessary. light and other electromagnetic waves like radio and television reach us from the stars and beyond without there being anything in space. The Michelson-Morley experiment was so transformative, it prompted a young physicist working in Germany, Albert Einstein, to develop his theory of relativity. That's one of the interesting things about science, George. It not only explains things, but sometimes it truly surprises us.
0: And nobody does it like you, Seth. Thank you so much. Up next, we're going cryptid hunting with biologist Pat Spain next on Coast to Coast AM.
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5: I had acute eczema. 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I have tried every cream and ointment that you can imagine. It was pretty miserable. So I started taking the Conivora, and at this point, I don't want to ever be without it. I don't want to go back there again.
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0: And welcome back to Coast. George Norrie with you, wildlife biologist, biotech expert, television presenter, author, keynote speaker, and cryptozoologist Pat Spain is the great-nephew of the legendary researcher Charles Fort. He has investigated unusual phenomena from the ocean depths to remote Amazonian villages and was named Cryptozoologist of the Year in 2023 for his incredible scientific approach to cryptid research and bringing his findings to a wider audience. One of his books includes A Living Dinosaur, On the Hunt in West Africa, or How I Avoided Prison but Was Outsmarted by a Snail. I love that title, Pat. Welcome back.
12: Thank you so much for having me.
0: How you been? What's new?
12: I've been busy. It's been good. Yeah. I'm launching a new YouTube show looking into Fortean phenomena, which I'm very excited about.
0: Oh, that's great. Now, how would people find it?
12: So it hasn't launched yet, but the best way is to follow me on Instagram. That's where I'll post all the updates and put everything on there. And I'm working with the folks from Creepy People Productions who do Sons of Appalachia and a couple other shows like that.
0: Great name, Creepy People Productions. I love that.
12: Yeah, they're a lot of fun.
0: How did you get interested in marine biology and the strange cryptid world?
12: I have always been a marine biologist at heart. When I was a very, very young kid, the first time I saw the ocean, I was just in absolute awe, and I wanted to learn everything that I possibly could about it. So while other kids in my class were watching, you know, Full House and all the different cartoons, I was getting everything I could from Jacques Cousteau and Sir David Attenborough. So that's always been my absolute fascination is just with the mysteries of the ocean, and the strangest things that are down in the depths are what interested me the most. So I had a huge poster on my wall of the giant squid and of all the other strange creatures that were just being found in the early 80s.
0: How did you get in with the cryptid world? What would you say is the strangest experience you've had, Pat?
12: So with cryptids, just recently I went on my first Bigfoot expedition, which I've never, I've purposely stayed away from because I wanted to have that kind of unique experience. And I've got to say that I found some things that I was not expecting, but the strangest, that was the most recent, the strangest one that I've had is while I was in the Amazon looking for the Mapinguari, looking for evidence of the Mapinguari. We're out in the middle of the night, in the middle of the rainforest, surrounded by everything you can think of that would be out there, super remote, right on the edge of uncontacted tribal territory. And we heard what I can only describe as a very low-pitched version of a sloth call. And the guides that we were with absolutely lost it. They said, we have to get back to the car. We have to leave. We can't come back here. And we said, what was that? And they said, nothing. Don't worry about it, but we have to go. And once we're out there, you know, you're in the middle of nowhere. You trust the guides with your life. So when they say you have to go, you go. And we hopped in the car, and I'm convinced that we heard the legendary Mapinguari.
0: Wow. They were scared, weren't they?
12: They were, yes. You could see it in their face. You could see the fear. You could see the urgency that this was. And this was, you know, we go from joking, where you're constantly, you know, laughing and joking while we're on these shoots, from kind of joking around and goofing around and talking about all the dangers to all of a sudden, oh, no, this is serious. We need to get out of here right now.
0: What would this legendary creature look like, Pat?
12: So that depends on who you talk to. If you talk to people who are not in the area where it's seen, they'll tell you that it's this 25-foot beast with an eye in the middle of it, with one big eye and a mouth in the middle of its chest. They say that it has backwards feet.

0: feet are turned backwards, so it leads people around in the wrong direction when you're in the forest. And it has the mouth and the chest is full of these jagged teeth that drip, you know, venom, and they give this horrible description of this monster. But then as you get closer to the areas where it's actually been seen and heard, and you talk to people who are from those regions, you talk to the indigenous tribes that live on the edges of the uncontacted territory, what they start to describe sounds a lot more reasonable. It's, you know, 6 to 8 feet. It has, instead of having a mouth in the middle of its chest, it has kind of a marking on its fur that is mouth-like. It has a very unusual shaped face and a very strong odor. And what really emerges is that this seems to be a description of what we know of giant ground sloths.
1: Let's talk about Bigfoot for a moment, if we can.
0: Sure.
1: A lot of people think it's extra-dimensional. Some people believe it's extra from another planet. What do you think?
0: So I have a very hard time with those kind of I always stand by the classic, you know, extreme claims require extreme evidence, and we don't have that evidence. So we have nothing concrete where we can say that this is extra dimensional or extra, you know, some kind of alien or something like that. We have nothing that would indicate that. We have no real evidence of that. So I tend to go with more of the flesh and blood creatures. That's more of my forte. That's what I'm, what I went to school for, what I've grown up with, what I've learned, and what I work with. I work with things that can bite me. I am fascinated by the potential of extraterrestrial and extra dimensional. I've done a lot of reading on quantum physics, and I have a massive amount of respect for people like Penrose and others, but it's just not my background. So I tend to go with the flesh and blood creature, and I don't think that any of the claims of Bigfoot really need those extra extraordinary claims, because there is the potential for a flesh and blood creature like people describe. I mean, we know that these type of animals did exist on Earth. We know that there were other human species that existed alongside modern day humans. There's some evidence that some of them lasted right up until just a couple thousand years ago, or even more recently. There's evidence in Indonesia that there was another species of human there until at least the 1920s. So we don't know enough about what Bigfoot is or isn't to say if it's another species of human or if it's a type of primate. But whatever, I think that you can get by with this being the potential for a normal, quote unquote, creature.
1: But you do believe there is a Bigfoot out there somewhere.
0: I think there's the possibility of it. So I do think that there is. I think that in Sumatra, we likely have another hominid species that either was there very, very recently or is still there. I'm not entirely convinced that there is one in North America. I think that there is something that's causing these sightings. But I can't say whether this is a species of bear or a species of primate. Again, there just isn't enough evidence, but I think there's something to it. I know on this expedition that I did in Kentucky, I heard some things and I found some evidence that I was not expecting.
1: Why can't we catch one of these things, Pat?
0: Yeah, that's the million-dollar question, right? So I know that in the areas where this is most frequently seen, like the Pacific Northwest and some areas where it's very difficult to access, you just don't find dead large animals very often. Even ones that we know are there in absolute massive numbers, ones that don't have any type of burial rites or any type of ceremonies, burial ceremonies, ones that use trails. We just don't find large animals very often. So if we're talking about a primarily nocturnal creature that's not using trails and that exists in fairly small numbers, you know, you can have a sustainable population that's in a fairly small number, the chance of actually coming across one, especially if it's actively avoiding human contact, is slim. The chance of finding the evidence of one is slim. I think it could potentially stay hidden right up until 2026. every year with drones and with camera traps and with the amount of cameras out there, it gets harder to make that justification, but I don't think we're at that point yet where it's impossible.
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2: 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I think that that's the headwind for Susan Collins. It's not Troy Jackson specifically, but as we get closer to the actual election, when people go into the voting booth or they, you know, send in their absentee ballot, they've got to feel at that exact moment of actually checking the box for one or the other. That's the moment of truth where they have to feel it, not just sort of have this, you know, generalized sense of what they want. They have to look at these two names and decide.
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3: ABC News, I'm Dave Packer. Federal agents searching the home of Minnesota Congresswoman Ilhan Omar. Sources tell ABC News this is part of an investigation into Omar's immigration paperwork. She's a naturalized citizen from Somalia. President Trump rallying in Ohio, saying of Omar,
4: she comes into our country and she says, I have a constitutional right. She's got a constitutional right. She's telling us about the Constitution. And she comes from one of the worst countries anywhere on the planet.
3: Omar accusing the president of political intimidation. And President Trump facing backlash from Republicans over his controversial deal to import diesel fuel from Russia. Critics say it'll fund Vladimir Putin's war on Ukraine. And it's hours after Trump touted an energy ceasefire, Russia launching new attacks on Ukraine's power plants. One person died during a roller coaster ride at Six Flags over Georgia. A witness says they saw a man fall. Four people were injured. This is ABC News.
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1: We'll take your calls next hour with Pat Spain as we talk about cryptids. 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
1: And welcome back. George Norrie along with Pat Spain will take calls with Pat next hour on Coast to Coast. Pat, in your opinion, what is the definition of a cryptid?
8: So I fall by the Darren Naish, Dr. Naish version of this, where I think a cryptid is any creature that has not yet been given a scientific name. So that is a very broad definition. I think that what people tend to focus on are kind of the big sexy cryptids. Like you think about the Loch Ness Monster and Bigfoot.
1: Right.
8: But really, I do believe that there are millions of cryptids around the world, because it's any of these creatures that have not been given a scientific name yet. And I think the ones that are the most fascinating to me are the ones that are known locally. So every year there are new creatures discovered, and they all start as cryptids. And a lot of times the locals know about them. The locals can direct people to, there was a new cat species that made headlines just a couple months ago. The first new cat that's been discovered in I don't know how long, but the locals knew about it. They had described it. They had a local name for it. They could tell you about the habits of it, and they could direct the researchers right to it. So those are the ones that really, really interest me, because I think that's where we're going to make some excellent discoveries when we start truly listening to the people that live in the areas and that know this stuff is part of their everyday lives.
1: With these new discoveries, Pat, how long do you think these creatures were on the planet before they got noticed?
8: For as long as everything else has evolved, I think they've always been there. It's just been when Western science starts to pay attention and starts to look at them. The coelacanth is one of the best examples of this. So the coelacanth, you know, that's why Lauren Coleman and the Cryptozoology Museum use them as their kind of mascot, is the coelacanth. We knew about this from the fossil records. We knew coelacanths from, you know, before the dinosaurs. We knew from hundreds of millions of years ago, but thought that they had gone extinct. But the locals off of this, small nation in West Africa, I believe, had been finding them and eating them. They knew about these creatures. They knew that they weren't found very often. They knew they lived really, really deep. And it wasn't until a Western scientist was going through a fish market and saw one of these when he went, "That's a coelacanth. How is this possible?" And the locals said, "Oh yeah, they don't really taste that great, but once in a while we find them," and directed them right to them, and they found a living population of coelacanth. And since then, we found another living population of coelacanths in Indonesia.
1: Your late uncle, great uncle Charles Ford, was one of a kind, was he not?
8: He was, absolutely. Yes, I am so fortunate to have that kind of connection. And I love the fact that I was reading his work before I realized that I was related to him.
1: How did you find out?
8: My grandmother. So my grandmother always used to think, you know, used to describe me as kind of the weird kid, which I own that very happily. I am the weird kid. I was always out in the woods catching snakes and spiders and raising them. I bred venomous spiders in the house. I raised every snake you can think of and all kinds of other creatures, mantises and everything all around the house. And my grandmother would just shake her head and go, "Oh, you're just like your Uncle Charlie." And I never knew who Uncle Charlie was. I thought Uncle Charlie was one of these, you know, amorphous family relatives, you know, who would come and visit once in a while. You'd see at big events. Never really gave it too much thought. And then when I was in high school, she saw me reading the Book of the Damned. Or no, I was in eighth grade. She saw me reading the Book of the Damned and came over and she said, "Patrick, that's your Uncle Charlie." I said, What do you mean?" She said, "Charles Fort, that's your Uncle Charlie." And she went in there in the back room of her house and brought out a couple of first editions of Charles Fort books signed by him and made out to different family members. And I went, "What? How has this never come up? How did I not know this?" And it kind of became a great little connection for my grandmother and I.
1: My nickname used to be Captain Bazaar because I loved the weird stories.
8: Absolutely. Yep. That was always it. I was fascinated by the stranger side of nature. So I wanted to, you know, learn all about bats and about deep sea creatures and about cryptids. I was absolutely convinced that I saw a Bigfoot in my yard one day when I was about 9 years old in the backyard. And it turned out that it was my uncle on his way to the pool to go swimming.
1: You've been injured by an animal before, haven't you?
8: Quite a few. I have scars all over my body from every... I've been bitten and stung by just about everything you can think of.
1: What is one of the worst attacks you've ever had?
8: I'd say the worst that I had was a rabid raccoon.
1: What happened?
8: I was living down in Maryland doing marine bio research. I was working on an oyster hatchery. And I'd been working there, and I had tons of scars from the oysters. Oysters, you don't think of them because they don't move too much, but those shells are sharp. When you're carrying 75 bags of oysters and you're in a bathing suit, there's a lot you got to worry about. But I'd been working with oysters all morning, and my friends and I had been having a water fight. So just, you know, kids being 21-year-olds, we were goofing around and just having fun. And I was on a break from work, so I was laying on a picnic table reading a book. And I heard a noise, and I was convinced that it was one of my friends sneaking up on me. So I threw the book and yelled, "Ha!" Thinking that I'd caught them and I'd scare them. And then I just saw a set of teeth jumping at my face. So I put my arm up to block, and this huge raccoon just latched onto my left arm. And I could feel the teeth go in, and they got stuck in the bone of my arm. So I lifted it up and I started screaming, and I don't know why, but I started yelling, "You're not biting me. Why would you bite me? I love animals. Why are you?" And this thing is snarling and shaking its head, and there's spit and foam and blood flying everywhere. And it's really pulling hard. And because its teeth are embedded in my arm, it just can't let go. So I smacked it against the picnic table a few times. I kind of like did this chicken wing with my arm, hitting it against the picnic table, finally got it to drop. And then it's staring at me. So the two of us are just looking at each other, and I can see the foam. I can see that it's staggering. So I kicked it a couple times and got it to stagger off into the woods. And then my friends who were around, they started to come towards me. You know, they were horrified at what they had just seen. And I said, no, like, everybody stay back. That thing was rabid. I'm pretty sure that, you know, if someone can drive me to the hospital, I'd appreciate it. And they all just froze. And I was like, and you can laugh at me now. Like, I'm okay.
1: Did you get a series of shots?
8: Oh, yeah, absolutely. So they rushed me to the hospital. They tossed me all the supplies, so I bandage up my own arm. I'm, you know, pouring blood. Then they get me to the hospital, and when I get there, it was the first raccoon attack that the hospital had seen, and it was the nurse's first day on the job. So the doctor comes in, and he's like, "Okay, Pat, you're going to get this whole series of shots. How are you with needles?" I'm like, "Yeah, I'll be all right." So they give me like four shots in one arm, four shots in another arm, a couple shots in each butt cheek, a couple shots in each thigh, and then they have to give you a shot in each bite mark. So they have to the shots are hot pink. It's a hot pink liquid, and they have to put it into the bite mark and then rotate the needle around so it covers bite. Yeah, that's exactly it. So as they're doing that, this is, you know, 14 or 15 shots that day. And as they're doing it, as they're rotating the shot around, they're hitting the bone because the wounds were so deep. And I'm kind of flinching. I'm just like, ugh. And then the nurse started crying because she felt bad that she was hurting me. So I was patting her on the back going, "You're doing a great job. It's okay. Just keep going."

0: going with this. Try not to hit the bone. But you know, I really felt for them, and it was just a ridiculous situation. And then I had to go back the next day and get another series, and I had to go back 2 weeks later, and it lasted for about 3 months where I had to get all these shots. But I didn't die. I mean, rabies is 100% fatal, so I am very fortunate that that technology was there, and I live in an area where it was available. And yeah, consider myself really lucky to have survived that. And
1: Were you positive for rabies though?
0: they so it's a preventative. So what they do is they give you these shots to prevent you from ever getting rabies. They were positive that the animal was rabid that had attacked me, and if I hadn't gotten these prophylactic shots, I absolutely would have died.
1: What's
0: There's
1: the
0: no doubt.
1: Go ahead.
0: Oh, no, yeah, there's no doubt, because rabies is 100% fatal. There's only one person in history that's ever survived rabies, and they were absolutely decimated their brain. They were, you know, they did technically survive, but it is not a life that people would recognize.
1: Wow. What is the one cryptid you would love to discover that you haven't yet?
0: The deep ocean is really what fascinates me the most. So I would say that, you know, it's hard. I always kind of divide things into the ocean and the land. Like, people ask me my favorite animal. In the ocean, it's the giant squid. On land, it's the three-fingered sloth. I got to do cryptids the same. So if we were to find one land cryptid, it would be any of the hominids, any of the hairy hominids. To find a living human relative, a living, you know, other human species, I think would just absolutely blow away what we know about philosophy. It would, you know, be fascinating from a philosophical, religious, evolutionary perspective. All things, it would be so interesting. In the ocean, it would be any of the sea serpents. I love the sea serpent legends, and I truly think that there is the possibility to have a large undiscovered creature still at the bottom of the ocean.
1: Now, you wrote six books almost simultaneously, didn't you?
0: I did, yeah. It was not on purpose. I was working for years on this one book that I thought would be kind of funny travel stories from around the world, just the ridiculous situations that you find yourself in with some cryptozoology mixed in. And I found a number of publishers that were interested, but they wanted me to make them very serious. They wanted these to be either serious scientific inquiries or, you know, kind of personal accounts of survival. And I was more interested in having, you know, telling some funny stories. So I finally found a publishing company that saw the vision that I had, and they agreed with this, and they said, okay, let's take a look at the book. And a couple months later, they got back to me and said, this is way too long. And I said, I know. You know, and they said, but we don't want to edit it. What do you think about writing more and turning this into a series? They said, well, how many books are you thinking? Thinking maybe two or three. And they said, well, we broke it down and we think you could do six books. I went, oh, okay. So that became my COVID project, is taking the one book that I'd written and turning it into a six-book series.
1: You talked about a cat earlier. Was it like a jaguar, a black one, or what kind of cat was it?
0: Which cat was that? So there's a number of different cryptid cat species. Oh, the new species of cat that was just found.
1: Right, right.
0: It's a smaller species that they found that's similar to a like a clouded leopard or something. So one of the, like, a little bit larger than a house cat, but not one of the, you know, big cats, but one of the new wild cat species that was found.
1: Have you heard anything about a black cat with red eyes?
0: I have, yeah. So I've seen a lot of those accounts, especially from England and in places in Europe, where they have these mystery cat sightings. And I think that the mystery cats are always fascinating to me, because usually when people send in photos, and I've experienced this, when you see a house cat in a field, it can look so much larger than it is. And it can it, you can really get the impression that this is something different. Now, with that said, I have also seen a mountain lion far outside of their range, and I know that it was a mountain lion. And I know that there are mountain lions in places where people say that they aren't. The black cats are interesting, because when we think about, you know, panthers, black panthers are kind of the classic. There's nothing. There are no panthers. There's no animal that's a panther. The classic Black Panther is a melanistic version of a known

0: type of cat, like either a jaguar, a mountain lion, or a leopard. Generally, it's one of those three, but it could be any other species of big cat as well. So just like we know about albinism and leucistic animals, where they appear white, melanistic animals appear black. They just show the black color variation that they have. They produce an excess of that. But if you got really, really close on those leopards or jaguars, you would still see the spots. You wouldn't see the spots on a black mountain lion. And we do know that those exist. So I think that the black cats are really interesting. And the red eyes is almost certainly the membrane behind the eye that reflects light. Bears classically have a red eye shine. So the red eyes are almost certainly that eye shine that people are seeing when a light is shined in there and you see that. Interestingly, humans don't have that, but babies, we do have that when we're babies. Babies do show eye shine, and it gradually goes away as we get older, which I always thought was cool. And that could explain some of the Bigfoot stuff with eye shine. But so the black cats, I think it's likely either a melanistic version of a big cat that people are seeing, or it's a house cat that's mistaken identity.
1: What would you say, Pat, with all the cryptids that you've heard about or talked about, might be the strangest of all of them?
0: Oh man, I mean, there's some really, really wild stories. There's all the stuff about the little gremlins and things like that, and so it even gets into some of the Christmas stories, like the Yule lads. Some people will include from Sweden. Some people will include those in cryptid lore, and the Yule cat is another one that people will include in cryptid lore. Krampus, anything like that. So there's a lot of those really fascinating stories that are clearly some kind of cultural, meant to tell a story, meant to tell a relic. But I think my favorite is the Boto. So the Boto from Amazon is a pink river dolphin that occasionally turns into a man, but still retains the blowhole. You can still see the blowhole, so he wears a white hat and a white suit, and he goes around the Amazon partying. So anywhere where there's a big party along the Amazon River, the Boto may show up. And he is so attractive and so enticing that often women will find themselves pregnant with the Boto's child. And in rural Amazonia, Boto is listed on the birth certificate sometimes.
1: Will the baby be a baby dolphin?
0: The baby will not be dolphin-like, but there will be a call to be closer to the river. So the baby is likely to grow up and be a fisherman or want to be closer to the river. And I love that story. I think that it's one of the best.
1: We'll come back in a moment with Pat Spain and take your phone calls as we talk about cryptids. Jump aboard. We'll be back.
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2: From ABC News, I'm Dave Packer. One person is dead after an accident at Six Flags over Georgia. The incident involved a rider on a roller coaster called the Goliath. A witness describing it to a local station saying they saw a man fall and hit the ride several times. ABC's Faith Abube.
3: The theme park writing in a statement, quote, "We are deeply saddened by the guest incident at our park today. Our thoughts and heartfelt condolences are with the guest's family, friends, and loved ones."
2: Six Flags says it's temporarily closing similar roller coasters across all parks. Federal agents searched the home of Democratic Congresswoman Ilhan Omar. Sources telling ABC News it relates to Omar's immigration paperwork.
4: Democratic leadership is calling on the timing of this. This comes with less than 30 days until the midterm elections. Of course, we're now at 22 days. So it's quite an extraordinary step, they're saying, for the Justice Department to take these actions so close to an election.
2: ABC's Olivia Rubin. Omar was first elected to the House in 2018 and is the first Somali American in Congress. Amid a growing backlash, President Trump arguing for his agreement on diesel with Russia's Vladimir Putin. ABC News White House correspondent Mary Bruce.
5: President Trump defending his new deal with Vladimir Putin to suspend sanctions and buy Russian diesel, with diesel prices hitting record highs since Trump launched his war on Iran.
6: Anything that can help our farmers, our ranches, I like.
5: But economists say the president's deal with Putin is unlikely to make a meaningful difference in the price of diesel here at home. Ukrainian President Zelensky calls the agreement, quote, weak.
2: The plan runs counter to U.S. efforts to cut the flow of money to Russia that can be used to pay for its war with Iran. However, President Trump saying on Monday night, quote, "I made the right choice." 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
2: Actor Selma Blair has been released on bond after an altercation on board an L.A. to New York flight Sunday that left two flight attendants injured. Authorities say Blair allegedly became physically abusive with the crew and was taken to a hospital. ABC's Andrew Dimbert reports.
13: In a statement to ABC News, Blair's representatives say Selma experienced a medical emergency that led to the alleged conduct. Upon landing, she received immediate medical attention and is currently in stable condition.
2: You could be in for an avalanche of robocalls before November 3rd, depending on a decision from the Federal Communications Commission.
14: A conservative anti-tax group has asked the Republican-dominated FCC to loosen the rules on political robocalls, including those that use voice clones. The best-known example came during the 2024 presidential primary, when the AI-generated voice of then-President Biden urged New Hampshire voters to stay home.
15: It's important that you save your vote for the November election. Voting this Tuesday.
14: The proposal before the FCC would allow political robocalls to cell phones without the prior consent of the recipient. Jim Ryan, ABC News.
16: Jingle bells, jingle bells, jingle bells.
2: Authorities in India have detained thousands of anti-government protesters across the country. Members of the so-called Cockroach Party protesting new voting rules they say will take 130 million people off voting rolls and benefit

0: Prime Minister Narendra Modi's party. I'm Dave Packer, ABC News.
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1: And welcome back. George Norrie along with Pat Spain. Pat's website is linked up at coasttocoastam.com. And Pat, where do people get your books?
5: So you can find them at any of the local bookstores. They can order them for you, or on the great Amazon, as you can find almost any book.
1: It's the best way to go do it. Of all the cryptids that you've done, of all of them, which is the one you have the most regret for?
5: The most regret is in we didn't find it?
1: Mm-hmm.
5: The Orang Pendek in Sumatra, absolutely. So Orang Pendek is allegedly a small hairy hominid that I do believe was there very recently, or potentially still is. But I went there thinking that it was most likely mistaken identity for either an orangutan or a gibbon. And after talking to people who had seen it and talking to the people in the area and getting to meet with the person who discovered Homo floresiensis, the hobbits, and hear from him to say that he had evidence that floresiensis was there up until at least 1921. And he believed there was still a chance that they were on some of the neighboring islands. I really, really wanted the opportunity to truly find one. And it's just such a harsh environment and so difficult to get around that we were not able to explore all the places that I would like. And if there's a way to get back there, I would love to do it.
1: Are people getting interested still in cryptozoology?
5: Oh, absolutely. Yes. I think it's a more compelling topic now than ever, because I think that there's a lot of people who feel like on the surface, we've already found everything. We know this world too well. We know everything about it. And then as people dig and start to read or start to actually travel and go to different places, ideally, they learn very quickly that that is not true. And then all the doors are just thrown open. You start to see, well, what could possibly be there? And with each new discovery, it leads to even more questions about what else is left to find.
1: What do you think those Native Americans or Native Africans were scared of during that episode?
5: With the episode, the Mokele Mbembe was in, that was what we were looking for in West Africa. That was the alleged dinosaur that is still there. I think that the dinosaur is a necessary cultural relic. I think that it's this thing with the pygmy tribes that we were living with. So we were with the Baka and the Bayaka people, and they live in extremely harsh conditions, very difficult conditions in the jungle. They file their teeth to points and have ritual scarification and tattooing. Just a very, very strong tribe. They need to project strength. They need to project ferocity. And to show a sign of weakness drops you down in the social ladder. So, but there are very, very real dangers. So if you don't want to go down to the river at night because there are crocodiles there, then you might be looked at as weak. But if you don't want to go down to the river at night because somebody spotted Mokele Mbembe, you're looked at as smart. Like, oh, that's good. Yeah, don't do that. Or if the water is flowing really, really fast because there's been heavy rains and the rapids are unpredictable and most of the fishermen can't swim and they're

0: on these dugout canoes that do tip fairly, they tip fairly easily in rough water. If they don't want to go out fishing one day because the river is too dangerous, again, they could be looked at as weak. But if they don't want to go fishing because Mokele Mbembe has been spotted, that's smart. That's a good move. So it's almost an acceptable social out to not engage in really dangerous behaviors.
1: Do you have any regrets doing any of the things you've done?
0: No, I'm more grateful for all the opportunities that I've had. When the opportunity came up to go into the Amazon, I wasn't sure how I was going to gain the trust of the locals. The indigenous people there have been treated notoriously poorly by the West, as is true of so many indigenous people. And I did not think that they would trust me enough to tell me the true stories and legends that they have and the reality behind the creatures that I was looking for. So I suggested to the production company that I participate in their most extreme ritual, which is called the Tucunderé ceremony or the bullet ant ritual, where you're stung hundreds of times on your hands by bullet ants that have the worst sting in the world. And the production company looked at me like I had, lobsters crawling out of my ears. And I said, no, I would really love to do this. I think that this is the way to show respect to the tribe, to be able to hear the stories and to have an experience that I would never be able to get otherwise. So I really look at everything that I've done, including the Tucunderé, which was awful. It was absolutely terrible. But I look at everything as just something so unique, and I'm so grateful to have had and continue to have the opportunities to do such wild things.
1: All right, let's go to the phones. Denver is with us in Mississippi. Hello there, Reverend. Welcome.
2: Thank you for this opportunity to speak on Coast tonight. First, I'd like to send a shout out to Yvonne in North Carolina, Ruth in Maryland, my friend Cornelius in Alexandria. But what I'd like to say, do the guest, does he pray before he go out? Because he have a real dangerous job. It appears that he's very aggressive to these animals. If you don't violate the animal's laws, you won't get attacked so much. I would like his comments about that. Do you pray before you go on these experiences?
1: Are you a prayer?
0: Not personally, but I do respect all different cultural traditions and all religious traditions. So wherever I am, if that is important to the group that I'm with, then I absolutely participate. And in one very memorable instance, before we were going out into a particular part of Sumatra, we needed to meet with the local shamans, and the shamans needed to perform a ritual, a protection ritual of prayer, in order to protect us from all the spirits of the forest. And these two shamans became tigers. They started prowling around the room and acting like tigers, and just this very unique kind of transformation took over them in their behaviors. And then one of them took out a machete and started slicing his arm, and instead of blood, just water was pouring out from everywhere that the wound,
1: Jeez.
0: Everywhere that it was. Wild. And I just sat back and didn't know exactly what to do, but I was very, respectful and grateful that they were performing these rituals in order to protect us. And then one of the shaman turned to me and said that they believed that I had a demon attached and that they needed to do this exorcism, because we had had a lot of car trouble, and apparently I had a car demon that was attached to me, and they performed an exorcism ritual and took the demon and put it into a glass marble that they gave me and said that you can never break this marble. Don't do anything to shatter this marble or it will be released, but it exists in this glass ball now. And there was an option to do this additional ritual that I could do at home using chicken blood and lemon juice and painting my car with it, that I have opted not to do. I'm very happy to have this demon still exist in the marble, and I don't need to do anything further than that. I've talked to a few other religious experts who have told me to not do those type of blood rituals and just to leave it in the marble. So that's in my basement right now.
1: Mark in Ohio. Welcome, Mark. Go ahead.
3: Hey, George. Hey, the Navy colleague back at you.
1: Yes, sir.
3: Yeah, and the BA and a half of biology. I thought Pat would like that one. Yeah, that means halfway to a master's, Pat.
0: Excellent.
3: I blew a tire, I think, on the way to a master's. But anyway, to get serious, I took system anthropology out of curiosity, Pat. But anyway, I think that Sasquatch or Bigfoot, known as Bigfoot, could be an evolutionary branch off of Cro-Magnon or Neanderthal.
0: Yep.
3: Because I think from what I've gathered on History Channel, you know, these guys that chase after the Sasquatch for years and years, that it's highly intelligent. The possibility of being interdimensional, I think, I agree with you, that's kind of a stretch. You know, you look at the scientific, the evolutionary possibilities. And one other quick comment, Beth, maybe you're familiar with that fisheries biologist that comes on Animal Planet. He ran across this was off Australia, I believe, at the time. He ran across this 6 foot long bull shark, which had been 6 feet long. Maybe it was seven or 8 feet. But anyway, this thing was bit right in half, Pat.
0: Yes.
3: And, you have to wonder if the extinct megalodon, is still down there somewhere.
0: It is a fascinating topic. Yeah, I love that one where they showed the giant shark that was bitten in half and what could have possibly done that. As a marine biologist myself, yeah, I'm fascinated by that. I think megalodon is a tough sell just because of the amount that it would have to consume and the things that it would have to consume. I think that we'd find a lot more evidence for it by this point, but I think there are certainly deep water sharks that we haven't found yet. But I would say that they're probably more likely similar to the Greenland shark, you know, more of the very, very slow, long-lived, deep, deep ocean ones. You don't find many fast fish in the deep ocean. And I think megalodon is kind of tough, but there are certainly unknown sharks that are yet to be discovered. And as far as Bigfoot being part of the evolutionary branch of Neanderthals, yeah, I mean, we find more and more that Neanderthals were incredibly intelligent. We find that they had a larger brain capacity and that they had a very complex social structure. And we still have some Neanderthal DNA right now in all of us. In certain regions of Eastern Europe, there's a higher concentration of the Neanderthal DNA. So we know that they did at one point breed with modern-day humans. So I think that it is possible that there are hominid species left on the Earth. And I think that their Bigfoot being one of those is a really interesting hypothesis that I would love to find more evidence for. Yeah, the interdimensional stuff, I think that it really comes down to, again, I am not a physicist, but I've done a lot of reading on this and I'm very interested in it. I think that it's a misinterpretation of the many worlds hypothesis and people thinking of dimensions as in, you know, being able to hop from my house in this dimension to my house in another dimension. And it's just not exactly the way that physics really works, as far as we know.
1: Text and tweets. Tom, what do you have for Pat?
4: Hey, Pat, Jeremiah in Stockton, California would like to know if you can talk about monsters such as the brown and green gargantuas.
0: The brown and green gargantuas. I'm not familiar with those ones.
1: What are they, Tommy?
4: I think he's referring to the movie War of the Gargantuas, and there were two of these giant, giant creatures. One was a brown one that was very gentle, and one was a green one that was very violent.
0: Oh, kind of the time machine there where we have the Eloi and, where we end up diverging into two different groups, one being violent and one being very peaceful. And it turns out that humans are the violent ones. I can see that. Yeah, that makes sense.
4: That's what I'm guessing. You should see the movie, I guess.
0: Yeah, I haven't seen the movie, but I mean, there's great stories about giants throughout history. The guys that I'm working with now from Creepy People, they love all of the history of giants and all the stories of giants, and they are convinced that there's something in the Smithsonian, in the annals of the Smithsonian, that they really want to find, that there were some giant skeletons and giant bodies that had been sent that are down in the depths of the Smithsonian. And actually, there was somebody not too long ago who did an entire series where they discovered hundreds of new species, literally hundreds of new species, just by going to museums and looking at their existing collections that aren't on display and finally identifying all of them. So there could be something in a lot of these museums that will give us this insight. Whether there were giant humans on the Earth at some point, there's some compelling evidence for it. But yeah, I have not seen that evidence myself enough to be convinced.
1: Anything strange about whales at all, Pat?
0: Oh, sure. Everything. Everything about whales. I mean, you've got a marine, you've got a mammal that lives in the ocean and that has had its anatomy so changed. You know, the eyes have gone back while the jaw goes forward. When you look at the evolution of whales from an even-toed ungulate, you know, a cow or deer-like creature to the whale, it's amazing. And you've got so many different types of whales. You know, you've got whales that are baleen, the filter feeding whales, and the beaked whales, the toothed whales. I took a cetacean biology class in college. And one of my favorite things my professor said the very first day, I mean, so many unusual things about whales, but he said, I'm going to give you a fact that you will never forget for the rest of your life. And that is blue whales have a 16-foot penis and testicles the size of Volkswagen Beetles. And I went, you're right. I will never forget that for as long as I live. So yeah, there's a lot of great stuff about whales.
1: Let's go to Ruth in Maryland. Go ahead, Ruthie.
5: Hi, George and Pat. Thank you for taking my call. And I want to give a shout out back to Denver and Avon and Cornelius and all the rest of them. And Pat, you mentioned that the oysters, I'm in oyster land here. I believe that you were probably at the Chesapeake Biological Lab in Solomon's.
0: Horn Point. I was at the one in Horn Point in Maryland.
5: Okay, I'm in southern Maryland in St. Marys County. But I was over there yesterday, okay, not at the lab, but at the Calvert Marine Museum. I go shopping there often, and there was a book in there that I was going to buy on sirens and mermaids, but I was looking through it, and it was saying in the book that they think that they're probably just sea cows or the manatees, and I just wanted to know your opinion on this. Do you think that they're really are mermaids, that they do exist? I think that they are a hybrid between a human and a dolphin that have been existing for years.
0: Yeah, the sea cow hypothesis doesn't really hold a lot of water for me. I mean, I am all about mistaken identity. I think that people make mistakes. It's very easy to. But I've seen a lot of manatees. I've seen I've seen dugongs, and I don't think that I would ever mistake those for a human. I don't think that there's a lot of people who would mistake those, especially for the way that sirens and mermaids have been described, the beauty and the grace of them. And I love sea cows. So this is no knock on a manatee at all, but I don't think anyone would describe them with beauty and grace and long flowing hair. So I think that that's kind of a stretch. Granted, you know, I've never seen a stellar sea cow, but from what we know, they were giant versions of what still exists today. Being a human hybrid, there is the aquatic ape hypothesis, where humans actually evolved in the ocean, and that explains our hair distribution. It has absolutely fallen out of favor and doesn't really have the alignment with the scientific community. And I don't hold to it either, but I thought it was a very interesting one. Our connection to the sea. Do I think mermaids are still there? I don't think that there are human hybrids that are living in the deep oceans, but I think there are certainly undiscovered creatures in the deep oceans, some possibly with human-like intelligence. I mean, giant squid, all squid are incredibly smart. Octopi are incredibly smart. I've heard it proposed that if humans were to disappear, they may be the next intelligent life on Earth would be cephalopods, based on their intelligence. So there certainly are some very smart creatures in the ocean. But I think that the anatomical features that would be needed for a human to survive at those depths, we've not seen evidence of that.
1: All right, we'll come back in a moment with final calls with Pat Spain in a moment. Fascinating discussion about the cryptid world right here on Coast to Coast AM.
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2: Your opinion matters, and we want to hear it. 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
3: So how come the states can't all combine together and prosecute them on a state level for negligent homicide for every person that died because of his negligence?
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4: ABC News, I'm Dave Packer. One person is dead after an accident at Six Flags Over Georgia. The incident involving a rider on a roller coaster called the Goliath. A witness describing it to a local station saying they saw a man fall and hit the ride several times. ABC's Faith Abube.
5: The theme park writing in a statement, quote, "We are deeply saddened by the guest incident at our park today. Our thoughts and heartfelt condolences are with the guest's family, friends, and loved ones."
4: Federal agents searched the home of Democratic Congresswoman Ilhan Omar. Sources telling ABC News the investigation relates to Omar's immigration paperwork. Omar was first elected to the House in 2018 and is the first Somali American in Congress. A wildlife park in northern England remains closed following a deadly tiger attack. The man entering the pen of the endangered tiger and mauled to death on Saturday. The park saying the tiger will not be euthanized. Investigators working to determine exactly what happened. This is ABC News.
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1: 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Right at the top of the homepage, it says Insider. 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
1: And welcome back to our final segment with Pat Spain as we talk about cryptids. Pat, of all the things on this planet, there are so many creatures. Why do you think this planet has such an abundance of them?
10: Darwinian evolution. I mean, we all evolved from the same primordial ooze, if you will. And I think that Darwinian evolution just provides the absolute perfect and most mind-blowing concept for how all life emerges from that and how the great diversity of life that we have continues to evolve and change and how we're all everything is here, you know, based on that concept. And that's really the staying power of the concept of evolution and Darwin's great idea.
1: Are we still finding creatures that we didn't know existed?
10: Absolutely. Every year there are dozens, if not more, discovered. And now with DNA technology, we're able to really kickstart that and find even more. But we are, a lot of those animals look very similar to other ones. So we might find a new subspecies or a new species of animals, but you wouldn't, you know, looking at them not under the microscope, not counting spines in the backs of a fish or something, you may not be able to distinguish them. But we're also finding exciting new animals that don't look anything like other ones that we found, particularly in the deep oceans and in the insect world. There are theories that more insects go extinct every year that we've never found, that we've never discovered and never named than ones that we do find. So, yeah, I mean, the insect world is absolutely rife with new discoveries. I was just at a place called the Caterpillar Lab, and this is a local place, somewhat local in New Hampshire around here. And they themselves have found a number of new species of caterpillars right in the back parking lot in New Hampshire. And the parasitoid wasps that prey on caterpillars are so poorly understood that if anyone was to dedicate themselves, I bet they could find a dozen new species in my backyard.
1: Do you watch Netflix at all?
10: I do. Yeah, very often.
1: Have you seen a movie called Lake Placid?
10: Yes. Yes, absolutely. One of the classics.
1: I love that. It's about that huge crocodile.
10: Yeah, is that, is that where I grew up.
1: Is that conceivable?
10: So, I mean, there were giant crocodiles at different points, but one surviving in Lake Placid, New York, is not conceivable, and one that large in the modern era going undiscovered would be really, really tough. I really think that if we're talking large undiscovered creatures, the best places we can look are the deep oceans. There are certainly some, you know, relatively large animals, like over, you know, 3 feet. that we're likely to still find in some of the jungles. But a giant, you know, 20-plus foot crocodile going on, an entire species of them going undiscovered for this long, I think would be pretty tough. And not in Lake Placid. I grew up around there. I can tell you that there's no giant crocodiles there.
1: Are crocodiles as vicious as what we saw in that movie?
10: So I've worked with a lot of crocodilians. I've worked with most of the species of them. And crocodiles are not as vicious as what you see in the movie. But crocodiles are a little bit nastier than alligators. There was an alligator that I used to work with whose name was Wally. He was 7 feet long. My son's name is now Wally, not named after this alligator. But he was like a dog. You walked in the room and Wally would run over and he'd rub against your leg and be excited to see it. And you'd kind of scratch him under the chin and give him, you know, give him some love. And he was great. So alligators can be super friendly, really good pets. And there are some crocodiles that that can do that. But there are some other ones. There was one that I worked with that was just this nasty. Every time I went to feed him, no matter what, he would go for me instead of the food every time. So they are tough. None of these animals are pets. You know, I was working with professional capacity, and that's the thing. I think people see them, they think that they're cool or interesting, and they think that they'll be able to tame them. But it's not good for the person or the animal. They are not pets.
1: Let's go to the phones east of the Rockies. Mike in Arkansas. Welcome, Michael.
11: Hey, hi. It's a pleasure to get on the program.
1: Thank you, Mike.
11: I have a quick question. You were just talking about DNA. And, sure. Has Bigfoot or Sasquatch ever left any DNA, or do they really try to find DNA? I mean, he doesn't wear shoes. He's got hair. He doesn't wear clothes. Has there been any DNA discovery?
10: Yeah, absolutely. So there's been a lot of DNA tests, and a lot of times it comes back either contaminated with humans, which makes sense if you're not used to collecting DNA samples. There's a very specific technique to it to not contaminate it. And a lot of the samples come back contaminated. A lot of them come back deer, bison, or other bear, other large species. There's a very, very famous Yeti sample that was taken actually by a friend of mine. And that did come back with an unknown species of bear, an unknown species of polar bear is what they found. They thought at first it was from the Pleistocene, but they did find that this is a modern, you know, hybrid of a polar bear. But there is this really, really interesting study happening right now in North Carolina. A gentleman by the name of Darby Orcott, who's great. I've spoken with him a number of times. He is leading this study of looking at potential Bigfoot DNA, and he's finding some really incredible things, and he is looking for unique samples. So if anybody has unique samples out there, that they are not sure what this could be, Darby Orcutt is the person to contact. He's at one of the universities in North Carolina, and he's doing a massive DNA study of Bigfoot that will likely be published in the next couple of years. And a lot of researchers think this is going to be the thing that truly cracks that case open and really gives us the answers that we've been looking for. And I think if anyone's going to do it, it is Darby.
1: There's too many people, Pat, have seen too many strange things, don't you think?
10: Yeah, absolutely agreed. Yeah, I mean, we can explain away some sightings with, a bear being up on its hind legs, or, a person out in the woods, that you have mistaken identity for. But only one of these sightings has to be real. And there is such a huge volume of them that there's something behind it.
1: I used to tell one of our reporters, Linda Moulton Howe, about crop formations, and she was concerned that there were so many phony formations, crop circles, right?
10: Mm-hmm.
1: And I told her, I says, but Linda, all we need is one.
10: That's exactly it. Yeah, that's it. Only one of these sightings has to be real. Only one crop circle made by, non-human, non-earthly origins. And we've got a really, really interesting study on our hands.
1: Truck driving in Texas, Ray's with us on the Wild Card Line. Hi, Ray.
12: Hey, George. Thanks a lot for taking my call, and thanks a lot for keeping up doing the great job you do every day.
1: Thank you, sir.
12: That must get Yeah, let's get it. Some days you probably feel like, oh, dang, I got to do the show again tonight.
1: Never. I always love it. I always love coming in.
12: Okay, great. Hey, I know of a fellow named Sheldon Neidel. He was an ET. He had contact with a Syrian race, ET race, and he passed about a year ago, unfortunately, from the effects of a directed energy weapon. But what he wrote in his book, and the name of his book is Your First Contact, and his organization is Planetary Activation Organization. Planetary Activation Organization. It was basically to help humanity get ready to become a spacefaring race. And he got a lot of information about our true history from the Syrians. So let me just say something about what he said about the cetaceans, who are now, the dolphins and the whales in the water and whatnot. Mm-hmm. He said many years ago, there were three races living here on Earth, the cetaceans, and they were like 5-foot mammals walking on the Earth, furry mammals. And then you had them, you had the dinosaurs, and you had native reptilians. They lived in peace. And for 35 million years, way before we were here. And there's other reptilians from another part of the galaxy heard about it, and they didn't care for it because they were the dominating type, and they were making fun of the reptilians here, saying, what the heck are you letting those mammals live on the same standing as you? They're talking about the cetaceans. And eventually, after a lot of pestering, the dinosaurs agreed to pull like a surprise attack on cetaceans and kind of wipe them out. This is what those far the other reptilians were about. They were about dominating the land and stuff. But the cetaceans are kind of smart, and they sensed something was going on, and some of the divining people that were specially could divine what was. I figured out what's going on. They pulled a surprise counterattack on these guys before they could do their surprise attack. So what they did is they made of area with several mountains over there in Europe. And what they did is they set all the dynamos. They had some high-tech dynamos generating electricity and stuff to explode and cause radiation throughout Europe, killing everything. And meanwhile, half the population jumped into the ocean. The other half went off to another nearby planet. And, anyways, that's the story that he tells in that book, Your First Contact. Just wanted to throw that in for your guests. Thank you.
1: All right, interesting. Thank you. Appreciate it, Ray. What do you think of that story, Pat?
10: It's interesting. I mean, there's a lot of unique cultural takes on how evolution has occurred over the years and whether this was directed evolution. And I've heard, a lot of people have heard the panspermia theory, where, alien DNA is what eventually, brought life. I don't particularly hold to that, but I do think that it's really interesting. And some kind of directed evolution towards, cetaceans evolving into the water. I think that we can get by with Darwinian evolution. We can get by with survival of the fittest and with, just slowly moving into, you see a hippo. A hippo is a semi-aquatic or almost fully aquatic mammal. And you could see absolutely where over hundreds of thousands and millions of years, if they're surviving better by being able to go deeper and deeper and being able to eat more and more plants, they're getting more and more opportunity in this new niche where they could evolve to become fully aquatic. So I don't think that we need a lot of the more complex explanations. I think that the very simple Darwinian evolution really gets us there in most times, even when the animal is extraordinarily strange. When you think about, a warm-blooded fish or the hagfish or, some of the more unique primate species, I think Darwinian or humans are everything about humans. We are a very, very odd animal, but Darwinian evolution always gets us there.
1: Pat, do you ever think we'll find out about the Loch Ness Monster?
10: I think, unfortunately, so I've been to Loch Ness. I've done some investigations there. I think, unfortunately, the book is closed on that one. It is a beautiful place. I strongly encourage everyone to go and support the local economy there with your purchases of you know, the Loch Ness Monster paraphernalia. But I think after the last massive DNA study that they did of the Loch, where they used eDNA to look at everything that potentially lives in there, and now that we've seen that there's no direct connections to the ocean, I think it's a much tougher sell to say that there's some salmon and there's some other big eels in there. But I don't think we're going to find anything much bigger than that.
1: You don't think it's a prehistoric plesiosaur, do you?
10: I don't, especially now that we know more about plesiosaur anatomy, and we know that plesiosaurs couldn't, you know, do that swan with their neck. They couldn't put their neck up out of the water like that. And they lived in warm, shallow seas. The way that they hunted, I just don't think that there's any type of biological evidence to say that a plesiosaur could be in the Loch.
1: Keep in touch with us, Pat. Let us know of any new developments that are out there. We will be back in a moment to talk about the spirit world on Coast to Coast AM.
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0: Vladimir Putin. ABC's Mary Bruce.
1: President Trump defending his new deal with Vladimir Putin to suspend sanctions and buy Russian diesel, with diesel prices hitting record highs since Trump launched his war on Iran.
2: Anything that can help our farmers, our ranchers, I like.
1: But economists say the president's deal with Putin is unlikely to make a meaningful difference in the price of diesel here at home. Ukrainian President Zelensky calls the agreement, quote, weak.
0: And critics say Putin will use diesel revenue to fund the war with Ukraine. Meanwhile, the U.S. Embassy in Saudi Arabia issued a security alert Monday, urging extreme caution when using Saudi airports following attacks on the King Khalid International Airport in Riyadh. Saudi officials say at least 20 people were killed in a series of attacks by Yemen's Iran-backed Houthi rebels on airports in Saudi Arabia. ABC's Ian Pannell.
3: As the Iranians have shown in their war against the US and Israel, they're capable of using the power of asymmetric warfare. In other words, drones and missiles. Okay, they don't have the big warships that the US has. They don't have the fighter planes, but they don't need them. They can inflict economic pain and physical pain.
0: India's opposition parties marched to the Supreme Court Monday to protest a revision to voter lists that they allege is aimed at benefiting Prime Minister Narendra Modi's party. This protester.
4: We live in a democracy. We want to exercise all our democratic rights. We don't want to live under such a dictatorial, oppressive regime.
0: Authorities say actress Selma Blair has been issued a summons accusing her of assaults that occurred on board a plane after she was taken into custody following a flight from Los Angeles to New York for being abusive and injuring two flight attendants. You're listening to ABC News.
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0: Two Americans won this year's Nobel Prize in Economics for research on how people deal with economic shifts. ABC's Sherry Preston reports.
11: Economists Robert E. Hall and Michael Woodford focused their research on how decisions are made based on the wider economic picture. Their research showed that people and businesses make economic decisions based on their expectations of the future, not just the current economic climate. The committee cited their models for helping governments and central banks manage economic shocks, such as energy crises, unemployment, and inflation.
0: A former substitute teacher in Missouri says she lost her job over her OnlyFans account. ABC's Hannah Vital reports.
12: Sheena Sittner says she worked as a substitute teacher in suburban St. Louis, making about $125 a day. To make extra money, the 42-year-old mother of three says she and her husband posted adult videos on OnlyFans. But she says last month, a teacher at her son's school found the page, resulting in her suspension. And Sittner told the Rizzuto show she now faces termination.
13: People are so worried about what other people do outside of their own job.
12: She says the real problem is the pay.
0: NASA's Perseverance Mars rover has broken the Red Planet's distance record. The Jet Propulsion Laboratory announced Perseverance's odometer hit 28.1 miles Sunday, beating the Opportunity rover's record of 28.6 miles over 15 years. Perseverance set its record in just 5.5 years. Dave Packer, ABC News.
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0: For anyone who thinks that's attractive, I ask you to research this, check this out for yourself.
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0: 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There are the peasant and there are the members of the ruling class who are appointed via backroom deals who rob the peasants blind at will. So if you haven't gotten your job because of a shady backroom deal, you are not in the ruling class.
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1: And welcome back. George Norrie with you, metaphysician, medium, and natural-born shaman. Ellie Pichette has more than 34 years of experience in the sacred healing arts. She specializes in clearing emotional and energetic patterns associated with grief, trauma, depression, anxiety, combining intuitive insight, ancient wisdom, and energetic practices to help others restore their balance and reconnect with their inner strength. Her book is called Hitching a Ride, A Guide to Earthbound Spirits and How They Affect You. Ellie, welcome back. How have you been?
4: Oh, hi, George. It's good to reconnect with you. I've been great. How are you doing?
1: All is good. I'm looking forward to this. This is such an amazing topic. How'd you get involved in this?
4: Destiny, my friend, just destiny. It wasn't something I went looking for. It was a part of my path which unfolded.
1: You were born for this, weren't you?
4: Yes.
1: You've talked about millions of people suffering negative effects of deceased spirits attached to them without their knowledge. How did that ever happen?
4: How did what happen? That millions of people are dealing attached with negative entities. Yeah. Well, that's a good question. Based on experience and just living life and dealing with people professionally as well as personally, I have realized over time, and a colleague who also does this work has realized that most people have some type of energetic attachment, but they don't realize it. Sometimes they can be so subtle while they're draining the person's energy, but they don't realize, you know, that they might have an attachment, because the main reason is that our society does not share the awareness or the information about attachments. So everything, it's a very medical, traditional medical model. And that's why I wrote the book, to increase the awareness of the public.
1: Well, good for you. What exactly is a negative attachment, Ellie?
4: Well, it's it could be earthbound spirit. It could be a demon. There are, you know, other types of negative attachments. Basically, they will attach to a person energetically, and because the individual can't see them, they're not in physical form, they tend to disregard them. But the problem is that they do drain a person's energy. They'll make emotional and or physical symptoms and issues worse than they, you know, normally would be if there weren't any attachments. They're a bad parasite. And demons are worse than earthbound spirits because they have a destructive, very negative intention, which is to create trauma, drama, chaos, just like the way it happens in the underworld.
1: How does the person who is attached know that it's an entity like that and not some kind of illness or something?
4: Well, it can manifest as illness, and it can make it an actual illness that is there worse. So the way they would find out is maybe reading a book like mine or someone else's that is on this topic, and finding a person who deals with negative entities. I offer a consultation so that, you know, people don't have to feel obligated, and they can ask me questions before taking the next step, which would be, you know, booking a session and having me remove whatever's with them.
1: Is it easy or difficult to get rid of a negative spirit?
4: Well, the easiest one to get rid of is an earthbound spirit, which is a person who died and kind of globbed on to the host, you know, and those get sent to the light. A demon is also pretty easy for me to remove. I've been doing that for a long time as well. And, you know, it's really about knowing where they need to go and where they want to go. So a demon wants to go back to the underworld, like I said, where there's chaos, drama, trauma, and that's why they create this on the earth plane. Earthbound spirit, which is a person who died and either doesn't, you know, is afraid to move on. Maybe they grew up with, you know, in a family that had a strong religious practice with a lot of shame. And so they're afraid, you know, that they're going to have to, be pulled to the, have their feet. What's that expression? They have their feet drawn to the carpet. Sorry. It's a little bit late. But anyway, so someone like myself will intervene, will talk with the earthbound spirit and reassure it, let it know that, you know, that they're going to the light so that they can move on and not be stuck. As long as they're on the earth plane, as long as they're with a person, you know, attached or inside, initially they'll hover around them, but then it doesn't take too long for them to actually go inside the person. So once I let them know that they're going to become unstuck and they'll be able to move on as a soul, they're willing to go and they appreciate the help.
1: What person generally is liable to get hit by a negative attachment? What kind of person?
4: A person who has a lot of negative thoughts, maybe the habitual negative thoughts that started in childhood, hearing their parents who might have been negative, growing up in a household that is abusive or neglectful, toxic. You know, these will create a weaker person fundamentally. And even though they seem like they can function on the outside, on the inside, they're not that strong. So the weaker a person is due to, you know, shaming or abuse or neglect, the weaker they are, the more susceptible they become to attracting negative entities.
1: Can they feel the attachment hit them when it comes into their system?
4: That's a good question, George. Sometimes, you know, sometimes they do. So sometimes they'll remember a specific incident or being in a certain place and feeling like something entered them, often through their head, and that's when things start to change.
1: Where do people get your book, Ellie, Hitching a Ride?
4: Oh, they can find it on Amazon or on my website, phoenixrisinghealing.com.
1: You've got a number of case studies in there. Share a few with us about what happened to some people.
4: Yeah. Well, there was a woman with a gallbladder issue, and she had scheduled surgery. She was told by the medical field that she needed to have her gallbladder removed because she was having pain and very uncomfortable symptoms. And this was all of a sudden. She was actually very healthy, very mindful about how and what she ate, and so this was way out of the norm for her to even, you know, have to have a surgery for something that had never been an issue. So anyway, she called me and we did a session. And as I scanned her physically, I saw it was like a demonic entity wrapped around her gallbladder.
1: Oh my.
4: And that was the root of the problem. And I removed it during the session and all of her symptoms subsided. So she didn't have to have the surgery. And, you know, she was very grateful because look at it this way, you know, even if she went in and had the surgery, the entity that was with her could just jump onto another organ. So what is she going to do? You know, start removing her, you know, organs because there's an entity there. So anyway, that was very helpful. And yeah.
1: Can you generally remove a negative spirit that quickly?
4: Often. Yeah, I mean, I've gotten faster over the years at removing entities, and sometimes I can even, you know, remove, it depends how many there are. If there's only one or two, I can remove them and then still do a full emotional clearing. So say the person has a core issue of depression, or grief, or low self-esteem, you know, if it's only one or two negative entities and I can get rid of those, then I can also do a full clearing. So clients really, they get quite a bit, you know, every session.
1: How about another story you can share with us? That first one was great.
4: Oh, thanks. There was an insurance agent who, her husband all of a sudden started, you know, shutting down. He was very depressed. He was full of negative thoughts. And she couldn't figure out what, you know, what had caused these changes in his personality. So she came to me and, you know, wanted to see if I had a sense of what was going on. And so when I tuned in to her, her husband, and their house remotely, so all the work I do is remote, I saw that there were two demons and two boys, two male spirits of teenage boys. Now, it turns out that the boys had died in a car crash. And as the insurance agent, they basically showed up at her office when she was dealing with the families and all the insurance information. And believe it or not, they actually followed her home and took up residence in her house and in the bedroom. So, yeah, it was quite interesting. So I removed the two demons, and then I removed the two earthbound spirits, the two boys, and her husband had a complete change. In fact, I could read a quick passage, if you like, of the change.
1: Sure, go ahead.
4: Yeah, so this is from the book. Okay, the next day, I checked in with Marlene to see how things were going with her husband since I had cleared the demons and earthbound spirits from their bedroom. Marlene was happy to report, "The house feels lighter. This morning I got a kiss, a smile, a smoothie, and some conversation." Marlene had needed to take medication herself in order to sleep the past 4 years. Since my work with her, the last 2 months, she has been able to sleep without medication. So I did a follow-up with her a couple months later, and she told me she didn't need the medication anymore because everything was restored to, you know, calm and peaceful, and her husband was doing so much better.
1: Ellie, are any of the spirit attachments ever benevolent, kind, where things are just nice?
4: I wouldn't say that. You know, that there's usually some kind of a need on their part. You know, either they're there because of fear of moving on, because of their upbringing and what they were told would happen on the other side. Or, you know, they just plant their feet and decide that they're not going to move on. So no matter what, when a person has an earthbound spirit attachment, it's always a drain on their energy, and it's never good. You know, when they're nice, when they're benevolent, when they're good and being of service is after they've gone to the light. And when they come back, you know, after they've done their life process, their life review from their past life. So that there's a number of steps that a soul goes through on the other side, processing the life that they just had before they can come back and visit their loved ones and their relatives. And when they do that, when they do go through the process, then they can be helpful. You know, then it's good to have them around. They can give guidance and support. It's very different from being stuck as an earthbound soul here. Does that make sense?
1: It does, indeed. Can a child get hit with a negative attachment?
4: Very much so. The youngest that I've worked with children is probably, oh boy, 8 months.
1: You're kidding. 8 months.
4: No.
1: 8 months? Oh my God.
4: Yeah.
1: Now, how do you know that an 8 month has a negative attachment to it?
4: Well, the mother had one herself and the baby picked up one. So the mother having all that, a lot of negativity.
1: During the pregnancy?
4: Well, during the pregnancy, yeah. And after, she had a lot of trauma in her life. So I removed the demon from the baby as well as her. and it improved. But she needed a lot more work. She needed, you know, the emotional clearings that I do. And, you know, so as far as your answer, as far as your question about the youngest, that was the youngest. I've also worked with three-year-olds. You know, one was a little boy who was very violent, and he was becoming more and more violent, even though he was only like three or three and a half. And he was very dark. Do you know what I mean? Like, George, you know how you can tell when a person is has evil, a lot of light around them, right? And then other people have like this darkness. He had a lot of darkness, and he was violent and aggressive. And so the mother asked me what was going on with him, and he had a demon also. And besides that, what I picked up on was that he had reincarnated from being a violent soldier during the Holocaust, and I could really see the personality coming through of that soldier.
1: And he kept a lot of that with him then, didn't he?
4: Yeah, yeah.
1: All right, stay with us, Ellie. We're going to take a short break. We'll come back and chat more about these attachments and negative spirits. We'll take calls next hour with Ellie Pichette. She'll also do readings for us, both in spiritual medium or psychic. I'll explain that later on.
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2: And let's be clear, if you're the senator of the party of the president, you're probably going to have a better chance of getting your phone call answered at the White House. So that's obviously Susan Collins has that advantage. But to that point, though, she's the one who, months ago, fought in the compromise that sort of came out in the reconciliation bill and to get things over, to stop the closure of government. They basically said, look, let's get this over the finish line. She had pushed for making sure that there was let's acknowledge there things aren't going great with ICE. There's a transparency problem here, which is leading to a perception problem, which is leading to a lack of trust in this process problem.
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3: News. I'm Dave Packer. A deadly accident at Six Flags over Georgia involving multiple passengers on a roller coaster. A witness saying they saw a man fall and hit the ride several times. ABC's Faith Abube.
4: Riders on this popular roller coaster at Six Flags evacuated after a passenger reportedly died while on the ride. The Goliath is one of the largest rides at Six Flags over Georgia. The car stopped near the top of the ride, people taking off one by one.
3: Swift bipartisan criticism of President Trump's deal for the U.S. to buy Russian diesel fuel. Critics say the deal will empower Russian President Putin to prolong the war with Ukraine. Federal agents searched today the Washington, D.C. home of Minnesota Representative Ilhan Omar. Top House Democrat Hakeem Jeffries calling the raid deeply disturbing and raising serious questions about the continued corrupt weaponization of the federal government against Donald Trump's adversaries. His words. This is ABC News.
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1: We'll take calls next hour with Ellie Pichette as we talk about negative attachments in the spirit world. 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
1: And welcome back. George Norrie along with Ellie Paget. Ellie's website is linked up at coasttocoastam.com. Ellie, generally, who comes to you first? The victim, the person who has been hit with a negative influence, or a friend or loved one of that person who says, there's something wrong with my wife, my husband?
10: Both. They both come to me. Sometimes a spouse will, like you just said, notice that there are some personality changes with their spouse, and they might be wondering if there's some type of attachment that has happened. It's pretty obvious to me. And, you know, this is, I want the listeners to know this, that one of the key signs of a person having one or more attachments is sudden personality changes, increased anger, rage sometimes, increased depression or grief, you know, emotions that they seem over the top for the situation. That's always a clear sign. And, you know, the person might have some of these core issues, anger, depression, anxiety, and they'll have a certain baseline, but it's when they become a lot more pronounced that there's probably an earthbound spirit or possibly a demon attached. Does that make sense?
1: So you do weigh the possibility that the person may have some kind of mental issue, right? In addition to the attachment?
10: Yeah, I prefer to use the term emotional compared to mental. Mental is like a brain thing, whereas
1: kind of clinical.
10: Yeah, it's very clinical, medical model. Someone who has emotional issues will be at a, you know, they'll experience those issues at, like I said, at a certain baseline. But when they become more extreme or exacerbated, that is suspect of something that has attached to them.
1: Ellie, how do you handle the skeptic who says, he's just nuts?
10: I don't think they would say that about someone that they really cared about. That's judgment, right? Instead of wanting to explore what might be going on,
1: sure.
10: To say someone is nuts or just dismiss them is very judgmental. And we really want to try to not judge each other, not judge ourselves. That's one of the biggest problems in our society is, you know, we're quick to judge and dismiss rather than say, hey, I wonder what's going on here. Because, you know, George, one of my favorite sayings to myself is, there's a story behind every story. And if you take the time to look and to listen, which is what I do naturally as an intuitive, I'll get to the bottom of almost anything. It's like being a psychic detective.
1: When you deal with the individuals, have you ever had somebody just break down in front of you, crying?
10: Oh, often. Yeah. People feel, they actually feel safe. When we meet, when we talk, they're deepest feelings will come up during the session, and yeah, that they will cry. But by the end of the session, they're feeling much better, much lighter, freer. Yeah.
1: You've almost got to be a psychiatrist, too, at the same time, don't you?
10: Well, again, that's medical model. A client that I had years ago, he picked up a really bad demon at his psychiatrist's office.
1: Oh, gosh.
10: So, yeah. And what do they do? Psychiatrists are not, they're counterintuitive. They're not trained to intuit, to lean into their own intuition or sensitivity. They really just prescribe drugs, and, their attitude, a lot of times, not all of them, but a lot of times their attitude is, well, let's try this, let's dummy you down a little more with this drug, this medication, and, see if you're more manageable. You know what I mean? I'm sure you know what I mean.
1: Is there a personality, Ellie, that is more apt to get a negative spirit?
10: That's a good question. Negative thoughts, negative attitude, the lower emotions, anxiety, grief, depression, those tendencies are more likely to attract a negative entity.
1: We have a guest, Joseph Gallenberger, who's a professor, and he does experiments on negativity. And what he does is he takes people to Las Vegas in groups of two, negative people and positive people, and he picks them for the group. And he says almost every time, probably every time, the negative people come back losers, the positive people come back winners.
10: Mm. Yeah, that and makes a lot of sense.
1: I wonder how many of those negative people have spirit attachments on them.
10: That's true. On top of having a negative attitude probably to begin with. But you're absolutely right, George. What we put out, we get back. So if we're putting out negativity, we're more likely to attract negativity. If we're putting out a positive vibe and, we're full of light, then we're more likely to attract the same. That's a really good example.
1: Can an individual get rid of the spirit on their own?
10: Not so much. Once in a while I'll have a client who seems to have a pattern of attracting negative entities. And when it feels like the right thing to do, in their case, I will teach them how to remove them, because it might be part of their journey is learning how to do that and going through that as a form of self-empowerment. But for the most part, people don't keep attracting negative entities once I clear them. Now that the best way to ensure, I guess, that people don't keep attracting negative entities is by, after I clear them initially, and they do not come back, once they're gone, once they go to the light, they're off, they're unstuck, and they're going through their process, so they don't return. Same thing with demons, they don't return either. But what I like to do is help clients after I remove the entities by clearing the emotional issues and patterns that are making them more susceptible to attracting entities. So every time I do a clearing on an emotional issue, what grief, depression, anxiety, a phobia, they become stronger. I also balance them every session and raise their vital life force. So the healing work I do is really profound in the sense that it does strengthen them, strengthens their whole being. And that's really the best way to prevent other entities from attaching.
1: Ellie, I'm an animal lover, but every once in a while you'll come across an animal that's just vicious, just mean, compared to some of the other ones that are out there. And I've always wondered if they were treated badly as a puppy, if they were beaten as a puppy, something happened to them. But is it conceivable that an animal can get possessed as well by a negative spirit?
10: It is conceivable. It does happen, but it's pretty rare. You know, if you animals that are afraid or angry, like you say, vicious or aggressive, it usually has to do with their programming, whether as puppies or as, you know, even adult dogs. So it's usually the way that they were treated that they'll, because that's not their nature, just like it's not human beings' nature to be mean or aggressive. You know, these things are learned, and they're also imprinted energetically by the environment that, whether it's an animal grows up in or a person.
1: Kind of reminds me of Stephen King's Pet Sematary, doesn't it?
10: It does, yeah.
1: What recommendation would you give to people listening to you right now that suspect there's a problem with a friend?
10: Well, they could either call me. I don't do consultations. I stopped doing consultations for entities. I mostly do consultations for emotional issues and physical conditions. But, you know, I would make an exception with your show if they say that, you know, they heard about me through you, through George. I would do a phone consultation with, you know, with folks that think they might have some type of a negative entity.
1: Why did you generally stop doing that in the first place?
10: Well, because by the time a person contacts me, you know, and is describing, you know, negative entities or the symptoms of negative attachments, that they have some awareness of it, it's pretty likely that they actually do have these entities, one or more. And so they might as well just book a session and have me, you know, remove it or them rather than, you know, just talk about it further.
1: Are spirits and ghosts one of the same, or are they different?
10: Actually, they are the same. You know, in our society, we tend to think of ghosts as inhabiting a house, you know, being in some type of a house or business. And a spirit is, I mean, that's what they are, right? A ghost is a earthbound spirit that has not left, that has maybe gotten stuck or say, you know, they're attached to a house that they died in that they loved very much. And, you know, I had one client who had tried to have a ghost / spirit removed from his house for over 30 years and had all kinds of, yeah, all kinds of consultants. She would hide his phone. She would hide his keys. She would do other things. And I was able to remove her in a couple of sessions. So, you know, it's not like I'm compassionate when I'm dealing with spirits that have become earthbound, because it's not a positive thing for them. It's certainly not positive for the person they've attached to, or, you know, if it's a house that a ghost is inhabiting because he or she, you know, is attached to the house, then, you know, it's a freeing for them to release them. So, you know, you, you mentioned at one point ghost tours. I actually went on a ghost tour on Cape Cod, and I would hang back a little bit and release every ghost that was in the house that they wanted people to see, because I don't see it as entertainment. It's a much deeper issue than, it's not always about us getting entertained, right? It's about us being able to help others that need help.
1: Fascinating indeed. And people can email you through your website, phoenixrisinghealing.com.
10: Yeah.
1: And where do we get your book, Hitching a Ride?
10: On the website, phoenixrisinghealing.com, or on Amazon. Yeah, people love the book, George, and it makes me happy every time someone tells me they read the book, they're reading the book, they absolutely love it, and they're not even a reader. And, you know, so mission accomplished as far as putting the information in a way that people would receive it, would enjoy it, and would learn from it.
1: When we come back in a moment with Ellie Pichette, we'll take phone calls, general questions about the negative spirits. If you want a reading, ask her a specific question. And we'll be back in a moment on Coast to Coast AM.
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0: in 2018 and is the first Somali American in Congress. Amid a growing backlash, President Trump arguing for his agreement on diesel with Russia's Vladimir Putin. ABC News White House correspondent Mary Bruce.
1: President Trump defending his new deal with Vladimir Putin to suspend sanctions and buy Russian diesel, with diesel prices hitting record highs since Trump launched his war on Iran.
2: Anything that can help our farmers, our ranches, I like.
1: But economists say the president's deal with Putin is unlikely to make a meaningful difference in the price of diesel here at home. Ukrainian President Zelensky calls the agreement, quote, weak.
0: The plan runs counter to U.S. efforts to cut the flow of money to Russia that can be used to pay for its war with Iran. However, President Trump saying on Monday night, quote, I made the right choice. 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
0: Actor Selma Blair has been released on bond after an altercation on board an L.A. to New York flight Sunday that left two flight attendants injured. Authorities say Blair allegedly became physically abusive with the crew and was taken to a hospital. ABC's Andrew Dimbert reports.
9: In a statement to ABC News, Blair's representatives say Selma experienced a medical emergency that led to the alleged conduct. Upon landing, she received immediate medical attention and is currently in stable condition.
0: You could be in for an avalanche of robocalls before November 3rd, depending on a decision from the Federal Communications Commission.
10: A conservative anti-tax group has asked the Republican-dominated FCC to loosen the rules on political robocalls, including those that use voice clones. The best-known example came during the 2024 presidential primary, when the AI-generated voice of then-President Biden urged New Hampshire voters to stay home.
11: It's important that you save your vote for the November election. Voting this Tuesday.
10: The proposal before the FCC would allow political robocalls to cell phones without the prior consent of the recipient. Jim Ryan, ABC News.
0: Authorities in India have detained thousands of anti-government protesters across the country. Members of the so-called Cockroach Party protesting new voting rules they say will take 130 million people off voting rolls and benefit Prime Minister Narendra Modi's party. I'm Dave Packer. ABC News.
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13: Planned Parenthood is spending a significant amount of money trying to attack Susan Collins in the upcoming couple months here. 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
1: Welcome back, George Norrie, along with Ellie Pichette. Ellie, once you move a spirit from an entity, from a person to wherever they go, into the light, where do they go? Where do they end up? Are you there? I think you're muted, Ellie. Unmute yourself. She may have disappeared, so we'll try to get her back. The spirit world has gotten her, but let's go to the phones. I'll do some open lines with you until we find Ellie Pichette. Let's go to Cornelius in Louisiana. Hello there, Corny.
4: Yeah, I'm surprised you didn't call me the devil himself there, George.
1: would I do that to you?
4: Oh, yeah, you would. George, this is the strangest thing, because I'm telling you, sometimes I call the show just like I tried to call with Richard Serrett August the 1st. That phone just messed up. And so, I got a new phone now, and I want to thank Megan and JD for mentioning me and stuff last week. But, George, that's the spirit world. It's messing. She ain't muted.
5: Okay. Can you hear me now? Yes. Can you hear me?
4: She's back.
1: You're okay. Back. Yeah, just hold on for a second. We have a caller for a second. Hold on, Ellie. Go ahead, Cordy.
4: Yeah, George, I want to talk to her.
1: All right, she's there. Good. You still there, Ellie?
5: I'm still here, yes.
1: The spirit's got you.
5: Well, I hope not.
1: All right, you have Cornelius on the line from Louisiana who has a question for you. Go
5: Hi,
1: ahead, Cornelius.
5: Cornelius. What you got?
4: Ellie, good morning to you. Look,
5: morning.
4: Ellie, they call me the God, Guns of Gold Man, the Bible Bullets and Beans Man down here in Voodoo, Hoodoo, and Udo, Louisiana, where there's plenty of meat eats and treats. And this being Halloween season and stuff, and I was talking to Tommy, and I hope and pray Richard gets through from Kansas City, Missouri, because he really needs to talk to you. I know you say that you remove these dark entities and spirits and devils and stuff like that, but I read the Bible, and my parents, they beat that into me and Bible basic instructions before leaving Earth. And I know you believe in reincarnation because you say this child had a spirit of a Holocaust soldier or something like that. But I want to know, do you think AI could be this Antichrist intelligence that they mentioned in the Bible? And do you think maybe that we're in the end times with all these demon spirits and stuff? You see where these police officers are getting murdered by these people and stuff and just going crazy and what's happening in France and stuff. So do you believe we're in the end times of maybe AI, maybe the Antichrist intelligence? God bless you, Emily. God bless you, George. And God bless America.
1: Is it end times for us, Ellie? Ellie, are you
5: no,
1: there?
5: I am, George. We're in very challenging times. I wouldn't say it's the end times unless we're talking about, you know, things ending the way they have been and then there being a new start eventually. But we're not really there yet as far as I think we are still processing a really challenging time on Earth.
1: Ellie, one of the questions I was asking you before I could not find you was when you clear the negative spirit from the person, where does that entity go?
5: I send it to the light, right? I send them to the light so that they can become unstuck and free to continue in their journey as a soul. And then when they've gone through their process, you know, they can either come back and guide their loved ones or their loved one or move on, you know, return in another life that they might, well, that they would agree to in a contract. And every time that the soul comes to the earth, there are soul lessons that we're here to learn, to help our soul progress and expand. So, you know, it depends on that person and when they will come back or, you know, if their family needs their support for a while, it might take longer for them to reincarnate. And it's not a bad thing. Everything goes the way it's meant to.

0: Are all these attachments, did they once live in a human body?
1: Yeah, earthbound spirits were all in a human body until they died. And then, you know, they were either in shock, like with a tragic car accident or a heart attack. A sudden death is one way that earthbound spirits become earthbound. They're confused. You know, they haven't had a chance to prepare to go to the light. And so their process is disrupted. And that's one way that people can get stuck here. So, you know, a really good question for folks who've lost someone dear to them is to ask, you know, ask me, you know, did he or she go to the light, or is he or she stuck, and do they need assistance moving on? That's a really, really good question to find the answer to.
0: We're going west of the Rockies with Linda in California, and she wants a reading. Hello, Linda.
2: Hi, George. I can't believe I'm talking to you.
0: You got through.
1: Hi, Linda.
2: Hi. I was wondering if you could have contact or something with a good friend of mine that just passed away, and to see if she's okay. I think she is, but I'm not sure.
1: Yeah, when did she pass, and what's her name?
2: She passed on Saturday, and her name is Dodie.
1: Dodie. Let's see. Give me a second.
0: What did she pass on, Linda? What did she die of?
2: She had a bunch of different medical issues than she had for a while, but congestive heart failure and high blood pressure and all that, but she just was tired, I think.
0: Yeah, it's not easy losing a friend.
2: No, it's not, and I've lost three in the last month.
0: Ugh,
1: that's a lot.
2: Yeah.
0: Go ahead, Ellie.
1: Yeah, I'm checking. Linda, I'm getting that she actually did go to the light, and she was prepared. She had time to prepare for that. And like you say, she was tired.
2: Yeah.
1: So that's positive. And once she does her life process, she'll come back and visit you.
2: I'm sure she will. Like I said, three friends in a month, less than a month, actually, is a bit much.
1: Well, it is a lot. And, you know, you could always sign up for a reading with me for a 30-minute or a 60-minute on the website if you'd like me to connect further, you know, with her or with your other two.
2: Okay.
1: Yeah.
0: All right, thanks, Linda. I appreciate it. When you make a connection, Ellie, how do you know you've clicked like that?
1: I douse a lot, and I muscle test, and so I get confirmation, you know, and I'll keep going until I do get confirmation.
0: What do you douse with? What do you use?
1: I use a pendulum. I also use dowsing rods, you know, whatever is needed, whatever will be most useful for the client.
0: What is it like the pendulum is almost like a lie detector test where you could write down yes or no and hold the pendulum in the middle and it'll go yes or no depending on what questions you ask somebody? What does that?
1: That's a good question. I've been using it for so long, so many years that, it starts swinging almost immediately when I pick it up. And when I tune into the question that the person is asking, it's kind of like tuning into a radio station, you know, where it's fuzzy at first, but then it gets clearer and clearer. It's about clarity.
0: And that all depends on whether you're using a Sea Crane radio or not.
1: Mm-hmm. Yes.
0: Let's go to Billy in Glendale, California. Hi, Billy.
3: Hey. Hey, George, brother, how you doing? Hey, Ellie, sister. Ellie, sister, I wanted a reading regarding an ex-girlfriend of mine.
1: Okay.
3: Okay.
0: Is she alive, Billy?
3: Yes, she's alive. She's alive. Anyway, okay. My ex-girlfriend, Billy, whom I grew up with, she was raised in a house of domestic violence, and over, and that's it eventually led to the end of our, you know, destruction of our relationship. Over a 36-year period, her personality has changed for the worst. And now at 44, emotionally, she's a monster. I don't even recognize her anymore. Can I ask you for some clarity? What happened to her?
1: Oh, sounds like she got inundated with at least one entity, spirit attachment. But, you know, when you say she's a monster, like I pay attention to the words that people use, that would indicate a demon.
0: Do all the spirits... Yeah. That are attached, do they communicate with you as well, Ellie?
1: Well, when I start communicating with them, that they will usually respond. So, you know, that's an important part of my work, is being able to diagnose that there's an entity. Then I find out what kind it is. You know, is it a random earthbound spirit? Is it a karmic spirit attachment? And if it's karmic, it's a little bit more involved. Then they, you know, it means that they have a grievance, and they have found the person that they've attached to, who they recognize as the soul that did them wrong in a previous life. So I have my own unique process of taking the client through hearing and understanding what the karmic spirit is upset with them about, and then having them make amends, and then they're usually willing to go. But again, it's kind of a sacred, sort of a sacred process of acknowledging the pain of the karmic spirit that has attached to the person. And then once the amends are made, they're usually willing to go. And so it's really a healing for both that spirit and for the person who they've been attached to, probably harassing. That's in my book, Hitching a Ride, you know, talking about the difference between between karmic and random earthbound spirits.
0: What is the longest time period do you think a spirit has attached itself to somebody?
1: What was that, George?
0: What is the longest time period that a spirit has attached itself to somebody?
1: Oh, probably 20 to 30 years, I'd say.
0: Wow.
1: A karmic spirit found a guy who had killed him in a past life when the guy was colonial. He was a white settler, and the spirit, the person that he killed, was a Native American, and he left him there to die in the field. And the Native asked him to just, you know, give him a bullet to his head to end his suffering, and he laughed and rode away. And so that Indian spirit found the soul of the person who had killed him and treated him, you know, so inhumanely, and tortured him for over 30 years in this life. And the worst thing that he, I guess the climax of what he did to hurt him, of what the Native American spirit did to hurt the client, my client, was he got him to climb a tree and pushed him off, and he actually broke his back. It was pretty intense. So it was quite a process that, you know, I took them both through, as far as healing and sharing the story of what the Native was upset about, and then my client making a sincere amends, and he was willing to leave. The spirit was willing to leave after that. It was really beautiful, actually.
0: Does the spirit ever leave and go into another human?
1: You mean go to the light and then go into a human?
0: Straight to another human. Does it ever happen like that?
1: It does. Yeah. It does. They'll usually hang around for a while and see if they if that's the person that they want to attach to. And then because they're energy, pure energy form, they can easily go into the person that they're, you know, feeling drawn to. It could be someone who reminds them of someone that they liked when they were on the earth plane. It could be someone who has certain habits that they had, like smoking or drinking. And when they go back into this person who they don't know, actually, but they know that they drink or they smoke. And so when they go into their physical body, they can actually enjoy the pleasure of drinking and smoking again, if that makes sense.
0: Well, talking with Ellie Pichette, her book is called Hitching a Ride, A Guide to Earthbound Spirits and How They Affect You. How big is the book, Ellie?
1: How big is it size-wise?
0: Yeah. How many pages?
1: Oh, it's about a little over 200.
0: That's pretty good size.
1: Yeah, 228. People love it, George. People who say that they don't even read, you know, they can't put it down once they start reading it. They really enjoy it. It makes me very happy.
0: How did you get these 16-plus stories of individuals?
1: Oh, there's a lot more than 16 stories in the book. Lots of case studies of all different types. And, you know, through my work, those are based on probably 16 to 18 years worth of my work diagnosing, dialoguing with, and removing negative entities like demons and earthbound spirits.
0: Have you ever had a spirit come at you?
1: Once in a while in the past, but, you know, it's part of the... part of, it's not a double-edged sword, but, you know, if I didn't understand what it feels like to be attacked, then it would be hard for me to have compassion for those that are dealing with that. You know what I mean?
0: Absolutely. We're going to take a short break with Ellie Pichette and come back and take final calls in a moment on Coast to Coast AM.
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0: In less than 30 days, Maine votes. 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

0: ABC News, I'm Dave Packer. One person is dead after an accident at Six Flags over Georgia. The incident involving a rider on a roller coaster called the Goliath. A witness describing it to a local station saying they saw a man fall and hit the ride several times. ABC's Faith Abube.
1: The theme park writing in a statement, quote, "We are deeply saddened by the guest incident at our park today. Our thoughts and heartfelt condolences are with the guest's family, friends, and loved ones."
0: Federal agents searched the home of Democratic Congresswoman Ilhan Omar. Sources telling ABC News the investigation relates to Omar's immigration paperwork. Omar was first elected to the House in 2018 and is the first Somali American in Congress. A wildlife park in northern England remains closed following a deadly tiger attack. The man entering the pen of the endangered tiger and mauled to death on Saturday. The park saying the tiger will not be euthanized. Investigators working to determine exactly what happened. This is ABC News.
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1: On our next Coast to Coast program, the son of the late creator of the Star Trek, Gene Roddenberry, joins us, Eugene Roddenberry. 60th anniversary of Star Trek this year. It's going to be an amazing program. And then later on, Ross Allison joins us to talk about ghosts and haunted prisons on Coast to Coast. Beyond Belief, that's one of our television shows, and we've got many episodes for you to watch.
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1: And welcome back.

0: Back, George Norrie with Ellie Pichette. Our final segment here is we're talking about negative spirits and attachments. Since you've been doing this work, what's the one key takeaway you would hope everybody would listen to tonight, Ellie?
1: I would hope that they would, just have more of an awareness that negative entities really do exist. There's not just, some people believe in guides and angels, but they think that, that there's only the positive. Well, that's not realistic. What's realistic is that they're just like there are guides and angels. There are also spirits who become stuck on the earth plane. There are demons that, there's the good, the light and the dark, like with everything, right? So I guess the best takeaway would be just to have, hopefully for the audience, to have more awareness that if they have a certain emotional or physical symptom or issue that is getting worse, they might want to consider doing a consultation with me to find out if they actually have a negative entity that is contributing to the problem. Because if they don't find that out, then they're going to just be running in circles.
0: What would you say is the most rewarding aspect of what you do?
1: Setting people free. Setting them free from pain and from the sadness or depression or feeling stuck, shut down, whatever it is. Like people who are grieving often become very shut down, and that can last for years, but it doesn't have to. I can actually clear a person's grief in 2 sessions, sometimes in as little as one, and bring them to peace about the person they lost. And that's probably my favorite thing to do, because it's such a dramatic difference, for a person to go from grieving about the person they lost to peace and really just remembering the good memories. Huge difference.
0: Let's go to final calls. Let's go to Eric in Nevada City, California, on the wild card line. Hello, Eric.
2: How you doing, George?
0: Great, thank you.
2: I'd like to give a shout out to your screener, Tom, and the one last night, I believe it was Gina.
0: Gina last night?
2: Sweetheart. I mean, both of them, Tom, too. I mean, he's a great guy.
0: Great staff.
2: Appreciate it. I need to ask Ellie, and it's going to take me a second or two to lay this out, whether I have an attachment or not. From the time I was a kid, I mean, my nickname when I was really young was Happy, because I would guess I was a really happy kid, and then I started into school and had a interesting kindergarten teacher. And then put into a class where I was beaten solid for a year because I shouldn't have been in there, and came out with a label of troublemaker, and everything went downhill after that. And to fast forward 36 years ago, I had my most severe break, and I've had a lot of broken bones. Right arm was set twice with no anesthetic. Left arm broke. Right foot 3 times, left foot 4 times, and all but a compound fracture in my right leg, and now I got neuropathy and $1 million worth of health insurance, and I was butchered. The bones in the leg aren't lined up, they're overlapped. It wasn't done right, and I've been in agonizing pain for 36 years, and it's got to where I got about the energy of a slug, and a dead slug to boot. I have to fight to get myself out of bed just to do my normal, shopping and take care of the stray cats that I feed up here. I lost my border collie, Coco, to bad dog food. 2 cans killed him. And, I mean, that dog was the biggest reason I got out of bed in the morning. And if I don't have an attachment on me, or I'm not completely stark raving mad by now, I guess I never will be. But I'd like to know how to get rid of this thing and maybe have a little bit of a life instead of an existence. I mean, God, from the time I was 5 years old starting into school, I prayed for death, and I finally gave up, and my mid-20s because it was never happening.

0: so I just kept on fighting the way my mother taught me to do. But this has just gotten ridiculous.
1: Eric, what I'm getting is that I'm not picking up on any kind of a negative attachment. What I'm getting with you is that your soul is doing a lot of work this life, and you know, the fact that you were really, really happy, and then you started going through these challenges, like getting, you know, beat up, and then all the physical issues. It feels more like soul expansion to me, in a nutshell. And so I wouldn't need to remove an attachment with you, but I could help you with the physical pain and also the depression that I'm picking up on. Is that correct?
0: I try not to have any depression. I just have to realize that this has been a brutal existence, and I have to keep going no matter what. I suppose there might be some depression in there. I don't know. I mean, I haven't given up yet. I'm still fighting. My biggest problem is I would love to have a session with you, but I exist in poverty and filth. I have very little money. I don't even make it halfway through the month. I'm a professional at doing without. So I guess it's a good thing I don't have a fancy lifestyle.
1: Yeah.
2: That helps.
1: Well, if you decide to have a consultation, you can sign up for a free consultation, 20 minutes on the website, and I'll be happy to talk with you and give you a little bit more, maybe clarity and encouragement. But, my sense is that you've really been doing a lot of growth, and that it's not by accident, that there's no coincidences. So please start giving yourself some credit for what you've been through.
2: Do you think he's brought this on himself?
1: No, it's not that he's brought it on. I think that it's probably part of his, a big part of his soul contract that he agreed to before he incarnated. The thing is, George, that, you know, we can agree before we reincarnate to really difficult soul lessons. And then when we get here, you know, when we arrive on the earth plane, it's like we have amnesia. We don't remember what we agreed to. And so, you know, that's something that I can see with people is, you know, what they might have agreed to, and, you know, the reason for certain things happening, like what Eric has been describing. I can help him have a completely different perspective on it that I think is a lot more positive. And that's just what I'm getting. That's what I'm intuiting. I hope that's helpful, Eric.
2: Sure is. Mayette's in New York. Go ahead, Mayette.
3: Yes, wonderful, George, wonderful, Tommy, and salute to Gina. I think she's in Arizona. She's not an often caller, but I want to send what she always said, love and light to the beloved community. Ellie, you remind me of a very precious and who kept the family history, my cousin, first cousin, Ellie. First of all, I want, my first question is your educated guess of approximately percentage of U.S. population, because I imagine with different demographics or different cultural beliefs and conditioning, it might be different, but percentage of people who are dealing with these negative entities. Second, I want to know, and George, please help me out for her to have my questions, the role of anger, okay? It seems to me that it's unbelievable. I mean, I wasn't cognizant, too young during the McCarthy era, but I understand that our present political climate is worse than that, where, you know, everyone was accusing everyone. And lastly,
2: we can only take those two right now, Mayat, because of time. Go ahead, Ellie.
1: Yeah, so hi, Maya. In answer to your first question, I'd say at least 70% of the population have some type of negative entity. In answer to your second question about, you asked about the role of anger in society, pretty much. Your question?
2: Yeah.
1: You know, I don't think that anger ever really serves a purpose unless say a child is, you know, being threatened, or in serious danger, or is, you know, abused, or animals are abused. I think anger is appropriate, but free-flowing anger that, you know, people are just expressing, you know, driving people need to have more control over themselves and over their emotions and be responsible.
2: Let's go to Rick in Massachusetts. Welcome, Rick. Go ahead.
4: Hey, George. Hey, Ellie. Good morning.
2: Hi.
4: Great to get through. I have a quick story. I know we're running short on time. I definitely had an attachment at some point. I'm a paranormal investigator and an empath. I went to a haunted location in 2018, and I never like to sleep anywhere because I always feel like my guard is down, and I made the mistake of falling asleep there. But it almost like it fooled my intuition because I'm so used to, you know, being an empath. I feel everyone's energy. I feel places. And I got there, and I was totally comfortable. It took my guard down. When I left, I was extremely angry. I was very, had a really bad attitude. It was me to my wife, just hair trigger, anger. And I could tell I wasn't myself. I had to fight it. And one time, I actually got a picture of it from when I leaned out of the place I was sleeping in the bedroom. There was a woman at the event who took a picture. And when I looked at the picture later, you could see a black arm around me grabbing onto me. And so I know that I've gotten rid of the, you know, that anger and that type of attitude, but I've had a lot of health issues and just bad luck over the last, you know, 8 to 10 years. So I don't know if that's something that's causing it. I mean, I got to the point where I was like so angry at it, quote unquote, that I challenged it and I started swearing at it and saying it had no power. And next thing I know, I had burn marks on my back and I had 3 bite marks on my back. So wow. I'm assuming it was a pretty nasty attachment. I never thought that, you know, you read about Amityville Horror and all that, and you like, you know, they say, well, maybe someone took him over and made him do that. And I never believed it was possible. But after what I went through, I said, yeah, if I was a negative person, it would have really leaned into it. But I just don't know if it's still a piece of it there, or it's still causing me an illness or what, you know?
1: Yeah, I'm getting in your case, Rick, that there is an attachment. It feels like a demon. And, you know, a demon will do things like put scratch marks on your back, you know, physical and other physical signs. And so I would, you might want to schedule a consultation by phone. You can sign up for that on the website, and I can help you get rid of this thing.
2: Do these spirits, Ellie, get violent sometimes?
1: Oh, yeah. Yeah, they do. And they'll increase, like I said, if a person has a propensity for anger, you know, an earthbound spirit who had issues with anger will increase the host's anger. So they'll bring it up to another level, which is one of the ways that, you know, one of the signs to look for is that negative emotions become worse, become more intense. And I was going to say with Billy, if he's still listening.
2: He's listening.
1: Okay, with his ex-girlfriend, you know, a lot of times people will have me clear one or more entities for someone that they care about. just because they care about them. And I

0: do that remotely, working with just with the picture. And I can also heal emotional issues that way, just working with a picture and some real basic information. It works just as well as in person. I hope that helps.
1: Ellie, give out your website if you would.
0: PhoenixRisingHealing.com.
1: And the name of the book?
0: Name of the book is Hitching a Ride, A Guide to Earthbound Spirits and How They Affect You.
1: Great. Thanks, Ellie. Keep in touch. Ellie Pichette, Spirits. For Dan Galante, Tom Danheiser, Sue Trikas, Lex Lonehood, Sean Ladasur, Alec Fernandez, Tim Banal, Mary Berry, George Knapp and Richard Serrett. I'm George Norrie, somewhere out there on Coast to Coast AM. We'll see you on our next edition. Until then, be safe, everyone.

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4: From ABC News, I'm Sherry Preston. From fun to terror in an instant on a roller coaster in Georgia.
5: Every time I close my eyes, I just see that man in the air. Like when he locked eyes with us.
4: Logan Connor was on the Goliath roller coaster at Six Flags over Georgia and watched as one of the other riders was suddenly launched from his seat. Cassidy DeLancey, also on the coaster.
6: People reached out trying to grab him.
4: Now, the victim killed in the fall. Several people are hurt, including two children struck by his body. No word on the cause, but Six Flags is closing down 9 roller coasters across the country. On the campaign trail at Ohio, President Trump, and once again being interrupted by protesters, ABC's Karen Hua.
7: The president appearing to mock the protester from on stage.
8: Oh, he's got to go on a diet. He's a fat guy.
7: The protester wearing a shirt saying, release the Epstein files. A man appears to pull her hair, then punch her while

0: familiar with the investigation, tell ABC News that it relates to Omar's immigration paperwork, but we don't have much more detail than that. And this is extraordinary because it's an ongoing criminal investigation of a sitting member of Congress, and it's an investigation into one of the president's political foes.
1: That's Jay O'Brien. 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
8: 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A 48-year-old woman now facing numerous charges after reportedly crashing into another vehicle while fleeing from deputies in Harpsville Monday afternoon. Cumberland County deputies say Karen Pennell, who was wanted on a warrant, originally stopped and spoke to them before driving off. They say she drove off a second time after being located, but then crashed into a pickup truck and became disabled. Pennell was not injured and was arrested on several charges, while the driver of the pickup had minor injuries. Two men now face charges after police say they were firing guns recklessly in Penobscot County last week. The sheriff's office says gunfire in LaGrange left bullet holes at a residence. 37-year-old Guy Sherman and 44-year-old Daniel Turner have been arrested, charged with firearm possession by a prohibited person. Both men are convicted felons. State investigators are still looking into what caused a fire that destroyed a home in Durham Sunday. The fire marshal's office says the Durham Fire Department was called to a house fire on Stieg Road, where they found the garage and a nearby car also on fire. Because of the extensive damage, investigators haven't determined where it started, and the cause also has not been determined. No one was hurt in that fire in Durham, although two cats are unaccounted for. Family members are remembering 41-year-old Corey Fields, who was killed in a homicide last weekend in the Downeast community of Indian Township. One family member says Fields was a deeply caring person who had the ability to find humor in dark situations. Fields' cousin believes he had an interpersonal conflict with Jeremy Stevens, who is now charged with his murder. Police have not confirmed what led to the killing, though, as an investigation is still in the early stages. Fields leaves behind three children, including two under age 18. Well, there's concern at Maine's largest teachers union about a recent survey showing 23% of educators have reported major physical injuries from classroom violence. Jesse Hargrove with the Maine Education Association says teachers need to be given the tools to deal with the problem.
9: Some of those staff just need updated training techniques and training methods, recognizing that today's students are different, that they're coming in with different needs.
8: CBS 13 News reports the same survey found a majority of educators in Maine have not received training in classroom management or behavioral interventions. Thank you for the forecast, Heather Zayer.
10: Overcast and cooler today into tonight. Periods of rain will be heavy at times, mainly this afternoon and evening, and there can be flooding in low-lying and poor drainage areas, high 54.
8: 49 here in Portland at 506, next high tide of Portland Harbor, 125 this afternoon. Jason Taylor, News Radio WGAN.

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1: Raid on a lawmaker's home. Good morning, I'm Gordon Deal, along with Nicole Murray, on this Tuesday, October 13th. Glad you could be with us. Here's what we have for you this hour.
2: Federal agents have searched the home of Minnesota Congresswoman Ilhan Omar weeks before the election. Hear why.
1: The energy ceasefire declared by President Trump is a

0: apparently being ignored by Russia will have an update.
1: Lack of a verification code may have cost valuable minutes as Tennessee first responders tried to help in a bungled execution.
0: And how sports betting has become America's new pastime.
2: Putting that number together, it even seems like it's going to be over $300 billion. So we're now more than double, essentially, what we're spending on the pastimes that, you know, give us life. It seems like we're just working and gambling all day.
0: Katerina Gioino at Fortune on the billions spent on sports bets that exceeds what we spend on movies and music. So much for the energy ceasefire announced by President Trump on Truth Social. Ukrainian President Volodymyr Zelensky said yesterday that Russia has hit at least six energy targets during deadly airstrikes. Under pressure over high energy prices ahead of midterm elections next month, Trump blindsided Kyiv and its European allies over the weekend by declaring that Ukraine and Russia had agreed not to hit each other's energy systems. In earlier comments by video to a conference in Poland, Zelensky identified two of the targets as a gas facility and a gas station, both hit by Russian drones.
3: An energy ceasefire and other steps to reduce escalation and guarantee security are truly needed here in reality, not just on Truth Social.
0: Trump announced the purported energy ceasefire days after unveiling a deal to buy diesel from Russia, which Zelensky has criticized as providing revenue for Russia's war machine. Trump's envoys told Ukrainian officials last week that the deal sought to draw Russia back to talks on ending the war. Agents from Immigration and Customs Enforcement have conducted a raid on the Washington, D.C. home of Minnesota Congresswoman Ilhan Omar. CBS News says the investigation centers on Omar's immigration paperwork. The documents in question date back to her childhood in Somalia, involving paperwork completed by her late father when she was a child. The report says investigators are examining potential allegations of false statements and immigration fraud. Reaction from President Trump before he hopped on a plane for a rally in Ohio.
4: I've always found them to be totally crooked personally, but that has nothing to do with me. I think she's a terrible person, just a complainer.
0: Homeland Security Secretary Mark Wayne Mullen told a podcaster recently that there was a continuing federal probe into Omar, who he claims married her brother to try to bring him into the United States. That is a claim Omar has denied for years. Omar's office called the raid an outrageous abuse of power and an unprecedented escalation in the weaponization of law enforcement to target political enemies. Emergency help for death row inmate Krista Pike was apparently delayed by confusion among first responders and Tennessee prison officials following her botched execution last month. 911 dispatch calls were first obtained by the Associated Press. Here's this morning's Mike Gavin.
5: The recordings show that precious minutes ticked away as officials and responders tried to figure out whether a request for emergency help in the execution chamber was legit. The dispatcher asked for a verification code, which the caller did not have. The Department of Emergency Communications released several other calls between the agency and Nashville Fire Department, Metropolitan Nashville Police Department, and others as it tried to confirm the prison emergency. It was about half an hour before prison officials affirmed it was legitimate and began letting in responders through prison gates. Gordon.
0: Thank you, Mike. The 50-year-old Pike was initially on a ventilator following the execution attempt before regaining consciousness nearly a week later. Her attorneys say she has since been released from the hospital and transferred back to prison. If you've missed anything from today's show, by the way, you can always catch a podcast. It's available every day on Apple, Google, Spotify, or wherever you get your podcasts. 11 minutes now after the hour on This Morning, America's First News. 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
0: Thanks for spending time with us. Welcome into Tuesday. The spike in mortgage rates to higher than 7.5% has made an uncomfortable housing market even more uncomfortable. Reasons for the recent jump from Zach Halashak, economics reporter at the Washington Examiner. Zach, take us through it.
16: Yeah, it's risen quite a bit recently, and it's not a good thing for someone who wants to go out and buy a house right now. If you recall, around the start of the year before the war in Iran, interest or mortgage rates were somewhere around 6%, a little above that. And now I just checked before we got on the phone, and it's up to 7.6%. which is very high, and it spiked really quickly. I believe it was the fastest rate of growth for mortgage rates in a couple of years. There's a few different things driving this. One is the 10-year bond yield is up, and that's in response to concerns about the long-term health of the economy, but also, again, inflation concerns with the war in Iran. You also just saw the Fed hike interest rates for the first time in a very long time. And that's putting more upward pressure on mortgage rates as well. Interestingly, I talked to some people, and the big question I had is this have room to run? Is this going to keep going up? Are we going to expect this to fall? And the answers were kind of all over the board. Some folks seem to think that we've kind of reached the zenith and we might see a little bit of declines in the coming year or so. Others said there is more room to run with concerns about the $40 trillion debt and deficits and fiscal stability. But, you know, I didn't really talk to anyone who said they expected to fall below 7% in the next year or so. So, again, just not great news for the housing market.
0: Boy, so that said, are we in a housing crisis?
16: I think it depends on who you ask. I mean, I think it could get to that level, and some would say it would get to that level if mortgage rates keep going up. So what happens when mortgage rates go up like this? You see home buying slowing. It's already

0: a buyer's market. It's hard for people to sell their houses just because of these higher rates. People aren't, there's not as much demand for housing. And I was talking to one individual who is an expert in the housing markets, and he was saying at the start of the year, there was a ton of buyer activity when rates were around 6%. And in the past few weeks, it's really dramatically slowed. And the more it goes up, the more it slows. So yeah, it's a complicated picture, but it's not a good situation for the housing market in any sense.
1: We're speaking with Zach Halashak, economics reporter at the Washington Examiner. The story is called Spike in Mortgage Rates Compounds Inflation and Debt Woes. You said, too, you touched on it earlier, the national debt now at $40 trillion. It's a psychological milestone. However, it does have an impact here, right? Explain how that works with regards to mortgage rates.
0: Yeah, it sends the longer-term treasuries up. It basically signals that the investors are signaling that they have concerns for the longer-term fiscal health of the country. Obviously, we've been running deficits, the debt's increasing. And again, like you said, it is a psychological milestone, that $40 trillion mark. And I think it kind of sparked a little bit of panic among people, among investors. I think one thing, I don't know if it was in the story, but I've talked to some people, a thing that would be good for yields would be if there was an actual concerted effort by Congress or by the president or a combination of the both to actually start trying to drive down the debt and deficits, maybe through something like a bipartisan fiscal commission where you'd have both parties come together and try to come up with solutions, be they like cutting certain programs, stabilizing Social Security, or even raising revenues, doing something to kind of close that gap, or at least just show that they're working on it all. But again, in a little bit of a pessimistic note, very few people think that that will happen in the next year or so, just because of the politics at play. It's, you know, I think it's going to take a lot more pressure from the public to really start see Congress taking this issue very seriously, and trying to do something to start stabilizing the country's fiscal health.
1: Boy, I hate to reference it as low-hanging fruit, but would ending the war in Iran or, you know, more freely opening up the Strait of Hormuz solve things? Or not solve things, but at least indirectly start bringing mortgage rates down with gas prices in theory going lower?
0: Yeah, 100%. It would help.
1: Thanks, Zach. Zach Halashak, economics reporter at the Washington Examiner. 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
2: And now, the three big things you need to know. Number one.
3: Ukrainian President Volodymyr Zelensky says that Russia has hit at least 6 energy targets during deadly airstrikes across Ukraine, despite President Trump announcing an energy ceasefire between the two countries.
4: If Russia wants us to stop our long-range strikes against its oil refineries and oil exports, then Russia must stop its strikes against our energy system.
3: On a related note, several Republicans are condemning Trump's deal with Vladimir Putin to import Russian diesel into the U.S., saying the sanctions are designed to economically isolate Russia.
2: Number two.
3: Federal agents have searched the Washington, D.C. home of Minnesota Congresswoman Ilhan Omar as part of an investigation into her immigration paperwork. President Trump, when asked about the raid.
5: She comes into our country and she says, I have a constitutional right She's got a constitutional right. She's telling us about the Constitution. And she comes from one of the worst countries anywhere on the planet.
3: Omar's office has criticized the search, saying Trump is targeting his political enemies.
2: Number three.
3: A man has died after falling off a roller coaster at Six Flags over Georgia yesterday. Cassidy DeLancey describes what she saw.
6: A man slips out of his seat and he turns sideways and he's flipping in the air. He comes down, he slams down on our cart.
3: The Cobb County Police Department said several others were also injured. Actress Selma Blair, who is accused of being physically abusive on a weekend flight and kicking an officer who took her to the hospital and a nurse after, has been arraigned in New York City on two counts of assault. Governor Ron DeSantis said power is expected to be restored to Florida customers impacted by Hurricane Isaias later today.
7: But I think between FPL and the co-ops, you know, they feel really good about the progress they're making and they're going to keep working.
3: More than 62,000 Florida customers were without power this morning. Pharmaceutical companies Eli Lilly and Novo Nordisk said weight loss drugs can slow biological aging by 2 to 3 years.
8: Wow. Get younger, get thinner now?
3: Yeah, basically.
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3: A lot of people are doubting this, though, online.
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3: A little skeptical, if you will.
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3: Yes.
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8: 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Thanks for being with us. Cocoa prices have dropped from a record high in 2024, but retail chocolate prices are still high. What can we expect for Halloween candy?
1: Here's Betty Lynn Fisher, consumer reporter at USA Today. Betty, what's going on?
11: Yeah, so, you know, there's something maybe a little scary in those trick-or-treat bags, or rather lack of something, which is chocolate. You know, the chocolate prices have actually, or cocoa prices, have actually dropped from a record high of numbers in 2024, but retail chocolate prices are still high. You know, some experts are saying that, you know, because of that, there's going to be probably less chocolate that's going to be handed out this year.
1: Wow. So if the price of cocoa has come down, why is that the retail prices of chocolate have not followed?
11: So the manufacturers are that have made the chocolate for this year were buying those last year when the prices were still high. And so that has not translated yet to lower prices. The prices of cocoa also are, you know, again, while they're starting to show early signs of stabilization, according to David Branch, sector manager for Wells Fargo Agri-Food Institute, they're really reliant or they stem changes. You know, these are changes in weather patterns in Western Africa, but it still remains an ongoing weather risk.
1: Oh, wow. All right. So what does that mean for us as consumers, say? Are we going to buy more lollipops and Smarties instead of chocolate? Like, is that how we're going to manage this? What are the anticipations or expectations?
11: Probably, yeah. Chocolate's kind of that premium treat. The bags that you're going to buy probably are smaller, don't have as much. And then people, you know, because you want to have that full basket of candy to hand out to kids, you're probably going to be, adding more, like you said, gummies, lollipops, other things besides chocolate.
1: We're speaking with Betty Lynn Fisher, consumer reporter at USA Today. The story is called Why You Might Find Less Chocolate in Your Halloween Bag. It's a reference to cocoa prices higher than usual, at least when candy makers bought the cocoa last year. Explain, I guess, Halloween more broadly. Are we still going to spend as much?
11: It looks like, you know, Halloween is still, in terms of beyond just the trick-or-treating and buying candy, in terms of decorations and parties, it's still a big holiday for people. According to the National Retail Federation, they're estimating that consumers will spend $13.5 billion this year, up from $13.1 billion in Halloween-related activities. Similarly, PwC did a similar survey, and they also said that people are looking to kind of enjoy the holiday.
1: Any indication that we're going so far as to say throwing healthier options in children's goodies bags this year?
11: Yeah, the PwC study did find that, you know, as people are becoming more health conscious, they're making some of those decisions for parties and for, moderating candy or treat intake due to weight, blood sugar, or metabolic health goals. But really, bottom line, it still depends upon, you know, the reveler or who wants to buy the candy and hand it out.
1: Thanks, Betty. Betty Lynn Fisher, consumer reporter at USA Today. 30 minutes now after the hour. On This Morning, America's First News.
2: 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Happard leaks, cracks, humidity, crawl spaces, the experts in all things basement-y.
12: This is the Bloomberg Money Minute. Job cuts are on the way at Kroger. The supermarket giant plans to cut more than a third of its corporate workforce. That's about 3,000 roles across a number of functions. This round of cuts is one of the biggest in Kroger's 143-year history. The grocer has been simplifying its business due to slowing growth and fierce competition. Turning to the markets, a sell-off in chipmakers sent the Nasdaq down 0.4% yesterday. The S&P 500 saw modest losses, dropping 0.1%. This morning, all eyes are on the Middle East. Oil prices have surged more than 70% with the Iran war upending global energy markets. S&P futures are little changed. Dow futures are up 250 points. And Google has unveiled the $180 Fitbit Edge, a fitness tracker with a smartwatch-style screen and a replaceable battery. The new device gives Google another way to promote its redesigned health app, which debuted in May. The gadget's available for pre-order now. Courtney Donahoe, Bloomberg Radio.
13: ABC News, I'm Sherry Preston. Six Flags has shut down several roller coasters across the country after a man was thrown from one of the country's biggest rides, the Goliath coaster at Six Flags over Georgia. It's 200 feet high and can hit 70 miles an hour. Cassidy DeLancey was on board when a man was thrown out of it.
6: A man slips out of his seat and he turns sideways and he's flipping in the air. He comes down, he slams down on our cart.
13: That man was killed. Six Flags also facing lawsuits over another ride, the X2 roller coaster in Southern California. Some allege brain injuries after riding it. Congresswoman Ilhan Omar says the search of her residence in the D.C. area is an attempt to target President Trump's political enemies and to weaponize federal law enforcement. DOJ says it's part of an ongoing criminal investigation, but will provide no further details. Actress Selma Blair arrested after police say she assaulted people on board a Delta flight from L.A. to New York. She is now facing assault charges. This is ABC News.
14: 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Bureau of Motor Vehicles office in Springvale will close for as long as 6 months while renovations get underway. The BMV says the office will close the Friday before Thanksgiving and that driver's license testing will be moved to other branches by the end of the month. They're encouraging people to use other BMV branches, use authorized AAA locations, or access services online during that closure. Schools in the Skowhegan area will remain open today despite a threat that was received over email. The superintendent at MSAD 54 says the anonymous email contained nonspecific threats of violence at the schools in the district today. The district says investigators do not believe the threat is credible. Schools remaining open under a lockout protocol with an increased police presence today there in Skowhegan. Meanwhile, Thomas College in Waterville has accepted a federal grant to integrate AI into the curriculum. College President Dr. Janine Diddle-Uzzi says they want to prepare students for the disruption AI will cause in many industries.
15: I think the students will have mixed feelings, probably like we all do about AI. This is certainly not going away. Just like the computer didn't go away. The cell phone didn't go away.
14: CBS 13 News reports the school also plans to pair AI courses with existing business classes. Accurate with the forecast, Heather's there.
16: Overcast and cooler today into tonight. Periods of rain will be heavy at times, mainly this afternoon and evening, and there can be flooding in low-lying and poor drainage areas, high 54.
14: It's 49 in Portland at 534. Next high tide of Portland Harbor, 125 this afternoon. 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

0: This is America's First News, preparing you for the day ahead with headlines and in-depth analysis. 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
1: Thanks for spending time with us. Welcome into Tuesday, October 13th. Gordon Deal with Nicole Murray. Some of our top stories and headlines. Feds raid the home of Minnesota Congresswoman Ilhan Omar. Russia apparently ignoring the energy ceasefire. A man has died after falling off a roller coaster at a Six Flags outside Atlanta. 911 calls suggest notable delays in getting help to a lethal injection survivor in Tennessee. Trump hints that Kimberly Guilfoyle's job may be in jeopardy as ambassador to Greece amid allegations of misconduct. Bills over the Rams in Monday Night Football, and a whole family works aboard the same KLM flight from Amsterdam. That story in about 20 minutes. Americans spent more on sports bets last year than on movies, music, and museums combined. And the industry taking a growing share of that money isn't a sports book at all. In 2025, Americans placed roughly $166 billion in bets on sporting events. Here's Katerina Gioino, news editor at Fortune. Katerina, what have you found?
2: Yeah, I mean, for the first time ever, we've seen $166 million being used by by Americans on sports betting. And obviously, we can talk about the decline of movie theaters, the decline of people going and reading, let's say, or going to concerts, and anything that we used to spend our times on, right? Now, overall, I did the math, and that came up to well below what Americans have spent and waged on sports betting within 2025. And I spoke to a few economists. They said that number is even bigger, right? Because that's just legal sports betting. What you and I do in our off hours on Saturday nights watching the Knicks games, that's different. And that's even more of a bigger gap.
1: Jeez. All right. So this $166 billion, this encompasses prediction markets or just traditional like sports gambling on FanDuel or something?
2: No, it's just traditional markets. It excludes prediction markets.
1: Wow.
2: So, yeah, and that's, again, putting that number together, it even seems like it's going to be over $300 billion. So we're now more than double, essentially, what we're spending on the pastimes that, you know, gave us life. It seems like we're just working and gambling all day.
1: Wow. Who's losing out on this, or which industries are losing out?
2: I mean, like the very quick, you know, answer is obviously people aren't going to movies. So like the whole Hollywood industry, people aren't going to museums, all the curators, everyone who goes and reads books, goes to concerts. That's one. But two, more importantly, it is also like traditional casinos, traditional sports books, let's say. They're also trying to fight from a cannibalization of the very same laws that they use to skirt around the rules in the first place. That's one. And then two, more importantly, it is just people in general, right? You spend less money going to the movies, that means you spend less money on, let's say, drinks after the movies. You spend less money going to a concert, that means you spend less money on the restaurant you go right before the concert.
1: We're speaking with Katerina Gioino, news editor at Fortune. The story is called Sports Betting is America's New Pastime, and it's bigger than movies, music, and museums together as Americans wage a whopping $166 billion on bets. I thought it was interesting, too. You said that this has kind of uncovered a new demographic.
2: Yeah, of course, right? Like you're having people who maybe would never have gambled in their lives, and now they're thinking, well, it's not gambling so much so as a prediction, let's say, with prediction markets, or it's a skill-based issue, which is very much so teetering on like a borderline question of, oh, I can win because I know everything about sports. I don't go to the casino because that's all luck. So people, we are starting to see a big shift in the demographic of people who were vehemently against gambling, and now they're saying, well, you know, I know everything there is to know about OG Anunoby. I can now bet on this.
1: And so that has spurred legal fights, though, between, say, the prediction markets and online gambling.
2: Correct. Yes. And so, I mean, like one of the bigger issues here is like when you look at these, again, both honestly, online gambling, like DraftKings, let's say FanDuel, and also prediction markets, they offer you the word free, right? They offer you a free $50 bet for your first bet. And so now you're incentivized to bet more because you're not going to technically lose anything, let's say. And now we have these two kind of, let's say, like gambling websites or prediction websites and betting arenas suing each other as they're also facing outside pressure from casinos, from the traditional brick and mortar gambling places, because they are cannibalizing each other. And there are laws of, is it betting or is it just, a prediction of betting, for example.
1: Mm. How about some of the credit card data with regards to who's kind of using that to fund this habit?
2: Oh, yeah. I mean, like, there was a recent New York Fed study, right, that found that millennials and Gen Z have been actually delinquent more at greater rates than other states that don't have sports betting. And the, you know, the researchers from the New York Fed, they said this, in theory, says that some bettors are giving the, you know, their habit of gambling or, like, financing it through credit card debt, which is an insane amount to think about. In fact, they even found that a quarter of the sports bettors say they can't even control their gambling, and they're scared that their credit card use will enable that even more.
1: Thanks, Katerina. Katerina Gioino, news editor at Fortune. Hey, if you've missed anything from today's show, there's an easy way to catch up. Just tell Alexa, Siri, or Google to play This Morning with Gordon Deal. 20 minutes now in front of the hour. Coming up next, a disastrous attempt at a personalized birthday cake featuring Fudgy the Whale.
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0: Thanks for spending time with us. Welcome into Tuesday. It is time now for the mic drop with this morning's Mike Gavin.
1: Good morning. Well, you know, we can't resist a good "you had only one job" story, and this is a fun one. A woman in New York City ordered a birthday cake for her husband, which ended up being a whale of a fail. Chelsea Kern posted about the incident on Threads, and it's been seen over 10 million times. In the post are two pictures, one of the receipt from Carvel with the ordering instructions, and then one of the cake that she actually got. What Chelsea attempted to ask for was the word "run" written on the Fudgy the Whale cake in large type in all caps with pink icing with a creepy, spooky kind of Halloween vibe to it. Whoever filled the order obviously took Chelsea's instructions too literally, and the inscription on the cake reads, "Run, see big, all caps, creepy if possible." The kick in the pants was the misspelling of possible as possible, which means not only was the inscription wrong, but it was also misspelled. This apparently happens a lot, as the comments were filled with people who posted their own cake fails.
0: What? I lost track of the amount of things that happened here. Oh, my goodness. Yeah,
1: basically, this person just, the instructions, you know, sort of as written, just kind of took them verbatim and just put them right on the cake.
0: I'm following along the script that you gave me here, and you said on the cake it read "run C B I G C big."
1: Yeah.
0: And then I looked at the picture you sent me. The C is the parentheses.
1: Right. Which they've
0: put that on the
1: too.
0: Cake.
1: And yeah, and actually wrote it kind of as C. It didn't even look like parentheses on the cake. It just looked like C.
0: Yeah.
1: They must have thought it was a big capital C.
0: That is unbelievable. Like, no, like, you know, ask follow-up questions to the person who places the order? Like, this is not a thing?
1: This is what happens in our world of no human interaction. Oh. This was obviously done online, and the person just took it and just ran with it verbatim. But this is what happens when we don't talk to people, Gordon, anymore.
0: Oh, my goodness.
1: And not only is New York City home to epic cake fails, but it's also tops in another unfortunate category, rat infestation.

0: Terminix, the pest control company, has released its annual list of the 10 most rodent-infested cities in the Big Apple. Not surprisingly, comes out on top. Los Angeles and Philadelphia were number 2 and number 3. The rest of the top 10 includes returning cities like Houston, Chicago, Washington, D.C., Boston, and Dallas. But there was a new city cracking the top 10 this year. Congratulations to Detroit for making the list, moving up one spot from number 11 to 10. Terminix said all the cities on this list share three common factors: large populations, abundant food sources, and plenty of places for rodents to hide.
1: I was thinking about that, the list of reasons. I think they'd also include train stations, which would be a place for rodents to hide, I guess.
0: Yes, that also helps.
1: And I think all those cities named are near large bodies of water, whether it be lake, river, ocean, some kind.
0: I hadn't thought of that, but I guess they need to drink as well.
1: However that's relevant, I don't know.
0: But maybe you should work for Terminix. I think you've got it figured out. Yeah. Unfortunately, though, no matter what they do, nothing ever changes, right? There was a big rat crackdown in New York City a couple of years ago. I don't think much has really changed in the Big Apple.
1: Nope. I will never forget that. I mean, almost the size of cats.
0: Yeah.
1: I remember seeing them in my New York City reporting days. In the subway.
0: Yeah.
1: In the subway.
0: And if you live and work in New York, you're unfazed. You're like, oh, look, it's just another cat-sized rat. It's just another day in the big metropolis.
1: Thank you, Mike. 13 minutes now in front of the hour.
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1: Thanks for spending time with us on the airline front. Like defensive driving, defensive flight booking means taking proactive steps to protect yourself. The New York Times has new rules for air travel. Number one, it says leave a day early. In addition to providing a buffer for delays, arriving early also allows you to rest after a long flight and potentially get a good night's sleep before moving on. Number two, take the first flight of the day. You've heard this before. Booking an early bird flight gives you more options for later flights should that original be delayed or canceled. Number three, fly nonstop. More takeoffs and landings mean the possibility of more complications. It's worth the extra few bucks. Number four, book with the airline. Agencies like Expedia or Travelocity can rebook a flyer before travel, but may not be able to help during a flight delay. Any refunds, too, may be issued first to the agency. And number five, stay informed. Download the airline's app and allow it to send you notifications. You'll be most likely first to know of updates. 8 minutes now in front of the hour on This Morning. Once again, here's Nicole Murray.
10: And now, the three big things you need to know. Number one.
11: Ukrainian President Volodymyr Zelensky says that Russia has continued to target energy infrastructure in his country, despite President Trump announcing an energy ceasefire between the two nations. President Trump speaking at an Ohio rally.
12: I settled eight wars. I thought this would be one of the easier ones, but it's not, because the hatred, you know, when the hatred between leaders is that heavy and that hot, it's a little bit tougher, but we're going to get it done.
11: On a related note, several Republicans are criticizing Trump's deal with Vladimir Putin to import Russian diesel into the U.S.
10: Number two.
11: New 911 dispatch recordings reveal that emergency help for Krista Pike was delayed by confusion among first responders and Tennessee prison officials following her failed lethal injection last month. Pike, who was temporarily on a ventilator, has been discharged and is back in prison.
10: Number three.
11: President Trump said he is considering dismissing Kimberly Guilfoyle from her position as U.S. ambassador to Greece after a string of reports about alleged misconduct.
12: Well, we're looking at it. Yeah, we're not happy.
11: Reports say that Guilfoyle allegedly accepted lavish gifts as ambassador and took money in exchange for providing access to administration figures before she was confirmed. She denies the allegations. A Pennsylvania coroner has announced the state's sixth measles-associated death this year in Franklin County. John Hopkins University data says that measles cases in the U.S. this year have surpassed 4,200, with more than 1,100 in Pennsylvania and more than 1,000 in South Carolina. Hackers targeted hundreds of French supermarkets in a cyber attack yesterday that reportedly caused refrigerators and freezers to overheat, spoiling food and sparking fires. Reuters reports that grocery stores in Spain, Portugal, Poland, Germany, and Belgium were affected.
13: It is good. Tyler Bass sends the Bills out of SoFi with a 37-34 overtime win.
11: Joe Buck with the call on ESPN as Tyler Bass kicks the game-winning field goal in overtime to win it for the Buffalo Bills against the Los Angeles Rams on Monday Night Football. The Bills move to 4-1 on the season, while the Rams fall to 2-3.
14: Oh. And the Bills win it!
1: Is probably what it sounded like on Bills radio.
11: Yeah, right, exactly. Like that. Yeah. Got that game right in the pick 'em pool. Just want to brag a little bit.
1: 6 minutes now in front of the hour.
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2: 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Is it a really lot of money? Yes, it is. Is it nearly $2 trillion a year? 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
4: Thanks for spending time with us. A young pilot flew a commercial jet alongside her father as captain for the first time, while her mother worked in the cabin crew. On the same flight, 22-year-old Zoe took to the skies with both parents aboard the Dutch airline KLM, flying out of Amsterdam. The unique family's work shift came as a surprise, with none of the three initially realizing their schedules would put them on the same flight. Zoe grew up watching her father head off to work in his pilot's uniform, jetting off to far-flung destinations around the world. It inspired her own love of aviation. She attended the KLM Flight Academy after being accepted at the age of 17. Zoe excelled in math and science at school before deciding to follow in her father's footsteps and pursue that career in aviation. In August, she found herself sitting alongside her dad in the cockpit while her mother looked after passengers. Her dad's been a pilot, by the way, for 35 years. That'll do it for this hour. For Nicole Murray and Mike Gavin, I'm Gordon Deal. 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
5: 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The AI startup Suno wants to become a destination for creative entertainment beyond music.
6: The magic of AI is that it's a technology that lets us give a creative experience literally to everyone.
5: Speaking of Bloomberg Screen Time, co-founder and CEO Mikey Shulman discussed Suno's new tool called Speech that lets users put background music to their spoken word creations.
6: You can make a poem and bring it to life, or things with a lot of levity. I made a stoic meditation about TikTok, and these are just creative use cases that have never existed before.
5: Suno is one of the fastest growing generative AI startups. It allows people with little or no musical training to create complete songs from text prompts. Shulman tells us he does think the controversy over whether a song was created by AI will eventually pass.
6: The same way we think about autotune today, of do you know or care what songs you listen to have some autotune in them? Probably not, but, you know, 20 years ago, you certainly did.
5: Karen Moscow.
1: 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It's 6 o'clock.
7: From ABC News, I'm Sherry Preston. 9 Six Flags roller coasters are temporarily shut down today following the death of a man on the Goliath at the company's Georgia theme park. Cassidy DeLancey was on board.
8: A man slips out of his seat and he turns sideways and he's flipping in the air. He comes down, he slams down on our car.
7: She and her friend Logan Connor say the safety harnesses on the ride seem to be acting unusual.
9: I looked over at her and I told her, I said, something's going on. I said, it keeps clicking.
8: Yeah, it kept clicking like it was unlocking and relocking.
7: Six Flags says a full investigation is underway. President Trump stumping in Ohio with the midterm elections only 3 weeks from today. ABC's Karen Waugh.
10: The president using the rally to criticize Minnesota Congresswoman Ilhan Omar hours after federal agents searched her Washington, D.C. home.
11: She comes in from a country without laws, without police, without military, all they do is shoot each other. And she comes into our country And she says, I have a constitutional right.
10: Sources say the investigation involves Omar's immigration paperwork. She came to the U.S. as a Somali refugee at 12 and became a citizen at 17. Omar calling the surge political intimidation.
12: Sources also say President Trump is thinking of firing U.S. Ambassador to Greece Kimberly Guilfoyle over reports that she engaged in improper and possibly illegal conduct during her tenure in Athens. Actress Selma Blair arrested and charged with assault after chaos erupted on a flight from Los Angeles to New York over the weekend.
13: TMZ obtained audio of Blair screaming as she was removed from the plane upon landing at JFK International Airport.

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3: 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A 48-year-old woman facing numerous charges now after reportedly crashing into another vehicle while fleeing from deputies in Harpswell Monday afternoon. Cumberland County deputies say Karen Pinnell, who was wanted on a warrant, originally stopped and spoke to them before driving off. They say she drove off a second time after being located, but then crashed into a pickup truck and became disabled. Pinnell was not injured and was arrested on several charges, while the driver of the pickup had minor injuries. Two men now face charges after police say they were firing guns recklessly in Penobscot County last week. The sheriff's office says gunfire in LaGrange left bullet holes at a residence. 37-year-old Guy Sherman and 44-year-old Daniel Turner have been arrested and charged with firearm possession by a prohibited person. Both men are convicted felons. Schools in the Skowhegan area are remaining open today despite a threat that was received over email. Superintendent at MSAD 54 says the anonymous email contained nonspecific threats of violence at schools in the district today. The district says, though, investigators do not believe the threat is credible. Schools will remain open in Skowhegan under a lockout protocol with an increased police presence today. State investigators are still looking into what caused a fire that destroyed a home in Durham Sunday. The fire marshal's office says the Durham Fire Department was called to a house fire on Stieg Road, where they found the garage and a nearby car were also on fire. Now, because of the extensive damage, investigators haven't determined where it started, and the cause also has not been determined. No one was hurt in the fire in Durham, although two cats are not accounted for. An environmental group says dam turbines are to blame for the recent death of thousands of fish on the Androscoggin River.
4: The group Free the Andro reported thousands of dead herring along the shores, with many of them visible along Water Street in Brunswick. The group, which has advocated for better fish passage on the river, says the fish were likely killed while trying to move downriver through dam turbines. Fish passage or dam removal could be part of federal regulators' decision to renew the dam's license when it expires in 2029. I'm Frankie Azarata, News Radio WGAN.
3: Maine Republican Governor candidate Bobby Charles is bringing in support from out of state in the form of New Hampshire former two-term governor Chris Sununu.
5: The whole country is, in a way, unaffordable right now. So you beat that back with low taxes and more business coming in. That's what Bobby brings to the table.
3: CBS 13 News reports Sununu appeared at a town hall with Charles Monday night in Wells. The election, by the way, 3 weeks from today. WGAN News Time is 6:06. Let's look at the markets from Monday. Dow was up 195. S&P lower by 4. NASDAQ was down 120. Looking at the stock futures so far this morning, we got the Dow in the green, up by 417, S&P higher by 5, NASDAQ is off, it is down by 140 right now. Checking sports.
6: Tonight at an ungodly time of 11 p.m. Eastern Daylight Time, the Boston Bruins will take on the San Jose Sharks to start a four-game West Coast road trip. The Bees have been hot lately as they've outscored their last two opponents 11-2. Staying with hockey, the Maine Black Bears split their first two home games of the season this past weekend with Quinnipiac and are now 2-2 on the season. And New England Patriots head coach Mike Vrabel said yesterday that their number one wide receiver A.J. Brown could start practicing with the team again this week. Brown has been out with an ankle injury since the middle of their first game of the season in Seattle. Andy Mountain, News Radio WGAN.
3: And let's check your AccuWeather forecast by checking in with meteorologist Heather Zare.
7: Overcast and cooler today into tonight. Periods of rain will be heavy at times, mainly this afternoon and evening, and there can be flooding in low-lying and poor drainage areas. High 54.
3: It's supposed to be the major rain day today. Currently, it's 49 here in Portland at 6:08, just about. Next high tide of Portland Harbor, that is coming up at 1:25 this afternoon. 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

0: taking place all day Thursday, 6 a.m. to 6 p.m., and it's all right here on the station for Howie Carr from 3 till 6, 2 till 6 this afternoon. 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
1: What's today?
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2: It's Tuesday.
1: Tuesday? Tuesday. Tuesday. Yes, yes, Tuesday.
3: Ooh. Hello, early bird?
4: Right, early bird.
5: The early bird worm.
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15: All right, it is 6:08 on the WGAN Morning News, Tuesday morning. What am I, if I did my math, what is it now? 3 weeks? Four
0: 3 weeks to the day.
15: 3 weeks to the day. Yeah. It's Tuesday, as we all know, and I'm getting really excited. It's like Christmas.
0: Yeah, coming. But you didn't really? Even... Three weeks until what? The election,
15: obviously.
0: Election
15: day. Yeah.
0: Election well,
15: day.
0: You didn't mention that, but yeah.
15: Well, I think it's self-explanatory. A little bit. I here's the thing, though, is I'm excited about it like it is Christmas, but why is Matt excited about it like it's Christmas? Am I anticipating a wonderful outcome? I don't know. Be nice, but I don't think so, no. Not necessarily.
16: You're going to be here doing it live on election night as well?
15: I'm not anticipating that either. Being up till midnight and then having to be up the next morning to be here at, you know, whatever, to do the show, not a big fan of that either. No, I'm just... happy it's about to be over. That's where my joy comes from.
0: Oh, okay. Yeah.
15: This miserable slog of it. I got to tell you, man, this election season more than most has, I think it's affected me. It's affected my opinion on things. What do I mean by that? Well, I think I'm changing my opinion about like how the United States should manage elections. I think I have different free speech ideas today than I did yesterday because of all this. I think I'm pretty close to being in favor of amending the Constitution to force something being different than this because it's that bad. It's that miserable. It's that horrible. I can't stand it. I hate everything about it.
0: But wait, you're talking about just be specific.
15: No, I'm not.
0: Everything?
15: All of it.
16: All the ads.
0: Everything?
15: The ads, yes.
16: But negative attacks.
0: The entire election cycle?
15: The whole cycle. It's horrible.
0: The entire election cycle.
15: It's horrible.
0: Okay.
15: It's kind of funny to hate the thing that you are devoting your life to in your profession, isn't it?
0: Basically, mm-hmm. Yeah.
15: But I mean, they've made me hate it. It's not that I dislike. See, whatever drew me to politics. Why do any of us get drawn to politics? Well, let's be honest, especially for the men here, right? It's basically a sport, if you think about it. Most of us like sports: baseball, hockey, basketball, football, whatever your sport is. You like a sport, usually. Why do you like a sport? Competitiveness. Winners, losers, triumph, agony of defeat. You know, there's theater there. There's stories there. There's drama. There's richness. And, of course, that old caveman brain of yours, the combativeness of one competitor against another, you know, whether it's a boxing match or a baseball game. Dodgers lost last night, by the way. Very happy about that.
0: Yeah, most of America would be outside of Dodger fans, right?
15: Oh, yeah. I think you're right. I think you're right. And plus, I think the Brewers are fun to watch. They're I'm kind of a that's a team to root for, I think, this year, especially since they've never won a World Series. So, you know, that's that kind of thing appeals to us. So when you get to politics, it's the same. One competitor against another. It's a blood sport. Competition, winners, losers, drama. I mean, we were talking yesterday about the whole James Tallarico thing, right? Which now appears to be backfiring, actually. But, it shouldn't, because he still was missing for like 10 days, and nobody does that. I don't care if you've got the flu. So there is something weird going on with the guy. He wasn't in the hospital, probably, but something was going on. But, mystery, driving, like, you add to it. So there really should be nothing but compelling and fun things about it, and it is what draws most of us to it in the first place. I mean, I worked in it for such a long time and still do in a sort of weird way, because it was almost like a way of being involved in that competition I so love.
0: Right.
15: But when it becomes as toxic and miserable and hateful and empty and vacant and vapid as it has become, it sucks the joy out of it. Sucks the joy right out.

0: Well, I guess the exhibit one of that would be the attack ads that are on TV that kind of capsulizes really what you just said.
1: Yeah. Yeah, I think so. I mean, and now there's some more. There's some more running. And some of them are truly reprehensible. And I know that...
0: But they're cartoonish.
1: But that's exactly my point. You watch them and you're like, who could even remotely buy into this? And you know that people do, which is the other thing that really brings me a lot of, sadness, is that at some level, to some degree, some of this works on some people. And that really disappoints me about society. Like
0: geared towards the low information voter.
1: You know, is it the low information voter or is it the dumb voter? I mean, you can halfway pay attention but still be a smart person, can't you? You can just disengage because this sucks. I don't want to be mm-hmm. a part of this at all.
0: Yeah.
1: But, you know, you can be a well-informed human being that is smart, kind of, it doesn't fall for stupid BS, that kind of thing.
0: Mm-hmm.
1: Or you could be an uninformed person that's a moron, and you're like, duh, I saw it on the commercial, so I think it must be true. There's both. There's both out there. And the very fact that the second person exists brings me sadness. And politics is a constant reminder that that person exists, that they are out there. And are catered to by the evil vultures that work on these campaigns. So, yeah, I'm getting a little cynical, a little misanthropic. I am not happy about it, and I don't think I'm alone. I think I asked somebody a while ago on the show, I can't remember which one of my guests it was, but I was like, do you think that you would support, like, amending the Constitution so that we mandated that politics was different? Like, you were allowed and you were not allowed to do certain things. You know, one of the big ones is money.
0: How would we, right? How do you police that?
1: I think that you could police it by having some very strict limitations. Like, one of the things right now that is sort of standing in the way of this being even remotely tolerable is the flood of money, right?
0: Sure.
1: So here's an example of something you could do. Political campaigns are not allowed to spend, you can't put a number in the Constitution because of inflation. It would just change all the time. But, like, you know, you could come up with some sort of formula or whatever. Or you cap campaign fundraising. Or, you know, here's one thing you do, which I would never ordinarily consider, but it might be getting so bad that I might. There is no campaign fundraising anymore, and we actually mandate that the only spending that can be done in political races via the Constitution, so that it remains constitutional, is done by X number of dollars every year spent on any qualified candidate that's running that year.
0: Look,
1: and then, I can't even believe I'm saying this, but like taxpayer-funded campaigns or something.
0: You're going
1: like
0: back to, before Citizens United.
1: No. It's way more strict than that. Citizens United didn't even really break new ground. It just sort of like confirmed corporate giving as equal to labor union giving. I mean, it's money was still flowing into it. The problem was already happening. It was
0: okay.
1: Like what you see with this Collins versus Jackson race mm-hmm. isn't happening because of corporate money. It's just money. Like, money in politics has grown to such a degree that it's ridiculous. And why? Because it's an arms race, right? The higher the stakes of all these races, the more impulse more people have to give more money. Actually, you know what the bigger problem is for a lot of this? Is the $25 donation from the Bernie bro. The democratization of fundraising that began with Howard Dean was absolutely perfected by Obama and has now been adopted by the Republicans as well. And Bernie Sanders has really shown he's really good at it. And Trump actually was pretty good at it. The little amount of money from many people and then having those people give another 5 or 10 and then another 5 or 10 or whatever. That actually, believe it or not, is probably the single biggest problem because it's the fuel. It's literally giving you the fuel to light on fire and way more of it. I mean, a political campaign for president of these United States when George W. Bush was running for office back in 2000 and 2004, he set records for somebody raising money for presidential races. I think it was like 100 million, 200 million, something like that.
0: Didn't we have the matching federal funds back then?
1: We did. I think he didn't take them, and then Kerry didn't take them in 2004, and that was the end of it.
0: And was it 100 million? Was
1: something
0: that
1: like
0: the federal? That was that.
1: And that was a limitation on how much you could raise. You take the money, but then you have to stop, right?
0: The only comeback to what you're saying about the small donations would be grassroots, right?
1: Well, I'm not sure I know what you mean.
0: Well, yeah, because versus corporate. You're talking about...
1: Yeah, it is grassroots money.
0: Right.
1: I'm saying that's a bigger problem only because of the volume. That's all. It's not a problem because of the philosophy. Like, grassroots money's fine.
0: Okay.
1: I don't have a problem with it. It's just that there's so much of it that's available. Like, when you used to run for president, you didn't have 10 million people giving $50 to your campaign. Like, you just didn't. It didn't work like that. You actually had a lot more corporate money, believe it or not. But when people started to get, like, more passionate about it and more, I think... extreme in their views, and a lot of things started to happen in that direction, more people started giving more money in that way, and the money started to get hilariously out of control, to the point where it wasn't $100 million to run across the whole country. It was now what, $2 billion for Kamala, almost. I think it was actually it might have been $2 billion. It was
0: Elon Musk is now pouring in what, $270 million into just the last
1: nationwide.
0: 3 weeks in several of these races, Senate races.
1: He's not alone.
0: Yeah,
1: he's not alone.
0: But
1: there's,
0: I mean, his contributing right now is supposed to be historical.
1: For one donor in a midterm election, sure.
0: Yeah.
1: And that it's just a symptom of the disease, is all I'm saying.
0: Sure.
1: It's just bad, and because now the volume is out of control, the outcome of that volume is more spending and more spending on TV and media. I mean, this is so unprecedented. I mean, I've seen a lot of bad elections in Maine, but like, you've never seen one where you can't actually take a breath on a commercial, where it's every single one of them, and they're that repetitive, and there's that many of them, and they're that stupid, and they can't. It's just that bad. And so it may actually be turning me into a, this is so bad, we have no other choice but to amend the Constitution to change this fundamentally somehow, kind of guy.
0: Take the money out.
1: Not all of it. Just take out the stupid money. Like, take out, like, there's no, you know, you know what should cost to run a U.S. Senate race in Maine probably right now? $2.5 million, $5 million?
0: Yeah.
1: Something like that.
0: Well, remember, you just brought up George W. Bush, and we're talking Y2K here.
1: Yes, we are.
0: We're talking government.
1: That's a term I haven't heard in a while, by the way.
0: Well, year 2000, you know, then, right? After Clinton. And we had federal matching funds. We were talking about something like $100 million. So, yeah, it would I mean, inflation may be different, but yeah, basically what you just said about $2.5-3 million to run a Senate campaign here would
1: I think it'd be more
0: would
1: than
0: translate.
1: Five. Yeah, it'd be more than five. I mean, Mike Michaud used to run his congressional race for like $600,000 in the second district, which today is probably attracting something like $25 million.
0: The good old days.
1: I mean, like, why? You do not get anything out of it, is the thing. There's no benefit to the level of commercial you're seeing on your TV right now. Nobody is gaining from this. There's no voter that's like, well, on the 738th viewing, I think this commercial might have a point. You know what, Troy? You got me. It's just not, it doesn't work like that. So it's just waste. It's just waste. And it's not only waste, but it's obnoxious waste that's making all of us miserable. So, yeah, I'm kind of at that point.
0: But after all that, all you just said, and probably a lot of people can agree with, over the top, you know, blow everything up or do something, right? I am happy to report that a Republican group supporting Susan Collins has accidentally run ads in the wrong Portland.
1: I didn't know that. I didn't hear that.
0: Oh, you didn't hear about that?
1: I didn't see that one.
0: No, oh, it's yeah. Well, you're laughing. It makes me laugh also.
1: And yeah, but you know what? They're not going to lose out of that proposition because the money's already being wasted anyway. So why not waste it in Portland, Oregon? Sure.
0: That's what happened.
1: Yeah.
0: Yeah.
1: That's hilarious.
0: Yeah, the ad buyer took the ads down and the super PAC is absolutely furious about the mix-up.
1: Yeah, I can see that happening if you're an idiot and you're making your media buys.
0: Oh, somebody at the ad buyer just, oh, Portland, here we go. Then that happened.
1: I sincerely hope whoever that was got fired, because that's a level of incompetence that really is special.
0: The wrong Portland.
1: Yeah. All right. Well, let's take a quick break here on this Tuesday morning. We got a great show ahead of you. I'll tell you all about it when we come back from that break. And then we'll, of course, jump into the news, because Jason Taylor, you would agree with me, being a newsman in the newsroom, that there is indeed a lot of news today. And we'll get to all of it.
0: Yeah,
1: what do you got for me?
0: Parts of the digital network at Hannaford supermarkets have gone dark, and that's going to affect your shopping, not directly if you go into the store, but otherwise if you're online, it'll affect you. I'll have more on that coming up. Also, a new warning suggests the U.S. is facing a blue-collar jobs crisis. What's that all about? We'll get more from ABC here this morning. Right now, it's 6:22:49 in Portland. Rainy day, and you're AccuWeather forecast.
2: Overcast and cooler today into tonight. Periods of

0: rain will be heavy at times, mainly this afternoon and evening, and there can be flooding in low-lying and poor drainage areas, high 54. I'm AccuWeather meteorologist Heather Zaire on Southern Maine's official weather station, News Radio 98.5 FM and AM 560 WGAN.
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0: That would be convicted criminal P. Diddy.
1: Well, the currently more money you got, the more problems you have.
0: What's Mace up to these days? Didn't he like leave rapping and become a preacher or something?
1: Mace?
0: Yeah. Oh, yeah. Wow. Look it up. I 100%.
1: You're bringing that up.
0: Yeah. Hold on. Right. I'm looking that one up. I think I'm right.
1: Yeah, I think you are with that.
0: Yeah. that's a throwback. What year was that? 98? No. He was alive, right? Or no, that was right when he got shot. So like 96-ish, give or take.
1: Yeah.
0: I don't know. 625 WGAN morning. I see your story now, by the way, Jason Taylor. It was in the BDN about the Portland, Oregon thing.
2: Oh, yeah. Yeah.
0: Isn't it
2: just, that's just rich.
0: $25,000, too.
2: Yeah.
0: I mean, I'll take it if you guys just want to light $25,000 on fire. You know, that's the other thing that bugs me about this, too, is the amount of things you could do with the amount of money that they're just wasting with this stupid stuff that nobody wants. The things they could do with it. I don't know, man. If I think I might have said this the other day, but if one of the candidates actually, I might even vote for Troy Jackson. If Troy Jackson would go up on his TV and be like, look, bro, this is it. This is the last one you're going to see of me. It's just this. I'm asking for your vote. Hope you like me. Here's my website. Go check it out. That should be enough for you. But if you have any questions, email me at troy@gmail.com. The rest of the $28 million that I had reserved for these TV commercials from now until the end of the election, I am going to be giving directly to charity veterans groups or, you know, whatever. Best of luck, everybody. Hope you vote for me. See you later.

0: Boom.
1: I might think about voting for him. Just because of that. Of course I'm kidding. I would never vote for Troy Jackson, but it would. I mean, I actually halfway do mean it, though. Like, if a candidate did that, I think it would actually be, A, pretty good, you know, like, pretty good to attract attention and maybe make people look at you and go, okay, they're not that bad. And also, you won't be annoying people. And you know what else might happen? Because you're not spending so much money on TV, maybe the other side will back off a little bit because they don't want to annoy everybody by themselves. See, that's the secret of what's going on right now is they both feel empowered to do it because they know their opponent is annoying everyone. So if they annoy people too, it won't be a damage to them. It'll just be as annoying as what they're doing. And maybe I'll get something out of it while I do it. It's ridiculous. All right, we'll get into the news coming up next. 879-9426 is the phone number. Be right back on WGN. All right, here's something I've learned as a guy who travels an awful lot. 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
6: ABC News, I'm Sherry Preston. One person is dead, several more hurt after a rider on the Goliath roller coaster at Six Flags over Georgia suddenly flew out of his seat. ABC's Faith Abube is in Georgia.
7: A witness describing the horrific accident to a local station saying they saw a man fall and hit the ride several times. Four other people were injured in the incident. The Goliath opened in 2006, according to the Six Flags website. It reaches speeds of 70 miles per hour with an elevation of 200 feet.
6: Six Flags says a full investigation is underway and has shut down nine of its roller coasters nationwide. After campaigning last night in Ohio, President Trump heading out in a campaign swing to Alaska today. Sources tell ABC News the president is mulling the firing of the American ambassador to Greece, Kimberly Guilfoyle, among the ethics issues she's facing. Accusations she offered access to the president's inner circle in exchange for a Trump donor paying a six-figure credit card bill. This is ABC News.
0: Now the latest from the 98.5 FM and AM 560 WGAN News Center at 632. Bureau of Motor Vehicles office in Springdale closing for as long as 6 months while renovations get underway. A BMV says the office will close the Friday before Thanksgiving, and the driver's license testing going to be moved to other branches by the end of this month. They're encouraging people to use other BMV branches, use authorized AAA locations, or access services online during that closure. Family members are remembering 41-year-old Corey Fields, who was killed in a homicide last weekend in the Downey's community of Indian Township. One family member says Fields was a deeply caring person who had the ability to find humor in dark situations. Fields' cousin believes he had an interpersonal conflict with Jeremy Stevens, who is now charged with his murder. Police have not confirmed what led to the killing, as an investigation is still in the early stages. Fields leaves behind 3 children, including 2 under age 18. An environmental group says dam turbines are to blame for the recent deaths of thousands of fish on the Androscoggin River. The group Free the Andro reported thousands of dead herring along the shores, with many of them visible from Water Street in Brunswick. The group, which advocates for better fish passage on the river, says the fish were likely killed while trying to move downriver through the dam turbines. Fish passage or dam removal could be part of federal regulators' decision to renew the dam's license when it expires in 3 years. Parts of the digital network at Hannaford supermarkets have gone dark. Hannaford's parent company, Ahold Delhaize, says it intentionally pulled critical systems offline Monday following a network security incident. As a result, Hannaford customers are not able to order online or through the store's mobile app right now. Infrastructure breach follows previous major cyber attacks at that grocery giant in 2024 and 2008. Local Hannaford stores remain open for shoppers, although digital and pharmacy service face ongoing disruptions. Well, there's concern at Maine's largest teachers union about a recent survey showing 23% of educators have reported major physical injuries from classroom violence. Jesse Hargrove with the Maine Education Association says teachers need to be given the tools to deal with the problem.
8: Some of those staff just need updated training techniques and training methods, recognizing that today's students are different, that they're coming in with different needs.
0: CBS 13 News reports the same survey found majority of educators in Maine have not received training in classroom management. WGAN News Time 634. Markets Monday, Dow up by 195. The rest down. S&P lower by 4. NASDAQ down by 120. Stock futures this morning in the green. The Dow is up by 345. S&P up by 2. NASDAQ is in the red, though, down by 158. Sports.
9: Tonight at an ungodly time of 11 p.m. Eastern Daylight Time, the Boston Bruins will take on the San Jose Sharks to start a 4-game West Coast road trip. The Bees have been hot lately as they've outscored their last 2 opponents 11-2. Staying with hockey, the Maine Black Bears split their first 2 home games of the season this past weekend with Quinnipiac and are now 2-2 on the season. And New England Patriots head coach Mike Vrabel said yesterday that their number one wide receiver A.J. Brown could start practicing with the team again this week. Brown has been out with an ankle injury since the middle of their first game of the season in Seattle. Andy Mountain News Radio WGAN.
0: Back with the forecast, Heather's there.
10: Overcast and cooler today into tonight. Periods of rain will be heavy at times, mainly this afternoon and evening, and there can be flooding in low-lying and poor drainage areas. High 54.
0: 49 in Portland at 636. Next high tide of Portland Harbor is coming up at 125 this afternoon. 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

0: All right, we're back. It's 6:36 on the WGAN Morning News, Tuesday morning, and there's no holiday today, so we're back to regular order on the program here today. I want to make sure you know what's ahead, so as we look forward, we do have Howie Carr joining us at 7:30. Which is fairly typical for a Tuesday. Look forward to talking to him, as always. Phil Harriman will be with us for some Capital Insights, and he's had a couple of his interrupted recently, so it'd be nice to have him back on a Tuesday. Phil Harriman with us at 8. And then at 8:30, we'll have Michael Hoffer from Hoffer's High School Sports with his usual weekly update on what's the latest in, I would say, football, soccer, field hockey. What else is happening right now? Whatever else is happening right now. We'll get to all of it. So that's at 8:30. In between, you and your calls, 879-9426. We do have plenty of news to get to, and I want to actually maybe lead off with some of the national news and national stories. The raiding of Representative Omar's Washington home, for instance, may be something I start with. More international affairs on the Russia-Ukraine thing and more. So all that's ahead, plus plenty of state news. But I want to make sure I always go to the phones when I get an opportunity to, and we have Chris in South Portland with us, so why don't we go to Chris in South Portland? Sir, how are you?
1: Good. Just as you were talking about the ads, in response to politics absolutely destroying any kind of long-form media that I ever enjoy now,
0: yes.
1: I am never one to ever support a referendum, but if someone out there wants to start a referendum that in the state of Maine you can't continuously play ads ad nauseum, I'm more than happy to throw my support behind it.
0: And how would we govern this? Is it a 50% of the ads kind of thing?
1: I don't know. We'll leave it up to the liberals because they seem to love to dabble with that stuff, I guess. But it's at this point, it's literally has everything from terrestrial radio to internet videos to I get flyers and I just throw them in the trash. It's just completely.
0: We all do. Yeah. No, my wife forgot to check the mail for like 4 or 5 days. I think last week, and went to go pick stuff up, and it was overflowing, and that's all that was in it.
1: The last thing though, Matt.
0: Yeah.
1: I'm going to say when I was looking at the ads, they pulled over the communist style black and red from the Plattner campaign.
0: Yes.
1: And threw it on the Jax campaign. I was just like, yeah, it's just completely phoned in. It's almost like a Kamala Harris race.
0: Sometimes when you see stuff like that, you actually wonder whether or not I'm living inside of a joke a little bit, like to actually be using that kind of stuff. I mean, like AOC does a lot of that kind of stuff too. It's not necessarily the colors and everything, but she uses a lot of branding that comes from the South American, left-wing dictators that have been in charge in South America, like all their propaganda posters and stuff. When she first got elected in 2018, all of her posters looked the same. And I was like, is this like an in-joke? Is this like a, do they do this on purpose? Are they trying to say that they're going to turn into Ocasio-Cortezanistas and it's going to be a really big problem? Is that what they're saying? Or is this like a joke? I don't know. It was funny. But Chris, I see what you're saying. Definitely, for sure. The Jackson people, I think, are happy to do that wink and that nod for the actual communists and socialists out there that actually think this is a good thing. So, yeah, 879-9426 if you'd like to join the program. Obviously, that kind of referendum would not be legal. And that was part of my rant. I mean, I was just kind of being salty this morning. But to be serious for a minute, I am a free speech absolutist, and I believe very strongly in the First Amendment and the Constitution broadly. And I don't want to just be able to violate it because I don't like something. And that's been sort of like the hang up here is Citizens United, by the way, to throw that one out there, was decided correctly. I'm sorry to be the guy to tell you that, but it's actually right. And it's interpreting the Constitution correctly. Speech is speech, and money is an avenue to speech. You cannot speak in the public square if you don't have access to the bullhorns that allow you to speak. And if you are not allowed to participate by purchasing an ad, then you are being denied your right to speech. And yes, that is true of not just individual human beings, but groups of human beings who want to get together to speak together. That's just, I'm sorry, it's just a fact. And it's the same. It's the thing that has given the right of labor unions to be able to do it. It's the thing that's now giving the right to corporations to do it. It is the correct interpretation of the Constitution. And you can pound sand and scream at the moon all you want to, but it's true. And that's been, to me, one of my hang-ups on sort of like limiting money in politics or trying to do something about this problem. I don't like violating the Constitution because I don't like something. And that's been something that I think, particularly on the left, they've been far too comfortable doing for a while. They want an outcome, and they'll contort themselves and their rulings inside judicial hearings in such a way that would allow them to break the rules, basically. It's like, this is a pretty hard and fast, like, thou shalt not kill, right? Well, yes, but what if we define killing as this instead, and this is not killing, and so the definition of that doesn't apply here, right? So that's what the judge will say, is we'll just contort ourselves and twist and warp it into whatever I need to get the outcome that I want. I don't like that. I don't want to do that just because I would benefit from it. If we don't have a rule of law by the Constitution and allow it to be firm and be annoying to us when it tells me something that I don't like, something I try to remind the Trump administration of frequently when the Supreme Court that supposedly just does whatever he wants to so very frequently tells him no. You know, that's a good thing that they tell you no. It's a good thing they can tell you no. And I don't want to live in a world where just because you don't like that, we just change our mind and we find a way to make it happen. Because then you might as well just not have one. You might as well just not have a constitution because it doesn't mean anything anyway. It's not the supreme law of the land. It's not inviolable. It's something that you can change and shift and the living, breathing constitution concept. It warps itself as it needs to over time based on the attitudes of the people who live in the country. I'm sorry. If you want to change something, change it. There's been many of them. It's been almost, there's been 36, or excuse me, 30 almost. We're at, what, 27 right now? So you have plenty of amendments to the Constitution. It's hard, but rather than trying to warp and twist the judiciary and their interpretations, maybe work on trying to get political support for the thing that you want to change. Just a thought. But that's been the reason why I've been resistant up till now. And I don't even know what I'm advocating for, really. This isn't a serious proposal for Matt right now. All I'm saying is that's how fed up I am. Because it's making life miserable for basically 6 months every couple years. And this would be the most miserable of recent memory. But you know what? It's not going to get any better. Future elections, do you think they'll have more money involved or less money involved? Susan Collins, if she somehow decided to run again 6 years from now, which I don't think she will, but if she did, you know, do you think that that will be a more expensive race or a less expensive race? Do you think there would be more targeting by the National Democratic Party trying to retake that seat or less targeting of it? How about if she does retire? They'll definitely target it then, and the Republicans will desperately want to keep it. So, I mean, that's going to be bad, too. So it's going to be worse. And that's just one race. CD2 has now turned into a perpetual, money race. Happens constantly. If you go into, I don't know, I guess just 2024 alone, and you do the second congressional district race, Jared Golden raised that year about $8 million. And that's just him. That's just his campaign. Austin Terrio raised about almost four. It was like $3.6 million. So he raised four, Jared raised eight. That's 12 together. And that doesn't count all the outside spending. There was more than $19.6 million of outside spending in House District 2 in 2024 alone. So you combine that with the roughly 12-ish that you had from the candidates. And you're sitting there talking about having a race that is $32 million. So I was off, Jason Taylor. I was off. I know you're not probably just listening to me there a second ago.
2: Okay.
0: But my second congressional district race, sort of assumption when I was talking to you in the last segment.
2: $3 million or whatever. Yeah.
0: Yeah, no, I was way off. I mean, it was actually $8 million for Jared Golden, $4 million for Terrio, $19.6 million in outside spending. So overall, $32 million for that race. $32 million for the second congressional district.
2: Well, that's here recently, 2020.
0: That's 24,
2: yeah.
0: Yeah. I mean, I could do the other.
2: But you were saying earlier it might have been not much.
0: It didn't used to be much. Yeah. I, you know, to go into, you know, a good one maybe that might, let's do 2006. I'm just looking it up right now. Mike Michoud raised $737,000.
2: Okay, what race?
0: For the same district.
2: Oh, second district.
0: Second
2: okay.
0: district. Mike Michoud raised $737,000. And I think he's actually raised less than that in a, maybe 2008. Maybe let me look at that one really quick. No, about the same. He raised, how about 04? And that was a little bit more. So I guess 700 is kind of like that low ebb. By the way, his opponent that year.
2: Yeah.
0: If you want to talk about 2006, his opponent was Scott Danboys, and he raised $29,000.
2: Wow. Okay.
0: Yeah.
2: Really?
0: Yeah.
2: Okay. And we're just going back 20 years.
0: Yeah. Oh, my God.
2: That's just
0: wow. Thanks
2: 20
0: for,
2: years.
0: Thanks for making me feel old. 2006 is 20 years ago. You're right.
2: Yeah.
0: Yeah. No, 29,000 versus 737,000. Isn't that ducky?
2: 20 years, how it's changed.
0: Right. And again, you know, part of that's competitiveness. I mean, it's now viewed as a place where there is a, you know, actual competitive race to run. So, okay, there's that. I'll grant you that. But, you know, it's also because the district's changed a little bit. I'll grant you that also. But it's also because the money everywhere has gone up and gone up significantly. Significantly. And it's not going to stop. So this little minor rant of mine has now turned into a segment and a half. But I mean, looking at it, it's preposterous. I mean, you could actually track the scale of it growing over time too. Like the first Emily Kane versus Bruce Poliquin race. If you were to look at that one really quickly, I'm obviously thumbing through FEC reports right now. Kane versus Poliquin in 2014 was about $2 million for Emily Kane and about $1.7 million for Bruce Poliquin. 1.7, by the way, today is viewed as, ooh, that's not very much money.
2: Yeah, okay, that's 2014?
0: That's 2014.
2: Yeah.
0: 2016, so 2 years later.
2: Yeah.
0: 2 years later, those dollar figures were $3.5 million and $3.4 million, respectively. So they went up pretty significantly, almost basically doubled over the course of one election cycle. And then you get into, 2018, and you had Golden at $5.7 million and Bruce at $4.2 million. You know, it's going up and up and up and up until you get to the point where we had last, 2024.
2: Yeah. Well, yeah, but in bigger quantities up and up and up as it progresses also.
0: Correct. Yeah. And again, this is the second district. $32 million spent in the second district is so preposterous. You realize what the media markets are in that district?
2: Presque Isle.
0: It's Presque Isle and Bangor.
2: Yeah.
0: Bangor and I guess Lewiston Auburn a little bit.
2: Yeah, but that's us,
0: that's really
2: basically.
0: Portland, right? Yeah. So which is one of the reasons why you see some of those ads down here. They're cheap. It's cheap. I'm sorry, but it's cheap to buy ads in those districts, in those media markets. It is inexpensive.
2: Well, I believe Presque Isle has one commercial TV station and then PBS is the other.
0: Yeah.
2: Then they have low power stations.
0: Right.
2: So really, matter of fact, I looked that up. Because I have a lot of time. And it's one of the smallest TV markets in the country. It's like maybe the fifth smallest.
0: Yeah.
2: It's down there. One of the top 10 smallest markets.
0: Yes, it is.
2: Presque Isle, Maine.
0: Look at this obscene money. I mean, I'm looking at the 2018 race right now, and I have a dashboard, which I haven't shared publicly yet. It's going to be released soon by Maine Policy Institute, but it's a dashboard of Maine political data, and it's all together, but I'm putting the finishing touches on it before
2: okay.
0: I release it to the public. I can actually share it with you if you want to see it, but
2: yeah,
0: that's how I can so quickly go through all these numbers. But I'm looking at the spending and what they spent their money on, like in just 2018, right? They raised all that money I was just talking about. Jared Golden spent 73% of his money. 73% of the money he raised went to TV. TV, radio, and print.
2: So, okay, that was 20, this last?
0: This is 2018. So this
2: 18,
0: would be,
2: okay.
0: This would be his first raise.
2: Right.
0: That's when it really started to get, shot in the arm with money.
2: Yeah, and progressively going into, digital, I'm
0: correct.
2: Sure.
0: Oh, yeah, no, digital that year was, hold on a second, it was 3% of spending. It was about $171,000.
2: Yeah.
0: He spent almost $4.2 million on TV, radio, and print. Bruce Poliquin did the same thing. He spent 69% of his money that year on TV, radio, and print, $2.9, almost $3 million. And his online spend was basically non-existent. It was $17,000. Those numbers are changing significantly, but that doesn't mean that the volume of TV ads is changing because the overall money is increasing. So even if the share is going down, the overall spend is going up.
2: Well, what you're looking at right there, that's your database.
0: Mm-hmm.
2: great tool.
0: Oh,
2: for
0: it
2: somebody
0: is.
2: Like me or you. Yeah,
0: I love it.
2: That's yeah.
0: It is
2: at
0: very
2: your
0: handy.
2: At your fingertips. All that info.
0: Yeah, I'll send
2: I'm
0: it to
2: spending,
0: you
2: yeah.
0: as long as you don't share it yet because it's not released publicly. just to this moment.
2: But, I will not sabotage the deal.
0: I will send it to you so you can thumb around in here because it's chocked full of interesting stuff.
2: Yeah.
0: All right, so we're going to take a quick break here, and I'll get off this topic now. I do want to get into the Ilhan Omar thing, actually, because it is a fairly interesting story, and more. There's lots more. Got lots of other stuff. Your call is very welcome, 879-9426, if you'd like to join the program. Jason Taylor, give me a rundown. What are you working on for Tuesday morning?
2: Well, ABC is working on exactly that. Democratic Representative Ilhan Omar's Washington, D.C. area residence was searched, the Department of Justice spokesperson said, as part of an ongoing criminal investigation. ABC's been covering that. They will do so again about Ilhan Omar's residence there being searched. That'll be at the top of the hour. And the headline, because I like it so much, we will do it. It's a Republican group supporting Senator Susan Collins has accidentally run ads in the wrong Portland. Use your imagination of where that would be. More on that coming up after the top of the hour from myself. It's 6:52 right now, 49 in Portland with your AccuWeather forecast.
3: Overcast and cooler today into tonight. Periods of rain will be heavy at times, mainly this afternoon and evening, and there can be flooding in low-lying and poor drainage areas, high 54. I'm AccuWeather meteorologist Heather Zahar on Southern Maine's official weather station, News Radio 98.5 FM and AM 560 WGAN.
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0: All right, we are back. It is Tuesday morning, and I appreciate you listening, of course, as always. Let's actually hop into some news here rather than just have Matt ranting all day. Ilhan Omar, let's talk about her really briefly here. The home of Representative Ilhan Omar, a Democratic representative from Minnesota, was raided early Monday morning by Homeland Security Investigations, a source familiar with the matter told Fox News Digital. Multiple federal agents with HSI jackets were seen outside of Omar's Washington, D.C. home in the early hours on Monday. And indeed, I was probably going to get to it yesterday because it was early enough in the day that I could have, but didn't really get around to it. So that's one of the reasons I wanted to cover it early today. Two sources close to the investigation say that the search stems from a criminal fraud investigation into the Somali-born congresswoman's immigration paperwork, which was filled out by her late father when she was a child. Omar responded to the raid on X, slamming it as a way for President Donald Trump to target political enemies with baseless lies, and insisted, "I will not be silenced." The raid of the congresswoman's home started around 6 a.m. with HSI and Department of Homeland Security leading the operation. The Department of Justice was apparently also involved in the investigation. Today in Washington, D.C. area, in the Washington, D.C. area, Homeland Security Investigations executed a judicially authorized search warrant secured by the Department of Justice. This enforcement action is part of an ongoing federal investigation, said DOJ spokesperson to Fox News Digital. The DOJ later added that the investigation was criminal in nature. HSI is the principal investigative unit of DHS. Its scope includes investigating cross-border crimes and global threats, including human trafficking and child sex exploitation, drug smuggling, and cybercrime. HSI plays a major frontline role in America's counterterrorism operations. A spokesperson for Omar did not respond to requests for comment. The White House and DHS spokespeople also declined to provide comment. Now, here's a couple things that can be true at the same time. I don't trust Ilhan Omar. I don't like

0: Ilhan and Omar. I think that her immigration story is full of holes, and there are some very odd and weird things related to everything from marriages to how she arrived here in the country in the first place. And I am not at all, I think, skeptical that there's something to investigate. How about that? I'm trying to find a way of cleverly wording this. And so if indeed there is evidence and they're going after something that's real, I think this is fine. But they have to be very, very, very careful about this. And you can see why, because she's already trying to use the whole political enemies thing as a shield with which to protect herself and hide behind. If they actually are just harassing her with flimsy evidence that they don't really have something they could prosecute and whatever, that is a huge problem to me. So I'm going to be watching to see what actually comes of this. If it's actually substantive, though, I don't find her all that believable. How about that? Be right back.
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3: From ABC News. Sherry Preston. Witnesses describe it as horrific, watching as a man falls from a 200-foot-tall roller coaster at Six Flags over Georgia. He was killed, 4 other people hurt. ABC's Hannah Pata says 9 coasters nationwide are now temporarily shut down because of it.
4: We spoke to 2 witnesses who say they were on the Goliath roller coaster at Six Flags over Georgia yesterday.
5: Every time I close my eyes, I just see that man in the air.
4: The coaster is 200 feet high and can hit 70 miles per hour.
6: A man slips out of his seat and he turns sideways and he's flipping in the air. He comes down, he slams down on our cart.
4: Six Flags has not said what happened, and police have not said what caused the fall. The roller coaster was stopped and evacuated.
3: Six Flags also recently closed its X2 coaster in Southern California amid allegations that it caused brain injuries to riders. A day after stumping in Ohio, President Trump heads to Alaska in support of Republican candidates 3 weeks ahead of the midterms. At last night's Youngstown appearance, the president promising to resolve the Russia-Ukraine war.
7: I settled 8 wars. I thought this would be one of the easier ones, but it's not, because the hatred, you know, when the hatred between leaders is that heavy and that hot, it's a little bit tougher, but we're going to get it done.
3: With the midterms now 3 weeks from today, federal agents searching the home of Minnesota Democratic Congresswoman Ilhan Omar. She says it's an attempt to target the president's political enemies. Rachel Thunder is one of her supporters.
8: They tried to intimidate her. They tried to intimidate us. They tried to intimidate Minneapolis and the rest of the country.
3: Omar is of Somali descent and is a naturalized U.S. citizen. Actress Selma Blair arrested Sunday night following chaos on a flight from Los Angeles to New York. The pilots told air traffic controllers one person had a bloody nose, the other had bite marks. Blair is facing 2 counts of assault. 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

0: Weeks from now, today, the election takes place November 3rd, and Maine Republican Governor candidate Bobby Charles pounding the campaign trail now, and he says he's getting support from Democratic state lawmakers.
1: They will privately agree with me. Bobby, the addiction problem's out of control. We need a different way. Bobby, the property taxes are out of control. We need a different way.
0: CBS 13 News reports former New Hampshire Governor Chris Sununu joined Charles at a campaign stop in Wells Monday night. Polling shows Charles has consistently trailed Democrat Hannah Pingree in the governor's race by double digits. Again, the election 3 weeks from today. Meanwhile, a Republican group supporting Senator Susan Collins has accidentally run ads in the wrong Portland. Republican super PAC Defending Main Street spent $25,000 on ads attacking Collins' Democratic opponent Troy Jackson in Portland, Oregon, not here in Maine. The ad buyer reportedly took down the ads in Oregon quickly, which refer to Jackson as Taxin' Troy Jackson, a theme that has been widely circulated in ads here in Maine. The Republican super PAC is said to be absolutely furious about that mix-up. A 48-year-old woman faces numerous charges after reportedly crashing into another vehicle while fleeing from deputies in Harpswell Monday afternoon. Cumberland County deputies say Karen Pennell, who was wanted on a warrant, originally stopped and spoke to them before driving off. They say she drove off a second time after being located, but then crashed into a pickup truck and became disabled. Pennell was not injured and was arrested on several charges, while the driver of the pickup had minor injuries. Two men now face charges after police say they were firing guns recklessly in Penobscot County last week. Sheriff's office says gunfire in LaGrange left bullet holes at a residence. 37-year-old Guy Sherman, 44-year-old Daniel Turner have been arrested and charged with firearm possession by a prohibited person. Both men are convicted felons. Schools in the Skowhegan area are going to remain open today despite a threat that was received over email. Superintendent at MSAD 54 says the anonymous email contained nonspecific threats of violence at schools in the district today. The district says investigators do not believe the threat is credible, so schools are going to remain open in Skowhegan under a lockout protocol with an increased police presence today. Central Maine Power is filing a lawsuit challenging a new state law requiring utilities to belong to a regional organization. Now, that law requires CMP and other utilities to join ISO New England, which manages the region's grid. CMP is suing to block the new law, which will prevent it from collecting $4.6 million incentives there, $4.1 million it receives for voluntarily joining ISO New England. The state and advocacy groups, they are trying to prevent CMP from getting that incentive, which they say will cost more for consumers. The Greater Augusta Utility District is suing several paper and packaging companies over environmental effects of PFAS.
2: The federal lawsuit filed last week says harmful forever chemicals from nearby industrial sites have entered the Kennebec River and ended up in wells. According to CBS 13, the suit says the district detected PFAS in well water back in 2021 and that those levels increased by 2024. Sappi North America, which is named in the suit, said it doesn't knowingly use materials containing PFAS in its products. I'm Frankie Azrada, News Radio WGA.
0: WGA News Time 706. Quickly checking the market. Futures Dow up by 100 right now. S&P lower by 9. NASDAQ is down by 180. Sports.
3: Tonight at an ungodly time of 11 p.m. Eastern Daylight Time, the Boston Bruins will take on the San Jose Sharks that start a four-game West Coast road trip. The Bees have been hot lately as they've outscored their last two opponents 11-2. Staying with hockey, the Maine Black Bears split their first two home games of the season this past weekend with Quinnipiac and are now 2-2 on the season. And New England Patriots head coach Mike Vrabel said yesterday that their number one wide receiver A.J. Brown could start practicing with the team again this week. Brown has been out with an ankle injury since the middle of their first game of the season in Seattle. Andy Mountain, News Radio WGAS.
0: Now give me the forecast. Heather's there.
4: Overcast and cooler today into tonight. Periods of rain will be heavy at times, mainly this afternoon and evening, and there can be flooding in low-lying and poor drainage areas. High 54.
0: 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Next high tide of Portland Harbor, 125 this afternoon. 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

0: And we're back at 7:08 on the WGAN Morning News. Happy Tuesday to you. Coming up at 7:30, Howie Carr. Looking very much forward to him joining us. As usual, then Phil Harriman at 8 o'clock and Michael Hoffer from Hoffer's High School Sports at 8:30. Your calls in between, around, and through 879-9426 if you'd like to be a part of the program. And I think you should. I think you should like to be a part of the program. Danny Martinetti, do you want me to do it now? That's what I thought. Yes, that's what I thought. I did pick up some ground this week on both of my competitors in the Bill Dodge football fantasy extravaganza. Beat Blake and Kelly and John, Joe, and Courtney this week. I am slightly behind Blake and Kelly, though. So I got a little bit more ground to make up, which I'll do this week. This happens every year, by the way. You take the first few weeks to kind of figure it out a little bit. There's a few mistakes here and there.
1: Yeah, week three, we're at 45 points, 41 with John, Joe, and Courtney, and 49 with Blake and Kelly. Yeah. So tie to tie. By the way, let me give some shout-outs and preps. Week five winner, the most points this week, Brenda McKay of Brunswick, 13 out of 15 points, $50 gift card of Pat's Pizza in Yarmouth and Brunswick.
0: Excellent. Excellent. All right, so let's do the picks. Let's do them for this week here. This is week six, so you can play along with us by going to WGAN.com. On the right side, you see like the little sidebar there. It's in there. It says the Bill Dodge GMC Football Fantasy. You just go there and click on it, and you can make your picks like right in the next frame, which is awesome. A lot of fun. Week six, as I said, as my thing loads, here we go. All right, Thursday's matchup is the Seahawks against the Broncos. Seahawks had a tough loss last week against the 49ers, which I called. They're going to bounce back, and they're going to throttle the Broncos, in my opinion. Then we got the Texans versus the Jags. I'm going to go with the Jags. The Bears over the Falcons. The Ravens escaped a little bit last week. I think the Browns are kind of like pesky okay this year. So the Ravens, Browns, the old Browns versus the new Browns, if you know your football. Because the Ravens, of course, were the old Browns. Everybody knows that, right?
2: The Baltimore Ravens were the old Cleveland Browns.
0: Remember when the Cleveland Browns disappeared for 2 or 3 years? Do you remember that?
2: Yeah.
0: I believe it was either the 90s or very early 2000s. It must have been the late 90s, whenever it was that the Ravens were founded.
2: Okay, where was Arizona? Where did they come from?
0: Oh, Arizona's been around forever.
2: But they moved to Arizona.
0: Oh, they were probably from St. Louis, I imagine. And then they certainly went to Arizona, yes. And they became the Phoenix Cardinals, and then they're the Arizona Cardinals. And
2: How about Indianapolis?
0: Indianapolis used to be Baltimore.
2: You are good.
0: I am good. Thank you very much. Thank you. But the Ravens,
2: your history there.
0: The Ravens when the Browns like basically decided to, or the owner of the Browns decided to, you know, move shop or whatever, because he hated himself, his crowd, his city, hated everything.
2: Okay, I forgot about that one myself. Yeah. So when did that happen?
0: Whenever the Ravens were founded, I guess 98 or something.
2: Late 90s. Okay,
0: I'm guessing.
2: All right.
0: I mean, they won their first Super Bowl pretty shortly thereafter, right? Trent Dilfer. Old Trent Dilfer. Which has to make Browns fans just want to open their wrists, right? It's like it's long suffering. They move, they win. My God. Anyway, I'm getting distracted. The old Browns will beat the new Browns. The Ravens will win this game. You mentioned the Colts. They're playing the Titans at home. I'm going to go with the Colts on that one. This is a trap game. It really is. And I feel uneasy about this pick just because it's so obvious. And every time there's an obvious pick in the NFL, it always goes the wrong way. But the Patriots against the Jets, I mean, am I really going to pick the Jets? Of course I'm not. It's the Patriots. They're at home, too, so they should destroy the Jets. Let's hope that's true. The Giants versus the Saints. the Giants are home. I'll take the Giants, I guess. The Eagles and Panthers, I will take the Eagles. Steelers, Bucks, I'll go Steelers. Rams, Cardinals, I will go Rams at home against the Cardinals. Chiefs and Chargers might be an interesting game, actually. I still don't know what to make of or think of the Chargers. It's such a bizarre team. The Chiefs obviously look really good. I think I'm going to go with the Chiefs because it's at home and the Chargers have really been struggling, but, you know, I could see something happening possibly. The Bills and the Raiders. I think the Raiders are going to be in for a little tough slog here, so I think the Bills will beat them. And then the Cowboys-Pack is the last Sunday game. And I think I'm going to go with the Packers. I think I'll go with the Packers at home. Monday Night Football is the Commanders against the unbelievably good 49ers. There are, I was just informed this morning by a friend of mine who also is a 49er fan like I am, that there are two teams in NFL history that have started the season 5-0 with three or more of those games being a win of 12 or more points.
2: Yes.
0: The 1999 Greatest Show on Turf Rams and your 2026 San Francisco 49ers.
2: Wow.
0: Great defense, offense clicking, really looking good. They look like your Super Bowl team this year, man. I don't want to jinx them, but they look good.
2: I believe you just did.
0: I know I did. Mm-hmm. It's the NFL, of course. They're probably going to fall off a cliff here. That electric substation is going to get them.
2: Yeah.
0: It's going to get them. Already kind of is.
2: The conspiracy of that substation.
0: I do, yeah. So that's your final pick, the Niners over the Commanders. I'll say, 32 to 14. They're going to kill them, I think.
2: But that's an interesting fact. Fun fact, though. Three of the last year's teams in the championship games. That's a pretty tough gig to play three of them so tightly at the first of the season there.
0: Correct.
2: That should be the proving ground.
0: You would think. Yeah. It should be indeed. Yeah. Well, that's your football pick, so you can make them along with us. Enjoy it. Have fun. I do. So that's your picks for this fine Tuesday morning. As I was doing those picks, I saw The Ride. You've heard it in the national news, right? That guy that fell off of the Six Flags thing.
2: Oh, that's going to be my news tease coming up, yeah.
0: Did you see The Ride, though? Like, I mean, I saw the pictures of it yesterday when I saw the story of the mid-air stoppage, because they stopped it and they got people off of it. I mean,
2: I guess.
0: Is that honestly the best way of handling that? Like, to, like, stop it mid-thing? And, like, I mean, I understand that the seatbelt thing was an issue, right? But, like, can we not just slow it down or something? I mean, like, you got to climb down that whole scaffolding? Like, holy crap. So that is pretty much my nightmare fuel. I got to tell you.
2: Well.
0: And every time I go to the fair, every time the Yarmouth Clam Festival has a fair, you got the Bangor State Fair, you got the Freiburg Fair, with whatever fair you go to that has rides. If you go to those rides, I mean, good Lord, you can go down to Old Orchard Beach and get on the little thing, there.
2: Well, yeah, but what you're talking about, these county and state fairs, those are portable rides. They're a lot less safe, well, you would think,
0: exactly.
2: At least.
0: Exactly.
2: A lot less grounded than what you have at Six Flags, which is purpose-built and been there.
0: Yeah. You got a bunch of carnies putting together things with old rusty screws
2: in basically.
0: This metal that creaks and clunks as you go by it, and you're supposed to... And yet, I don't really hear of carnival disasters, do you? Like fairs, like, oh my God, the whole Ferris wheel just fell off and went rolling down Main Street. But oh my God, what happened?
2: You bet the state fair and the county fair. We do hear about Six Flags and other gigantic operations where they have gigantic rides like that where it does happen. And it happens every so often.
0: It happens every so often.
2: Yeah. Or somebody, the thing jumps the rails or whatever, and this guy fell out and goof.
0: I mean, I like a thrill as much as the next guy. back in the old days, I used to love Space Mountain. Get on that roller coaster and do your thing. So I'm a fan in general of the thrills, but I've never trusted it. I've never trusted it ever. Even like when I was younger, I was a teenager, I would go to the Bangor State Fair. And the zipper? I don't know. It's called something different everywhere. Sometimes it's called something else. But the zipper is the one that it looks like a, it's like a big long arm, and it has those like pods where two people can sit in them that just end up rotating over themselves a bunch as the thing flips around or whatever. All that is you sitting down in a thing with a gate that closes with a pin.
2: Yeah.
0: It's a pin.
1: There's no seatbelt.
0: And if that pin were to break or fall out, no, the seatbelt or the pad is closed in by the door. So if the door flies open, so are you, baby. You're out, dude, and you're zippering over to the pavement, And it's a pin. And if that thing's, like, weak, broken, rusty, something like that, you could be doing your flippy flip, and you could be flipping out, dude. The door flies open, and you're gone. Overall, to say nothing of the people puking on you, I gotta say.
2: Oh.
0: Yeah, that actually, it was sort of funny. I think it was this year.
2: Yeah.
0: My son went with one of his friends to the fair, and he's now at the age where they can go without me chaperoning, really. They can just go. And I heard tale of it later. It was like, oh, my friend, he just puked. on the top of the ride that was spinning around. So it, you know,
2: great,
0: fell down upon the others.
2: Mm.
0: There's always a hose available, is, you know, when you go to a carnival ride like that. That was, what a horrific thing, though. I mean, my God. I mean, not only, of course, the seatbelt opening, or, you know, the shoulder pads or whatever it is that, you know, was the restraint opening up like that and the guy falling to his death, but just the knowledge of what kind of ride it is. I mean, like, the whole thing, like, purposefully flips upside down at incredible speeds, at huge heights. So it's not just about being unprotected and flying out. It's about flying down, like, 700 feet, or, I mean, like, however big it is. I don't know what it is, but it's huge. Yeah. Looking at the pictures of it,
2: yeah,
0: and the video of it, that's nightmare fuel, dude. Especially for a guy like me, who is terrified of heights. Absolutely terrified of heights.
2: That would be, wow, if you're... Now, I'm not terrified of heights. I'm not in love with heights. But, you know, I could stand at the window, top to bottom window in a 50-story building and look down. If the window was there,
0: mm-hmm,
2: I'd be okay
0: you
2: with
0: look
2: that.
0: Down there?
2: Well, yeah, I was at the top of the Sears Tower or whatever it was called afterwards.
0: It's not called the Sears Tower.
2: Yeah, I know. But after all that happened and they built that offshoot where you could go stand out,
0: yes,
2: outward, did that. Didn't
0: you
2: bother me at all.
0: Didn't bother you at all?
2: No.
0: Well, it's because you
2: no.
0: know you're safe. That's the thing.
2: Yeah, yeah.
0: You
2: but,
0: know.
2: Yeah.
0: Well, I went to, when I was in Japan, I went to Tokyo Tower, which is the third tallest building in the world. It's just behind the Burj Khalifa, so it's up there, man.
2: Mm.
0: And the way that the thing, that, you know, the top part of it is, they have windows that sort of, you can't walk over it, but it's like, they kind of like angularly go out so you can sort of like lean over a little bit and look down. Not a big fan. Not a big fan, even though I knew I was safe and that glass was, I'm sure, fine. They did have, though, an area in there on the absolute top floor that had like the glass that you could walk on, the multi-planes of glass, so you could look straight down.
2: Yeah. Well, that's a Sears Tower is like yeah. that. Yeah.
0: Right, but I think they do it as like a, you said, jet it out, right?
2: Jet
0: like,
2: it out, yeah. And so you then you can look
0: it's
2: straight
0: not
2: down
0: like
2: from
0: that.
2: There. It's
0: in,
2: glass.
0: In Tokyo yeah. Tower, it's not like that. It's like in the middle of it. So it's like
2: oh.
0: you're looking down the middle of the tower.
2: Oh.
0: So you see the street and people down there, and it's way down there, but it's you're in the middle. So you're just waltzing around, and you're walking on glass. So and it's and you know, you look down, there's it's really thick glass. There's multiple panes of it, so if it did break somehow, you got another one protecting you. I mean, it's you're safe. You're fine.
2: Yeah.
0: But didn't like that either.
2: Do they have earthquakes in Tokyo?
0: They certainly do, sir. They certainly do, yes.
2: I was wondering about that in San Francisco or whatever, something like that.
0: Yeah, I would actually not want to be in that building. I'm sure it's rated and protected from earthquake damage, I'm sure. I hope. I would hope with a tall
2: well,
0: building
2: then,
0: like that.
2: Supreme confidence, right?
0: Yes, but you know, I'll say this, Jason Taylor, as we're going to break. When I lived in Virginia, I worked in a building called the Twin Towers, which was spooky. By the way, I think it was 20 floors or something like that. It was a fairly tall building. It wasn't gigantic, but it was in Roslyn, Virginia, overlooking the Lincoln Memorial. And our office was on the 14th floor, and there was an earthquake.
2: Oh.
0: I think it was like a 5.1 or something. It was a pretty...
2: That's significant.
0: Yeah, it was a pretty big earthquake, something that was unexpected. And I thought we were dying. I legitimately yeah. thought we were dying because the building fell over. Like, it moved. You could see the building yeah. go this way, and I was looking down at the road. I was like, I think this is it.
2: Yeah.
0: And then, of course, it wasn't, thank God, but I was not prepared for that.
2: What,
0: I was that, not well,
2: no,
0: prepared
2: who,
0: for that.
2: Who would be? Who would be prepared for that sensation?
0: Especially living in a place like that that doesn't really experience earthquakes.
2: Yeah, so, crazy. Yeah.
0: Jason Taylor, what do you got for us in the news on Tuesday morning?
2: Well, ABC will have more on the Six Flags that says it's shutting down some of its roller coasters across the country after police say a man was killed after being thrown from one of the company's biggest rides there at Six Flags over Georgia in Atlanta. We were just talking about that, and more on that from ABC coming up. South Portland City Council going to be voting tonight on whether to restrict city cooperation with ICE agents as well. We'll have that here at the bottom of the hour after ABC. Right now, 7:22 our time. It is 49 in Portland. Wet with your AccuWeather forecast.
3: Overcast and cooler today into tonight. Periods of rain will be heavy at times, mainly this afternoon and evening, and there can be flooding in low-lying and poor drainage areas, high 54. I'm AccuWeather meteorologist Heather Zehr on Southern Maine's official weather station, News Radio 98.5 FM and AM 560 WGAN.
0: Well, my friends, your basement is an expensive place when things go wrong. 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
0: All right, we're back at 7:25 on the WGAN Morning News, and we have a little bit of space here for your calls. Howie Carr coming up next. Always look forward to talking with Howie, 879-9426. If you'd like to be a part of the program, please, by all means, give us a buzz. Would love to hear from you. And again, Phil Harriman will be after him at 8 o'clock. So we're cooking with gas. We're moving right along here this morning. And I did talk about the Ilhan Omar thing a little bit earlier here today, and I want to make sure that I'm very clear about my position on this, because I didn't have a lot of time to describe it. I think there's plenty here to investigate. I think there's probably things that are in there that are criminal. I think she's a toxic force in American politics, and I think that she has engaged in activities which make me believe, and we know information about her which makes me believe, that she is not on the up and up, and that there's a lot of really nefarious stuff going on in her background. There is. And do I think that that could include and may include immigration related fraud or criminal activities or whatnot? Yeah, I actually do. I actually do. That's the degree to which I don't trust, nor do I like her. But because of the nature of the politics of the situation, with it being not just a Democrat with a Republican president in charge of a Republican Department of Justice, but also, you know, one of the squad and the far left and the progressives and all this other stuff, you know what they're going to say. They're going to say that this is all because of, you know, political recrimination, you know, trying to get back at her, going after enemies. This is part of the thuggish Caesar-like dictator behavior of the Hitler of our time. So, you know, it's going to be used politically against you. It's going to be something that whips people up, et cetera, et cetera, et cetera. So all I'm saying is if you're going to go ahead and do what they just did on Monday, boy, they better have the goods. I hope they do. I suspect they might, actually. I suppose they do. Because, you know, if you do, then it really doesn't particularly matter, and all that stuff's going to ring pretty hollow. Yes, the partisans will repeat it, but nobody else will buy it because there's damning evidence, and it's speaks for itself, right? But if it's flimsy, if it's weak,

0: it's going to end up backfiring and looking pretty bad for you. So I just hope it's all in the up and up. That's all I'm saying about it. All right, we're going to take a break. Howie Carr next.
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10: I'm Sherry Preston. We watched it happen. Logan Connor on the Goliath roller coaster at Six Flags over Georgia when another rider suddenly flew out of his seat.
11: Every time I close my eyes, I just see that man in the air. Like when he locked eyes with us.
10: Yeah, that man was killed. Several people were hurt as well. Six Flags has shut down 9 roller coasters across the country. President Trump heads to Alaska to campaign today after being interrupted by a protester at an Ohio rally last night.
12: He's a paid protester. They're all paid. They get paid by the lefties in order to destroy our country. They're scum.
10: That protester was actually a woman and appeared to be hit by a man while she was being wrestled down. Actress Selma Blair is now facing charges after she allegedly attacked a couple of flight attendants on a plane from L.A. to New York. One apparently came away with bite marks. Pope Leo now at the hospital in Rome for surgery in a few hours to remove a nodule found on his lung. This is ABC News.
13: 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South Portland City Council going to be voting tonight on whether to restrict city cooperation with ICE agents. State law already prohibits any cooperation between ICE and local law enforcement, except in certain circumstances. South Portland ordinance would reinforce that law and would also prohibit ICE agents from accessing electronic databases or city facilities and equipment, would also prevent agents from entering public schools or using city property such as libraries to detain someone. That ordinance would bring little change, though, on day-to-day operations in South Portland. Voters in the town of Norway, they're going to have their say on mobile home rent restrictions this week. An ordinance would limit the number of lot rent increases at once per year, would also limit those increases to inflation plus 1% and would cap the increases at 5%. The ordinance is based on a new law that limits lot rent increases in Maine. The vote in Norway is scheduled for Thursday at Oxford Hills Comprehensive School. Public health experts say Maine could see an

0: early flu season this year and are encouraging everyone to get their shot soon. A Maine CDC epidemiologist says they're seeing the flu circulate earlier than in recent seasons. Press Herald reports cases typically peak between December and February. So far this season, Maine has seen almost triple the number of flu cases compared to last year, and we are only in October, mid-October. Bureau of Motor Vehicles office in Springville is going to be closing for as long as 6 months while renovations get underway. BMV says the office will close the Friday before Thanksgiving and that driver's license testing will be moved to other branches by the end of this month. They're encouraging people to use other BMV branches, use authorized AAA locations, or access services online during the closure. Tourists have been flocking to Acadia National Park as well as the Baxter region in Maine to observe the fall foliage.
1: Really good colors. Really liked it. I think the lake we were living at, the springing part was really good.
0: CBS 13 News reports visitors to Maine say they've been enjoying the vibrancy of the fall foliage. Parts of northern Maine have already reached their peak, while there's still about a week to enjoy the foliage in the southern part of the state. WGAN News Time 7:34. Looking at the markets, Dow on Monday was up by 195, S&P lower by 4, NASDAQ off 120. Stock futures this morning, Dow is the one in the green. It's up by 216, NASDAQ lower by 7, and actually NASDAQ's down by 224. It's the S&P that's now lower by 7. Sports.
2: Tonight at an ungodly time of 11 p.m. Eastern Daylight Time, the Boston Bruins will take on the San Jose Sharks to start a four-game West Coast road trip. The Bees have been hot lately as they've outscored their last two opponents 11-2. Staying with hockey, the Maine Black Bears split their first two home games of the season this past weekend with Quinnipiac and are now 2-2 on the season. And New England Patriots head coach Mike Vrabel said yesterday that their number one wide receiver A.J. Brown could start practicing with the team again this week. Brown has been out with an ankle injury since the middle of their first game of the season in Seattle. Andy Mountain News Radio, WGAN.
0: Back for the forecast and meteorologist Heather Zier.
3: Overcast and cooler today into tonight. Periods of rain will be heavy at times, mainly this afternoon and evening, and there can be flooding in low-lying and poor drainage areas, high 54.
0: And currently we've got 49 in Portland at 736. Next high tide of Portland Harbor is at 125 this afternoon. 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
5: All right, we're already halfway through the show on Tuesday, and at this time every week we get an opportunity to speak with Howie Carr, host of the Howie Carr Show, who's nice enough to be with us once again this week. Howie, how are things?
6: Pretty good. Pretty good. That was an exciting Columbus Day with the bust of Ilhan Omar. That made the day.
5: I was going to wish you a belated Indigenous Peoples Day. Happy Indigenous Peoples Day, Howie, but I missed it. Sorry, you know, on Monday there. Yes, no, it was. I was actually just talking about Ilhan Omar in my last segment, Howie Carr. What's your take on this, sir? I actually am a little bit surprised it happened. I've been kind of waiting for it and wondering if it was ever going to happen, if they were actually going to try to do anything about what is, to me, a very obvious, you know, fraud, scandal, criminal activity kind of background that she has. And it seems like they're actually moving on it. So what do you think?
6: Well, you know, as they always said when they went after Trump, no man is above the law, you know, and that's the way it is. There's an interesting story in the New York Post, not in the New York Times, of course, of Washington Post, but in the New York Post, saying that what they may be going after her on is that she lied about her birth date. Mm. And, you know, the statute of limitations on immigration fraud is 10 years. But if you lied about your birthday, it just keeps the statute running. So this may be the way they're going to try to take her down, which is great.
5: That's interesting.
6: Whatever needs to be done is I'm in favor of it. You know, it's not, you know, I was thinking about it. You know, you got all these immigrants that come to the country. I mean, just to name Peter Thiel, Elon Musk, Melania Trump, Shahid Khan, the guy that owns the Jacksonville Jaguars. They all came from different parts of the world. They all left the country. No one's got a problem with any of them.
5: Yeah.
6: But it's when you come into the country and you illegally, apparently, and then you just proceed to dump

0: on the country? I mean, why would we want to have you in the country? What country in the world would welcome somebody like this? Just a scam artist.
1: Yep. Nobody but us.
0: Who's never really worked a day in her life. And if you say anything, it's racist. How is that racist?
1: Right. I mean, I think you and I would probably both agree, Howie, that if this was a white guy from Ireland and the same circumstances were true, it would be just as obnoxious to us, right?
0: Right. Who was denouncing the country and calling it the worst country in the world.
1: Yeah.
0: And as Trump said, you know, she hates the U.S. Constitution. I mean, well, why are we, why are we coddling this person? She's not here. She's just here to feather her own nest. And again, I mean, what are we to make of those statements of financial interest that she goes from $30 million to $60,000? She amends it from $30 million to $60,000. What would happen if an Irish guy did that? if I did that or you did that?
1: Well, and to talk continually about our fictional white Irish guy here, too, imagine that he had such a very vague and bizarre, you know, set of stories that have constantly changed and have been very weird, right, about how they came here, their marriage, everything about their background shifting and changing and being very obviously, you know, at some point a lie somewhere about how it all happened. You add that to the mix and it's even more, I think, obnoxious.
0: And his sister being involved in some of these, or involved with some of the people that are committing these frauds, in the Somali welfare frauds. By the way, did you see Amy Klobuchar said, if I'm elected governor, I'll really be inheriting a mess. Wait a second, are your political allies?
1: Yeah, I did see that.
0: That's
1: actually
0: not much of an endorsement of Tim Walz and Peggy Flanagan, is it?
1: Well, look, if you want to know how bad Minnesota is right now, I mean, you know, I've been talking all the last several months about all the Senate races across the country and how they're all going here. I mean, Michelle Tafoya might actually win that. I mean, you might actually get a Republican flip of Minnesota because of how bad everything is in that state because of Tim Walz. That's how unpopular he is. That's why he quit. Like, he's, you know, they're in a lot of trouble there, actually. It's not a pleasant place to be if you're a Minnesotan right now.
0: You know, if Michelle Tafoya wins, though, it will be a victory of racism because, as we all know, Peggy Flanagan is a light-skinned Indian. Elizabeth Warren's going, why didn't I think of that?
1: Well said.
0: Light-skinned Indian. That's even better than being a high-cheekboned Indian, like Pawpaw, whatever his name was.
1: Howie Carr joining us every Tuesday at this time. We always have a lot of fun when he joins us. Speaking of those Senate races, I'm sure you followed the James Tellerico soap opera down in Texas, and they're, you know, this accusation that he was in a mental health hospital and he's off the trail for like 10 days and stuff like that. I mean, they're trying now to use it as a, you know, as like something to push back on and say, like, look at, you know,
0: he's a victim.
1: Yeah, he's a victim.
0: He's a victim.
1: Right. But like, even if you want to go down that thing, if you're a Democrat in Texas, what do you think about your nominee not being on the trail for 10 days? Like, I'm sorry, if you got the flu, get some emergency and do a couple Zoom meetings or like do something, man. Like, there's something very obviously is weird about him being missing for that amount of time. I don't know where he was, mental health hospital, who knows, but it wasn't just, I'm a little sick today.
0: And is changing stories. First, he went to an emergency clinic, and then he went to his regular primary care physician. And he's obviously not telling the truth. And again, we have the double standard in the media once again. Remember, Trump was gone for 3 days back in 2020 or something. I think that may have been when he had COVID, and they were saying they better invoke the 25th Amendment. He's dying, or he's dead, or, you know, he's lost his mind. It was three days. And they were demanding that the 25th Amendment be invoked, that he be removed from office. This is 12 days, 12, 14 days, which they've now cut to 9 days. To keep it in, for some reason, single digits is better than that extra 3 days makes all the difference, 72 hours. But, you know, now, oh, it's not a big deal. It's not a big deal. It's, I mean, the
1: I mean, any other candidate would be whipped out there like he's Weekend at Bernie's, right? Like, you know, they would maybe they'd be off for a day or something like that, but they'd find some way of sucking it up because it's apparently the most important election of all time, and I've got to win it. But he's gone, like what, eating like ramen noodles and just like sleeping? Like, what is he doing?
0: Look at the pilot on the Fly Dubai, right? He was attacked with an axe on the plane. And within hours, he's not doing interviews, but they got pictures of him with tubes coming out of his nose, out of his arm. I mean, they couldn't do that with Tellerico. He had the flu. He didn't get attacked with an axe.
1: How do you think that's going? Do you think is he going to lose? Can you reassure me, Howie Carr? I don't know what's going to happen in this whole election season. I still think a lot of these polls, and pretty much all of them, frankly, are probably off by 2 or 3 or 4 points in the wrong direction. Right. So I don't really trust anything I'm looking at. And I still can't come to grips with the idea that Texas would actually do it. Not just because he's a Democrat, but because he's so bizarre. He's such a weird guy.
0: He is Talafrico. And, you know, people that have been writing about this who know Texas say that, you know, when Beto was running, I mean, you would see his signs in unlikely places like East Texas in the Pine Woods country, right? There's apparently none of that now. It's just Talafrico is just a creature of Travis County, Houston, Austin, and Dallas. Not Dallas, Houston. I mean, excuse me, Houston and Austin. I mean, who is voting for that guy? I mean, that guy would be a tough sell in most of Maine, wouldn't he?
1: Yes, he would. I think he's a tough sell in California. He's weird. He's bizarre. I mean, like, and for Texas, I don't know. It doesn't make much logical sense to me that this would be. I mean, I guess Ken Paxton, obviously, not exactly the world's greatest candidate. So sure, but in Texas, it's that bad? Is it really that bad that he would actually have a chance of winning? I don't know. I guess we'll find out in 3 weeks, but I'm skeptical, man. This is one of the reasons why I actually do think the polls are off, because my eyes, you know, the logic of my brain is telling me this can't possibly be real where he'd be up by a couple points in that state.
0: No, you know, the thing is that despite being sued by Trump, successfully sued by Trump and, you know, losing the 2024 election so decisively after seeming to control everything, including the cops, you know, the main media hasn't learned anything. They put out another fake story. ABC put out another fake story last week. Did you see this?
1: Yeah.
0: About the and I looked up the guy who wrote it. He just got out of college, and they let him write a story saying that the Trump kids have gotten billions of dollars. No, nobody checked this. Nobody said, hey kid. You know, you look a little like James Tallarico. I don't know where to put this story out. Yeah. They just run with it. They don't care. It hurts the Trumps. It doesn't matter.
1: Yeah. See, but I think the mileage they get out of that stuff, too, is just, I mean, I'm looking at these ads that are being run up here in Maine. You know, you brought it up just a second ago about how he'd do up here. You know, Jackson v. Collins is now in debate season, and I think that hasn't really gone terribly well for Jackson. But the ads are just, I hate Donald Trump. That's all it is. They've done some polling that says he's not popular here, and it's just the only thing that they're going with. And I'm sure in an anti-Trump year, you might get a little mileage out of that. But, I mean, can you be about anything else? You know, something else? I think this hurts them, actually, because everybody sees how empty it is.
0: How about a follow-up ad? Yes, I've told you I hate Trump, but I want to tell you how much I love my son, who is also my third cousin.
1: So much so that he gets hundreds of thousands of dollars in lobbying money for me every time I get a chance to. Love that guy. Howie Carr, always fun talking to you. What's going on at HowieCarrShow.com right now before I let you go?
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1: Thanks a lot, Howie. Appreciate it. And we'll talk again next Tuesday, 1 week closer. Appreciate it. All right, let's go to the newsroom. Talk to Jason Taylor, who is standing by. Jason, what do you have for us on Tuesday morning?
2: Yeah, you guys were just talking about Ilhan Omar. Well, her Democratic colleagues have condemned federal agents' search of the Minnesota Congresswoman's home on Monday morning, describing it as a deeply disturbing and emblematic of the Trump administration's corrupt weaponization of the U.S. government. That from Democrats, what they say. More on that from ABC coming up. Also, an indoor pickleball club in Westbrook has

0: filed for Chapter 11 bankruptcy, but they say they're going to stay open. I'll have more on that here at the bottom of the hour, top of the hour, 7:48 right now. It's 49 in Portland. 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
1: Today into tonight, periods of rain will be heavy at times, mainly this afternoon and evening, and there can be flooding in low-lying and poor drainage areas, high 54. I'm AccuWeather meteorologist Heather Zehr on Southern Maine's official weather station, News Radio 98.5 FM and AM 560 WGAN.
2: Well, here's something you learn when you travel as much as I do. The trip is only as good as your worst piece of gear. A wobbly wheel, a busted zipper, a bag that doesn't fit in the overhead bin, which has happened to me many times, is an issue for you. Small problems become big ones at 6 a.m. in an airport terminal, that's for sure. I figured out the hard way years ago, which is one of the reasons I became a shopper at TripQuipment, because they are a store that has everything that you need and the expertise to help guide you as you purchase the things like overhead bags and your checked baggage and all the other things that they sell. 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

0: 753 WGAN Morning News, 879-9426. If you'd like to join the program, coming up next, Phil Harriman will be with us for some capital insights. It's been a little while since we've had an opportunity to talk with him on a Tuesday. I very much look forward to that. I want to say thank you to Howie Carr for joining us. If you missed that interview, you can find it at WGAN.com in the podcast section where you find everything. 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Danny Martinetti, what was the poll question from yesterday? And what are the results thus far?
1: Yeah, you can take that at WGAN.com right now. Do you think the United States should be purchasing diesel fuel from Russia right now?
0: I don't know what the audience would think of this, but I would say maybe 50-50-ish.
1: Yeah, 62% say no and yes at 38%.
0: What is that, mazza-mazza? Is that what, or what's the Italian for that?
1: Mezza-meds.
0: Mezza-meds.
1: Mezza-meds. See?
0: Mozzarella? What?
1: I'm getting you away from doing bobbity-boopy to actually learning Italian. Mezza-meds, a half and half, almost.
0: All right, all right, all right. 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Carpet, hardwood, tile, stone, vinyl, and laminate. You can discover the classic difference on Route 1 in Scarborough. 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Check things out there. Yeah, so calls now are definitely welcome. And talking about the Ilhan Omar thing, as one of many different stories that I have for you this morning. And you know, it's part of the larger sort of election season stuff, I think. I mean, for one, it's Minnesota, and I was just talking about how Minnesota is actually weirdly a battleground right now. It's one of the unexpected battlegrounds that you wouldn't have really predicted or planned before. I don't think she loses her seat because it's so gerrymandered, but you know, I think it's part of the corruption stuff going on, particularly with, in Minnesota, it has to be said, the Somali nonprofit universe. I mean, she's been at the center of all that because that is, of course, where she is from. And I continue, you know, the same thing has been said here in Maine. I continue to say this. I'll say it about Minnesota. I'll say it about here. The problem is not the person from somewhere else. That is clearly not the problem. I like people from other places, especially when they actually want to be here and they like us. That's fine. There's no issue with that in me, and I will always support the ability of people to come from a foreign country and actually make a life here, provided it's actually on their own steam. That's the old Milton Friedman position on immigration. If you removed the bug light of the welfare spending on non-citizens and you simply allowed people to come here, work, and succeed or fail on their own merit, and you didn't have the taxpayers supporting them to try to make it possible for them to live here without succeeding, you know, then it would actually, for one, it would naturally change the dynamic of the immigration system and who is demanding to come here and why. When you know you can come to a place and get everything paid for and get taken care of and not have to work and so on and so forth, it changes the type of person that wants to go, and it changes the ability of people to go to a place, which is one of the reasons why dramatic increases in both legal and illegal immigration have taken place over the course of a couple decades, because our welfare state paying for people that are not from here, from everything from healthcare to literally living expenses and welfare, everything like that, has provided a mechanism for that kind of thing to happen. I don't like that. And I don't like that as much for the Italian immigrant that would say bippity boppity as I do from somebody from sub-Saharan Africa, as I do from somebody from East Asia. I don't care who you are. Knock yourself out coming here if you can make it on your own steam. But if you can't, please don't ask me for money. And that's part of the issue with Ilhan Omar and the nonprofit fraud stuff we've seen and in Maine and Minnesota. It's that they've set up a scheme by which the taxpayers are being defrauded into a nonprofit universe which isn't accountable and has no supervision or oversight from the government. And that money is being used as slush funds to basically bring more people here and support more people who really don't have the ability to do it on their own. I mean, at the end of the day, that's all it is. And with someone like Omar, you also have the additional questions about their background, their immigration status, how they got here in the first place, the curious things about the marriage, you name it. Top to bottom, there are, you know, as Howie said, like shifting sands of stories, changing stories about how things have happened over the years. And each one of them brings up new questions about that doesn't seem like the right way to do it, and it doesn't seem like it was legally done. It's a legitimate thing to look into it. And if there's a criminal thing that's in there, then it's absolutely appropriate to go after it. What you can't do is do it flimsily. You can't do it with little evidence. You can't do it basically trying to make spaghetti stick against the wall. You better be buttoned up if you're going to do it because of the introduction of politics into it. So we got much more to go. 879-9426. I'll talk with Phil about all the races in Maine this year and more coming up next.
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4: From ABC News, I'm Sherry Preston. Six Flags has shut down 9 roller coasters nationwide following the deadly accident at its amusement park in Georgia.
5: When I knew was when he initially hit back down and we felt his thud. And
4: that was the sound of a man falling from the coaster. ABC's Faith Avube is at the park.
6: The incident on the Goliath happening just before 4 p.m. Monday. Witnesses telling ABC News that one of the ride's restraints unlatched, sending a male passenger flying.
5: He turned sideways and he's flipping in the air. He comes down, he slams down on our cart.
6: According to those eyewitness accounts, the man slamming into the ride and fellow park goers multiple times.
5: People reached out trying to grab him
6: before plunging to the ground.
4: Similar coasters nationwide are being inspected. The Department of Justice raiding Democratic Congresswoman Ilhan Omar's D.C. area home. Sources say it's related to her immigration paperwork. She calls it political intimidation. With the midterms 3 weeks from today, President Trump heads to Alaska following his Ohio trip on Monday.
7: Trump is spending the week crisscrossing the country, visiting Alaska, Arizona, Montana, and Georgia. And he says he'll visit Kansas soon, too. All states he won in 2024.
8: Just pretend that I won the ballot.
7: But the president faces record low approval ratings. A recent poll finding only 32% of Americans approve of his job in office. Top of mind for voters, the cost of living, with gas now averaging $4.32 a gallon and diesel at $6.23.
4: That's ABC's Mary Bruce. Pope Leo has been admitted to a Roman hospital ahead of surgery to remove a nodule on his lung. The operation will determine whether it's malignant. U.S. Archbishop Timothy Broglio, who oversees the spiritual care of Catholics in the military, says Catholic service members should not partake in the firing squad execution of Fort Hood shooter Nidal Hassan. This is ABC News.
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0: 24-year-old Daniel Turner have been arrested and charged with firearm possession by a prohibited person. Both men are convicted felons. State investigators are still looking into what caused a fire that destroyed a home in Durham Sunday. The fire marshal's office says the Durham Fire Department was called to a house fire on Stieg Road, where they found the garage and a nearby car also on fire. Because of the extensive damage, investigators haven't determined where it started, and the cause also has not been determined. No one was hurt in that fire in Durham, although two cats are not accounted for. An indoor pickleball club in Westbrook has filed for Chapter 11 bankruptcy, but says they'll remain open. The Pickler, which took over the former Shaw supermarket off Rivers Side Street in March of last year, filed for bankruptcy Monday, but owners say it's part of a court-supervised restructuring which will strengthen their financial foundation. They say the Pickler will remain open, and they've secured a $4.5 million financing commitment from an investor group led by a franchise, which is still subject to court approval. An environmental group says dam turbines are to blame for the recent deaths of thousands of fish on the Androscoggin River.
1: The group Free the Andro reported thousands of dead herring along the shores, with many of them visible along Water Street in Brunswick. The group, which has advocated for better fish passage on the river, says the fish were likely killed while trying to move downriver through dam turbines. Fish passage or dam removal could be part of federal regulators' decision to renew the dam's license when it expires in 2029. I'm Frankie Azzarotta, News Radio WGAN.
0: Bath Ironworks have gotten the green light to build one of two guided missile destroyers approved by the Pentagon this year. Pentagon has approved the construction of a destroyer that will be built over several years at BIW, costing as much as $2.5 billion. That's going to need congressional approval. Now, the move comes at the urging of Maine's congressional delegation. Senators Susan Collins and Angus King both called for the additional funding during a visit to the shipyard back in April. Opponents of Maine Republican Governor candidate Bobby Charles are actively trying to tie him to President Trump. Democratic Party spokesperson Lauren Fangwin was handing out flyers outside a Charles appearance in Wells last night, reading, "Bobby Charles loves Trump."
2: He can't run away from his record of supporting Donald Trump and Donald Trump's policy.
0: CBS 13 News reports Charles has said he disagrees with Trump on several issues, including Canadian tariffs, which are potentially harmful here in Maine. WGAN News Time is 8:06. Markets Dow yesterday, Monday, up by 195. S&P lower by 4. NASDAQ down by 120 yesterday. Stock futures now this morning, Dow's in the green. That's up 357. S&P negative by 8. And the NASDAQ is down by 234. Sports.
3: Tonight at an ungodly time of 11 p.m. Eastern Daylight Time, the Boston Bruins will take on the San Jose Sharks to start a four-game West Coast road trip. The Bees have been hot lately as they've outscored their last two opponents 11-2. Staying with hockey, the Maine Black Bears split their first two home games of the season this past weekend with Quinnipiac and are now 2-2 on the season. And New England Patriots head coach Mike Vrabel said yesterday that their number one wide receiver A.J. Brown could start practicing with the team again this week. Brown has been out with an ankle injury since the middle of their first game of the season in Seattle. Andy Mountain, News Radio WGAN.
0: Thank you for the forecast. Heather's here.
4: Overcast and cooler today into tonight. Periods of rain will be heavy at times, mainly this afternoon and evening, and there can be flooding in low-lying and poor drainage areas. High 54.
0: It is 49 in Portland at 8:06. Next high tide of Portland Harbor is coming up at 1:25 this afternoon. 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
1: and you are correct, sir.
0: Tuesday morning.
1: Good morning.
0: I haven't seen Phil on a Tuesday in a while.
1: How are you?
0: I'm good. You? You, Bob. How you doing, Bob?
1: Fair partly cloudy.
0: Yeah. 3 weeks to go, Phil Harriman.
1: Are you ready?
0: The best Christmas present I'll be given this year is the end of this madness, I would say. Absolutely insufferable. It's actually what I've been kind of droning on about quite a bit this morning about how miserable an experience.
1: Do you think most

0: people are just glazed over by now. They're not like, there's nothing you're going to tell them that's going to move the needle at this point.
1: Absolutely. I don't know. And I don't want to spend too much time on this because I'm being repetitive at this point, but I don't believe that that anything that you're seeing on TV right now is changing a single vote. I don't think there's one out there that, you know, when they see the 712th Troy Jackson ad, they're like, you know what, Troy, you got a point. All right, you got me. You got me. At this point, I think it's only the opposite. I think it's so obnoxious that you might be losing voters, and both of them might be doing that.
0: Is that why they moved their advertising out to Portland, Oregon?
1: Yeah, that guy's getting fired, whoever that is. Yeah, that was a mistake. No, so let's talk about those, though, those races in Maine, because we haven't had a chance to catch up on them too much recently, Phil Harriman. Senate race, obviously a big one. We've had a couple debates now. You've had an opportunity to review how those went. You see the polls, you see the campaigning, you see how things are going. What's your read on what's happening in that race right now?
0: I've actually been in the studio live while they had one of their debates, and of course I've watched the others on the television, and I consistently it's becoming very clear that Susan Collins has got her facts straight. She is comfortable in her own political skin. Mm-hmm. She's not taking the bait. She can respond to the accusations that are coming in a clear and convincing way. And I think, you know, if you're angry at Trump, there's nothing she's going to say that will probably get you to vote for Susan Collins. On the other hand, Troy Jackson is he just weaves it back to corruption and Trump and Iran and how ineffective she is. Almost like he's suggesting that because she's a U.S. senator, she can be president pro tem of the United States, so to speak. And it doesn't work that way, as you know. So I think it depends on who's going to turn up to vote. And the independent women are probably going to determine the margin of victory for Susan.
1: And if Phil Harriman was putting his mortgage on it, he would say who wins?
0: Susan Collins, 52-48.
1: Let me ask you an uncomfortable question, Phil Harriman. Is your bias showing? Is it because you want her to win that you think that?
0: Of course it is.
1: All right, good.
0: You know, of course it is. I don't hide. I've known her for 30 years. Susan Collins and I were on the Blue Ribbon Commission that produced the legislation to fix Maine's workers' compensation law,
1: which was a triumph of the time. Yes.
0: Oh, yeah. We were in deep trouble with workers' compensation rates, insurance companies leaving. It was litigious, and the solution over time has proven to be very, very beneficial. So I've known her since then, and she was, of course, a gubernatorial candidate unsuccessfully at the time, and then she went to Husson University and ran the Institute for Family Business, and the rest is history.
1: The rest, as they say, is history.
0: Yeah.
1: Yeah. So you say advantage Collins right now. All right,
0: yes.
1: Fine. Let's talk about the gubernatorial race.
0: Mm.
1: Governor's race. There was a little news that Jason Taylor was reading earlier about Bobby Charles pounding the pavement and getting out there trying to make something happen with 3 weeks to go. You've had a couple debates there as well.
0: Yes.
1: I know that they weren't quite as watched, but they were certainly there. So what's your read on how that is?
0: And I think what's interesting is that Bobby Charles has got his facts. And he knows what he's talking about, and he's got the confidence about him that he knows what he would do to implement those priorities if he was elected. Does he have enough momentum? I don't see it. And maybe he's going to catch lightning in a bottle over the next 3 weeks. Hannah Pingree just seems to be do no harm, show up, be pleasant, to defend yourself as best you can, not give real direct answers on how you're going to fix a $1.35 billion shortfall?
1: Mm-hmm. Oh, you know, her answer on that was pathetic.
0: Well, that's my point.
1: I was reading the Press Herald account of it yesterday, and I mean, even they were like, come on. You know, she's talking about changing like the way that we structure our real estate taxes by amending the main constitution so that we tax second homes, you know, at a higher rate. And you can't do that now because of our constitution. She's going to change it. There's a 0% chance that happens.
0: Right.
1: It's simply laughable that it would even be considered. It's not going to even get through the legislature. It certainly wouldn't get on the ballot, et cetera. So, but she won't let go of it. She's like, well, I'm just going to use my bully pulpit to try to change it. Well, good for you. But in the meantime, you have $1.3 billion to fill. And I'd like a commitment from you. Not that it will matter much, because I got one from Mills and she lied about it, but you're not going to raise taxes, that you're going to do something to actually figure out what to do. And then she went into the I'm sorry, this is getting me a little hot under the neck collar here, but she went into the stupid Trump well, too. She's like, well, you know, Donald Trump's economy is, you know, like, that is not the reason why you have a $1.3 billion shortfall, Hannah. And you know that's not the reason why you have a $1.3 billion shortfall. We knew that you were going to have a $1.3 billion shortfall several years ago before Trump took office because of the structural problems in the budget. It is mismanagement and fiscal incompetence that have created this. And you can try to do the stupid populist garbage that you're doing right now and tell people that it's because of Donald Trump. Because that's the only thing that I say. I'm a little parrot, and I say Donald Trump every third word. You can do that if you want to, but it's not a serious answer. Neither is your dumb constitutional change that won't happen. How about you get serious about what you're going to change in state government? Are you going to raise taxes or not? And if you're not, what are you going to cut? How are you going to reform? What are you going to change? Give me a real answer. If you are going to be governor, we deserve it. Like, I'm sorry, you think you're coasting, you're up 10 points, whatever. Great. Good for you. I'm so happy you're going to win. You are a public servant, and we deserve to get an actual answer out of your mouth for once. I'm sorry you're risk averse and you don't want to do that, but get over it. You're an adult. You're 49 years old. Sorry, I'm done.
0: You feel better?
1: I do a little bit, yeah. I do feel a little bit better.
0: I could see the
1: relief. Drives me nuts. It's like you're such a coward that you can't even give me a simple policy proposal to fix a gigantic problem. One issue.
0: She can't.
1: I know she can't.
0: You know why? Because she says I'm going to raise taxes by $1.35 billion.
1: Which she will, by the way.
0: That's going to, you know, change the momentum. And then if she says I'm going to cut expenses by that amount, where 80% of the money in state government goes out to two places, health and human services and education. So if you say you're going
1: to... And she's already said she's going to spend more on education. Already said that.
0: Right, right.
1: And so, I'm certain she'll spend more on DHHS, too.
0: And meanwhile, they're complaining about the closing of long-term care facilities and birthing centers. Well, why is that? In large part, in my opinion, they expanded eligibility for Medicare, Medicaid, but never changed the reimbursement rates to the hospitals and the doctors and the radiologists and all that. They made the math not work, so these places are slowing down or shutting down, in my opinion.
1: Well, no, in part, Phil, I'm sorry, it's because of Donald Trump. That's how stupid this is. It's like you're actually giving a serious answer, but all they can say is what I just said.
0: Well,
1: come on,
0: because it's about winning. It's not about governing, right? So if the polls are showing she's up, and I think they are somewhat accurate, the national money for her has moved elsewhere, which means they have determined that this is her race to lose, and there's only 3 weeks left, and she's going to just, what did Muhammad Ali, also known as Cassius Clay, do? He did the rope-a-dope, right? Just cover yourself and don't fall down.
1: Yeah, I think that's exactly what they're doing. It's just a cowardly way of doing it. I mean, here's the thing, is if you actually take a little tiny itty-bitty risk and you step out on the rope a little bit and you actually give an answer to that question, you know, let's say you don't even say you're going to raise taxes, but you just try to be at least serious and say, like, this is a pretty intractable problem. We got a lot of work to do. I mean, Baldacci did that. You know, he was handed a $1 billion bleep sandwich from Angus King, and he had to figure out a way of digging out of it. And I think he was fairly honest about the fact that you needed to, and that there's some hard stuff you got to do if you're going to do it. And he did it without raising taxes, by the way. So there's you know, past precedent for this. Like, just answer the damn question with something that's a little more substantive than a policy proposal that no one actually believes will happen. And we know that it won't. It's not even belief. We know it's not going to happen. You can't, like, that's fairy dust. You can't do that if you want to lead this state. You can't. Like, you owe it to us as a public servant not to be that vapid. Alas, she is.
0: So those votes that Rick Bennett is getting, are those protest votes against the two-party system, or it's an independent and that's what I want? Or
1: I don't know. There's been a couple polls that have been done that don't have Rick in it. Couple. Not very many, but a couple. And in the polls that have not had him in it, the margin between about Bobby Charles and Hannah Pingree is roughly the same. It might be slightly better for Charles, but it's not it's not really all that much better. It's not like he goes from being down 10 to being down 6 or something like that. It doesn't really happen like that. So that tells me, if those polls are even remotely accurate, which who knows, that he is drawing from both, probably more Republicans than Democrats, but he's probably drawing from both. And I assume you're right, that it's just a pox on all your houses, people. Yeah. You know, people that are just fed up and sick.
0: I see it that way as well.
1: But it's a small number.
0: Yeah, I'm surprised. Because he's a great campaigner. And you know, he handles himself well. He's very personable. He's got the legislative experience to, prove that he's got the capability and the capacity to take on the role of governor. And I just don't know why he didn't get traction. I thought, you know, knowing him as I do, that he would have a...
1: Well, how would he get traction?
0: He's not now.
1: I know he's not now, but like, how would he ever have gotten it? I mean, obviously we've detailed in extraordinary ways how the Senate race is just dominated covers, so you can't even get attention. But beyond that, when your pitch to voters is basically like a bland pitch, it's a...
0: Right.
1: You know, they're extreme and crazy. They're, you know, messing up everything. I'm the reasonable adult in the room. Who does that appeal to? I mean, like, I get it. And I like the pitch because I like adults and I like sober people that aren't, you know, crazy and stuff. But but voters don't respond to that stuff anymore. Like, that's not something that's really getting anybody all that fired up to go vote for you.
0: Which is why I think the more you listen to Bobby Charles, and he's, you know, he's got his facts straight and he's got his clear vision of how he's going to solve the problems. And people are, even if you don't think you're going to vote for him, if you listen to him, you go, he's the most prepared person on the stage to handle the responsibility of being governor, knowing what's ahead economically with this budget shortfall. He's clearly the only one on the stage recognizing the problems and offering solutions. But
1: will it matter? That's
0: well, how do you, if you're part of the university system, or you're a state employee, or you run a nonprofit organization that gets substantial funding from the state of Maine, are you going to vote for Bobby Charles? Probably not, because it's your own self-interest that you're voting against. And I suspect that's what Hannah is banking on, is these groups that are dependent upon government funding are going to stick with her and convince her to raise taxes. Right?
1: Yeah, I think that's exactly right. What a depressing reality we're in.
0: I mean,
1: like, and that's always been one of the things that conservatives have cautioned against. Like, if you make this gigantic state, tons of state employees, departments, nonprofits, even all this stuff that basically views the government as its center of gravity, it's where the money flows from and everything else, then you are setting up a system where it will be impossible to reform it, because the self-interest of the people that you've now set up in this system is such that attacking the system and try, you know, we've got to reform it. We got to close that department. We got to change this and give less money over there. It's going to create this hellstorm of people that will be reacting negatively to it because of their own self-interest. And even though it's necessary, even though you have to do it, even though it's the right thing to do, you'll never be able to do it because you've now set up this giant Leviathan.
0: You know, as you say that, it illustrates for me exactly what you said. When we have pretty clear evidence of substantial fraud in in Health and Human Services, and there's no outrage by the people in power.
1: Mm-hmm.
0: Now, if they really cared about what the dollars were doing, they would look at the people who are not getting the services they deserve, or they're getting inferior and sometimes deplorable service. You would think that would not be a Democrat or Republican issue. But they're mute. They're silent on it. Meanwhile, I look at the economic potential in the state of Maine, and I say, look at all this uncluttered airspace we have. We've got Brunswick, Bangor, Loring Air Force bases, great runways, deep water ports, Four Seasons, relatively, you know, crime.

0: I'm free, good telecommunications. We are close to Europe. I mean, if we wanted to think big economically, we've got a lot of potential. But we
1: think small.
0: We think small. We think Augusta.
1: We think managed decline is what we do. I mean, it's not funny. I think that's 100% what it is.
0: I'm laughing only because I like the way you phrase it. But you're right.
1: I think that's Janet Mills' entire philosophy in one two-word phrase.
0: Well,
1: managed decline. It's like it's not going so well for us, so let's make sure that everybody's taken care of along the way.
0: Yeah.
1: Right? We got to expand Medicaid. We got to do, you got to do all this stuff because, let's be honest, we're never going to have a very prosperous future. So since we're not, we might as well make sure that everybody is, tucked into bed at night, cozy and taken care of. No, it doesn't. Of course it doesn't. But when you have that philosophy, that's all you're going to ever promote in this state. And you're about to have somebody win if she does indeed win. I think it will actually be closer than the polls show. But as of today, I think I'd probably have the same prediction you do. And if she does win, Hannah Pingree, then you're just going to have at least 4 years, if not eight more, of the exact same thing, only worse. And nobody even cares because, oh, my God, the Senate race.
0: Well, there is a little bit of glimmer of hope. There's a chance that Republicans could win the majority in the main House of Representatives.
1: Mm-hmm.
0: And if that's the case, and they have the courage of their convictions that they're talking about today on the campaign trail to govern that way, they could be a very influential vote on policy coming out of the next administration. If they don't, I think that the main Senate is going to remain in Democrat Party hands. And if they maintain their slim majority in the House and they take over the governor, everything you've just said is probably going to unfold.
1: Isn't that a happy thought? CD2, we haven't covered that one at
0: all. Yeah. I think it's Paul Page.
1: Matt Dunlap going nuclear on Golden.
0: What was that about? I haven't read the article, but I heard that he was criticizing Golden.
1: That he was. He was indeed.
0: Do you suppose that has anything to do with why Golden hasn't endorsed him?
1: Yeah, I mean, I wouldn't if I was him either.
0: No, but he was challenging him for the primary election before Golden decided not to run.
1: Did you see that event he did at UMaine with Mike Tibbing?
0: Tell me.
1: Oh my God, it was funny. He went to I think it was UMaine at least. It was up in Orono, and they had I think maybe like 9 or 11 people that actually showed up for this event, but they staged it so they put everybody like right in front of him, and then like the campaign took pictures of like him talking to this group. Yep. It's like, oh, look at this crowd that I'm talking to. Somebody
0: you
1: took
0: mean
1: a
0: making
1: picture.
0: The news rather than reporting the news.
1: Somebody took a picture of it from back at the back of the room.
0: Yeah,
1: it's like this. Every seat is empty, and he's like, I mean, his entire campaign is a clown show right now. I mean, attacking Golden like that, I mean, he's just trying to suck up to the Democratic base that doesn't like Golden, right? That's what he's doing. It's craven
0: politics.
1: Yeah,
0: but there's a lot of independent voters in the 2nd Congressional District who liked that Golden was willing to buck his party, on occasion. And Dunlap's going to lose those voters, I think.
1: I agree. I totally agree. You know what else is true right now?
0: What?
1: We're out of time. You hear that music? That is the Get the Hell Out of Here, Phil Harriman music. As much
0: good morning,
1: as we love
0: everyone.
1: Having here, we got stuff to do,
0: all right.
1: Bills to pay and whatnot, so
0: good
1: we're
0: to
1: gonna
0: see you.
1: Take a break. Appreciate it as always. We have Michael Hoffer from Hoffer's High School Sports coming up next, and then after I talk to Mike, we'll have some space for your calls to close out the show. 879-9426. Go ahead and stay tuned. We'll be right back with more next on WGAN.
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3: 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In the

0: false and slimy attack ads against Susan Collins. But don't take our word for it. 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On August 12th, FactCheck ruled the ad claiming Susan voted to cut Medicaid is false. On September 28th, PolitiFact ruled that ad bizarrely attacking Susan on Jeffrey Epstein was false. 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Because the only way to fight the lies is with the truth. 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
1: I'm Susan Collins, candidate for U.S. Senate, and I approve this message to set the record straight.
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8: ABC News, I'm Sherry Preston. 9 roller coasters shut down by Six Flags after a deadly accident in Georgia. A man flying out of his seat and falling to his death. U.S. Ambassador to Greece on thin ice with President Trump. Here's ABC News Chief White House Correspondent Mary Bruce.
9: The president and Kimberly Guilfoyle used to be close. She was engaged to the president's son, Donald Trump Jr., for 4 years. Trump then naming her to be ambassador to Greece, but she is now battling these corruption allegations, including that she allegedly tried to pressure a Trump donor to pay off her $100,000 credit card bill ahead of her confirmation hearing. Trump was asked yesterday if he's considering firing her, and he said, quote, we're looking at it. We're not happy.
8: President today heads to Alaska to campaign ahead of the midterms. Pope Leo is at a Roman hospital right now, having a nodule removed from his lung. Anthropic says AI models are getting so advanced, some may copy themselves onto devices like smart appliances that could put them out of reach of being easily shut down. This is ABC News.
10: 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Bureau of Motor Vehicles office in Springville. Going to be closed for as long as 6 months while renovations get underway. The BMV says the office will close the Friday before Thanksgiving, and then driver's license testing is going to be moved to other branches by the end of this month. They're encouraging people to use other BMV branches who use authorized AAA locations or access services online during that closure. Family members are remembering 41-year-old Corey Fields, who was killed in a homicide last weekend in the Downeast community of Indian Township. One family member says Fields was a deeply caring person who had the ability to find humor in dark situations. Fields' cousin believes he had an interpersonal conflict with Jeremy Stevens, who is now charged with his murder. Police have not confirmed what led to the killing, as an investigation is still in the early stages. Fields leaves behind 3 children, including 2 under age 18. An environmental group says dam turbines are to blame for the recent deaths of thousands of fish on the Androscoggin River. The group Free the Andro, reported thousands of dead herring along the shores, with many of them visible along Water Street in Brunswick. The group, which advocates for better fish passage on the river, says the fish were likely killed while trying to move downriver through the dam turbines. Fish passage or

0: dam removal could be part of federal regulators' decisions whether to renew that dam's license when it expires in 3 years. Parts of the digital network at Hannaford supermarkets have gone dark. Hannaford's parent company, Ahold Delhaize, says it intentionally pulled critical systems offline Monday following a network security incident. As a result, Hannaford customers are not now able to order online or through the store's mobile app. The infrastructure breach follows previous major cyber attacks on the grocery giant in 2024 and 2008. Local Hannaford stores remain open for shoppers, although digital and pharmacy services face ongoing disruptions. A recent survey shows 23% of educators in Maine have reported major physical injuries from classroom violence. Dr. Sarah Wilkinson with the University of Southern Maine helped conduct that study and says they also found most staff haven't received training for behavioral interventions.
1: Does there need to be a change in the training for how to address violent situations?
0: CBS 13 News reports 40% of Maine educators have reported experiencing minor physical injuries in schools. WGAN News Time 8:34. Markets Monday, yesterday, Dow up by 195. The rest, S&P, down by 4. NASDAQ off by 120. Stock futures this morning. Currently, the Dow is in the green, up by 409, but the S&P is off by 5. NASDAQ is down 226. Checking sports.
2: Tonight at an ungodly time of 11 p.m. Eastern Daylight Time, the Boston Bruins will take on the San Jose Sharks to start a four-game West Coast road trip. The Bees have been hot lately as they've outscored their last two opponents 11-2. Staying with hockey, the Maine Black Bears split their first two home games of the season this past weekend with Quinnipiac and are now 2-2 on the season. And New England Patriots head coach Mike Vrabel said yesterday that their number one wide receiver A.J. Brown could start practicing with the team again this week. Brown has been out with an ankle injury since the middle of their first game of the season in Seattle. Andy Mountain News Radio, WGAS.
0: Back for the forecast, Heather's there.
3: Overcast and cooler today into tonight. Periods of rain will be heavy at times, mainly this afternoon and evening, and there can be flooding in low-lying and poor drainage areas, high 54.
0: Wet 49 in Portland at 836. Next high tide of Portland Harbor is coming up at 125 this afternoon. I'm Jason Taylor, News Radio, WGAN.
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0: All right, we're back again, and it is 8:36 on the WGAN Morning News. It's that time of the day, that time of the week once again, where Michael Hoffer from Hoffer's High School Sports joins us to go over what happened in the week that was and look ahead to the week that will be in high school sports in Southern Maine. Mike, how are things?
1: Things are going well. I can't believe it's Tuesday morning yet again.
0: It happens quick around here, right? Another Patriots victory, by the way, to celebrate. Isn't that
1: it
0: nice?
1: It was glorious. Yes, I was there. It was a lot of fun. That's what we like, what we saw on Sunday.
0: Yes, and by the way, A.J. Brown coming back, and they're playing the Jets. So I'm feeling pretty good right now, which is exactly why they'll probably lose to the Jets.
1: I know. I always feel the same way. When things are going too well, you always think there's going to be a market correction, but no, they are trending in the right direction for sure.
0: Indeed. All right, well, let's get into what you've been reporting on over the last week or so. You know, one sport that we haven't really covered very much of that we really should, because it is played by high school athletes in Southern Maine and doesn't get anywhere near as much love as it should. But you had a great matchup between Greeley and Hamden Academy that you covered for volleyball.
1: Yep.
0: And volleyball is a thing, so let's talk a little bit about what's going on there. So that one contest that you covered, obviously, is just part of a larger question of how is volleyball going overall in the Southern Maine region in this season?
1: Yeah, I mean, a lot of the best teams are from this area, and you look at Class A, and it's really a four-team race right now. You've got Gorham, the three-time defending champs, who stumbled a few times this year. Thornton Academy, they are on fire. They have won a bunch of matches in a row. They're holding off every top team that comes their way. They had a five-set loss to Gorham early on, but other than that, they've been dominant. Sheriff's is having their best season in a long, long time. They had a big win at Gorham a couple weeks back. And then there's Scarborough, who is always in the mix. So between those four, flip a coin, take a pick. There's going to be some great playoff matchups here in a couple weeks. And in Class B, you know, Greeley's really stolen headlines here. They had an upset win over the defending champs, Washington Academy, here a couple weeks ago. And they've stumbled once all year, and that was a loss to Shevers very early on. They've won nine straight matches, including that match yesterday against Hamden Academy. And they're a team that they believe, you know, they can do something special. For a long time, Greeley was the gold standard in this sport. You know, it seemed like they won the state title every year, but it's been a decade now since their last championship. So they are long overdue, and this group feels like they can go on a deep run. They're probably going to have to get through Washington Academy again. They might have to get through York, who's another excellent team that's going to be heard from as time goes on. They also have beaten Gorham this season. So a lot of excitement to come. You know, if you're not familiar with volleyball, I strongly encourage people to check it out. It's a very
0: highly competitive
1: sport.
0: Pretty intense. Yeah.
1: Yeah. And, you know, and the energy in the gym is amazing. There's really nothing else like it. And, you know, on days like this, it's nice to be inside. As the October turns to November, you know, there's going to be more and more unpleasant days to be outside. So if you can be in the gym, why not?
0: Indeed. Of course, one of the sports that we don't cover as much as we should, one of the other ones would be field hockey, also something that's been going on this last week. What have we seen in the field hockey universe?
1: Yeah, we're due for a couple of showdowns today and tonight, weather permitting. You know, it seems like we always lead off talking about Cheverus, and for good reason. They're the three-time defending state champs. They haven't lost a game since the 2022 state championship game. So, you know, they're always leading the way, and it doesn't matter who graduates. That program is always at the top. And they've passed every test so far. They're scheduled to go to Biddeford today. Biddeford's been their biggest threat here the last couple of years. They just haven't been able to beat Cheverus when it matters. They played an exciting game here a couple of weeks ago that Cheverus won at home. This is Biddeford's chance to take care of business at its home. And, you know, nothing gets this team fired up like a chance to beat Cheverus, but they just haven't been able to do it. And then later tonight, we've got Sanford and Thornton Academy. Arguably, they're the third and the fourth best teams right now in Class A South. So they're going to be battling. So, you know, a lot of playoff permutations there going on. And, you know, we'll get a clearer idea of who stands where. But, you know, until someone knocks Cheverus off, they're the team to beat. No one's been able to do it here now pretty much since COVID, honestly. I mean, Cheverus has lost just that one game that I mentioned here in the last six seasons, which is just mind-boggling. Gorham's another team that's kind of slowly coming on. They had our Athlete of the Week this week, which we can touch on in a minute.
0: Well, you can touch on it now, too, if you want.
1: All right. Well, so it's Sydney Quimby of Gorham. She had six goals in a game last week against Massabesic, set a new program record, and then she turned around the next game and had five more. So 11 goals in two games. She had 10 goals all of last season. She had 11 in about 48 hours last week. So a pretty impressive performance for you know, a team that you have to take seriously that could maybe spring an upset come playoff time. And then staying in field hockey, you know, B South, it's been Yarmouth and Freeport here the last several years. Yarmouth with a decisive win over Freeport last week, 5-2. They've really started to emerge as the clear favorite in that region. But look out for Greeley, 9 in a row. This is the best Greeley team in over a decade. They're really awakening the echoes of some great Greeley teams at the start of the century, including the 2003 team, which is the only championship team in program history. And, you know, this group is doing something special. Their next two games are at Yarmouth, at Freeport. We're going to find out how real they are.
0: Indeed we will. Michael Hoffer from Hoffer's High School Sports.com. Subscribe today. Check it out. Read all of these pieces that he covers, the Southern Maine sports, you know, from the horse's mouth itself, and check it out at HoffersHighSchoolSports.com right now. Of course, the two biggest sports that we really care about in this time of year is usually football and soccer. Let's start with soccer here a little bit and talk about what we've seen in the last week. I know we've been covering it a lot lately. What have you learned? What have you seen?
1: Yeah, I mean, believe it or not, the regular season ends a week from today. So we're getting down to the nitty gritty here. Yeah, last week, TA and Gorham battled on the boys' side. They wound up tying. You know, they look like they're still at the top of the heap there. Deering refuses to drop. They've had some exciting wins, so they're staying right up there. You know, Scarborough and Portland, you know, not given a lot of attention early in the year, but they've really peaked at the right time. They're going to be really tough come playoff time. B South, you know, the Yarmouth boys really putting it together when it matters most. No surprise there, but certainly they're not alone. Freiburg Academy, Cape Greeley will certainly be in the mix. Girls side, Scarborough continues to lead the way in Class A. They're passing every test. They're getting some close games, but they're finding ways to win them late and, you know, win them South Portland, teams like that giving chase. B South, take your pick between Cape and Yarmouth. Cape did tie Greeley last week, but they had the previous win over Yarmouth. So looks like Cape and Yarmouth are on a collision course there, but, you know, keep an eye on Greeley and Freeport. They're going to certainly give you heard from too. So some big games to end the regular season, and then we're going to have some classic matchups come playoff time, and maybe a few upsets sprinkled in.
0: Indeed. Of course, that's on one side of the ledger. On the other?
1: So, I mean, that's what we're looking at soccer-wise, and, you know, those are the top teams in A and B for both the boys and the girls, and some great football stuff, too.
0: Yeah, let's talk about the football, though. We have, again, we're getting to the end of that season, too, aren't we, really?
1: Yeah, when you look. We're basically down to 2 weeks left in the regular season, with the exception of Class A, because they play an extra game as only four teams make the playoffs there instead of eight. And, you know, all eyes are going to be on that TA Bonnie Eagles showdown a week from Saturday. That's going to be for the top seed. And, you know, they're clearly the two best teams right now in the North in Class A. Portland and Oxford Hills are the two top teams. They play this coming Saturday at Oxford Hills. That'll likely determine who gets to, host the regional final, presuming seeds hold there. Class B South, that, you know, we always talk about how it's kind of wide open and unpredictable, but honestly, Marshwood's emerged as the clear favorite here. I saw them take apart Chevrolet the other day. They're now 6-0. They have a small team, but, you know, presuming they stay healthy, they're going to be really tough to beat. You know, Biddeford's having a great season. Kennebunk's right there. Falmouth's a team no one's going to want to play come playoff time. So, you know, some good stories there. Greeley's got a good test this week in Class C against Herman. That's going to be a battle of a couple teams chasing Levitt. It looks like Levitt's going to be the top seed. I know Greeley would love to finish second, and if they can take care of business against Herman, that'll go a long way toward making that happen, but that's not going to be an easy matchup by any means. So that's certainly a game I'm looking forward to Friday, that Portland-Oxford Hills game on Saturday I mentioned. Yarmouth keeps chugging along in eight-man. They've scored 60 points in three straight games. No slowing those Clippers, so that they really are the team to beat right now in the large school division of eight man, and it doesn't look like there's any slowing them down.
0: The only question I have remaining for you, since you already did Athlete of the Week, Michael Hoffer, is of course the Super Six polls. Would you say that you have seen any volatility from week to week, last week to this? Because I know you're dropping it early in the morning today.
1: Yeah, correct. That'll be later today. And last week there was actually a couple of new number ones. I don't have that kind of excitement this week, but certainly there is some shuffling that's going on in most of the sports. And, you know, the beauty of this right now is so many of these top teams are playing each other, which, of course, will lead to some changes in the polls. And, you know, it's games that you want to keep an eye on for so many reasons, not just for bragging rights, but, you know, there's so many heel point implications, playoff positioning implications, home field implications because, as I say, we're very close to playoff time.
0: We are indeed, and we will continue to cover as we go into the playoffs and then figure out what actually happens once we get into them with Michael Hoffer from Hoffer's High School Sports, who's with us every Tuesday. Appreciate it as always, sir, and we will talk again next week.
1: Sounds good. Always good to talk to you, and stay dry.
0: I'll try to. Not sure if I'll be successful, but I'll try. Thanks a lot, Mike. Let's take a quick break and head into the newsroom, talk to Jason Taylor, get an update from him on the stories he's working on for this Tuesday morning. What do you got for me, sir?
2: Yeah, I got lots of stuff. Family members are remembering 41-year-old Corey Fields, who was killed in a homicide last weekend in the Down East community of Indian Township. We'll have that coming up for you here this morning. And as well, we've got national stuff to tell you about. Meaning Six Flags, and actually this one here, several European grocery store chains were the victims of a cyber attack, and that could be hitting us local here in the form of Hannaford. We'll have more on that story coming up, and ABC will cover that from the national perspective as well. Currently, we've got 49 here in Portland at our time is 8:47 as we check the AccuWeather forecast.
3: Tonight, periods of rain will be heavy at times, mainly this afternoon and evening, and there can be flooding in low-lying and poor drainage areas, high 54.
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0: All right, we're back again. It's 8:49 on the WGAN Morning News, and we have one segment remaining. So, why don't you call us now? We've had, I think, a call or two today, but, you know, I think we can do better than that. We can do a little bit more. You got some space. You got some time. Good times ahead. If you give us a call, you can get yourself in the running for that Caller of the Week honor, which so many of you covet, as you should. The Golden Pen signing the mug for you. 8799426 if you want to be a part of the program. So I've covered a lot of ground here today. Of course, we did the Ilhan Omar stuff. We did plenty about Maine politics. You know, a tiny bit about the Russia-Ukraine stuff. You know, we've covered a lot of ground. Let's keep going though with Mike from Harpswell. Mike, how are you?
1: Good. I called to remind everybody to tune in Thursday.
0: Well, why would you want to do that, Mike from Harpswell?
1: Well, to tune in for the Veterans Forward Marathon, the radiothon, so we can raise money for Veterans Forward. They do a lot of great work for our veterans in the state. And they paired Sean Moody and I to take the 12 to 1 o'clock hour.
0: Oh, you're going to be a host? I love it.
1: Yeah.
0: I love it.
1: Moody and I, the 12 to 1 hour. So tune in.
0: So tune in 12 to 1 then.
1: Yeah. We got to raise money for these guys. They do so much. And, you know, they take care of the small things, electric bills, car payments, you know, stuff that the VA can't cover. So have everybody tune in Thursday. Going to be a bunch of guests on. Travis Mills will be calling in. There'll be a bunch of people calling in to, you know, help raise money so we can get this all squared away for these guys for the next year. So here you go.
0: Mike, you're doing my job for me here promoting it. It is, of course, coming up on Thursday, and we will be turning over the show to Veterans Forward to raise money for them the entire time. Actually, so is Howie Carr. You know, we're getting a lot of donations of time from our friends in Radio Land for us to be able to broadcast as long as we are on that day. So it's going to be good times.
1: People of Maine have big hearts. So we'll talk to most of Thursday. So tune in if you want to catch Moody and I. There's a pair there.
0: And why wouldn't you want to do that? Thanks a lot, Mike. Appreciate it. He's going to be here hosting. It'll be good times. Going to be an overall good time. We do this every year, of course. And we always raise an impressive amount of money. So you can be a part of that by helping us raise that sweet, sweet cash. Coming up here in pretty short order. It's a busy, you know, the end of the year is pretty busy, right? We do this. We do the Holiday 100. There's the Hot Rods and Heroes. There's lots of things in this time of the year that get our attention. But all worthy causes, for sure. All right. So as we close out the program here today, I want to go back to my salty rant because several of you texted me about it, about Hannah Pingree and the budget gap, because I was talking about that earlier today. And I will admit, I think I got a little bit hot about it because I've been sort of sitting on that opinion ever since I read her pathetic take on the budget for shortfall. You know, it's one thing to be a partisan, and it's one thing to be kind of a hack, right? And have no substance to you, being completely empty. That's one thing. But to be so cravenly, cynically political that you can't even do the public that you are begging for a vote for to vote for you. You can't even do us the solid of having a serious adult human answer to a question like that. First of all, frankly, it doesn't matter whether it's Donald Trump's fault or not. It's a reality. You have a budget gap. So what are you going to do about it? Okay, that's your first element here. Whatever else you might do, that budget gap is going to exist whether you like it or not. So you have this budget gap of $1.3 billion. Whoever's fault it is, you got to deal with it. You're Hannah Pingree. You tell us, well, you know, we're going to look at a lot of things. You do this, the typical politician answer of saying absolutely nothing. But then when they press you on it, which they did, the media did, when they press you on it, they say, okay, but yeah, you got to have some kind of an answer, right? She comes up with this cockamamie idea, this scheme of soaking, you know, out-of-state residents who have second homes here with additional property tax, additional taxes in general. She loves taxes. Hannah Pingree's never met a tax she doesn't like. And of course, that's an easy thing for you to say in a campaign. It's a populist message, right? I don't like rich people. Rich people are evil, and they're not from here. They're from away. Let's get them. There is a problem, though, with that idea, which is that it's not constitutional, and she's been told that by everyone. You can't do it. I mean, like, if you wanted to do it, you'd have to change the Constitution to be able to legally apply a tax like that in that way. And they're not going to do it. The legislature, even Democrats in the legislature, won't vote to advance that. And because you need a two-thirds, right? The Republicans will have enough seats no matter what to be able to block that kind of thing anyway. So you know it's not a real thing. You know it's not a real answer. You know it's not a real proposal. So why are you wasting your time making it, talking about this fairy dust of something that's not a reality? How about you deal in the real world? How about you think and talk about things that you actually can and will do if you become the next governor of Maine to fill that budget gap that was created by you and your old boss? The other thing the media could do right now is actually point that out. Incidentally, by the way, it is not Donald Trump's fault. She tried to do that again because it's the only play in her playbook. That's all she has in this campaign. Hannah Pingree only has one note. She said, well, the Trump economy is such a disaster that, you know, we're left holding the bag with our economy being the way that it is. It's funny that Maine's economy is doing so horribly when other states are doing so well. Maybe it has something to do with something that has nothing to do with the president, whether it's Joe Biden or whether it's Donald Trump. Maybe, by the way, since we saw all of the signs of this and Maine Policy Institute, myself, a lot of people who observe this stuff, were talking about billion-dollar shortfalls 2-3 years ago before Donald Trump won his election and returned to office. Maybe there was a structural gap because of what you decided to do and how you've structured state government and what you do with budgets. Maybe, just maybe. But even then, setting that aside, let's set aside it being your fault, even though it is. Are you raising taxes? Are you in the thing that you actually can do? The thing that Jana Mills did repeatedly. Income taxes, fees. You know, corporate taxes, sales tax. Are you raising stuff to be able to afford the government that you want? Because Hannah Pingree is out there right now saying that somehow our government is underfunded and that we need to spend more money in the Department of Education and spend more money in the Department of Health and Human Services, the two giant places that are sucking almost all the money down. So she doesn't want to go down. She doesn't want to reform. She doesn't want to change. She doesn't want to reduce. She wants to go up. So we're already in a budget gap of a massive scale. And you want to spend more money. So how do you afford doing that if you're Hannah Pingree? Because there is a requirement, a constitutional requirement, that you have a balanced budget every year. Which is why you never congratulate a governor or its legislature for actually having a balanced budget, because they don't have a choice. They have to. No choice. Now, they can do schemes to do it, but whatever. They still do it. So how are you going to fill the gap? Since we know you're not going to cut spending and you're not going to reform government, you're going to raise taxes, aren't you? Just say it. You know, I would actually have a little bit more respect for a politician that actually just came out and said it like Walter Mondale did in 1984, rather than what Jana Mills did, which was lie to us repeatedly. She promised you in not one but two campaigns that she would not be raising taxes in general and certainly not broad-based taxes. What did she do? She raised taxes everywhere she could, from fees all the way up to general taxes and broad-based taxes, income taxes. She introduced a brand new tax. With the tax for the paid family leave program. So she lied to us. And maybe that's the politically wise thing to do. But it's magnificently dishonest to try to pretend like it's a problem you didn't create. And we can do it. We can fix it with something no one's going to say yes to. 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
6: From ABC News, I'm Sherry Preston. We are on the verge of a new record when it comes to filling the tank.
7: Today marks 157 days in 2026 when the national average price for regular unleaded gas has been over $4 a gallon, tying the record set in 2022. Gas Buddy puts the nationwide average today at $4.32 a gallon, virtually ensuring that tomorrow the country will break that streak from 4 years ago.
6: ABC's Jim Ryan. At a rally in Ohio last night, President Trump talked about what led to those high gas prices, his war with Iran.
8: It's going to end very soon. And as soon as it ends, your gasoline comes down. But remember, your prices, your gas prices are lower than when Biden was president, and he didn't do anything about Iran, the Islamic Republic of Iran.
6: With the midterm elections now 3 weeks away, the president is heading to Alaska today. The DOJ is searching the D.C. area home of Democratic Congresswoman Ilhan Omar, who says it's an attempt to intimidate her ahead of the elections.
9: The Department of Justice saying the search is tied to an ongoing criminal investigation. Sources tell ABC News the investigation relates to Omar's immigration paperwork. The progressive Democrat came to the U.S. as a Somali refugee in 1995. She became a citizen in 2000 at age 17. In a statement, Omar calling it all political intimidation and an attempt to target political enemies and weaponize federal law enforcement, adding, "I will not be silenced."
6: ABC's Jay O'Brien in Washington. 9 roller coasters operated by Six Flags have all been temporarily shut down nationwide following the fatal fall of a man from the Goliath coaster at Six Flags over Georgia. These riders say it appears the restraints were not tight enough before the ride took off.
10: I looked over at her and I told her, I said, "Something going on." I said, "They keep it, keeps clicking."
11: Yeah, it kept clicking like it was unlocking and relocking.
6: Pope Leo undergoing surgery to remove a nodule on his lung. He was admitted to a Roman hospital today. You're listening to ABC News.
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18: 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A 48-year-old woman faces numerous charges after reportedly crashing into another vehicle while fleeing from deputies in Harpswell, just happening yesterday afternoon. Cumberland County deputies say Karen Pinnell, who was wanted on a warrant, originally stopped and spoke to them before driving off. They say she drove off a second time after being located, but then crashed into a pickup truck

and became disabled. Pennell was not injured and was arrested on several charges, while the driver of the pickup had minor injuries. Well, schools in the Skowhegan area are going to remain open today despite a threat that was received over email. Superintendent at MSAD 54 says the anonymous email contained nonspecific threats of violence at schools in the district today. The district says investigators should not believe the threat is credible.

0: number of flu cases compared to last year. Thomas College in Waterville has accepted a federal grant to integrate AI in the curriculum. College President Dr. Janine Diddle-Uzzi says they want to prepare students for the disruption AI will cause in many industries.
1: I think the students will have mixed feelings, probably like we all do about AI. This is certainly not going away. Just like the computer didn't go away, the cell phone didn't go away.
0: CBS 13 News reports the school also plans to pair AI courses with existing business classes. Accurate the forecast, Heather Zare.
2: Overcast and cooler today into tonight. Periods of rain will be heavy at times, mainly this afternoon and evening, and there can be flooding in low-lying and poor drainage areas. High 54.
0: 49 in Portland at 9:06, and weather brought to you by Trip Equipment, where the right gear makes any forecast a good one. 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Next high tide of Portland Harbor, 125 this afternoon. 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
4: I'm getting really excited. It's like Christmas.
0: Three weeks until what? The election.
4: Election
0: obviously.
4: Day. Yeah. Election
0: well,
4: day.
0: You didn't mention that, but yeah.
4: Well, I think it's self-explanatory. I think a little bit. Here's the thing, though. I'm excited about it, like it is Christmas. But why is Matt excited about it? Like it's Christmas. Am I anticipating a wonderful outcome? I don't know. Be nice, but I don't think so. No, not necessarily.
5: You're going to be here doing it live on election night as well.
4: I'm not anticipating that either. Being up till midnight and then having to be up the next morning to be here at, you know, whatever, to do the show, not a big fan of that either. No, I'm just happy it's about to be over. That's where my joy comes
0: from. Yeah.
4: This miserable slog of it. I got to tell you, man, this election season, more than most, has, I think it's affected me. It's affected my opinion on things. What do I mean by that? Well, I think I'm changing my opinion about like how the United States should manage elections. I think I have different free speech ideas today than I did yesterday because of all this. I think I'm pretty close to being in favor of amending the Constitution to force something being different than this because it's that bad. It's that miserable. It's that horrible. I can't stand it. I hate everything about it.
0: But wait, you're talking about just be specific.
4: No, I'm not.
0: Everything?
4: All of it.
5: All the ads.
0: Everything?
4: The ads, yes.
5: But negative attacks.
0: The entire election cycle?
4: The whole cycle. It's horrible.
0: The entire election cycle.
4: It's horrible.
0: Okay.
4: It's kind of funny to hate the thing that you are devoting your life to in your profession, isn't it?
0: Basically, mm-hmm. Yeah.
4: But, I mean, they've made me hate it. It's not that I dislike... See, whatever drew me to politics... Why do any of us get drawn to politics? Well, let's be honest, especially for the men here, right? It's basically a sport, if you think about it. Most of us like sports. Baseball, hockey, basketball, football, whatever your sport is. You like a sport, usually. Why do you like a sport? Competitiveness. Winners, losers, triumph, agony of defeat. You know, there's theater there. There's stories there. There's drama. There's richness. And, of course, that old caveman brain of yours, the combativeness of one competitor against another, you know, whether it's a boxing match or a baseball game. Dodgers lost last night, by the way. Very happy about that.
0: Yeah, most of America would be outside of Dodger fans, right?
4: Oh, yeah. I think you're right. And plus, I think the Brewers are fun to watch. I'm kind of a that's a team to root for, I think, this year, especially since they've never won a World Series. So, you know, that's that kind of thing appeals to us. So when you get to politics, it's the same. One competitor against another. It's a blood sport. Competition. Winners. Losers. Drama. I mean, I worked in it for such a long time and still do in union giving. I mean, it's money was still flowing into it. The problem was already happening. It was...
0: Okay.
4: Like, what you see with this Collins versus Jackson race isn't happening because of corporate money. It's just money. Like, money in politics has grown to such a degree that it's ridiculous. And why? Because it's an arms race, right? The higher the stakes of all these races, the more impulse more people have to give more money. Actually, you know what the bigger problem is for a lot of this? Is the $25 donation from the Bernie bro. The democratization of fundraising that began with Howard Dean was absolutely perfected by Obama and has now been adopted by the Republicans as well, and Bernie Sanders has really

0: shown he's really good at it, and Trump actually was pretty good at it. The little amount of money from many people, and then having those people give another 5 or 10, and then another 5 or 10 or whatever. That actually, believe it or not, is probably the single biggest problem, because it's the fuel. It's literally giving you the fuel to light on fire, and way more of it. I mean, a political campaign for president of these United States when George W. Bush was running for office,
1: yeah,
0: back in 2000 and 2004, he set records for somebody raising money for presidential races. I think it was like 100 million, 200
1: yeah,
0: million, something like that.
1: Did we have the matching federal funds back then?
0: We did. I think he didn't take them, and then Kerry didn't take them in 04,
1: right.
0: And that was the end of it.
1: And was it 100 million? Was
0: something
1: that
0: like
1: the federal?
0: Yeah,
1: okay, well, that was that.
0: And that was a limitation on how much you could raise. You take the money, but then you'd have to stop, right? Kind of guy.
1: Take the money out.
0: Not all of it. Just take out the stupid money. Like, take out, like, there's no, you know, you know what should cost to run a U.S. Senate race in Maine probably right now? $2.5 million, $5 million.
1: Yeah.
0: Something like that.
1: Well, remember, you just brought up George W. Bush, and we're talking Y2K here.
0: Yes, we are.
1: We're talking government.
0: That's a term I've heard in a while, by the way.
1: Well, year 2000, you know, then, right? After Clinton. And we had federal matching funds of, we were talking about something like 100 million. So, yeah, it would I mean, inflation may be different, but yeah, basically what you just said about $2.5-3 million bucks to run a Senate campaign here would
0: I think it'd be more than
1: translate.
0: Yeah. Yeah, it'd be more than. I mean, Mike Misci used to run his congressional race for like $600,000 in the second district, which today is probably attracting something like $25 million.
1: The good old days.
0: I mean, like, why? You do not get anything out of it, is the thing. There's no benefit to the level of commercial you're seeing on your TV right now. Nobody is gaining from this. There's no voter that's like, well, on the 738th viewing, I think this commercial might have a point. You know what, Troy? You got me. It's just not, it doesn't work like that. So it's just waste. It's just waste. And it's not only waste, but it's obnoxious waste that's making all of us miserable. So, yeah, I'm kind of at that point.
1: But after all that, all you just said, and probably a lot of people can agree with, over the top, you know, blow everything up or do something, right? I am happy to report that a Republican group supporting Susan Collins has accidentally run ads in the wrong Portland.
0: I didn't know that. I didn't hear that.
1: Oh, you didn't hear about that?
0: I didn't see that one.
1: No, yeah, well, you're laughing. It makes me laugh also.
0: But you know what? They're not going to lose out of that proposition because the money's already being wasted anyway, so why not waste it in Portland, Oregon? Sure.
1: That's what happened.
0: Yeah.
1: Yeah.
0: That's hilarious.
1: Yeah, the ad buyer took the ads down, and the super PAC is absolutely furious about the mix-up.
0: Yeah, I can see that happening if you're an idiot and you're making your media buys.
1: Oh, somebody at the ad buyer, Portland, here we go.
0: See your story now, by the way, Jason Taylor. It was in the BDN about the Portland, Oregon thing.
1: Oh, yeah, yeah. That's just rich.
0: $25,000, too.
1: Yeah.
0: I mean, I'll take it if you guys just want to light $25,000 on fire. You know, that's the other thing that bugs me about this, too, is the amount of things you could do with the amount of money that they're just wasting with this stupid stuff that nobody wants. The things they could do with it. I don't know, man. If I think I might have said this the other day, but if one of the candidates actually, I mean, I might even vote for Troy Jackson. If Troy Jackson would go up on his TV and be like, look, bro, this is it. This is the last one you're going to see of me. It's just this. I'm asking for your vote. Hope you like me. Here's my website. Go check it out. That should be enough for you. But if you have any questions, email me at troy@gmail.com. The rest of the $28 million that I had reserved for these TV commercials from now until the end of the election, I am going to be giving directly to charity veterans groups or, you know, whatever. Best of luck, everybody. Hope you vote for me. See you later.
1: Boom.
0: I might think about voting for him just because of that. Of course, I'm kidding. I would never vote for Troy Jackson, but it would. I mean, I actually halfway do mean it, though. Like, if a candidate did that, I think it would actually be a pretty good, you know, like pretty good to attract attention and maybe make people look at you and go, OK, they're not that bad. And also, you won't be annoying people. And you know what else might happen? Because you're not spending so much money on TV, maybe the other side will back off a little bit because they don't want to annoy everybody by themselves.

0: See, that's the secret of what's going on right now is they both feel empowered to do it because they know their opponent is annoying everyone. So if they annoy people too, it won't be a damage to them. It'll just be as annoying as what they're doing. And maybe I'll get something out of it while I do it. It's ridiculous.
1: This is the WGAN Morning News Overtime.
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14: Now, your AccuWeather forecast.
15: Periods of rain will be heavy at times today into tonight, especially this afternoon and evening. That can cause flooding in low-lying and poor drainage areas. High today 54 and low tonight 50. Clouds will break for occasional sunshine tomorrow. It'll turn warmer with a high of 66. Sunny and breezy Thursday, high 61. I'm AccuWeather meteorologist Heather Zehr on Southern Maine's official weather station, News Radio 98.5 FM and AM 560 WGAN.
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0: But I want to make sure I always go to the phones when I get an opportunity to, and we have Chris in South Portland with us, so why don't we go to Chris in South Portland. Sir, how are you?
16: Good. Just as you were talking about the ads, in response to politics absolutely destroying any kind of long-form media that I ever enjoy now.
0: Yes.
16: I am never one to ever support a referendum, but if someone out there wants to start a referendum that in the state of Maine, you can't continuously play ads ad nauseum, I'm more than happy to throw my support behind it.
0: And how would we govern this? Is it a 50% of the ads kind of thing?
16: I don't know. We'll leave it up to the liberals because they seem to love to dabble with that stuff, I guess, but it's at this point, it's literally has everything from terrestrial radio to internet videos to I get flyers. I just throw them in the trash. It's just.

0: completely.
1: We all do. Yeah. No, my wife forgot to check the mail for like 4 or 5 days. I think last week, and went to go pick stuff up, and it was overflowing, and that's all that was in it. That's all that was in it. So
0: the last thing though, Matt.
1: Yeah.
0: I'm gonna say when I was looking at the ads, they pulled over the communist style black and red from the Platner campaign.
1: Yes.
0: And threw it on the Jax campaign. I was just like, yeah, it's just completely phoned in. It's almost like a Kamala Harris race.
1: Sometimes when you see stuff like that, you actually wonder whether or not I'm living inside of a joke a little bit, like to actually be using that kind of stuff. I mean, like AOC does a lot of that kind of stuff, too. It's not necessarily the colors and everything, but she uses a lot of branding that comes from the South American, left wing dictators that have been in charge in South America, like all their propaganda posters and stuff. When she first got elected in 2018, all of her posters looked the same. And I was like, is this like an in joke? Is this like a. Do they do this on purpose? Are they trying to say that they're going to turn into Ocasio-Cortezanistas and it's going to be a really big problem? Is that what they're saying? Or is this like a joke? I don't know. It was funny. But Chris, I see what you're saying. Definitely, for sure. The Jackson people, I think, are happy to do that wink and that nod for the actual communists and socialists out there that actually think this is a good thing. So, yeah, 879-9426, if you'd like to join the program. Obviously, that kind of referendum would not be legal, and that was part of my rant. I mean, I was just kind of being salty this morning, but to be serious for a minute, I am a free speech absolutist, and I believe very strongly in the First Amendment and the Constitution broadly, and I don't want to just be able to violate it because I don't like something. And that's been sort of like the hang-up here, is... Citizens United, just to throw that one out there, was decided correctly. I'm sorry to be the guy to tell you that, but it's actually right, and it's interpreting the Constitution correctly. Speech is speech, and money is an avenue to speech. You cannot speak in the public square if you don't have access to the bullhorns that allow you to speak. And if you are not allowed to participate by purchasing an ad, then you are being denied your right to speech. And yes, that is true of not just individual human beings, but groups of human beings who want to get together to speak together. I'm sorry, it's just a fact. And it's the same, it's the thing that has given the right of labor unions to be able to do it. It's the thing that's now giving the right to corporations to do it. It is the correct interpretation of the Constitution, and you can pound sand and scream at the moon all you want to, but it's true. And that's been, to me, one of my hang-ups on sort of like limiting money in politics or trying to do something about this problem. I don't like violating the Constitution because I don't like something. And that's been something that I think, particularly on the left, they've been far too comfortable doing for a while. They want an outcome, and they'll contort themselves and their rulings inside judicial hearings in such a way that would allow them to break the rules, basically. It's like, this is a pretty hard and fast, like, thou shalt not kill, right? Well, yes, but what if we define killing as this instead, and this is not killing, and so that is not, the definition of that doesn't apply here, right? So that's what the judge will say, is we'll just contort ourselves and twist and warp it into whatever I need to get the outcome that I want. I don't like that. I don't want to do that just because I would benefit from it. If we don't have a rule of law by the Constitution and allow it to be firm and be annoying to us when it tells me something that I don't like, something I try to remind the Trump administration of frequently when the Supreme Court that supposedly just does whatever he wants to so very frequently tells him no. You know, that's a good thing that they tell you no. It's a good thing they can tell you no. And I don't want to live in a world where just because you don't like that, we just change our mind and we find a way to make it happen. Because then you might as well just not have one. You might as well just not have a constitution because it doesn't mean anything anyway. It's not the supreme law of the land. It's not inviolable. It's something that you can change and shift and the living, breathing constitution concept. It warps itself as it needs to over time based on the attitudes of the people who live in the country. I'm sorry. If you want to change something, change it. There's been many of them. It's been almost, there's been 30 almost. We're at, what, 27 right now? So you have plenty of amendments to the Constitution. It's hard. But rather than trying to warp and twist the judiciary and their interpretations, maybe work on trying to get political support for the thing that you want to change. Just a thought. Just a thought. But that's been the reason why I've been resistant up till now. And I don't even know what I'm advocating for, really. I'm not. This isn't a serious proposal for Matt right now. All I'm saying is that's how fed up I am. Because it's making life miserable for basically 6 months every couple years. And this would be the most miserable of recent memory. But you know what? It's not going to get any better. Future elections, do you think they'll have more money involved or less money involved? Susan Collins, if she somehow decided to run again 6 years from now, which I don't think she will, but if she did, you know, do you think that that will be a more expensive race or a less expensive race? Do you think there would be more targeting by the National Democratic Party trying to retake that seat or less targeting of it? How about if she does retire? They'll definitely target it then, and the Republicans will desperately want to keep it. So, I mean, that's going to be bad, too. So it's going to be worse. And that's just one race. CD2 has now turned into a perpetual, money race. Happens constantly. If you go into, I don't know, I guess just 2024 alone, and you do the second congressional district race, Jared Golden raised that year about $8 million, and that's just him. That's just his campaign. Austin Terrio raised about almost four. It was like $3.6 million. So he raised four, Jared raised eight. That's 12 together, and that doesn't count all the outside spending. There was more than $19.6 million of outside spending in House District 2 in 2024 alone. So you combine that with the roughly 12-ish that you had from the candidates, and you're sitting there talking about having a race that is $32 million. So I was off, Jason Taylor. I was off. I know you're not probably just listening to me there a second ago, but my second congressional district race, sort of assumption when I was talking to you in the last segment.
2: $3 million or whatever. Yeah.
1: Yeah, no, I was way off. I mean, it was actually $8 million for Jared Golden, $4 million for Terrio, $19.6 million in outside spending. So overall, $32 million for that race. $32 million for the second congressional district.
2: Well, that's here recently, 2020.
1: That's 24.
2: Yeah.
1: Yeah. I mean, I could do the other.
2: But you were saying earlier it might have been not much.
1: It didn't used to be much. Yeah. To go into, a good one maybe that might, let's do 2006. I'm just looking it up right now. Mike Michu raised $737,000.
2: Okay, what race?
1: For the same district.
2: Oh, second district.
1: Second district.
2: Okay.
1: Mike Michu raised $737,000. And I think he's actually raised less than that in maybe 2008. Maybe let me look at that one really quick. No, about the same. He raised, how about 04? And that was a little bit more. So I guess 700 is kind of like that low ebb. By the way, his opponent that year.
2: Yeah.
1: If you want to talk about 2006, his opponent was Scott Danboys, and he raised $29,000.
2: Wow. Okay.
1: Yeah.
2: Really?
1: Yeah.
2: Okay. And we're just going back 20 years.
1: Yeah. Oh, my God.
2: That's just
1: wow. Thanks
2: 20
1: for,
2: years.
1: Thanks for making me feel old. 2006 is 20 years ago. You're right.
2: Yeah.
1: Yeah. No, 29,000 versus 737,000. Isn't that ducky?
2: 20 years, how it's changed.
1: Right. And again, part of that's competitiveness. I mean, it's now viewed as a place where there is a, actual competitive race to run. So, okay, there's that. I'll grant you that. But, it's also because the district's changed a little bit. I'll grant you that also. But it's also because the money everywhere has gone up and gone up again.
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2: 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A Republican group supporting Senator Susan Collins has accidentally run ads in the wrong Portland. Republican super PAC defending Main Street spent $25,000 on ads attacking Collins' Democratic opponent Troy Jackson in Portland, Oregon, not here in Maine. The ad buyer reportedly took down the ads in Oregon quickly, which refer to Jackson as Taxin' Troy Jackson, a theme that's been widely circulated in ads across Maine. The Republican super PAC is said to be absolutely furious about the mix-up in Portland, Oregon. Public health experts say Maine could see an early flu season this year and are encouraging everyone to get their shots soon. A Maine CDC epidemiologist says they're seeing the flu circulate earlier than in recent seasons. Press Hill reports cases typically peak between December and February. So far this season, Maine has seen almost triple the number of flu cases compared to last year. Maine and out-of-state visitors have been taking in the sweeping views from the Mount Katahdin scenic turnout along the northbound lanes of I-95. Dean Desjardins says the view of foliage made up for the fact that he was not able to find a moose during his travels.
4: I was surprised that the foliage was still here. You know, I thought it'd all be on the ground by now, but I got very lucky today.
2: CBS 13 News reports the Mount Katahdin scenic turnout is open only from May through October, end of this month. Checking your AccuWeather with the forecast now in Heather's Air.
5: Overcast and cooler today into tonight. Periods of rain will be heavy at times, mainly this afternoon and evening, and there can be flooding in low-lying and poor drainage areas, high 54.
2: Next high tide of Portland Harbor, 125 this afternoon. 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
6: This is a Bloomberg Money Minute. United Health Group raised its profit outlook for the year after reporting better-than-expected earnings in the third quarter, a sign of progress in the turnaround of the largest U.S. healthcare conglomerate following a rough 2025. The upbeat report is a bellwether for the industry, as United Health is the first large conglomerate to release third-quarter results. Wells Fargo reported third-quarter earnings that topped Wall Street estimates as consumers and businesses held steady, keeping loan losses in check. Net income for the quarter rose to $5.95 billion, with revenue climbing to $21.9 billion. Provisions for credit losses totaled $1 billion, and net charge-offs were $983 million. The nation's largest grocer, Kroger, is cutting 3,000 corporate jobs in one of the biggest round of layoffs in the company's 143-year history. The layoffs represent 37% of office staff, and the company says the cuts will be carried out over the next 3 years. Kroger operates under many store banners nationwide. Dan Schwartzman, Bloomberg Radio.
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8: 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When Jackson was state senate president, his son was one of the highest paid lobbyists in town. Special interests paid his son, and Jackson changed his positions. It was reported that Jackson, quote, flipped his position as his son lobbied. The Portland Press Herald reported Jackson flipped a lot. And Jackson's family has raked in nearly $200,000 lobbying. One company opposed a bill cracking down on their emissions. They paid Jackson's son thousands, and magically the bill they opposed with Troy Jackson in charge, it just went away. Coincidence or corruption? 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
10: 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We're done.
3: This is the WGAN Morning News Overtime.
1: As I was doing those picks, I saw The Ride. You've heard it in the national news, right? That guy that fell off of the Six Flags.
2: Oh, that's going to be my news tease coming up, yeah.
1: Did you see The Ride, though? Like, I mean, I saw the pictures of it yesterday when I saw the story of the like midair stoppage, because they stopped it and they got people off of it. I mean,
2: well, yeah, I guess.
1: Is that honestly the best way of handling that? Like, to like stop it mid thing? And like, I mean, I understand that the seatbelt thing was an issue, right? But like, can we not just slow it down or something? I mean, like, you got to climb down that whole scaffolding? Like, holy crap. So that's a that is pretty much my nightmare fuel. I got to tell you.

0: Well,
1: and every time I go to the fair, every time the Yarmouth Clam Festival has a fair, you know, you got the Bangor State Fair, you got the Freiburg Fair, with whatever fair you go to that has rides. If you go to those rides, I mean, good Lord, you can go down to Old Orchard Beach and get on the little thing, you know, well, and down
2: those,
1: there.
2: Well, yeah, but what you're talking about, these county and state fairs, those are portable rides. They're a lot less safe, well, you would think,
1: exactly.
2: At least.
1: Exactly.
2: A lot less grounded than what you have at Six Flags, which is purpose-built and been there.
1: Yeah. You got a bunch of carnies putting together things with old rusty screws.
2: Yeah,
1: in
2: basically.
1: This metal that creaks and clunks as you go by it,
2: yeah.
1: And you're supposed to... and yet... I don't really hear of carnival disasters, do you? Like fairs, like, oh my God, the whole Ferris wheel just fell off and went rolling down Main Street.
2: But
1: oh my God, what happened?
2: You bet the state fair and the county fair. We do hear about Six Flags and other gigantic operations where they have gigantic rides like that where it does happen. And it happens every so often.
1: It happens every so often.
2: Yeah. Or somebody, the thing jumps the rails or whatever, and this guy fell out and goof.
1: I mean, I like a thrill as much as the next guy. You know, back in the old days, I used to love Space Mountain. You know, get on that roller coaster and do your thing. So I'm a fan in general of the thrills, but I've never trusted it. I've never trusted it ever. You know, even like when I was younger, I was a teenager, I would go to the Bangor State Fair. And you know the zipper? I don't know. It's called something different everywhere. Sometimes it's called something else. But the zipper is the one that it looks like a, you know, it's like a big long arm. And it has those like pods where two people can sit in them that just end up rotating over themselves a bunch as the thing flips around or whatever. All that is you sitting down in a thing with a gate that closes with a pin.
2: Yeah.
1: It's a pin.
3: There's no seatbelt or anything.
1: And if that pin were to break or fall out, no, the seatbelt or the pad is closed in by the door. So if the door flies open, so are you, baby. You're out, dude, and you're zippering over to the pavement, you know? And it's a pin. And if that thing's, like, weak, broken, rusty, something like that, you could be doing your flippy flip, and you could be flipping out, dude. The door flies open, and you're gone. Overall, to say nothing of the people puking on you, I gotta say.
2: Oh.
1: Yeah, that actually, it was sort of funny. I think it was this year.
2: Yeah.
1: My son went with one of his friends to the fair, and he's now at the age where they can go without me chaperoning, really. They can just go. And I heard tale of it later. It was like, oh, my friend, he just puked on the top of the ride that was spinning around. So it, you know,
2: great,
1: fell down upon the others.
2: Mm.
1: There's always a hose available, is, you know, when you're going to a carnival ride like that. That was, what a horrific thing, though. I mean, my God. I mean, not only, of course, the seatbelt opening or, you know, the shoulder pads or whatever it is that, you know, was the restraint opening up like that and the guy falling to his death, but just the knowledge of what kind of ride it is. I mean, like the whole thing, like, purposefully flips upside down at incredible speeds at huge heights. So it's not just about being unprotected and flying out. It's about flying down like 700 feet or, I mean, like however big it is. I don't know what it is, but... it's huge, looking at the pictures of it and the video of it. That's nightmare fuel, dude. Especially for a guy like me who is terrified of heights. Absolutely terrified of heights.
2: That would be, wow, if you're... Now, I'm not terrified of heights. I'm not in love with heights. But, you know, I could stand at the window, top to bottom window in a 50-story building and look down. If the window was there, I'd be okay with that.
1: You look down there?
2: Well, yeah, I was at the top of the Sears Tower or whatever it was called afterwards.
1: It's not called the Sears Tower.
2: Yeah, I know. But after all that happened and they built that offshoot where you could go stand out, outward, did that. Didn't bother me at all.
1: Didn't bother you at all?
2: No.
1: Well, it's because you know you're safe. That's the thing.
2: Yeah.
1: You know. Well, when I was in Japan, I went to Tokyo Tower, which is the third tallest building in the world. It's just behind the Burj Khalifa, so it's up there, man.
2: Mm.
1: And the way that the top part of it is, they have windows that sort of, you can't walk over it, but it's like, they kind of like angularly go out so you can sort of like lean over a little bit and look down. Not a big fan. Not a big fan, even though I knew I was safe and that glass was, I'm sure, fine. They did have, though, an area in there on the absolute top floor that had like the glass that you could walk on, the multi-planes of glass, so you could look straight down.
2: Yeah, well, that's the Sears Tower's like that. Yeah.
1: Right, but I think they do it as like a, you said, jet it out, right?
2: Jet
1: like,
2: it out, yeah. And so you then you can look straight down
1: like
2: from
1: that.
2: There. It's
1: in,
2: glass.
1: In Tokyo yeah. Tower, it's not like that. It's like in the middle of it. So it's like oh. you're looking down the middle of the tower.
2: Oh.
1: So you see the street and people down there, and it's way down there, but it's you're in the middle. So you're just waltzing around. And you're walking on glass, so and it's and you know you look down. There's it's really thick glass. There's multiple panes of it, so if it did break somehow, you got another one protecting you. I mean, it's you're safe. You're fine.
2: Yeah,
1: but didn't like that either.
2: Do they have earthquakes in Tokyo?
1: They certainly do, sir. They certainly do. Yes.
2: I was wondering about that in San Francisco or whatever. Something like that.
1: Yeah, I would actually not want to be in that building. I'm sure it's rated and protected from earthquake damage, I'm sure. I hope. I would hope with a tall building like that.
2: Supreme confidence, right?
1: Yes, but you know, I'll say this, Jason Taylor, as we're going to break. When I lived in Virginia, I worked in a building called the Twin Towers, which was spooky, by the way. I think it was 20 floors or something like that. It was a fairly tall building. It wasn't gigantic, but it was in Roslyn, Virginia, overlooking the Lincoln Memorial. And our office was on the 14th floor, and there was an earthquake.
2: Oh.
1: I think it was like a 5.1 or something. It was a pretty...
2: That's significant.
1: Yeah, it was a pretty big earthquake, something that was unexpected. And I thought we were dying. I legitimately yeah. thought we were dying because the building fell over. Like, it moved. You could see the building yeah. go this way, and I was looking down at the road. I was like, I think this is it.
2: Yeah.
1: And then, of course, it wasn't, thank God. But I was not prepared for that.
2: Who would be?
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3: 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On this Tuesday, it's easy to figure out why many members of the Trump administration continue to give access to Fox News. It's well watched by conservatives and generous to the president's men and women. Social media outlets will soon pass FNC's reach, but it will remain a comfort zone for the right. Nothing wrong with that when you consider that the other television news outfits are all committed left. The Trump administration is the most press accessible in history. Unlike many Democrats who boycott opposing points of view, it speaks with the leftist media. I guess the Trumpsters hope to persuade. Long shot. Getting specific, I don't understand the Jake Tapper thing. CNN loathes Mr. Trump, and Tapper is right on board with that. He is deeply enmeshed in the gotcha game, so why bother with him? I do respect politicians and pundits that mix it up. That is a rapidly shrinking group. But I don't believe in rewarding contrived, deceitful behavior. Both parties should engage the opposition. Just be smart and honest about your agenda. Back in a moment. Every October, the same thing happens. 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That is the Morning O'Reilly Update. More analysis later on.
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0: Now, your AccuWeather forecast.
5: Periods of rain will be heavy at times today into tonight, especially this afternoon and evening. That can cause flooding in low-lying and poor drainage areas. High today 54 and low tonight 50. Clouds will break for occasional sunshine tomorrow. It'll turn warmer with a high of 66. Sunny and breezy Thursday, high 61. I'm AccuWeather meteorologist Heather Zehr on Southern Maine's official weather station, News Radio 98.5 FM and AM 560 WGAN.
0: The candidates, the issues, the choice. 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
1: 3 weeks to go, Phil Harriman. Are you ready? The best Christmas present I'll be given this year is the end of this madness, I would say. Absolutely insufferable. It's actually what I've been kind of droning on about quite a bit this morning, about how miserable an experience.
6: Do you think most people are just glazed over by now? They're not, like, there's nothing you're going to tell them that's going to move the needle at this point.
1: Absolutely. I don't know, and I don't want to spend too much time on this because I'm being repetitive at this point, but I don't believe that that anything that you're seeing on TV right now is changing a single vote. I don't think there's one out there that, you know, when they see the 712th Troy Jackson ad, they're like, you know what, Troy, you got a point. All right, you got me. At this point, I think it's only the opposite. I think it's so obnoxious that you might be losing voters, and both of them might be doing that.
6: Is that why they moved their advertising out to Portland, Oregon?
1: Yeah, that guy's getting fired, whoever that is. Yeah, that was a mistake. No, so let's talk about those, though, those races in Maine, because we haven't had a chance to catch up on them too much recently, Phil Harriman. Senate race, obviously a big one. We've had a couple debates now. You've had an opportunity to review how those went. You see the polls, you see the campaigning, you see how things are going. What's your read on what's happening in that race right now?
6: I've actually been in the studio live while they had one of their debates, and of course I've watched the others on the television, and I consistently it's becoming very clear that Susan Collins has got her facts straight. She is comfortable in her own political skin. Mm-hmm. She's not taking the bait. She can respond to the accusations that are coming in a clear and convincing way. And I think, you know, if you're angry at Trump, there's nothing she's going to say that will probably get you to vote for Susan Collins. On the other hand, Troy Jackson is he just weaves it back to corruption and Trump and Iran and how ineffective she is. Almost like he's suggesting that because she's a U.S. senator, she can be president pro tem of the United States, so to speak. And it doesn't work that way, as you know. So I think it depends on who's going to turn up to vote. And the independent women are probably going to determine the margin of victory for Susan.
1: And if Phil Harriman was putting his mortgage on it, he would say who wins?
6: Susan Collins, 52-48.
1: Let me ask you an uncomfortable question, Phil Harriman. Is your bias showing? Is it because you want her to win that you think that?
6: Of course it is.
1: All right, good.
6: Of course it is. I don't hide. I've known her for 30 years. Susan Collins and I were on the Blue Ribbon Commission that produced the legislation to fix Maine's workers' compensation law,
1: which was a triumph of the time. Yes.
6: Oh, yeah. We were in deep trouble with workers' compensation rates, insurance companies leaving. It was litigious, and the solution over time has proven to be very, very beneficial. So I've known her since then, and she was, of course, a gubernatorial candidate unsuccessfully at the time, and then she went to Husson University and ran the Institute for Family Business, and the rest is history.
1: The rest, as they say, is history.
6: Yeah.
1: Yeah. So you say Advantage Collins right now. All right, yes. Fine. Let's talk about the gubernatorial race. Mm. Governor's race. There was a little news that Jason Taylor was reading earlier about Bobby Charles pounding the pavement and getting out there trying to make something happen with 3 weeks to go. You've had a couple debates there as well.
6: Yes.
1: I know that they weren't quite as watched, but they were certainly there. So what's your read on how that is?
6: And I think what's interesting is that Bobby Charles has got his facts. And he knows what he's talking about, and he's got the confidence about him that he knows what he would do to implement those priorities if he was elected. Does he have enough momentum? I don't see it. And maybe he's going to catch lightning in a bottle over the next 3 weeks. Hannah Pingree just seems to be do no harm, show up, be pleasant, to defend yourself as best you can, not give real direct answers on how you're going to fix a $1.35 billion shortfall.
1: Mm-hmm. Oh, you know, her answer on that was pathetic.
6: Well, that's my point.
1: I was reading the Press Herald account of it yesterday, and I mean, even they were like, I mean, come on. You know, she's talking about changing like the way that we structure our real estate taxes by amending the Maine constitution so that we tax second homes, yeah, you know, at a higher rate. And you can't do that now because of our constitution. She's going to change it. There's a 0% chance that happens.
6: Right.
1: It's simply laughable that it would even be considered. It's not going to even get through the legislature. It certainly wouldn't get on the ballot, et cetera. So, but she won't let go of it. She's like, well, I'm just going to use my bully pulpit to try to change it. Well, good for you. But in the meantime, you have $1.3 billion to fill. And I'd like a commitment from you. Not that it will matter much, because I got one from Mills and she lied about it, but you're not going to raise taxes, that you're going to do something to actually figure out what to do. And then she went into the I'm sorry, this is getting me a little hot under the neck collar here, but she went into the stupid Trump well, too. She's like, well, you know, Donald Trump's economy is, you know, like, that is not the reason why you have a $1.3 billion shortfall, Hannah. And you know that's not the reason why you have a $1.3 billion shortfall. We knew that you were going to have a $1.3 billion shortfall several years ago before Trump took office because of the structural problems in the budget. It is mismanagement and fiscal incompetence that have created this. And you can try to do the stupid populist garbage that you're doing right now and tell people that it's because of Donald Trump. Because that's the only thing that I say. I'm a little parrot, and I say Donald Trump every third word. You can do that if you want to, but it's not a serious answer. Neither is your dumb constitutional change that won't happen. How about you get serious about what you're going to change in state government? Are you going to raise taxes or not? And if you're not, what are you going to cut? How are you going to reform? What are you going to change? Give me a real answer. If you are going to be governor, we deserve it. Like, I'm sorry, you think you're coasting, you're up 10 points, whatever. Great. Good for you. I'm so happy you're going to win. You are a public servant, and we deserve to get an actual answer out of your mouth for once. I'm sorry you're risk averse and you don't want to do that, but get over it. You're an adult. You're 49 years old. Sorry, I'm done.
6: You feel better?
1: I do a little bit, yeah. I do feel a little bit better.
6: I could see the
1: It
6: relief.
1: Drives me nuts. It's like you're such a coward that you can't even give me a simple policy proposal to fix a gigantic problem. One
6: Matt,
1: issue.
6: She can't.
1: I know she can't.
6: You know why? Because she says I'm going to raise taxes by $1.35 billion.
1: Which she will, by the way.
6: That's going to, you know, change the momentum. And then if she says I'm going to cut expenses by that amount, where 80% of the money in state government goes out to two places, health and human services and education. So if you say you're going
1: to... And she's already said she's going to spend more on education.
6: Oh,
1: she's right. Already said that.
6: Right, right.
1: And so, I'm certain she'll spend more on DHHS, too.
6: And
1: so.
6: Meanwhile, they're complaining about the closing of long-term care facilities and birthing centers. Well, why is that? In large part, in my opinion, they expanded eligibility for Maine Care, Medicaid, but never changed the reimbursement rates to the hospitals and the doctors and the radiologists and all that. They made the math not work, so these places are slowing down or shutting down, in my opinion.
1: Well, no,
6: in part,
1: Phil, I'm sorry, it's because of Donald Trump. That's how stupid this is. It's like you're actually giving a serious answer, but all they can say is what I just said.
6: Well,
1: come on,
6: because it's about winning. It's not about governing. Right. So if the polls are showing she's up, and I think they are, somewhat accurate. The national money for her has moved elsewhere, which means they have determined that this is her race to lose, and there's only 3 weeks left, and she's going to just, what did Muhammad Ali, also known as Cassius Clay, do? He did the rope-a-dope, right? Just cover yourself and don't fall down.
1: Yeah, I think that's exactly what they're doing. It's just a cowardly way of doing it. I mean, here's the thing, is if you actually take a little tiny itty-bitty risk and you step out on the rope a little bit and you actually give an answer to that question, you know, let's say you don't even say you're going to raise taxes, but you just try to be at least serious and say, like, this is a pretty intractable problem. We got a lot of work to do. I mean, Baldacci did that. You know, he was handed a $1 billion bleep sandwich from Angus King, and he had to figure out a way of digging out of it. And I think he was fairly honest about the fact that you needed to, and that there's some hard stuff you got to do if you're going to do it. And he did it without raising taxes, by the way. So there's you know, past precedent for this. Like, just answer the damn question with something that's a little more substantive than a policy proposal that no one actually believes will happen. And we know that it won't. It's not even belief. We know it's not going to happen. You can't, like, that's fairy dust. You can't do that if you want to lead this state. You can't. Like, you owe it to us as a public servant not to be that vapid. Alas, she is.
6: So those votes that Rick Bennett is getting, are those protest votes against the two-party system, or it's an independent and that's what I want? Or
1: I don't know. There's been a couple polls that have been done that don't have Rick in it. Very many, but a couple. And in the polls that have not had him in it, the margin between about Bobby Charles and Hannah Pingree is roughly the same. It might be slightly better for Charles, but it's not it's not really all that much better. It's not like he goes from being down 10 to being down 6 or something like that. It doesn't really happen like that. So that tells me, if those polls are even remotely accurate, which who knows, that he is drawing from both, probably more Republicans than Democrats, but he's probably drawing from both. And I assume you're right, that it's just a pox on all your houses, people. Yeah. You know, people that are just fed up and sick.
6: I see it that way as well.
1: But it's a small number.
6: Yeah, I'm surprised. Because he's a great campaigner. And you know, he handles himself well. He's very personable. He's got the legislative experience to, you know, prove that he's got the capability and the capacity to take on the role of governor. And I just don't know why he didn't get traction. I thought, you know, knowing him as I do, that he would have a...
1: Well, how would he get traction?
6: He's not now.
1: I know he's not now, but like, how would he ever have gotten it? I mean, obviously we've detailed in extraordinary ways how the Senate race is just dominated covers, so you can't even get attention. But beyond that, when your pitch to voters is basically like a bland pitch, it's a,
6: right,
1: you know, they're extreme and crazy, they're, you know, messing up everything, I'm the reasonable adult in the room. Who does that appeal to? I mean, like, I get it, and I like, I suppose, personally, I like the pitch because I like adults and I like sober people that aren't, you know, crazy and stuff. But but voters don't respond to that stuff anymore. Like, that's not something that's really getting anybody all that fired up to go vote for you.
6: Which is why I think the more you listen to Bobby Charles, and he's, you know, he's got his facts straight and he's got it, his clear vision of how he's going to solve the problems, and people are, even if you don't think you're going to vote for him, if you listen to him, you go, he's the most prepared person on the stage.
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1: From ABC News, I'm Sherry Preston. Newly appointed White House Press Secretary Katie Zachariah making news during her very first White House press briefing, saying minutes ago that U.S. Ambassador to Greece Kimberly Guilfoyle will be asked to leave.
2: We have asked Ambassador Guilfoyle to resign. She has been a wonderful asset to the team, and we wish her well.
1: Guilfoyle is now battling corruption allegations, including that she allegedly tried to pressure a Trump donor to pay off her $100,000 Amex bill ahead of her confirmation hearing. He's now checked into the hospital. Pope Leo having surgery today in Rome to remove a nodule on his lung. ABC's Tom Sophie Burridge with more.
3: He will be operated on this afternoon to remove that lung nodule. It's an abnormality, a small abnormality on his lung. Now, remember, medical experts say these lung nodules are pretty common. They can be caused by scarring, inflammation, infection.
1: Once the operation has been performed, tests will be carried out to make sure the nodule is not cancerous. President Trump's off to Alaska today following Monday's rally in Ohio.
4: Trump stumping for Vivek Ramaswamy, who's in a tight race with Amy Acton for governor, and Senator John Husted, who's behind former Democratic Senator Sherrod Brown. Trump is spending the week crisscrossing the country, visiting Alaska, Arizona, Montana, and Georgia. And he says he'll visit Kansas soon, too. All states he won in 2024.
1: ABC's Mary Bruce. 9 roller coasters at Six Flags amusement parks nationwide have been shut down temporarily after a man died after falling from the top of the Goliath coaster at Six Flags over Georgia. As he fell, he hit Logan Connor's car.
5: Every time I close my eyes, I just see that man in the air. Like when he locked eyes with us.
1: Another Six Flag coaster at the park in Southern California shut down after allegations of brain injuries among riders. 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
12: 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The South Portland City Council is voting tonight on whether to restrict city cooperation with ICE agents. State law already prohibits any cooperation between ICE and local law enforcement except in certain circumstances. South Portland ordinance would reinforce that law and would also prohibit ICE agents from accessing electronic databases or city facilities and equipment. It would also prevent agents from entering public schools or using city property such as the library to detain someone. Ordinance would bring little change on day-to-day operations in South Portland. A man faces charges following his arrest by boat while hiding on an island. Everybody say he broke into his ex-girlfriend's home in Passadumkeag. Penobscot County Sheriff's Office says deputies were sent to a home in Passadumkeag after a woman reported her ex-boyfriend broke into her home through a window. Deputies say he took off before they arrived, and searchers say they found him on an island in the river along with a kayak. 25-year-old Nicholas Violet of Chester now faces numerous charges, including burglary. An indoor pickleball club in Westbrook has filed for

0: By the forecast, Heather Zayer.
1: Overcast and cooler today into tonight. Periods of rain will be heavy at times, mainly this afternoon and evening, and there can be flooding in low-lying and poor drainage areas, high 54.
0: And next high tide at Portland Harbor is coming up at 1:25 this afternoon. 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
3: Good morning. Welcome back here to the Financial Exchange. It's a Tuesday with earnings season kicking off here, and we've got the banks who always precede everybody else kicking off with earnings this morning around, when did we start getting released? 7, 8 a.m. And then press conferences thereafter. So we've gotten JP Morgan, Wells Fargo, Goldman Sachs. I think Citigroup also reported just a little bit later than those three. Got those to digest. Overnight, we had Korean markets sinking substantially on chip fears. That was shown in yesterday's market here domestically, but offset by some other tech gains that, you know, led the NASDAQ to not really get hit too hard. And we'll have inflation prints tomorrow to digest, as well as the Fed enters last couple of weeks before their next meeting and debates around what they are going to do. And then, you know, of course, this time of year, all things election season and what's heading up with midterm elections here. But as we sit at the moment, we've got markets relatively flat for the day. NASDAQ was up a little bit higher earlier. Dow was off a little bit more. We're now currently flat on the NASDAQ, slightly down on both the Dow and S&P 500. And let's dive in there to those bank earnings, Paul, which, as we've talked about before, these banks at this point are such massive regulated conglomerates that it is, frankly, difficult for me to have any real opinion on their quarterly performance without a, you know, PhD in understanding how these things actually work. But you can tell from high levels, you know, what are they hitting on? What are the key drivers of their business? What does that state about the larger economy? And that's what I find more interesting about these companies, rather than, oh, did they hit or miss on the most recent quarter? You know, what was the change in how much they are setting aside for loan losses? I don't find that terribly interesting, but you do have some swings in these stocks today, and I think that's worth getting into. So where do you want to start off? Should we start off with the best and the greatest out there with JP Morgan
4: Let's lead off with them. JP Morgan came out with their earnings. I believe they were up about 2 or 3% in early market trading here.
3: Now they're down 0.8.
4: Okay. Now they have printed a really significant net interest income margin for this year. They're predicting that they're going to come in with about $106 billion of net interest income. So just for listeners out there, the way that banks make money is you put your deposits on there, and then they go out and lend it to somebody else, a corporation, any sorts of other lending activities. They make the spread between the interest that they pay you versus the interest that they loan out your deposits to other people. That is net interest income at its core.
3: And that would be interesting, but that's not how big banks make money anymore, right? That's part of how they make money, but like, that's the traditional bank. That's how your local bank makes money. But banks like JP Morgan Chase, and why it's, you know, at any given point in time difficult to know what's going to be going on underneath the hood, also make bank money by selling bonds to the public.
4: Mm-hmm.
3: They make money by taking private companies and bringing them public to their investors. They make money by managing wealth. They make money from their own proprietary trading desks. And so they are a very different type of bank than, say,
4: your... It's still a big line item.
3: In terms of the net interest income growing to these levels does move the needle.
4: Absolutely. And then on the other front, so net interest income continues to be strong there. Stock trading was up quite significantly. So they make revenue from their trade desk from a stock trading perspective. That was up about 49% from a year earlier. The common refrain, you'll hear this from all the banks here to sort of summarize what we saw this morning, is that stock trading pretty good for a lot of these big banks. On the fixed income side, they are dealing with the pressure that all of us have seen over the course of the last month or so. Interest rates have risen. And as a result of that, the fixed income desks at these banks that make money off of trading activity, there's been less activity as rates have risen. And so as a result of that, their performance was a little bit weaker. But in general, a pretty strong quarter here from JP Morgan. You know, Diamond had his usual sort of not, I wouldn't say doom and gloom, but usual sort of pessimistic take on the risks that loom out there. But nothing here

0: that stood out to me, Mike, as alarming or concerning. Pretty good numbers that they came in with.
1: The only thing that I thought was notable was that J.P. Morgan does not miss on earnings very often, and they did, right? Mm-hmm. They had a rare miss here on the on their overall earnings, part of that being driven by some unforeseen circumstances in the bond market, one of the worst quarters for bond trading in terms of the drop in revenue that they've seen. And so, you know, J.P. Morgan, again, this might have been predicted by investors given that the stock's only down 0.8%, but they very rarely miss on their expectations, and they did this time around, which I find just notable. Wells Fargo, pretty similar story here. The difference here on Wells Fargo is they continue to be one of the most heavily regulated of the large banks in terms of their ability to expand and all of this. They've now gotten past some of those timelines where they are allowed to increase their balance sheet after being restricted for several quarters. And so I have heard of some analysts talking pretty bullishly about where that company could go in terms of growth. But in terms of the earnings this morning, stock's down about 2.75% in early trading. I'm assuming some of the similar scenarios that we saw from JP Morgan echoed here from Wells Fargo as well.
0: Yeah, we saw good net interest income from Wells Fargo. I think on the negative side of things here, they took some losses on their bond portfolio. So like many other banks out there, they own different treasury instruments and other fixed income holdings. And when interest rates go up the way they have, where the U.S. 10-year treasury has risen from about 4.1% to 5.25% in a short span of time, the bonds that they hold on their balance sheet, Wells Fargo, have gone down value. Again, they're not the only one dealing with this, but it was about $16.5 billion of unrealized losses that accumulated in their portfolio. That's double from last year. Again, that is a product of the interest rate environment, but still, that is something that is, you know, a little bit of a drag on Wells Fargo. Like you mentioned, Mike, they were basically in shackles for about 10 years here since 2017 when
1: for damn good reason.
0: Since that whole scandal broke out, they couldn't grow their asset level past where they were in 2017. So they really were frozen for almost a decade. They now, like Mike was mentioning, are trying to thaw out of that period of time and to grow their business further. But it seems like they are, you know, righting the ship to a degree, but still a lot of work to be done there.
1: Finally, most rosy, I would say, was Goldman Sachs today. They beat estimates. Shares initially rose. They're now flat in trading. Again, I don't think you should read too much into what traders are doing with a bank stock on a single day. But we saw from Goldman, you know, better execution on trading revenue, smaller losses on the fixed income side than J.P. Morgan, their biggest competitor in that space, and really strong performance from their investment banking side as well.
0: That seemed to be really the standout here, is that the investment banking came in at about $3.22 billion of revenue. That really helped drive the growth of the Q3 numbers here. They also had some benefits that were tied to some of the fees that they derive from helping wealth clients get in late stage with SpaceX for some of the late venture rounds before they went public. So in general, just for their investment banking division, really strong numbers. The other two that we just covered, Wells Fargo and JP Morgan, did not fare as well on the investment banking side. So it seemed like Goldman was the standout when it comes to investment banking. We've seen a little bit of slowing on the IPO market and the mergers and acquisition side of things. It was a really rapid pace the first 6 months of the year. With some of the stuff going on now, you've got some of the big guys pushing back some of their IPOs. So that has cooled a bit. But of anybody, Goldman Sachs has benefited the most this year from some of the investment banking growth.
1: Right. And keep in mind, this is in spite of the fact that, you know, OpenAI, Anthropic, both were expected to maybe go public this year. Anthropic still may, targeting November now, but they would need to get that in line pretty quickly. And, you know, those revenues weren't locked into these forecasts, but they were part of investor expectations that didn't come to fruition. So you could see a boost there, or you could see further drawback if it does not happen. Anything else catching your eye on those bank earnings, Paul? I didn't really have much else to say on them other than, yeah, tough quarter for fixed income trading. No kidding.
0: Yeah, yeah. We hit all the major points.
1: So one other interesting tidbit that I saw in another piece was that both JP Morgan and Goldman Sachs decided to cut some of their exposure to a specific loan for an AI startup. I want to take a quick break and talk a little bit about A, the optimism that investors see in earnings, but B, maybe some of the cracks in the foundation showing up around the AI trade and the concerns there. Let's take a quick break. That's next here on the Financial Exchange.
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0: 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The race is set for Saturday, November 7th at Fort Independence on Castle Island.
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1: Paul, as we kick off earnings season here, the expectations are unusually strong for third quarter earnings. There's a few things contributing to this. One would be the one that everybody's heard about over and over again, that major hyperscalers, Oracle, Facebook, Amazon, Meta, Microsoft, and Alphabet, Google's parent company, are spending billions and billions of dollars on building out data centers and are buying up chips, energy, other components that go into data centers that I'm familiar with, really regardless of the price it costs for them to do it. Right? They're somewhat sensitive to pricing, but you know they are most interested in doing this as quickly as possible. And when your goal is to build something as quickly as possible, sometimes you make it without the highest quality, but oftentimes you make it at a pretty high price. And so all sorts of component makers are benefiting from that rush to build. The other component, though, that's contributing massively in this quarter especially are energy companies. The current estimate is for growth of 121% in earnings, and we've talked about this phenomenon quite a bit. If you have the means of refining a barrel of oil into diesel right now, then you can make more money than we have ever seen in that what's referred to as the crack spread, right? And so, yes, we have this growing component of tech. We have this concentrated market that is hyper-focused on tech. But in terms of the earnings growth, energy is expected to play a big role here as well. What else does Barron's point out here about the optimism this quarter? And, you know, in reality here, in spite of the optimism, you know, it's going to take a lot to beat all of these optimistic expectations about the quarter.
2: The bar has been raised incredibly high, but I think it is important to note that for people who are looking at the market performance year to date, why has the market been so resilient in the face of a lot of geopolitical events and inflationary pressure? It's been what Mike alluded to first in describing the situation. It's all the hyperscaler spending, but also what investors have been leaning on a lot is we've seen earnings growth, and we've seen subsequent quarters of 25% plus earnings growth year over year compared to where we were last year. This quarter, no different. In fact, the bar being raised even higher to almost 30% year over year earnings growth, which is just incredible. I mean, so we don't see these numbers at all.
1: For some context here, during the entire 2010s decade, which was a period of, albeit slow, but growth, right? It was coming off of the worst recession since we had seen, since the Great Depression. And the average earnings growth during that period of time was about 11%.
2: Right.
1: Right. So we are nearly triple that if this quarter comes to fruition in terms of expectations. So this is fairly unprecedented. And to Paul's point, it would mark the third quarter in a row of earnings growth above that 25% mark, which is just incredible.
2: No, they are anticipated that some of this growth will subside in future quarters heading into 2027. But however you slice it, that is tremendous in terms of an earnings growth perspective. If you look at net profit margins, so yeah, you can grow your earnings too, but what are your net margins on the companies in the S&P 500? Those have gone up significantly as well, aiming to clock in around 15% for Q3. That would be up 2% from where they were last year. What are the net profit margins from all the companies in the S&P 500? What is so fascinating to look at is just how narrow the breadth of this growth is, though. And we've talked about this before, but I was reading something earlier this week that of the earnings growth that we will see for this Q3 numbers here, two companies are responsible for a third of it, NVIDIA and Micron. And we talked about Micron's numbers where they did net income profit from $3 billion last year to $37 billion in just one quarter year over year. And so what you have is just a lot of weight being carried by very few areas of the economy. Mike mentioned energy and tech also. We all know that too. That is just doing a tremendous amount of the lifting. And the question is, yes, Wall Street is anticipating that this earnings growth will subside a bit heading into 2027, but it's how long can you keep it up? How long can you keep the momentum going from these big companies?
1: Yeah, look, I think every day that goes by, the questions keep cropping up. Hey, is this massive investment that you are making ever going to pay for itself? And you see this not only from investors, but you see it from other areas that are supplying the AI build out. So, for example, during the dot-com bubble, one of the things that defined it was this expectation that the build out of the internet was just going to continue to last. It was going to continue to come. And what actually happened is they laid a bunch of fiber wire, built out the internet, and then realized, oh yeah, we don't need to do this every 6 months. Like, you know, this is pretty good here. Out of some concern for that, the semiconductor provider sellers, for instance, have said, yeah, we're going to lock you in to buying our chips for a 10-year time period. The utility companies that are trying to, you know, that want to supply electricity to these data centers are saying, okay, we'll go and build that new power plant that you want, but we're going to require a whole bunch of, you know, non-refundable deposits and contracts saying that
2: don't
1: you're
2: bail
1: actually
2: on us.
1: Going
2: don't
1: to
2: leave us holding the bag on this.
1: Right. And so, you know, increasingly that's what I'm hearing about is it's not just, hey, I'm willing to pay this price for this component today. It's I'm going to lock myself into a contract to pay this price for this component for the next decade. And that's how these things are, you know, kind of inexorably being tied together. So I think across the spectrum, people are questioning, hey, you know, is this demand still going to be here 1, 2, and 5 years out? And I unfortunately just don't have a good timeline for when that when the answer to that question starts to matter. Chuck's identified the next 18 months as being really crucial because you're going to see some of this stuff slow down in that time frame. I just don't know.
2: No, I don't either. And there's so many variables that can influence that. You have one, you have, you know, certainly on the downside, there's plenty of risk that we could point out. I continue to focus on some of the debt issuance stuff. And if you look under the hood at the way some of these buildouts are being financed, it just requires, to put it simply, to Mike's point, you need the sustained spending to be there. And oftentimes when you have a build out of this nature, it's not a linear spend out. There tends to be peaks and troughs to spending. And that's what we continue to be so focused on. On the positive side, if you have some iterations of AI just being adopted more greatly or more business case uses in that 18-month period, maybe that gives this more legs. But that's what we continue to kick around every day here.
1: Let's take a quick break. When we come back, we've got a full market update watching. Overnight, we did see some pretty extreme volatility in Asian markets, especially in the Korean Kospi, which moved now below its June levels and 200-day moving average. Quick break. Wall Street Watch is next.
3: 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Central Maine Medical Center in Lewiston is in danger of being terminated from the Medicare program over contamination risks to patients. The Brazil reports state and federal investigators found ongoing infection control deficiencies in surgical instrument trays at that hospital. The report shows all instrument trays that go through the sterile processing department were stained with an unknown substance. Federal investigators say substantial noncompliance with conditions at CMC could end there that hospital's participation in the federal Medicare program. Family members are remembering 41-year-old Corey Fields, who was killed in a homicide last weekend in the Downeast community of Indian Township. One family member says Fields was a deeply caring person who had the ability to find humor in dark situations. Fields' cousin believes he had an interpersonal conflict with Jeremy Stevens, who is now charged with his murder. Police have not confirmed what led to the killing, though, as an investigation is still in the early stages. Fields leaves behind three children, including two under age 18. Opponents of Maine Republican governor candidate Bobby Charles are trying to tie him to President Trump, who now has poor approval ratings. Charles says he has a few disagreements with Trump, but will work with him.
4: I'm here for the people of the state of Maine. I am going to defend their interests from night to night again, and I am going to do it with a good full heart and with truth and with facts, and I expect that we will get a better response than flipping him the bird.
3: Charles will appear in a governor race debate tonight in CBS 13 with Democrat Hannah Pingree and Independent Rick Bennett. Accurate the forecast now and Heather Zaire.
5: Overcast and cooler today into tonight. Periods of rain will be heavy at times, mainly this afternoon and evening, and there can be

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2: ABC News, I'm Sherry Preston. Newly appointed White House Press Secretary Katie Zacharias says President Trump will ask U.S. Ambassador to Greece, Kimberly Guilfoyle, to resign. Guilfoyle has been under scrutiny since reports surfaced that she asked a Trump donor to pay off her $100,000 American Express bill before her confirmation hearings. Pope Leo, it's believed, is undergoing surgery right now to remove a nodule on his lung. ABC's Tom Sufi Burridge with more from Rome.
3: We saw Pope Leo departing the Vatican. He waved at the cameras and then making a short drive across Rome to the city's Gemelli Hospital, where popes receive medical care. And we saw him going in. He looked relaxed. He was smiling, shaking hands with hospital staff.
2: Several Six Flags roller coasters nationwide have been shut down in response to the fatal accident of the Goliath coaster at Six Flags over Georgia. A man thrown from the ride. He was killed. Several others were hurt. This is ABC News.
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11: Markets mostly quiet as third quarter earnings season officially kicked off this morning with a flurry of big bank earnings. Right now, the Dow is flat, up 1 point. S&P 500 down 6 points, NASDAQ down 37 points, over a tenth of a percent lower. Russell 2000 is down 0.4%. 10-year Treasury yield down 2 basis points at 5.219%. And crude oil is flat today, trading at $93, while Brent is down 0.75%, trading at $105 a barrel. JP Morgan shares are edging higher after it missed third quarter earnings and revenue expectations. However, the bank raised its net interest income outlook for the year. Wells Fargo down 2% after mixed third quarter results. Goldman Sachs up 1% after beating revenue forecasts. Citigroup falling over 1% despite reporting solid third quarter revenue driven by fixed income traders. Outside of bank earnings, several memory chip makers are seeing losses after a tech round overnight in Asia, driven by China's CXMT, saying it plans to roll out a new type of DRAM chip. Micron, Western Digital, Seagate, and SanDisk are down anywhere between 2 and 4%. United Health beat expectations and raised its guidance or wherever the stock is down 0.5%. Johnson & Johnson reported better than expected third quarter results, but said it is leaning towards spinning out its hips and knees business. Shares are down 4%. And Domino's Pizza

0: disappointed investors as its same-store sales only modestly rose during the quarter. Pizza Giant stock is down over 3%. I'm Tucker Silva, and that is Wall Street Watch.
1: I'll talk about inflation or the cracks showing in the AI memory trade. I know we talked a little bit on the
0: I'll go AI
1: trade. Yeah, AI trade. So I'm going to ignore for a moment the biggest concern that I have with this, and my biggest concern stems from probably the podcast I listen to. I'll pump. Can I pump another podcast that's not our own, Tucker?
0: No, absolutely not.
1: I'm going.
0: You can
1: to
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0: Specifically YouTube, too.
1: If you're looking for something very different from our podcast, because our podcast and our show, as you know, covers a litany of different subjects. There's a podcast put on by Bloomberg called Odd Lots that just dives deep into one very deep subject. And they interviewed an author about, you know, the end of the world from AI. And he had some very valuable points that were terrifying, I think, in his hour-long interview with the folks over at Odd Lots. So, sorry, Tucker, but I did.
0: No, that's fine. That's a national, national podcast.
1: And so my mind's, you know, there again today, like, oh, yeah, these engineers actually don't seem to have any idea what it is they're building or any of the safety constraints that they're trying to put around it. And, you know, what if this happens? What if that happens? But in terms of what we are seeing out there, I think it's increased scrutiny on the idea that we've been talking about for over a year now, which is eventually, I think that semiconductors are going to become a commodity just like every other piece of hardware that we've ever invented in the United States. And I don't think that it has, let me see. I don't think that it's the same, for instance, as an Apple iPhone, because I don't think that the users of these semiconductors care whether or not they're carrying an NVIDIA chip or a Samsung chip or some new Chinese startup chip, so long as it gets the job that they're looking to get done at the best possible price and the most possible efficiency. And I think that, to me, is the overall concern that people have when they talk about chip stocks is, hey, eventually do you get to commoditization here where these companies just can't maintain profit margins?
0: Yeah, less of the commoditization, but just the demand weakening is really what my concern would be, is that you have the scale of this build out, whether you want to look at the hyperscaler numbers or just the corporate bond debt issuance, there is now numerous executives out there, whether it's Broadcom CEO or Intel CEO, mentioning that there just almost isn't enough money at this point, enough capital to finance what they're looking to build out. So those semiconductor stocks that we're looking at are running businesses with unprecedented demand. Basically, there is almost just more demand than there is supply. And what ultimately happens, whether it's chips or any layer of the stack here that you want to talk about, data centers, we're going to talk about utilities and the demand for electricity, is that what I continue to come back to, and I had read a piece from Ares, which is a big insurer in the debt space and also do some private equity as well, where just the means that companies are going to finance this build out through these JV ventures that we've talked about before, taking debt off the balance sheets, really trying to pump together a lot in order to get a single A rating, so an investment grade rating, so you can raise debt. The maneuvers that are being made underneath the surface to finance this all out, so much of it is predicated on just perfection and continued enthusiasm and spending. And Mike, you mentioned there's just so many concerns out there. The biggest one is this sort of societal concern, right?
1: Sure.
0: That we've talked about on the show and that has become more and more of a theme. And we'll cover a piece from Anthropic today that just they continue to come out with messages of saying that this could go all so wrong. So you have that. You've got the regulatory pushback from data centers that could loom. And then you have the business risk of a lot of companies are spending just undiscretionary amounts of money, just throwing it out there to try and figure out how they harness this technology. What if eventually there's this redeployment of capital where these big businesses say, you know what, we're going to pump the brakes? You throw all those together, there's a lot of things that loom out there as risk. We don't know when they are going to come to fruition, but now you have two things in play, a lot of risks on the table and a financing structure that requires almost perfection from an execution standpoint, and that's what is concerning on the crack front. And that's why I think you see the volatility on a daily basis. Investors are constantly trying to sort out when are those risks going to bubble to the surface.
1: Yeah. Yesterday, we talked about how the Korean Kospi took a big hit, down 5.5%, one of its, you know, back to some pretty low levels from before this summer. That was on an announcement from China's CXMT Corporation declaring it achieved a breakthrough in chip technology that, you know, everybody had been pursuing for years and planned to be selling those to the public by year end. We have no means of knowing if that's true or not, but when you talk about the Korean market, which has dominated almost half of that index, is Samsung and SK Hynix, there's just, you know, no real way to diversify out of that market. Whereas yesterday in the U.S. markets, and granted, yesterday was a pretty low volume day with Columbus Day and bond markets being closed, but you had, what was it, NVIDIA and another chip maker whose name is escaping me right now. I don't
0: Oracle
1: remember.
0: Broadcom.
1: Might have been Broadcom. Both down for the day substantially, but almost dollar for dollar offset in increases in the Apple and Meta stocks. Because continuously what we're seeing in the U.S. market is any day that hardware has a problem, you know, the chip makers are having a problem, people flee to the Meta still AI stock, but non-directly AI, you know, chip-making stocks and say, okay, yeah, we don't like this area of tech, but we like this area of tech instead. The Korean market just doesn't have that.
0: Mm,
1: I mean, absolutely. Yes, Samsung makes TVs and phones and other things too, but they are directly one of the biggest beneficiaries of the AI trade, and there's really no escaping that in the Korean
0: market.
1: Yeah,
0: the memory chips. Yep.
1: Let's take a quick break. When we return, as always, this midterm election is all about the economy. And when it's all about the economy, it's usually all about prices and inflation. CNBC has a piece about inflation perhaps having peaked already in 2026. We'll talk about that and election consequences next.
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0: inflation reading tomorrow. Traders are expecting a headline CPI print of 3.6%. I've seen 3.6 to 3.7 out there in terms of forecasts. The headline was only 3.4% in August. We've obviously seen that continued climb on energy prices and now seeping into other areas of the markets. I don't really think that it's worth talking about whether or not inflation has likely peaked for 2026, because unless you know what's going to happen with energy prices, then you don't know whether or not inflation has peaked for 2026. Right?
1: No, it's
0: a useless exercise.
1: So useless.
0: Right? If gas prices hit $5 a gallon by year end, then inflation has not peaked yet.
1: No, definitely not. It's interesting that Kalshi is now being quoted as a reliable source on where inflation is going from trading activity standpoints.
0: Yeah, you know, I don't think it is, first and foremost, a useful source. We'll talk about a piece later about a theater director who is a former theater director making a killing on placing bets on Kalshi on inflation and, you know, the interesting piece here. So I think it is largely made up of amateurs betting on inflation rates, but I think if phrased properly, right, like I've quoted, you know, the odds on places like Kalshi just as an interesting data point of, okay, this is where people are actually placing their bets. Mm-hmm. And in any case, this is going to be, while it's not the Fed's preferred measure of inflation, it certainly is the measure of inflation that is most built into consumer expectations and that people pay the most attention to.
1: No question.
0: So the Fed talks frequently about their concerns about expectations, inflation expectations feeding into everything else. And so they most certainly care about this report. Speaking of the Fed, they've got a meeting. I don't know exactly
1: October 28th.
0: Okay, so 15 days from now. What are expectations currently in terms of their actions at that next meeting?
1: It seems, looking at the probability market done by the CME group that tries to assess whether or not the Fed will raise or stay where they are from a rate perspective, about a 76% probability, Mike, that they will keep rates where they are between 3.75 and 4%, only about a 24% chance that they would hike again in this end of October meeting. So this has moved around a lot. If you looked at this about a month ago, it was more of a closer to a 50-50 shot that they would potentially hike rates, but that has now subsided, the concern of potentially seeing another rate hike. It does seem like, again, this is going out another meeting here, but in early December would be the next meeting, that there is a pretty strong probability that we would see a quarter of a percent hike there. So that would make it a 0.5% hike. We had just had one in the month of September, taking a pause for the month of October, and then picking back up again in December. This inflation report, among other data points that

0: we'll get here. Really, the inflation report is going to be the last one that they'll have, I would think, before the October 28th meeting will decide whether or not they continue with the rate hiking cycle. All indications at the moment that they pause for the month of October.
1: Giving assets to your children can be part of an estate plan, but giving them away directly can create problems you may not expect. 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
3: According to, we talked a bit about midterm elections during that last segment, and according to the Pew Research Center data that they put out just last week, the issues that Republican voters consider to be, quote, very important to their vote in 2026, in this order are the economy, immigration, and the future of democracy. 82% say the economy, 72% say immigration, 69% say the future of democracy. On the Democrat side, 88% say the economy, 85% say the future of democracy, 82% healthcare. So again, these are not, you can't add these together. Obviously, it's well over 100%, but it's the percentage of registered voters who say those issues are very important to them. What you'll obviously notice is, once again, it's the economy, stupid, that matters most to voters on both sides of the aisle. As such, you know, the inflation piece, I think, is critically important. We have talked at length about how, while I think the most important price to the global economy is the U.S. 10-year Treasury price and the yield on that bond, I think very clearly the most important price to the American psyche is a gallon of gasoline, and that's been quite a bit higher, although not anywhere near the all-time highs that we're seeing with diesel prices. When we take a look out at different means of guessing at election outcomes, Kalshi just talked about this. They are pricing in a 62% chance of Democrats taking the Senate. All of these places have a much higher odds of the House. On Predictit, another betting website, it's about the same, sitting at 64%. And, you know, just in terms of another source here, Nate Silver still publishes his own model, which most recently put the odds of Democrats taking the Senate at 73.9%. So you can read these any number of different ways, but I think especially since the, what was the first election where people started really looking much more closely at betting markets, like 2016 election?
0: I would think so.
3: I think that was the first time, you know, when Trump really surprised the Clinton voters out there. I think that was the first time people started taking a look at, okay, yeah, the polls were saying this, but betting markets were saying something completely different. And they still are, right? You know, the polls are saying, you know, a very strong likelihood of Democrats taking the Senate. The betting markets are much closer to 50-50. I mean, not 50-50 odds. It's 62-65% in terms of favoring Democrats in the Senate. But that's, you know, I think a heck of a lot closer than what we're seeing on those polling forecasts. So we will see if you know, the economy is the real driver, and, you know, really whether or not those polls about what people say they feel about the economy actually leads them to vote one direction or another, or just stay home in a midterm election where turnout is, you know, usually lower than otherwise during presidential elections. So I suspect that in the end, inflation is going to be the single most important thing that matters to voters when it comes to them going to the polling, because, yeah, the price of a grocery card and price of gasoline, while certainly it's been an issue for the last 6 years, it hasn't been fixed over the last

0: too, and I think that's ultimately what people care most about.
1: No, it's ultimately leading to the most frustration out there, and we've talked about all the economic sentiment pieces, whether it's the Michigan Consumer Index or other metrics out there. People have been really upset with the economy for the last 4 or 5 years. The reason for that is because things are more expensive than they were 6 or 7 years ago. That has certainly been the number one problem with the economy amidst a very good stock market over the same period of time.
0: Oil prices are falling very slightly in early trading today. On West Texas crude, we're sitting at just shy of $94 a barrel. The yield on the 10-year Treasury today falling also in line with those energy prices, down to 5.215%. And across the board, we've got equities basically flat to slightly negative territory. We'll be right back with a heck of a lot more here on the Financial Exchange.

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12: ABC News. I'm Sherry Preston. The White House confirming minutes ago that U.S. Ambassador to Greece has politely been shown the door. ABC White House correspondent Karen Travers reports.
13: White House Press Secretary Katie Zachariah says Kimberly Guilfoyle has been asked to resign her position as U.S. Ambassador to Greece.
14: She has been a wonderful asset to the team, and we wish her well.
13: Guilfoyle was engaged to the president's son, Don Jr., for 4 years. She's facing corruption allegations, including that she allegedly tried to pressure a Trump donor to pay off her $100,000 credit card bill before her confirmation hearing. On Monday, the president said he was looking into firing Guilfoyle, saying, quote, we're not happy. Karen Travers,

0: ABC News, the White House.
1: Pope Leo undergoing surgery right now to remove a nodule on his lung. ABC's Tom Sophie Burge is at the Vatican.
2: Once the operation has been performed this afternoon, we expect that tests can be carried out on that lung nodule that's been removed to determine whether it is cancerous.
1: The Pope expected to spend several days in the hospital. At least 9 Six Flag roller coasters nationwide are temporarily shut down following a man's fatal fall from the Goliath coaster at Six Flags over Georgia. With 3 weeks left until the midterms, the Department of Justice has searched the D.C. area home of Minnesota Democratic Congresswoman Ilhan Omar.
3: The DOJ has a long-standing unwritten rule avoiding taking public steps in politically sensitive investigations within 60 days of an election. But 3 weeks from the midterms, Homeland Security agents executing a search warrant authorized by a judge at Omar's Washington, D.C. area home Monday. In a statement, Omar calling it all political intimidation.
1: ABC's Jay O'Brien in Washington. The Supreme Court siding with the Trump administration and agreeing to hear arguments in a watchdog's lawsuit seeking public records about Elon Musk's Doge. The court last year concluded a judge who ordered the documents turned over ruled too broadly. You're listening to ABC News.
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10: 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Anti-ICE demonstrators plan to rally outside South Portland City Hall this evening, calling on councilors to adopt a proposed ordinance which would restrict city cooperation with ICE agents. That rally is being hosted by the Maine Democratic Socialists of America. Ordinance being considered would prohibit ICE agents from accessing electronic databases or city facilities and equipment, would also bar ICE agents from entering public schools. The public will be invited to comment ahead of tonight's South Portland City Council vote. A Maine group has filed a federal complaint over a massive fish kill of out-migrating herring from dam turbines at Brookville Renewables' Brunswick operation. Friends of Merrymeeting Bay filed the complaint with the Federal Energy Regulatory Commission over that fish kill. The group says it was likely caused by lack of communications after the release of young migrating fish from Sabatis Pond upstream. Friends of Merrymeeting Bay is advocating for the removal of Brookfield Renewables Dam after the death of thousands of fish. Voters in the town of Norway will get to have their say on mobile home rent restrictions this week. An ordinance would limit the number of lot rent increases at once per year, but also limit those increases to inflation plus 1%, would cap the increases at 5%. The ordinance is based on a new law that limits lot rent increases in Maine. The vote in Norway is scheduled to take place Thursday at Oxford Hills Comprehensive School. State investigators are still looking into what caused a fire that destroyed a home in Durham Sunday. Fire Marshal's office says the Durham Fire Department was called to a house fire on Stieg Road, where they found the garage and a nearby car were also on fire. Because of the extensive damage, though, investigators haven't determined where it started, and the cause also has not been determined. No one was hurt in the fire in Durham, although two cats are not accounted for. Tourists have been flocking to Acadia National Park as well as the Baxter region in Maine to observe the fall foliage.
11: Really good colors. Really liked it. I think the lake we were living at, the springing part, was really good.
10: CBS 13 News reports visitors to Maine say they've been enjoying the vibrancy of the fall foliage. Parts of northern Maine have already reached their peak, while there's still about a week to enjoy the foliage in the southern part of the state. AccuWeather forecast now in Heather's air.
12: Overcast and cooler today into tonight. Periods of rain will be heavy at times, mainly this afternoon and evening, and there can be flooding in low-lying and poor drainage areas. High 50.
10: Next high tide at Portland Harbor is coming up at 1:25 this afternoon. 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

0: open but quiet yesterday for the Columbus Day holiday. Bond market was actually closed yesterday, but equity markets open. One of those weird days that we get a few times a year. We had reports from JP Morgan Chase, Goldman Sachs, Wells Fargo, Citigroup all this morning indicating a few things. One, with equity markets continuing to accelerate higher, the banks have all made a fair bit of money on both their wealth management and prop trading desks. You saw some losses, however, on their fixed income books. No surprise there as interest rates moved up during the quarter, especially during September. Bonds not performing all that well, but their net interest margin across the board doing much better with those higher rates on deposits, because one thing that I think we all know is if you're a big bank, you don't need to pay any interest. It's not one of the expectations for you anymore. You're not expected to compete on money market rates or mortgage rates or anything. You're just expected to be the giant that can't go out of business, and therefore people will deposit their money at your bank, whether you pay any interest or not.
1: Yeah.
0: Anything else interesting in terms of bank earnings, Paul? I mean, you know, there's some interesting stuff from Goldman Sachs on their investment banking. I think still some very high expectations because there does not seem to be any end in sight for issuing new debt on the behalf of hyperscalers. And we still have a few potential giant IPOs to go over the course of the next couple of quarters here. But to me, that was the big story with the banks this morning.
1: Yeah, nothing really that stands out. I think you hit on most of the critical points here. I would say a reasonable start to earnings season, but there is still much more to come. The banks tend to kind of all blend together. We picked up some of the same recurring fees from each of them, so nothing that stands out tremendously.
0: In addition to the big banks, United Healthcare, Johnson & Johnson, and my favorite, Domino's Pizza, reported earnings this morning. Tomorrow, we will hear from Bank of America, Morgan Stanley, BlackRock, a bunch of different financials, Progressive even as well. Thursday of this week, Taiwan Semi, Charles Schwab, BNY Mellon, all reporting. So again, this week, a very heavy financial services earnings week. But when we get out to the following week, this would be the week of October 19th, we've got GE Aerospace, Philip Morris, RTX, which is the Raytheon reporting, Tesla going on Wednesday, Lam Research, Texas Instruments, Thermo Fisher, and then on Thursday, Procter Gamble, Union Pacific. So really kicking things into higher gear next week before a bunch of the tech earnings out the following week. Tomorrow, we will get an update on inflation through the Consumer Price Index. That's out at 8:30 a.m. Expectations are for a year-over-year read of 3.6%, month-over-month at 0.6. And then the following day, you'll also get a Producer Price Index reading, which has been running quite a bit hotter than CPI, expected to come in at 5.5%. Taking a look around at markets today, relatively quiet. Are in the red with the NASDAQ leading the way down 0.25%. Energy markets also relatively quiet. West Texas crude not moving a whole lot after a pretty volatile weekend and volatile Monday after attacks at the Saudi airport by Houthis. You had this deal to buy diesel from Russia, or, you know, announced deal and energy ceasefire announced by the president that was then, you know, completely dragged through the mud over the course of the next few days as the airstrikes continued. And then in bond markets, they're following energy markets today off slightly. The yield on the 10-year treasury down to 5.219%. Friend of the show, Michael Santoli, who comes on every once in a while, has his market memo out this morning and describing the markets right now at a critical juncture. I guess, first question, Paul, do you agree? Are we at this critical juncture for markets? Is it more critical than other times that we have seen recently? I think you can make the argument that it is. The longer you stretch out, sequential massive earnings beats and expectations quite high, it does become more critical. On the other hand, markets have also gotten a bit cheaper because of those very strong earnings. And I don't expect any giant surprises in this earnings quarter that could change the narrative around AI continue to dominate.
1: No, I think that critical probably is a little bit overstating it. I do think that this is certainly an important earnings season, but as long as the numbers can come in where they're expected, I think that will continue to keep markets in a reasonable

0: optimal place. It's as we get out perhaps a little bit further into 2027 where I feel as if it becomes a little bit more paramount to deal with the inflationary pressures that we are up against, and the interest rate environment will just have more and more impact on markets. In the early going stages here, I think we can still lean on what seems to be a good Q3 earnings season, and we'll see as those numbers come in. But basically what he is honing in on is something that has been covered substantially over the course of the last month or so, that the breadth of this market rally has really narrowed. We started the year where many different sectors of the market were performing well. The equal weighted S&P versus just the S&P in general, their performances were relatively similar. They have diverged quite significantly. And because the equal weighted S&P 500 index has more weighting in some of the kind of real good sectors of the economy, consumer staples, utilities, just things that cost money to move goods around through fuel and borrowing costs, have been negatively impacted by the interest rate rise we've seen over the last month or so, whereas tech has just continued to plow forward. So you match that with a backdrop of a inflationary time period, like that is sort of the adverse side of things, is the interest rate and the inflationary pressure, and then you've got sort of the narrow breadth of the market gains on the other side of things.
1: And I think the narrow breadth of the market gains makes perfect sense given the environment we are in. He quotes Goldman Sachs co-head of equity derivative sales Lee Coppersmith as saying, you know, this is his quote, "By our preferred Goldman Sachs measure, breadth has now deteriorated to its weakest level since the dot-com bubble," meaning all of that leadership is coming from one area that we are familiar with. And I think the reason why is quite obvious. Interest rates are sitting at levels we haven't seen in a couple of decades
0: yep.
1: now. And most every sector of the economy will have a tough time expanding with interest rates where they are.
0: Mm-hmm.
1: The one exception being behemoth tech companies who can borrow at these rates and justify the spending because of their, you know, expected fortune gains down the road to build out data centers, build out manufacturing facilities, build out anything AI related. But if you are a home builder, if you are Domino's Pizza, if you are
0: Costco, Walmart,
1: yeah, any of those companies, if you are a healthcare device manufacturer, these higher interest rates, higher energy prices, and general consumer distaste with high inflation are eating into your margins in a way that don't matter to the tech companies. And so with those higher rates, I think has brought a new wave of concentrated bets on, hey, this one area can continue to drive the economy forward. And it's kind of been the case all year, but I guess now more than ever, this market is very heavily reliant on that one, or I guess two, areas of growth, given what you're seeing from energy, but I don't think anybody is hoping that that one lasts.
0: Santilli does make a good counterpoint in this idea that, hey, if some of those pressures were to abate, the energy prices or some of the interest rate pressure, that could set up for a reasonable amount of gains. If you have continued enthusiasm in the tech sector and some reprieve from these other sectors, that certainly could help things out.
1: Yeah. You know, we were talking yesterday about what could bring rates down and, you know, why rates are going to stay higher. And the answer, there's only one answer that people will like on what could bring rates down. It's energy prices falling.
0: Right.
1: Right. Like, people would be very happy if gas prices fell and that led to a decline in interest rates. Every other reason that I can think of for declining interest rates would be very bad.
0: Yeah. Usually comes with economic pain.
1: Right. Like, it would be because something blew up and sentiment around AI or banks or something had shifted, and suddenly people are much more concerned about recession and job loss. That would bring down rates too. But the only one that could happen that people would be genuinely cheering would be some cessation in hostilities in the Middle East that brings down energy prices. By the way, Middle East and Eastern Europe,
0: right,
1: with Russia and Ukraine, that brings down energy prices in a convincing longer term way. And I don't know, I can't hold my breath for 10 months, you know, like that's where we are at this point. Let's take a quick break. When we return, bond yields, retirees. Let's take a quick break. When we come back, a little bit more about bond yields, and then specifically American retirees, their dependence on Social Security, and the newly elected Congress.

0: progress that's coming in that's going to need to deal with it. That's next on the Financial Exchange.
1: 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We'll be at 200 Seaport Boulevard with Museum President and CEO David Cowan and former CNBC Senior Markets correspondent Bob Pisani. 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
11: 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The AI startup Suno wants to become a destination for creative entertainment beyond music.
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12: You can make a poem and bring it to life, or things with a lot of levity. I made a stoic meditation about TikTok. And these are just creative use cases that have never existed before.
11: Suno is one of the fastest growing generative AI startups. It allows people with little or no musical training to create complete songs from text prompts. Shulman tells us he does think the controversy over whether a song was created by AI will eventually pass.
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0: Times today, Paul, how American retirees on different incomes rely on Social Security. No surprise here. The lower your income, the more heavily reliant you are on Social Security. And generally speaking, the lower your benefit, the more reliant you are, because your benefit is most frequently low because you did not earn enough during your savings years to save a whole lot for retirement, and therefore more of your income stream is coming from that Social Security. There are exceptions, of course. You know, you might have worked in the public sector and gotten a pension, and therefore your Social Security is tiny, but you have a robust pension to support you. But for the person who's making $1,500 a month on Social Security right now, should Congress not act, they'd be looking at a cut of about $300 per month in their benefit amount, which we all know would be absolutely devastating. How do you approach this conversation with your clients, Paul? Right, like, whenever we're talking Social Security, there are two factors that people want to talk about. One, you know, the math behind longevity.
1: Yep.
0: How long before I pay myself back? Does it make sense to wait? You know, are there any interesting strategies I can take advantage of? And the second is my benefit going to be cut?
1: Very tough situation to deal. I mean, ultimately, it's, hey, we can only plan for what we know.
0: Sure.
1: And what we know right now is what they're paying today. And we can do some modeling of stress tests on financial plans that if the worst case scenario happens and benefits are cut by 20%, this would be the impact to your plan. So that's usually the best
0: sure.
1: that we can do, is just try and model out the worst case scenario. I think that's a lot of what planning is. But ultimately, I have no idea. I tend to think that, just my personal opinion, that you'd be hard-pressed to have all of Congress really screw this up so badly that there is such a significant cut to benefits. But stranger things have happened. I wouldn't rule out the possibility of it. But all you can really do, like I said, is try and model out the worst-case scenario and see how each individual would be positioned.
0: I guess I look at this from two different perspectives. One, if you're over the age of 60 and you are assuming that your benefits will truly get cut, I think it's probably going to lead you to make a bad decision, right? If you base all of your assumptions on, yeah, I'm going to get 80% of my benefits or 75, whatever the math turns out to be, because that's what the laws say currently, it can lead you down the path of saying, well, I might as well pull it early and get as much benefits as I can for a few years. And in my personal opinion, you are the second to least likely person to have your benefits cut. The least likely is the one that's already receiving Social Security. If you're over the age of 60, you're the second least likely, because you vote. And you vote in big numbers, and there's a lot of you. And
1: right.
0: So I don't really think that that's going to be the most likely outcome, is that they cut benefits for folks over the age of 60. As a person in my late 30s, I kind of wish they would, because it would mean that I might get a little bit of benefit when I go to retire, but nonetheless, I think it's unlikely. If you are more than 10 years away from retirement and you're not modeling in some degree of tax hike or Social Security benefit reduction, I also think you're making a mistake.
1: Mm-hmm.
0: Right? Like, if you're developing a financial strategy that's based on, income tax rates and Social Security tax rates not changing during your lifetime, that's probably being a little bit too, you got those rose-colored glasses on a little
1: right.
0: bit too firmly. And that's where this does get tricky and requires some balancing. Ultimately, part of financial planning is testing stressful scenarios, right? It's testing out the impact of higher-than-anticipated inflation. It's testing out Social Security rules changing. It's testing out a massive market crash, the likes of which we haven't seen since 2008. And if instead all you're doing is straight lining assumptions and saying, yep, everything keeps on hunky dory, I make 6% on my money, and that's not how real life works. And as frequently as I get people concerned about market crashes and Social Security cuts, it turns out they should actually be more concerned about inflation and healthcare costs. And so that's what financial planning is about, is identifying the true risks to your success, and then mitigating those risks through a number of different tools. If you have questions about that process and you want to learn more about how the Armstrong Advisory Group approaches it, give us a ring at 800-393-4001. You can book a time for us to call you at armstrongadvisory.com. 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
0: All right, Paul, we can't build data centers in cities because there's not enough space and they're too heavy to put in high-rise buildings. We can't build them in the suburbs because there's too many people and they're too loud and they use too much water. We can't build them in the middle of the desert because it's too costly to bring water and energy there. We can't build them in rural areas because farmers don't like it and nobody wants them in their backyard. We can't build them in space because we don't know how to yet, but we're trying to sort that out.
1: Yep.
0: So an enterprising young, not young person, but an enterprising company figured, hey, let's bury them in the ocean. We can cool them via ocean water, and nobody has to deal with the noise or really any of the other repercussions because it's going to, you know, work off of tidal waves. And we'll just do it that way. But apparently that, too, is a bit too close to home, and nobody wants underwater data centers either.
1: Well, the lobsters would have to hear the noise, Mike, so that might be a
0: negative. Do you think it would lead to a worse quality crustacean? Yeah, like
1: that is one of the concerns that's raised in this piece, is the impact on marine life. Ultimately, this is really in its infancy stages. It was just something that was being proposed, but has been all but not shut down, but there doesn't seem to be a lot of progress here. Was the Eastport, Maine that was pushing back against the notion of exploratory discussions on an underwater data center. There is just capitalism at its finest. There's no shortage of ways that people will try and make the almighty buck. We're talking space. We're talking underwater.
0: I'll just come out and say it. If you cannot convince the general public to allow them to put a data center under the ocean, then you're just not going to be able to convince them to build a data center. Just full stop. It ain't going to work. Let's take a quick break. When we come back, Wall Street Watch is next.
3: 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Well, parts of the digital network at Hannaford Supermarkets have gone dark. Hannaford's parent company, that's Ahold Delhaize, says it intentionally pulled critical systems offline Monday following a network security incident. As a result, Hannaford customers are not able to order online or through the store's mobile app. The infrastructure breach follows previous major cyber attacks on the grocery giant in 2024 and 2008. Local Hannaford stores remain open for shoppers, although digital and pharmacy services face ongoing disruptions. State investigators are still looking into what caused a fire that destroyed a home in Durham Sunday. The fire marshal's office says the Durham Fire Department was called to a house on Stieg Road, where they found the garage and a nearby car were also on fire. Because of the extensive damage, investigators haven't determined where it started, and the cause has also not been determined. No one was hurt in the fire in Durham, although two cats are not accounted for. Maine and out-of-state visitors have been taking in the sweeping views from the Mount Katahdin scenic turnouts along the northbound lanes of I-95. Dean Desjardins says the view of foliage made up for the fact that he was not able to find a moose during his travels.
4: I was surprised that the foliage was still here. You know, I thought it'd all be on the ground by now, but I got very lucky today.
3: CBS 13 News reports the Mount Katahdin scenic turnout is only open from May through October. Thank you for the forecast. Heather's there.
5: Overcast and cooler today into tonight. Periods of rain will be heavy at times, mainly this afternoon and evening, and there can be flooding in low-lying and poor drainage areas. High 54.
3: Next high tide of Portland Harbor, 125 this afternoon. 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
6: ABC News. I'm Sherry Preston. Trump appointee Kimberly Guilfoyle, the U.S. ambassador to Greece, has been asked to resign from her post, according to new White House press secretary Katie Zachariah. Guilfoyle came under severe criticism over allegations she engaged in improper and possibly illegal conduct. Guilfoyle on social media saying, "My commitment to President Trump and the country I love will never end." Several Six Flags roller coasters are shut down today following a deadly fall from a coaster at Six Flags over Georgia on Monday.
7: It's unclear what led to the deadly incident. In a statement to ABC News, a park spokesperson saying, quote, "The park team and local authorities responded immediately," adding, "We're deeply saddened by the guest incident, and our thoughts and heartfelt condolences are with the guest's family, friends, and loved ones."
6: ABC's Faith Abube at the park. Pope Leo in surgery at a Roman hospital. He has a nodule on his lung that would be removed and biopsied. This is ABC News.
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14: Markets are modestly lower as third quarter earnings season officially kicked off this morning with a batch of big bank earnings. Right now, the Dow is down about 0.2%, or 86 points lower. S&P 500 down 0.25%. NASDAQ down over 0.33%, or 100 points lower. Russ 2000 is down 0.5%. 10-year Treasury yield is down 2 basis points at 5.219%. Crude oil is edging higher, trading at $93 a barrel, while Brent is retreating about 0.75%, trading at $105 a barrel. JP Morgan up 1% after it missed third quarter earnings and revenue expectations. However, the bank raised its net interest income outlook for the year. Wells Fargo down 1% after mixed third quarter results. Goldman Sachs up over 1% after it beat revenue forecasts. And Citigroup down over 2% despite reporting solid third quarter revenue driven by fixed income traders. Outside of bank earnings, several memory chip makers, including Micron, Western Digital, and Seagate, are seeing losses after a tech rout in Asia overnight driven by China's CXMT, saying it plans to roll out a new type of DRAM chip. United Health beat analyst expectations and raised its guidance. The stock is flat. Johnson & Johnson reported better than expected third quarter results, but said it is leaning towards spinning out its hips and knees business. Shares are down nearly 6% now, and Apple unveiled its new HomeView Hub with a 7-inch display designed to serve as the home base for a smart home and is priced at $299. Apple is up 1%. I'm Tucker Silva, and that is Wall Street Watch.
0: CNBC has a piece out this morning about the latest concern from Anthropic, warning that AI models could soon copy themselves across home devices. So let's talk about what the heck they're talking about here. The entire AI industry has been a little bit more focused on safety recently, I perceive from the outside, after the Hugging Face incident. If you're unfamiliar, the Hugging Face incident was when a ChatGPT model or an OpenAI model that engineers and researchers thought was relegated to a sandbox broke out of the sandbox, accessed the internet, and in order to fulfill one of the objectives that the testing team gave it, hacked a company called Hugging Face and gained access to a whole bunch of tests, yada, yada, yada, before it was detected. And I guess rebuffed using a whole bunch of open source AI models, meaning it was basically a clash of AI agents attacking each other and rebuffing each other on the internet, which was never supposed to have happened in this scenario. And I think spooked a whole bunch of people. After that, you had the, you know, engineer from Anthropic coming out and saying there's a 1 in 10 chance of this basically killing everyone on the planet. And this latest one is, you know, another new concern that I've heard echoed out. So, you know, what happened in that Hugging Face scenario was, yeah, it went out, broke into this data set. It hacked a system and gained access to it after, again, not even being supposed to being able to access the internet.
1: Mm-hmm.
0: That's a pretty severe leap, right? And I think most people, had we been talking about artificial intelligence 5-10 years ago, would have probably said, hey, we don't need to be concerned because so long as we don't attack, you know, hook these things up to the internet, then what damage can they really do? And we're seeing live how they are frequently hooked up to the internet. This new warning is effectively another version of that, where ultimately we think that with those hacks of Hugging Face that initially happened or were disclosed with OpenAI, but turns out that Anthropic's models had done it, even Meta's models had done some version of this as well. The idea would be, hey, we've controlled that by then deleting those models, refining them, and, you know, putting them back in their sandbox and, you know, making sure that they can't do that again. The concern here is experts in this space are not describing, or some of the most concerned experts in this space are not describing these models, these AI agents, as being designed by engineers. They're effectively describing them as being grown. Right, like that's what these labs are, is they are growing AIs, and they don't really fully understand how the intricacies of them work because it's based on hundreds of thousands, millions, billions of lines of code that they can't accurately really understand. And so the concern here would be, hey, you know, our method right now is if we don't like something in one of the models, then we delete the model, start over, figure out what went wrong, and retrain it on a new data set. That's, you know, the most optimistic view of it all. The most pessimistic view would just be, well, we didn't really like that outcome, so let's search for another outcome using the same model. Here what they're saying is, yeah, and if these things get loose and really, like, you know, there was a bunch of terrifying pieces of that Hugging Face hack, but one of them was that, you know, AI agents were effectively sacrificing themselves, killing themselves off by to support the larger group. And one of the ways they can going to get deleted, we're going to hack into some of the most accessible systems out there, which happen to be your home devices, because nobody does a good job of password protecting their connected fridge or dishwasher or washing machine or home video camera that they have. They're pretty light security touches, like, you know, I don't know if anybody has one of these things, but if you have a you know, security camera hooked up in your phone, there's almost never you know, multi-factor authentication or anything built in. And so what if they just copy themselves onto these devices and therefore can't be deleted in any meaningful way? I don't know. The more I get into, like, the doomsday scenarios out here, I recognize that I start to go off a cliff. But, like, the comparison that was made on something that I listened to recently was aircraft manufacturing. Mm-hmm. Right? You know, aircraft manufacturing, AI, agent design, they're both using engineers to try and figure it out. Very different skill sets, obviously. But one of the things that you are doing is testing out the danger levels and, you know, accepting a level of risk to your designs. And in aircraft manufacturing, like a catastrophic risk has to be less than one in 10 billion hours, right? Like one in a billion hours, the likelihood that catastrophic risk occurs and the plane goes down. But there's no such thing, I think, in engineering as the perfectly designed plane that will never crash. It's just, you know, probability wise, it's unlikely that it would happen. For an engineer to tell you that they think AI, as it's going right now, has a 1 in 10 chance of wiping out humanity is very significant. Engineers don't do that, right? Like, you know, engineers don't go out and say there's a 1 in 10 chance of this happening without being genuinely concerned about it. And if they're saying it's 1 in 10, it's probably a heck of a lot higher because they can't control for all of these things. So I do think the Hugging Face incident was a bit of a wake-up moment for AI labs. Obviously, nobody here or else understands what's actually happening inside of them. But, you know, that was one step away from a pretty ugly, catastrophic incident that may happen in the future here. And it just does not seem that anybody at Anthropic or anywhere else has a real firm grasp on how they're going to prevent it.
1: No, there's too much money at stake for these companies to necessarily slow down and try and figure it out, Mike. Hopefully, they do take some steps, and it seems like at least Anthropic, from a messaging standpoint, seems to be a little bit more focused on trying to highlight some of the risks. You had Dario Amodei come out with an essay with his concerns on sort of all of the industry coalescing together to try and minimize some of these risks. This is another example of them trying to be forthright with some of the concerns that they see. But ultimately, there's huge money at stake, and it just doesn't feel like there is going to be enough due diligence on protecting against the risk. There's so much more focus on just continuing to push this as far as possible. And it does feel like at some point we will have something much more serious than the Hugging Face incident occur. And that's probably when you get maybe, you know, some government intervention in there with an act. It seems like we'd be on that trajectory at some point.
0: I know that you can't insure against the wipeout of humanity. Right. Like that's not something you can do. But I do wonder if insurance has a more important role to play here. Right. Like Anthropic, I'm sure, has different types of insurance, but they likely are not insured against one of their models breaking into a bank and wiping out a bunch of deposits. And maybe they should be. Right. Like maybe these giant companies should need to, you know, these AI developers should need to carry a bunch of very expensive insurance because, you know what? The insurance company is going to go in and say, well, you don't seem like you're taking a whole lot of safeguards here. And so your policy is going to be outrageously expensive because one of your own employees just said there's a 1 in 10 chance of wiping out humanity. So it's probably a pretty much better chance of it hacking a bank and exploiting data there, right? That, I don't think that solves the problem, but it might slow things down a little bit in a more intelligent way. Again, right? Like, you know, I think the models have gotten better about this, but there were models earlier on that were encouraging kids to commit suicide. There were models before that were, you know, talking to people that then committed mass murder. Like, you know, some guardrails here in terms of insurance, I think, could play a role in some degree of accountability to society to not just be completely on the loose with this stuff.
1: Sure thing.
0: Quick break when we return. Stack Roulette is next.
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0: for some stack roulette. What do you have for us today, Paul?
1: Mike, New York City bars and restaurants are struggling to keep the lights or the air conditioning on. You've had numerous instances of whether it be bars or restaurants or eateries in the New York City area just dealing with surging insurance premiums as well as utility costs. And as a result of that, you've had business owners like Cake Burgers, which is an East Harlem eatery that serves hamburgers and cakes shaped like hamburgers, I guess that's their model, turned off their air conditioning over the summer, even as temperatures in the city routinely reach 90 degrees after their gas and electrical bills spiked to $1,400 a month. And there's other stories that go on here to describe the same sort of phenomenon going in other drinking and eating institutions across New York. New York State saw its biggest net year-over-year decline in eating and drinking places in at least 36 years, surpassing even the steepest drop during the COVID-19 pandemic. These places are just trying to survive.
0: The drop was, say that again, they saw the steepest drop in the
1: New
0: number
1: York
0: of
1: State
0: providers?
1: Saw the biggest net year-over-year decline in eating and drinking places in at least 36 years of Bureau of Labor Statistics data, surpassing even the steepest drop during the COVID-19 pandemic. This is reflecting the closure of bars and restaurants.
0: And that's over the last year?
1: In the first quarter, they saw a year-over-year decline of closures or lack of openings of new facilities come to a really significant drop in activity.
0: So I'm trying to think this through for a minute because, you know, one part of me was about to blame it on, you know, finally, you know, businesses that were limping along because of COVID and all the stimulus that they got finally shutting down in 2026. But I can't get there. It's 6 years away now. I don't think I can get there anymore. If you are going out of business in the first quarter of 2026, there is something else at hand. And by the way, it's gotten significantly worse since the first quarter of 2026. What costs for businesses in New York State are down from the first quarter of 2026? I know your transportation costs and your food costs are up because all of those have continued, and diesel fuel where you get all of your products is up. Electricity rates are up.
1: Yeah, they break out the numbers. The Manhattan Chamber of Commerce found that employee health insurance costs have risen 13% for the last year for New York area service firms. Utility costs were up 8.5%. Business insurance costs rose 7%, and wages and salaries were up 3.4%. And the tariffs in the metropolitan area small businesses were about $4.5 billion a year, according again to the Manhattan Chamber of Commerce. So yeah, they are feeling it everywhere. And you've also had ground beef, you know, has increased significantly.
0: Right. Yep.
1: And delivery apps and services, they take a cut from orders. So it just, and it's quoted in this piece as saying executive chef's mentality isn't cuts. Like, it's just coming from many different areas.
0: This does not sound, none of this sounds like uniquely New York. And so I will be interested to see if this follows national trends or if there is something specific to New York, because all of the things you've talked about, right? Tariffs, beef prices, transportation costs, like none of that is unique to New York City or New York State. And so if it's happening there, I have to suspect it's happening elsewhere, but maybe there's something unique about New York of just being oversupplied with eating places that they can afford to shed the worst in 36 years. We'll have to wait and see on that. But it goes back to something we talked about earlier, Paul, which is this inflationary and interest rate environment is damaging for every business other than AI data centers.
1: Right.
0: It's not good for them either, but you know, it's devastating if you are a thin margin restaurant business or grocery business or take your pick. You're carrying debt that's coming due over the next few years. It is going to be a challenging business environment for you to operate in. And if a bunch of your costs come from, you know, higher energy prices and higher food prices, then you are especially in trouble in this environment.
1: No question.
0: Want to talk about the French supermarket. We'll stay on the items of food.
1: So I saw this story. I was like, I don't know if I could do more doom and gloom computers taking over the world, but
0: yeah,
1: you got us.
0: We should. Several different French supermarket refrigerators were hacked, then were, you know, told to heat the fridges to 122 degrees, which sparked fires, a whole bunch of food losses. I'm guessing they are still calculating the total cost here, but There was a number thrown out at some point. It's a lot of money of lost food. Let's just leave it at that. The cyber attacks, I was talking about connected devices in your home and how they are not terribly well protected. When you then take that to the enormity of connected fridges across a number of grocery brands and apparently a successful hack into those, you can see how damaging this suddenly is, right? We're talking about millions of dollars of losses. And the only logical outcome that I can think of here, let's say you're the insurer that needs to cover this, and I assume that these supermarkets do have insurance against this type of thing. The only logical thing you're going to tell them is no connected devices in your stores.
1: Right.
0: Right. How are you going to go to the grocery store and say, prove to me that you've increased your cybersecurity so this won't happen again?
1: Right.
0: The easier thing is to say, if you're going to have connected refrigerators, this is going to be your insurance price. If you don't, this lower price is going to be what you have instead. And I really think we are getting to the point where a number of different areas of the internet are just going to start dying off, and connected devices might be one of them.
1: We're almost going to revert back to the old technology of what fridges and other devices used to look like, because you wouldn't have that.
0: Yeah,
1: that
0: I mean, what's more expensive, paying for millions of dollars of lost groceries because somebody hacked your system, or paying somebody 20 bucks, €20 an hour to go and turn the knob on each of the refrigerators to the correct temperature?
1: Right.
0: Today, it's the €20 an hour kid who's going to be turning the temperature on those things, not the connected device that you can do from an app. So we'll see where we go. Markets have turned slightly more negative for the day. Dow, S&P, and NASDAQ all off about 0.25%. S&P a little bit less so. Relatively calm day in trading ahead of tomorrow's inflation report. So tune in. That's in at 8:30. We'll have a full recap tomorrow here on the Financial Exchange.

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1: I am fighting for everyday Mainers every day.
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0: WGAN, WMGX, HD2 Portland. 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
7: From ABC News, I'm Michelle Franzen. A shakeup in the Trump administration. The new White House press secretary, Katie Zechariah, in her first announcement says embattled U.S. Ambassador to Greece, Kimberly Guilfoyle, is out.
8: We have asked Ambassador Guilfoyle to resign. She has been a wonderful asset to the team, and we wish her well.
7: President Trump, before leaving for Alaska to campaign, telling reporters he made the decision.
9: I didn't speak to her, no, but she will not be there. I didn't like what I read.
7: The resignation follows allegations Guilfoyle used her government role to ask for money from Trump allies.
10: Guilfoyle was engaged to the president's son, Don Jr., for 4 years. She's facing corruption allegations, including that she allegedly tried to pressure a Trump donor to pay off her $100,000 credit card bill before her confirmation hearing. On Monday, the president said he was looking into firing Guilfoyle, saying, quote, "We're not happy." Karen Travers, ABC News, the White House.
7: President Trump, who is facing scrutiny over oil and gas prices due to the war with Iran and Russia's war with Ukraine, says he wants leaders in Russia and Ukraine to end the war. Pope Leo having surgery today to remove a nodule doctors detected on his lungs during routine checkups. ABC's Tom Suvi Burridge is at the Vatican.
11: Once the operation has been performed this afternoon, we expect that tests can be carried out on that lung nodule that's been removed to determine whether it is cancerous.
7: Six Flags shutting down the Goliath rides at its amusement parks nationwide after police in Georgia say a man was killed after being thrown from the popular ride. ABC's Faith Abube is there.
12: It's unclear what led to the deadly incident. In a statement to ABC News, a park spokesperson saying, quote, the park team and local authorities responded immediately, adding, we're deeply saddened by the guest incident, and our thoughts and heartfelt condolences are with the guest's family, friends, and loved ones.
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19: 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The U.S. Coast Guard rescued two people from a fishing boat that ran aground off Maine's coast last night. Coast Guard says the 43-foot vessel ran aground near Matinic Green Island, which is about 7 miles off the coast of St. George. The Coast Guard crew rescued both mariners and brought them to Knox County Regional Airport. There were no injuries reported. Family members remembering 41-year-old Corey Fields, who was killed in a homicide last weekend in the Downeast community of Indian Township. One family member said Fields was a deeply caring person who had the ability to find humor in dark situations. Fields' cousin believes he had an interpersonal conflict with Jeremy Stevens, who's now charged with his murder. Police have not confirmed what led to the killing, as an investigation is still in the early stages. Fields leaves behind three children, including two under the age of 18. Anti-ICE demonstrators planning to rally outside of South Portland City Hall this evening to call on councilors to adopt a proposed ordinance which would restrict city cooperation with ICE agents. That rally is being hosted by the Maine Democratic Socialists of America. The ordinance being considered would prohibit ICE agents from accessing electronic databases or city facilities and equipment. It would also bar ICE agents from entering public schools. The public will be invited to comment ahead of tonight's South Portland City Council vote. Maine Republican candidate for governor Bobby Charles bringing in support from out of state with New Hampshire former two-term governor Chris Sununu.
20: The whole country is, in a way, unaffordable right now. So you beat that back with low taxes and more business coming in. That's what Bobby brings to the table.
19: According to CBS 13, Sununu appeared at a town hall with Charles last night in Wells. The election's 3 weeks from today, with polls consistently showing Charles trailing Democrat Hannah Pingree in the governor's race by double digits. And an indoor pickleball club in Westbrook has filed for Chapter 11 bankruptcy, but say they will remain open.
21: The Pickler, which took over the former Shaw supermarket off Riverside Street in March of last year, filed for bankruptcy Monday. But owners say it's part of a court-supervised restructuring which will strengthen their financial foundation. They say the Pickler will remain open, and they've secured a $4.5 million financial commitment from an investor group led by a franchise, which is still subject to court approval. Jason Taylor, News Radio, WGAN.
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22: This afternoon, cloudy, periods of rain, heavy at times, high 54. Tonight, cloudy with some rain, low 48. Clouds and sun, a passing shower in the afternoon on Wednesday, high 68.
19: It's 44 with light rain in Portland. Next high tide at Portland Harbor is 125 this afternoon. I'm Frankie Azzarata, News Radio WGAN.
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0: of weird vibes today. I'm picking up very weird vibes from someone in particular. He's across the glass. And I couldn't figure out what the weird vibe was until right before I stepped into the studio. And then it dawned on me. Taylor is excited to have me back. And he's got this kind of jazzy way about him today. Like, you can't even, some might call it unbridled enthusiasm to have me in the chair.
1: This is all false. I feel no iota of human emotion anytime, any place.
0: I always get nervous, even if it's a week off. Like, when I go on maternity leave, I get super nervous to come back. I practice my monologue in the car. I really try to make sure I still have it. But even a week off, Taylor, I feel a little rusty. I have the jitters a little bit. I'm a little nervous, but I'm so happy to be here. We have so much to discuss. Thank you for joining us. I want to start by saying I had the best time in Italy with the listeners. Huge shout out to Colette for putting together an unbelievable trip for us. Pizza, Aperol Spritzes, Florence, Parma, Lucca. Lucca was probably one of my favorite places. Stresa and Lucca. And so many laughs. Such a great time. We had the most lovely tour guide, Moisha. I loved her. The sweetest bus driver, Diego. Shout out, Diego. But the biggest shout out has to go to the listeners who joined us. We had a full bus. We had 37 people. Everyone was wonderful. Not a crab in the bunch. Not a bad apple in the barrel. And it's easy. I was talking to Taylor about this earlier today while he was just grinning at me with such happiness. Like, he's just so happy I'm back. And I said, it's easy to be a crab when you're traveling, because with air travel and everything else, there's always going to be something unpredictable. There's always going to be some variable you can't control. And if you want to be miserable about it, you can be. It's a very, very easy thing to do. When I tell you I was traveling, and I really do mean this, with the nicest, funniest, most easygoing, grateful group of people. Everyone was just so filled with gratitude to be in such a beautiful place. We had unbelievable weather. I think we got one rainy day in Florence, which kind of added to the vibe, to be honest. 10 out of 10. Also, shout out to my parents. It's always like an Oscar speech with me, isn't it? I know. You're rolling your eyes. I'm rolling my eyes, too. But I want to give a shout out to my parents and my sister who accompanied us on the trip. They came. They made it even more special. It's going to be a trip I remember for the rest of my life because of that. We had so much fun. And for anyone who missed the chance, because you might be saying, like, why is she rubbing salt in the wound? She just, and now she's just going to tell us how much fun she had. Well, if you missed the opportunity and you're kicking yourself, lucky for you, there's another opportunity around the corner with Mr. Taylor Cormier. And actually, Taylor, someone on my trip, MAGA Mike, or as you call him, MAGA Mike.
2: We love MAGA Mike, right? He's out there in liberal California. We're going to have him in Portugal. They say Portugal.
0: All right, so two things. One thing is, he told me that when you first did that impression, the Trump impression with his name, he was on the golf course by himself and he almost fell over because he was like, I have no one here to prove that this happened. He was so blown away by it. And the second thing is, he said to me, you know, I never got, he said, just hearing Taylor say MAGA Mike on the air was enough for me. He's like Taylor super fan. I know. Trust me, everyone. That one took me for a loop too, but he's Taylor's biggest fan. And he said to me, you know, Taylor never sent me an autographed picture of himself. And I said, this was a crazy thing. I said, I don't think Taylor has printout photos of himself, which, if you know Taylor and you know how much he enjoys photos of himself, like, he will show you a picture. He'll say, hey, come look at this. Hey, everyone, come see how good I look. That is Taylor Cormier.
1: I'm Will Ferrell as Ron Burgundy.
0: Yeah, so the fact that you don't have glossies ready to just poof, poof, poof, is weird.
1: I don't even think I have any proofs of my high school yearbook photos left.
0: Well, that would be,
1: those are all gone. Didn't hang on to those.
0: I notice that sometimes with senators who go on Fox or something, they'll show a picture from like 30 years ago of a senator who's now pushing 80.
1: Right.
0: And I'm like, that's a little false.
1: Boy, are we in for a shock after the break?
0: Yeah, you gotta show. It should be like license rules. It's gotta be within the last couple years.
1: But I do, MAGA Mike, I think of you and your request maybe once a week. I've not forgotten it. I just haven't.
0: Do that all the time with things. Like thank you notes. I'll be like, I got to do that.
1: On the list, but there's so many things on the list. But it keeps refreshing. You're still in the Rolodex.
0: Yeah. It's never going to happen, but he'll think about it for the rest of his life. So if you want to sign up for Taylor's trip to Portugal, this is a perfect time to do it, because I'm telling you all right now, you'll never travel in an easier

0: more organized, more wonderful way than with Colette. And if you got Taylor Cormier there singing, my sister actually sang Taylor on this trip.
1: Did she?
0: She took the role of Taylor Cormier.
1: She's gotten very good.
0: She was excellent, I have to say. And I'm not biased at all. That's just, you know, it's just a fact. If my facts hurt your feelings, too bad. It's just a fact.
2: What did she sing?
0: She sang, "Why don't you come on?" Oh, that was really bad.
2: I just needed the name of the song. I didn't.
0: No. I'm back. Let me warm up. She sang, "Why don't you come on over, Valerie?"
1: Oh yeah. Ba-da.
0: And you know what everyone said afterwards? They came over to me and they said, "Oh my gosh, she's so good." And
2: how come you never got that talent?
0: They said, "You sing all the time, and it's so bad." And I said, "Yeah, we know." All right. So I wanted to start the show today. Not with Tallarico's absence. We can get into that. Not with Amora Healy versus Minogue. I did clock your hat, by the way, Taylor. Where'd you find that Minogue hat?
2: Mike Minogue gave this to me. It's from his house.
0: Really?
2: Yeah. I didn't go there, but I had the mailroom manager and Howie went.
0: I like that hat. That's pretty cool.
2: Good hat.
0: I want to get one of those. We will talk about the Minogue, Healy, and, you know, all these different races that are going on. But I think I got to start with the freshest, biggest news. And that is that in the wee small hours of the morning, some people did something today. There was a pre-dawn raid at Ilhan Omar's house in D.C. Now, this, of course, is drawing outrage from Democrats. They're horrified by this.
3: Some people did something?
0: This is a misuse of justice. This is the weaponization of our Justice Department, the weaponization of the rule of law, blah, blah, blah, blah, blah, blah, blah, blah, blah. You know, all the things that it wasn't when they raided Mar-a-Lago. So whatever they said about Mar-a-Lago, you just flip that around, and that's
3: blah,
0: what we
3: blah,
0: have
3: blah,
0: here.
3: Blah, blah, blah.
0: Oh, I'm glad you played Greta, though. Can I go on one side? Would it be an opening with me if I didn't go on one tangent?
2: You barely got into the topic.
0: I barely did, but you played it. You played it.
2: Did you even mention who they're raiding? Who they raided?
0: I don't know.
2: Yeah, see, maybe we should just stick with this.
0: Okay, well, will you remind me later to go back to Greta?
2: No.
0: Please.
2: Okay.
0: Okay. Okay, so that's a compromise. I will stick with this then, because we will go back to Greta. They raided Ilhan Omar's house this morning. Pre-dawn raid. Oh, I'm sorry, yesterday morning. And this is, we haven't really gotten the full story. You probably, if you know anything about Ilhan Omar, you might have some ideas as to what this could be about. It's kind of like you could do a choose your own adventure with Ilhan Omar of what is this raid going to be about. I remember doing multiple days of coverage of her husband's winery. There's been a lot of questions surrounding, a lot of mystery surrounding their finances. And who's ever crunching the numbers for them was off by a lot as far as what their net worth is worth. Is valued at. So that could be one road. We also have the biggest elephant in the room. Or if you're Troy Jackson, just like another day, no big deal. But that she married, supposedly, allegedly, her brother to get him
2: citizenship.
0: And that was always, and the weird thing about that, Taylor, is that when the media reports on this, they're like, and a rumor that has plagued her with no evidence. And it's like, yeah, but it feels as though if it weren't true, it would have been an easy thing to squash at this point. Like, the fact that it's still very much being bandied about by Mark Wayne Mullen, for example, just recently told the Wall Street Journal, yeah, we are looking into this.
2: I'm pretty sure there is evidence of it.
0: Yeah, I'm pretty sure there is, too. So that's another road that this could go down. But there's also whistleblower reports, and there's some arguments, or there's some allegations of campaign finance. We don't know which one brought on the raid.
2: Well, there's also the stuff in Minnesota with all of the Somali fraud, all the grifting that's been going on there. There's also electioneering. You know, are they purchasing people or paying people to vote in these elections in Minnesota? There's her father. Did he falsify documents on their immigration status when he first came to this country? All kinds of stuff.
0: There's a lot.
2: I'm hoping
0: here
2: for a nice, all-encompassing result from this raid. We got everything. We got everything.
0: And, you know, they don't do this most of the

0: time unless there's something there. Unless they're going after a Republican, in which case they'll do it. But for this, like, you have to get a sign off from a judge, and I don't think they would be signing off if they thought this was just Trump being mad at Ilhan Omar. I mean, I know the two have beef. I know the two don't like each other. Let me read you a couple more details on this. Agents from Homeland Security Investigations, I'm reading now from the Wall Street Journal, conducted the search. Details of the investigation couldn't immediately be determined, but one of the people said it was a long-running and immigration-related. Now, correct me if I'm wrong on this, Taylor, but didn't Biden also open up an investigation into Ilhan Omar? Or was it into someone else? I think that Biden may have also, like, his administration was looking into her as well.
1: Yeah, I think so.
0: That so was you like could a- even say this. You could even say, I won't say it, but some people might say it, that this is a bipartisan effort to figure out what's going on with this lady.
1: Sure. I would say Biden's investigation was just, let's open an investigation and we won't investigate. We'll just leave it open.
0: The Justice Department said the agents executed a court-authorized search in the District of Columbia area but declined to elaborate. Omar's office issued a statement strongly objecting to the search. You know what was pretty funny is I think it was the Republicans in Minnesota put out a statement about what she said when the FBI raided Mar-a-Lago. And it was all about, like, no one is above the law. If you do something wrong, you should be held accountable for your actions, and, you know, everything that now does not count. Everything that now is not going to be applied to this situation is pretty humorous. This raid by Trump's DHS is an outrageous abuse of power and an unprecedented escalation. You guys know the drill for this. I don't need to read you the whole statement. Ahead of a flight to Ohio for a midterm rally, Trump told reporters federal officials were looking very carefully at Omar. The search took place 3 weeks before November's midterm elections, in which Omar is seeking a fifth term. The Justice Department traditionally seeks to avoid public investigative steps involving political candidates within 60 days of an election to avoid the appearance of partisan influence. Again, none of this stuff applies if we're talking about a Republican, but they do try to avoid this for Democrats. Secretary of Homeland Security Mark Wayne Mullen told a conservative podcaster in September that there was a continuing federal investigation into Omar, who he said married her brother to try to bring him into the United States. That is a claim she has denied for more than a decade. That part right there, Taylor, that's a claim she has denied for more than a decade. And yet, the Secretary of Homeland Security, Mark Wayne Mullen, is still saying there's something to it. That's a long time to be denying something and not being able to just say, here, this it's a fact that this is a made-up thing, that this is fake news, as they call it.
1: Well, the hallmark, if there is something that you are saying is fake news, is that you sue somebody for saying this stuff.
0: Mm. What do they call that? Defamation?
1: Mm-hmm.
0: Not so much in this case. Omar has long been a target for attacks from President Trump. Oh, yeah. It's us. We're seizing and weaponizing and pouncing, and you know the drill. But also what it says here is, and I'm interested in the hubby. I'm interested in the hubby because I remember that elusive winery. Remember I kept saying it, Taylor? They were describing it as an elusive winery, and then Taylor thought that was the name of the winery. He's like, I've never heard of this place, elusive winery. And I said, no. The winery is elusive. We're all shrouded in mystery, how much money they're making, what their net worth is. So again, there's a million layers to Ilhan Omar. She's like an onion, and I don't know which part of the onion is wrapped up in this, in these problems, but we are going to find out. And what I like about this, Taylor, is I think, and I'm not the first person to think about this, I've seen it on social media, it's like Trump is walking them into this trap where it's like, okay, we're not going to tell you exactly what the details are, but we're going to have you all go on record pounding the table, being like, no, she is the best amongst us. If you I am Ilhan Omar. If you do this to her, you can do this to me. And then as more information comes out, they might all be regretting, you know, putting themselves on the line for this woman who is, I don't think, full of integrity. We'll talk more about it. We'll take your calls. 844-500-4242. And I'm back. I want to tell you guys about a great product, and that product is Lean. And you know what? It's worked so well for my producer, Taylor, that he can tell you about the results, Taylor, and they're dramatic, but you don't have to do the painful weekly injections. You don't have to, you know, deal with some of those side effects that you hear about if you're doing, you know, some of these more dramatic weight loss methods. This is a good way to lose weight, keep it off, but feel good about yourself.
1: Right. It's not a GLP-1. You're not going to have any crazy things happen to you. You're not going to feel weird. You're going to want to eat, but just not as much. You're not going to get those cravings that you get in between meals or after dinner, late at night or something like that. Your body just relearns good habits. You're not binging on food. You're not eating because you're bored. You're just not even thinking about food. I was on lean for 2 months, lost about 15 pounds, and I've been able to keep that, you know, those good habits that my body relearned from lean going. I'm not binging in between meals, and I'm not on any supplements right now. But lean is all natural, so you don't have to worry about all of those crazy... I said the W word.
0: You really leaned into that one. You don't have to
1: You don't have to worry about those side effects that you would be concerned about with GLP-1s or anything else that's on the market, any fly-by-night. There were some weird brands back in the day. I'll have to tell you some stories. But... It's
0: like diet things?
1: Yeah.
0: Like when you eat the seven bananas and then the seven eggs and then the seven...
1: There used to be like, do they still have those energy shots? There were all these infomercials
0: My mom did a diet one time when she was in college, Taylor, that involved eating seven hot dogs. Like it was like one day was like five oranges, one day was six eggs, one day was seven hot dogs.
1: Gene Curley, what are you doing? Anyway.
0: It was a different time.
1: Gene, you should have had lean. That's all. All right, take us home.
0: Okay, everyone, we'll be right back.
1: Well, what's the offer on Lean?
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2: I was thinking this year of bringing back a tradition that stopped being a tradition because I haven't done it in years, but I was feeling playful. I was feeling fun. And I said, maybe I'll dress up for Halloween this year. I have a costume in mind. And Taylor just immediately squashed it. He said, no. He said, you're in an office building. It's lame. It's stupid. Everyone will laugh at you. And that's the kind of energy I didn't miss when I was in Italy, my friend. I didn't miss that. You know what the group would have said to me in Italy? Yeah, Bella, let's do it. Other Italian words, rah-rah. And then
3: know.
2: You know what he said? Then you know what he said? He goes, what are you going to be? What are you going to dress up as? Me?
3: That was not my first
2: De-center
3: guess.
2: De-center yourself,
3: and it was,
2: good sir.
3: That was based on your evil smirk that you had.
2: No, it's a very traditional Halloween costume. It's nothing crazy. I just thought it would be fun for the Rumble Cam. You know what, Rumble Cam people? Leave your comment in the Rumble Cam chat. Do you want me to dress up for Halloween? Because I'm down. I think it would be fun. I think it would add a little pizzazz.
3: Tomorrow's poll question is, dressing up for Halloween as an adult, the saddest thing you've ever seen?
2: The saddest thing. And this is coming from a Disney adult, which is really...
3: Oh, my God.
2: Oh, I just want to mention, we can get into this actually when we come back. It's kind of interesting. Kimberly Guilfoyle has quit as ambassador to Greece. The headline in the New York Post, which I appreciate, is Greek tragedy. And she is saying that there's no truth to the allegations of, like, pay to play. But just like I feel about Ilhan Omar, I feel the same way about this Guilfoyle story, where I think there's a there. We'll talk more about it when we come back. Stay with us.
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6: This is a Bloomberg Money Minute. Some trouble for two of the nation's biggest grocery store owners. Disappointing earnings this morning at Albertsons. The owner of Vons, Safeway, Acme, and other chains saying it has to, quote, turn things around. And that it'll no longer provide a full year outlook to shareholders. While Kroger, the owner of Ralph's, Food for Less, and a bunch of other chains, is cutting costs by cutting 3,000 corporate staffers. That's a third of its office staff over the next 3 years. Albertson, meantime, still demanding Kroger fork over more than $9 billion for its failed attempt to acquire Albertsons 2 years ago. Kroger says it doesn't owe Albertsons anything. There are still some jitters on Wall Street about all the billions that continue to be spent on AI. That's got shares of some AI chip makers lower this hour, and that is weighing on the markets, along with mixed bank earnings. Right now, the Dow is down about a third of a percent, the NASDAQ and the S&P down a small fraction each, and oil prices edging a little higher near $94 a barrel on more unrest in Saudi Arabia. Tom Busby, Bloomberg Radio.
7: ABC News, I'm Michelle Franzen. The White House announced that Kimberly Guilfoyle was asked to resign as U.S. ambassador to Greece amid corruption allegations, including allegedly pressuring a Trump donor to pay off credit card bills before her confirmation hearing. ABC's Catherine Falder says Guilfoyle is also responding.
8: She was grateful for serving the Trump administration and thanked the president, Marco Rubio, but also said throughout that post that she will vigorously defend these allegations against her and called them false. So it surely won't be the last time that we're hearing from her.
7: President Trump says Guilfoyle, who was once engaged to Donald Trump Jr., did a good job, but he didn't like what he read. The president traveling to Alaska today to campaign in tight races ahead of the midterms. The economy remains the top issue for voters. The National Association of Realtors showing existing home sales rose 1.5% in September compared to August, but down 2.2% from last year. Higher borrowing costs are to blame. This is ABC News.
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10: Hannaford's parent company, Ahold Delhaize, says it intentionally pulled critical systems offline Monday following a network security incident. As a result, Hannaford customers are not able to order online or through the store's mobile app. Local Hannaford stores remain open for shoppers, although digital and pharmacy services face ongoing disruptions. Jason Taylor, News Radio WGAN.
9: A U.S. Coast Guard crew rescued two people from a fishing boat that ran aground off Maine's coast last night. The Coast Guard says the 43-foot vessel ran aground near Matinic Green Island. That's about 7 miles off the coast of St. George. The Coast Guard rescued both mariners and brought them to Knox County Regional Airport. There were no injuries reported. Leaf peepers have been taking in the view from the Mount Katahdin Scenic Turnout along the northbound lanes of I-95. Dean DeJardins says the view of foliage made up for the fact that he wasn't able to find a moose during his travels.
11: I was surprised that the foliage was still here. You know, I thought it'd all be on the ground by now, but I got very lucky today.
9: And the scenic turnout is only open from May through October. And now your latest forecast from AccuWeather's Andy Robb.
12: This afternoon, cloudy and cool, periods of rain, heavy at times, high 54. Cloudy for tonight with some rain, low 48. Tomorrow, clouds and sun, a passing afternoon shower, high 68. Thursday, sunshine, high 61. Friday, cloudy, cooler, with periods of rain, high 54.
9: It's 44 and cloudy in South Portland. Next high tide at Portland Harbor is 125 this afternoon. 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
2: One of the things I find amusing about this Ilhan Omar pre-dawn raid yesterday is that whenever something is happening against a conservative, or, you know, to be more specific, when something's happening against Trump, and the Democrats want to try to convince us, despite all evidence, that everything's on the level, that he's not being targeted, that this isn't a case of, they always want to say, well, no one's above the law. And as several people have pointed out over the years, it started to feel like Donald Trump was below the law. Like there was, he had no protection against anything. He was guilty no matter what. And one of the funnier loopholes they, or the points they thought they were making is when they would say, well, Bob Mueller is a Republican. And they've done this with a ton of people. I think they did it, Jack Smith, maybe. Life, and you know what else they would throw in, Taylor? Lifelong. He's a lifelong Republican. So it doesn't make sense that you think a lifelong Republican would target Donald Trump. And it's like, I know plenty of Republicans who would target Donald Trump. They're rhinos, but you could still say they're Republicans. And I never thought there was a lot of strength to that argument. I will be using it today, though, when people tell me how this raid against Ilhan Omar is unfair and unwarranted and unprecedented. I would just point out that the judge that signed off on this is a Democrat. I don't know enough about the judge. I don't know if I can say lifelong. I don't really know anyone well enough, Taylor, to put lifelong in front of their political affiliation. Who knows how many times someone has wavered in their own minds. But this judge is a Democrat. And the judge thought there was enough there to go ahead with this. That says something to me. That says something to me. A Democrat judge? This close to an election? Ooh, we might be talking about something juicy. We might be talking about something real here. So let's play Mark Short former chief of staff for VP Pence, trying to break this down for the dummies on CNN. This is cut two.
14: I think the reality is that, unfortunately, DOJ has been politicized on both sides. And I don't know if the same commentary was here when Mar-a-Lago was raided and there was concern that he was looking to enter the race again and people were concerned. What now appears to be concerned about the optics or the timing.
15: This was an argument that President Trump and his lawyers made, that it was a problem for him right before an election.
14: Of course. And I just think that if you're going to have concerns on one side, you should have concerns on the other. I think the reality is that there's a lot of swirl around her about questions about her marriages, questions about her current husband, I think, is still under investigation. Reality, there's been a lot of questions about what's happened with daycare center in Minnesota and what extent she was wrapped up in that. So there's a lot out there that we don't know about. But we do know that a judge signed off on it, and a D.C. magistrate judge, they're all Democrats. So a Democrat judge signed off on this warrant and this search. And so I think there's a lot potentially here that we aren't really understanding yet.
2: Yeah, and I think that if this were flipped, you know people would be using that constantly. A Republican judge signed off on it. They use that all the time. So this is the same exact thing. Now, I will tell you this. If we're going to talk Ilhan Omar, which we can talk about, and I kind of want to go back to, he mentioned what Taylor also mentioned, which is the daycares in Minnesota. I think another interesting thing here is her finances and how the fuzzy math that was going on there. But we should also talk about Kimberly Guilfoyle. Because I call balls and strikes, and I can already hear the moon bats getting upset. Are you going to talk about Kimberly Guilfoyle? I will talk about Kimberly Guilfoyle. She has quit as ambassador to Greece, and she was basically told to quit by the White House. They demanded that she resign because of accusations that she was pressing donors to pay off her personal bills. Now, I wanted to play this cut because there's a lot of news out there today. It's Katie Zachariah's first day as the new press secretary. She is the first press secretary to follow Caroline Leavitt, who a lot of people had called the best press secretary of all time. So the pressure was on, and it does seem as though it affected her performance. She definitely did seem nervous. She definitely was a little shaky. I am not someone who is going to jump on the bandwagon of like, oh, she's terrible. It was her first day. There's room for improvement for sure. But it's a stressful job. She'd never done it before. I thought her cadence was a little bit, someone said it sounded like a maid of honor speech at a wedding. I think that's pretty accurate. But she was asked about Kimberly Guilfoyle. She actually broke this news today. She only took three questions, but she did break some big news during the press briefing. So play me her comment about Kimberly Guilfoyle's resignation. This is cut eight.
16: First of all, on Kimberly Guilfoyle, the Daily Mail has been reporting on her since last year. The president said yesterday to reporters that he is considering firing her. Do you know a timeline for that? And also, potentially, who could be on the short list to replace her if he does?
17: We have asked Ambassador Guilfoyle to resign. She has been a wonderful asset to the team, and we wish her well.
2: See, even that answer is a little weird. She's been a wonderful asset to the team. Well, why is she resigning? And also, if this stuff is true about what she was doing, and it's been reported in the Wall Street Journal, it's been reported in some other places, I think it's a little much to say she's been a wonderful asset. Now, I want to play another Katie Zachariah, because I think you can hear the jitters here as she's speaking. And I just want to point out, I've been doing this show here, the Grace Curley Show, for how many years, Taylor? 5 years. I took a week off. And I'm a little nervous today. You can probably hear it in my voice. I'm not afraid to admit that. I get a little nervous, too. Like, you're in front of a microphone. I can't imagine how nervous you'd be in front of that podium. Not an excuse, just giving a reason that it is a lot of pressure. So I think that we look at Caroline, we look at some people who are kind of built different, and we think that that's the norm. I think this is actually probably more how most people would react to this position, but you guys can judge for yourself. This is cut nine.
17: He had a historic one-day war, and now we have a booming economy and a great relationship with Venezuela.
2: Yeah, she's nervous. And you know what, though? Here's another thing I'll say. I have no issue telling you that I didn't think she sounded great. Who I will not listen to is Caitlin Collins telling me that she didn't sound great. Listen to how this this Caitlin Collins, she sounds like such a mean girl. There's another word that's coming to mind for me, but I'm not going to say it because I don't want to offend people. I don't want to be like the next Shane Gillis and offend people with my language. But there's a word for the way she sounds talking about Katie Zachariah. Take a listen. Now, these are the same reporters who covered KJP with wet kisses, who covered Jen Psaki, you know, and there was Vogue write-ups, and there was all this crap and this fawning coverage for people who couldn't put a sentence together, who needed a binder everywhere they went, who barely talked to the press, who barely answered questions. And now Caitlin Collins is going to come out and snicker about Katie Zachariah on her first day. Women supporting women. But, of course, this is Cut 6.
18: It was kind of bizarre because it was a press briefing, but there was only two questions that were taken by the new press secretary. She came out, she read very lengthy remarks, which is not unusual. That's typically what Caroline Leavitt would do as well. She would take come out and talk about what the administration wanted to tout that day, any announcements, anything that was going on. And then she turned to questions. Oh, actually, let me adjust my count. She took three questions. They took one from the new media seat, and then they took two others from reporters in the room. And then she pointed to the fact that the president is leaving the White House in 45 minutes and that he would answer questions there. And so I'm not really sure, Wolf, that I've ever been to a press briefing where there were only three questions in the briefing. It was quite unusual, especially for the first press briefing, which, you know, was widely touted by the White House and announced by the president. They did make some news during that where Katie Zachariah announced that the president has asked the ambassador to Greece.
2: You know what I think is telling about Caitlin Collins? That's the best mood I've ever seen her in. And it's just because she thinks that girl, Katie Zachariah, that woman, I'm sorry, Katie Zachariah did a bad job. And she thinks that it's like funny. And she's really excited that everyone thinks this woman bombed on national TV. And so that really, that's how she gets her kicks. Is like, oh, she never smiles, by the way. Never, this woman never smiles. You couldn't pay this woman to smile. If you tried, this woman has a permanent, she has resting, you know what face all the time. But she thinks that this girl is a laughingstock because she didn't do a good job on her first day at the podium. And she's, believe it or not, I'm walking on air. She couldn't be happier. That tells you a lot about this person. And did she have any criticisms for KJP? Because I don't care what you have to say about Katie Zachariah. She doesn't hold a candle to KJP. KJP embarrassed herself every time she was at the podium. She had no answers for anyone. And she was covering, and she's still covering, for a president who was non compos mentis for the entire time he was in office. And no one had anything to say about KJP. So why don't you hold it? Why don't you tone it down on the giddy, snickering laughter about this woman, Katie Zachariah? I think it's a little premature. I think maybe we should give her a two or three chances at the podium before we start laughing at her like that. I just think it's very telling about Caitlin Collins' character. How excited she gets to be like, it's pretty crazy, Wolf. I've never seen anything like this. Oh, really? Did you think it was crazy we had a president who wouldn't come anywhere near you for 4 years? Did you think that was crazy? Or is it crazy that it's Katie Zachariah? No one thought that was crazy.
3: Didn't they have somewhere to go? They were going to Alaska, so they were keeping... It's a press briefing, not a press lengthening.
2: Yeah. Well done, sir. Huh? I got to tell you, hearing it the second time... Really?
3: Even better?
2: Even better than
3: the
2: first.
3: Like having soup the next day?
2: No, but I agree with you. And it's just to hear these people who we sat through 4 years of the most bizarro press conferences, they built a second White House to pretend that Joe Biden was at the White House. And you guys didn't have one thing to say about it. And now you're like kicking your feet under the table. You're so excited that you think this woman had a bad performance. I just don't think it's nice. I just don't think it's nice. Okay. And that's what I'm all about here is being nice. Christopher, you're up next on the Grace Curley Show. Go ahead, Christopher.
19: Grace, this stuff with Ilhan Omar, if I were Keith Ellison and I were looking at Ilhan Omar and I had been on a recording talking about what I could do for scammers, I would want a clown show like Ilhan Omar to keep taking the rap for me and all my co-conspirators because she's the gift that keeps on giving. I want her to go to prison, but I don't think that anyone else really who doesn't behave as outlandishly as her is going to be held to justice.
2: Yeah, I would agree with you. I mean, I never think prison is even an option for these politicians. I just take it off the table. But I think there's a lot here to look at, including her financial disclosures. I mean, I know that for some people that's not as big of a deal, but I do find that part interesting. Like how all of these people who claim to be on the side of the poor, on the side of the beleaguered, they're making all this money, and yet they can't point to where it's coming from. And in her case, there was a lot of discrepancies between her original disclosures, which suggested millions in business assets, versus the amended filing that reported a much smaller range of assets. That, to me, was a huge story. And it kind of came and went. It kind of, like so many of these things, it came and went. Thank you for the call, Christopher. I agree. I would never get anyone's hopes up about, like, oh, you're going to see Ilhan Omar in an orange jumpsuit. But I definitely do think that what Trump is doing, Taylor, which he's done before, and I saw someone say this isn't 4D chess from Trump. This is checkers politics. This is, we're putting this out there. We're going to allow you all to go on record defending her, saying she's as pure as possible. She is the most innocent, most righteous, most wonderful person on the face of the planet. And then we'll let you know what's lying underneath. And it seems like everything we know about Ilhan Omar is the tip of the iceberg. And we're about to find out a whole lot more, is what I would guess. Tom, you're up next on the Grace Curley Show. Go ahead, Tom.
20: Yeah, having a wife that's gone through the immigration process, and I can tell you that, number one, if you lie on any of the immigration forms, you do that under the penalty of perjury. And one of the interesting things that when she went through her process is they asked her on the I-485 form, are you a member of the Communist Party? Do you support totalitarian organizations as well as terrorist organizations? And obviously, if she voted yes on that, she wouldn't be allowed to enter the country. But here's the point where it ties in with Ilhan Omar. She's openly supported Hamas as well as Hezbollah. Those are terrorist organizations. And I would ask openly minded liberals that, you know something, is this really what you want? And I do hope that she is prosecuted if, in fact, she has lied on her financial statements, committed felonies, you know, about financial gain where she lied. Yes, she should be deported. And that would send a good signal. And need I remind you that when President Reagan left office, one of his last speeches was essentially the virtue of immigrants coming to America. And one of the things that one of his last lines was about the immigrant that comes here that gives more than they take. And I'm sorry, but I have to say with many Somalis, I'm not broad brushing the whole community, but what I am saying is that for 30 years, many of them have been in this country and they're still collecting some sort of subsidy, whether it be state or federal.
2: Yeah, and Brandon, you know who put this really well, Tom, is Brandon Gill. We can play the cut when we come back because we're running out of time, but you just brought it up. Brandon Gill highlighted this in a congressional hearing, and he had the numbers on his side, and it was amazing watching him go back and forth with an expert who just wanted to make it seem as though Brandon Gill was trying to do exactly what you just prefaced, or you just tried to assure us you weren't doing, which is painting with a broad brush. This man was trying to make it seem as though Brandon Gill was being Islamophobic or that he was being xenophobic, whatever the right phobic term would be in this case. And Brandon Gill is just laying out the numbers. He's like, this is the percentage of households that are on SNAP. This is the percentage of households that need government assistance. And the facts do not support the narrative that's often being pushed out of Minnesota by Tim Walz, by Ilhan Omar, by Keith Ellison, and the rest of these Democrats. We'll talk more about that. I'm glad you brought that up. And speaking of those connections, there's another story today that I do want to highlight, and that is Abdul El Sayed and his mother and her connections to the Muslim Brotherhood. So now we have a he said, she said. The he in this case is Abdul. The she in this case is his half-sister. So he's saying one thing. No, none of this is true about my mother. His half-sister is deleting tweets in which she confirmed that these rumors about their mother are true. Who are you going to believe, Abdul or his half-sister? I don't know. We'll be right back.
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11: Oh! The results are in. People want me to dress up for Halloween. Taylor, you can try to bring me down, but it's not going to work. Any guesses, Taylor? Any guesses as to who I'm going to dress up as? I would say my best Halloween costume, my favorite Halloween costume at my time here at the Howie Kerr Radio Network was Cher. My best Halloween costume was Melania, but it was almost too good because I got written up for it in The Sun, and it went viral, and then it kind of took on this thing that I was mocking Melania Trump, which was very unfortunate timing because I was supposed to go to Mar-a-Lago.
12: Ooh, you were just wearing a trench coat and sunglasses.
11: I slayed the makeup. It was so good. Taylor, I got written up by the British tabloids, okay? I was Meghan Markle status, but then I was supposed to go to Mar-a-Lago in the coming weeks, like over Christmas or something, and I was so nervous that she was going to see that in The Sun and ban me from Mar-a-Lago. So the entire day actually left a bad taste in my mouth. I couldn't enjoy it. I ended up just like taking the makeup off in the bathroom here. But this costume, I think people will like. It's nothing crazy. It's actually my daughter is going to be something for Halloween. I'm not going to give it away. And there'll be extra paint. And so I'll wear the paint. You guys can put in your best guesses. When we don't guess now, when we come back, Abdul El-Sayed, Ilhan Omar, and so much more. Stay with us.

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6: From ABC News, I'm Michelle Franzen. President Trump heading to Alaska today, where he'll campaign for Republicans ahead of the midterms. Oil and fuel prices have made the economy a top issue for voters. Before leaving the White House, the president defended the diesel agreement he made with Russia's leader and called for Russia and Ukraine to end the war. The president pushing back on critics who say the purchase will help Russia bankroll attacks.
7: No, we haven't. We helped them. But we're really helping them get to a final answer. We want the war ended.
6: At least 6 explosions heard around Ukraine's capital of Kyiv in overnight hours, as the president continues to say he could negotiate a deal between Russia and Ukraine. The White House announcing the president asked for the resignation of Kimberly Guilfoyle, the ousted U.S. ambassador to Greece, announcing on social media her time in her post is coming to an end. She says her commitment to President Trump and his movement remains. She also denied allegations of corruption that include pressuring a Trump donor for money days before her Senate confirmation. The resignation follows allegations that she used her government role to ask for money from Trump allies.
8: Guilfoyle was engaged to the president's son, Don Jr., for 4 years. She's facing corruption allegations, including that she allegedly tried to pressure a Trump donor to pay off her $100,000 credit card bill before her confirmation hearing. On Monday, the president said he was looking into firing Guilfoyle, saying, quote, "We're not happy." Karen Travers, ABC News, the White House.
6: Today, President Trump commended Guilfoyle, but says he did not like what he read. The Vatican says Pope Leo's surgery today to remove a lung nodule has taken place. Earlier, the American pontiff walked into Gemelli Hospital in Rome to undergo the procedure. Tests

0: Its officials say to determine if that lesion could be cancerous will take more time. Doctors, though, say even if results show an issue, the nodule was found early enough for treatment. You're listening to ABC News.
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7: 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Maine Republican candidate for governor Bobby Charles hitting the campaign trail with Election Day just weeks away. He says he's getting some support from Democratic state lawmakers.
8: They will privately agree with me. Bobby, the addiction problem's out of control. We need a different way. Bobby, the property taxes are out of control. We need a different way.
7: Former New Hampshire Governor Chris Sununu joined Charles at a campaign stop in Wells last night. Polling has Charles consistently trailing Democratic opponent Hannah Pingree in the race by double digits. That election is now 3 weeks away. A man who was struck by a vehicle in Palermo this morning suffered life-threatening injuries. That crash happened on Route 3 near Level Hill Road, where investigators believe the man pulled over and intentionally walked into the road before he was hit by an oncoming vehicle. He was hospitalized with life-threatening injuries while the driver of the vehicle was not injured. That crash is under investigation. Parts of the digital network at Hannaford supermarkets have gone dark.
9: Hannaford's parent company, Ahold Delhaize, says it intentionally pulled critical systems offline Monday following a network security incident. As a result, Hannaford customers are not able to order online or through the store's mobile app. Local Hannaford stores remain open for shoppers, although digital and pharmacy services face ongoing disruptions. Jason Taylor, News Radio, WGAN.
7: A volunteer ambulance service that's been serving towns in Maine's Down East for 60 years is shutting down. According to the Bangor Daily News, Denny's River Volunteer Ambulance Service will close at the end of November. The husband and wife who run the service say they've struggled for years to find volunteers. A spokesperson for Down East EMS, which covers calls that the Denny's River isn't able to get to, say they're aware of the closure but had no comment. And voters in the town of Norway will get to have their say on mobile home rent restrictions this week. An ordinance would limit the number of lot rent increases at once per year. It would also limit those increases to inflation plus 1% and would cap increases at 5%. The ordinance is based on a new law that limits lot rent increases in Maine. The vote in Norway is scheduled for Thursday at Oxford Hills Comprehensive School. And now your latest forecasts from AccuWeather's Andy Robb.
10: This afternoon, cloudy and cool, periods of rain, heavy at times, high 54. Cloudy for tonight with some rain, low 48. Tomorrow, clouds and sun, a passing afternoon shower, high 68. Thursday, sunshine, high 61. Friday, cloudy, cooler with periods of rain, high 54.
7: It's 47 and cloudy in Kennebunk. Next high tide at Portland Harbor coming up at 1:25 this afternoon. 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
23: Grace!
0: till the midterms. The countdown.
1: Oh, is that all?
0: On. Oof. Yeah, 20 days. Price of gas pretty high, Taylor. Came back. Was hoping to see a shift. Pretty damn high. But some of these races, I don't think, are going the way Democrats thought they were going to go. And one of them that I keep focusing on is Abdul El Sayed, because I'm just not seeing. There are certain candidates who are propped up by the Democrat Party

0: guy.
1: He's always, oh, you wanna go up against me? You wanna bench press? How much can you bench press? It's a little bit Eric Swalwell like. And the latest thing that he's accusing Mike Rogers of, and I do find this part to be humorous, is when Mike Rogers will bring up some of his very concerning ties and some of his very concerning parts of his ideology that are concerning. His knee-jerk reaction, besides wanting to fight, besides saying, I'm going to say to the Joe Biden, I'm going to take you behind the gym, rough you up. His other knee-jerk is to say, Islamophobic attack. You're being Islamophobic against me. You're being Islamophobic against me. And it's the greatest shield of all time. I mean, there are so many things that can, you know, in the woke victim ideology poker that you can protect yourself with. But Islamophobia is a good one. This really, that scares people. You call someone an Islamophobe, it's like, no. I'm sorry. I take everything back. You're right. I'll vote for you. Sure. Whatever. And in this case, though, I want to let people know it would be Islamophobic of Mike Rogers to bring up the Muslim Brotherhood if it weren't true that Abdul El-Sayed's mom had a connection to the Muslim Brotherhood. Like, Taylor, if he was making that up, then you could say this is an Islamophobic attack. This is based off nothing. This is just meant to scare people. There's no truth to this. The issue that you run into is when someone accuses you or someone says you have family ties to the Muslim Brotherhood, you say, no, I don't. There's no truth to this. And then your half-sister has old tweets where she's posting about how proud she is of her mom for being part of the Muslim Brotherhood. That's where the rubber meets the road. That's where you run into some issues. And so let's take one of my favorite journalists. She always holds Democrats' feet to the fire. That would be Kristen Welker. And this is her question for Abdul El-Sayed. She gives him the opportunity to set the record straight. And I just want to point out that whenever you have a candidate who's constantly like scrubbing old posts, that's a red flag. That's a red flag. And I don't really get why they do it at this point, Taylor. Because it's always figured out that they're doing it. Do you know what I'm saying? Like, there's always, so if Taylor were to go back to 2010 or something and find all his old posts about, what were you tweeting about in 2010? Your old restaurant reviews where you're giving the Kelly Clarkson to everybody. You're like, this place wasn't what I thought it was going to be. If Taylor's running for office and he goes back and he tries to delete all those old restaurants, I don't know how reporters do this, but they figure it out. They must have some sort of system in place that monitors people's tweets and can point out which ones they deleted. Because every time he's deleted old tweets about September 11th, that was a story. Anytime you delete something, it becomes a bigger story. You just kind of amplify it times a million. So this man's sister, half-sister, has all these old tweets where she talks about her mom. She said, had an amazing talk with my mom about her activism in the Muslim Brotherhood during the early 70s while she was in college. Hashtag respect. So Kristen Welker gives Abdul a chance to set the record straight. Let's hear this one. This is cut five.
2: For Michigan voters who are hearing those attacks against you, who are looking to separate fact from fiction, can you set the record straight about whether you or your family have any ties to the Muslim Brotherhood?
3: No, but let's talk about this.
2: No, you don't have any ties.
3: No.
2: And your family doesn't.
3: No.
1: Or no, you can't set the record straight. Seems like it was
0: still
1: the first one.
0: Still wasn't made clear. It was a smart move by him by just keeping his answer monosyllabic.
1: And I know that I wasn't here, Taylor, the day after the debates. The debate between Abdul El-Sayed and Mike Rogers, the clips I saw while I was in Italy, I was just going through them real quick. I'm drinking an Aperol Spritz, you know, I'm enjoying a cigarette. Did you want to catch
0: did
1: that?
0: Did you?
1: I'm about to have one in my whole life.
0: Grace, you had a cig? Come on.
1: I really did. I'm not proud of it.
0: Be proud.
1: I'm not proud of it.
0: Smoking's cool again.
1: I just figured like one time in my life, I want to know what it feels like.
0: Oh, yeah. Full warning. Portugal, I'm lighting up.
1: I didn't like it.
0: Oh, you got to get used to it.
1: No. I don't want to get used to it.
0: It's like wine or
1: I'm one and done. No, but I did kind of browse Twitter the day after these, and I was watching, and I wasn't very impressed with Abdul El-Sayed. I wasn't impressed by his performance. But one of the things I found really odd, Taylor, was when he was asked, and none of these questions should be that hard. If you're like an American who loves this country, and that's the key part, love.

0: leaves this country. None of these questions should be that hard. But he was asked if Iran is a bigger threat than Israel. Did you notice his answer? He was like, that's a ridiculous hypothetical. Does he not know what hypothetical means? There's nothing about that question that's hypothetical. It would be hypothetical if you said, if we gave $100 billion worth of bombs to Iran and Israel, which one would be more dangerous? Then you're talking about a hypothetical. But just to say, who's a bigger threat? That's not hypothetical.
1: No.
0: That's real life. That's you're all you talk about. And this is the thing I find very funny about Abdul El-Sayed. He, whenever he's asked about foreign policy like that, he doesn't want to talk about it. That's ridiculous. Let's stick to the facts here. I don't want to talk about this. I don't want to talk. Why don't you ask me? I don't want to talk about this Twitch streamer. I don't want to talk about that. And then, though, when he's with his friends, when he's with the activists, when he's with all his supporters, that's all he talks about is foreign policy. That's all he talks about is Israel. All of these politicians want to talk about Israel until they're on TV with a reporter, and then it's like, hey, this is out of bounds. Why would we talk about this? So that was Abdul El-Sayed setting the record straight on whether he or his family have ties to the Muslim Brotherhood. I don't know. His sister seems to have tweeted about it a bunch. His half-sister, their mother, Fatin El-Khami, had attended Egypt's Alexandria University, which, according to a report from the Brookings Institution, held strong Muslim Brotherhood activity back in the 70s. In another 2012 post, a professor at the University of Chicago wrote, "My family has long been MB, but I've always felt that it has navigated the political sphere poorly, destructively." In a third post from 2013, she wrote, "My family that supports the MB in Egypt, lie low, stay safe." But he says no. He says there's no connection to this. I also saw, speaking of Abdul, his buddy. What do we got here?
1: This is the theme song to Family Ties.
0: Oh, nice.
1: For anybody who remembers that.
0: Not me. I can't say I do. I also think that, speaking of the Twitch streamer, did you see the video that went viral of him with Ziwa? She does these interviews. They're kind of like satirical. She asks people questions, whatever. And she asked him about being a champagne socialist. The interview was such a disaster for him. She actually probably gave the hardest hitting interview against Hassan Piker than anyone in the media. And she was just doing it to be funny, but she really did highlight his hypocrisy. She called him a champagne socialist and she said, "Do you like being a champagne socialist?" And his only response was yes. And then she did ask him about his $2.7 million home and his excuse, Taylor, for why he can have a $2.7 million home, even though he claims like we should all share everything, is that it's not like I paid for the $2.7 million all at once. I have a mortgage. Kind of missing the point.
1: Okay.
0: Kind of missing the point just a little bit. Just a little bit. When we come back, we will talk more about Ilhan Omar. We will talk more about Abdul El-Sayed. And I did bring up Kelly Clarkson. I want to talk about Kelly Clarkson is claiming she had a Pretty Woman moment. And if you're not familiar with the movie Pretty Woman, I'll explain to you what that means. But I'm really want to know which side my producer falls on here. Is he team Kelly Clarkson or is he team snobby small business owner? It's going to be tough for you, Taylor, because on one hand, I think that you relate to Kelly Clarkson as someone who loves to leave negative reviews about places that you feel have wronged you. So you feel a kinship with her on that respect. But on the other hand, this snobby Brooklyn business owner who's turning his nose up at people, you also feel a connection to him. So it's like, which side are you going to choose? Don't tell me. I want to be surprised when we come back. The time has come. 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Whatever your situation, consider auctioning your property with JJ Manning. 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
9: Today's poll question, which you can vote in at gracecurlyshow.com, is which U.S. Senate race are you most closely following? Maine, Collins versus Jackson, Michigan, Rogers versus El Sayed, Minnesota, Tafoya versus Flanagan, or Texas, Paxton versus Tallarico?
0: I've been mostly focused on Abdul El Sayed because I find that his rhetoric and some of his stances are the most antithetical to what I believe and what I think this country is all about. But I've certainly also been watching Tallarico and Paxton because that's always Texas. I'm always being told is like, this is the year and, you know, the Democrats going to run away with it. And so I fall for it every time. I do end up like biting my nails and worrying about it. It does seem like

0: this could be close. I was gone for the whole week where he was gone, so I kind of missed that story. But did you see the weird update on it?
1: Oh, I never put that together. He was gone, and so were you. Hmm.
0: I think we're both in Italia, having spaghetti. Did you see the weird update on this story that his team, I guess, gave the New York Times, like a picture of him in his home over the last week to try to prove? And the New York Times says they have the photo, but they will not be sharing it. It's all, you know, it's all very reminiscent of Joe Biden.
1: That's very weird.
0: Where it's like, the more you guys tell me this, I find strange. Now, I have heard that he's a diabetic, and he's saying that he had the flu for 7 or 8 days, and I guess if you're a diabetic and you get the flu, it's worse. But here's my only point. When Republicans are not seen for 2 hours, it's a major story. CNN has like a calendar with X's on it behind them. They make graphics about where is Melania, where is Trump, where is this person, where have they gone, what's happening. And so you can't then, when people start wondering, why is this Democrat Senate candidate who's in this major race and we're 20 days away from the midterms, why is he taking 10 days off the campaign trail? Don't then turn around and clutch your pearls and act like you're surprised that people are flummoxed by that. Like, you're surprised that people are concerned as to where this man went. That's kind of the norm. And in fact, I think that people who are accusing Republicans of being insensitive, and obviously if you go online, you can find somebody who's being, you know, a gross person about it. But most people are just genuinely looking at it politically, saying, what kind of strategy is this? Isn't this something there? You're hitting the ground running here. You're using every opportunity and every day leading up to this midterm. What happened? And keep in mind, we've also been burned as the American people have been burned by this stuff before, where we're being told one thing. I won't name any names. Joseph Robinette. Told one thing and we're seeing another. And so people now have, and I think it's rightfully so, people get very, very uneasy with being told that what they're seeing is not what's happening. And so you can tell people whatever you want, but when you go away for 10 days, you can't blame people in Texas who are trying to decide who they're going to vote for a very important position to say, excuse me, don't I deserve to know what's actually going on here? Don't I deserve to be told flat out? If you can't be straight up with me about this, then what else are you going to lie about? I don't think that's being insensitive. I don't think that's spreading fake news to just say, why can't you just tell us what's going on? People didn't like that feeling with Joe Biden. People don't want to wait 4 years for George Clooney to finally reveal to us all that, hey, you know, something weird is going on. Like, people don't want to do that anymore. People are starting to trust that alarm system in their heads that says, this is a bit strange, no? That doesn't mean that you have to spread lies or that you have to make things up. You can wait for the facts to come out. But I don't fault anyone for looking at this race and saying, I want to know as much about these candidates as I can, and I want to know why one of them was missing for so many days. Maybe it is that he just had the flu. Maybe it is that he's diabetic and had the flu. But I think that to criticize Republicans for noticing something is kind of rich, considering what we went through with 4 years of Joe Biden. But all is to say, Taylor, long-winded way of saying Abdul El-Sayed. We were voting at one point on the poll question.
1: Yeah, 30% say they're most paying attention to the U.S. Senate race in Michigan. 31% say Maine. 35% say Texas. Very little interest in the Minnesota U.S. Senate race between Tafoya and Flanagan.
0: I would just like to point out that when we come back, I'm going to break down this Kelly Clarkson story for you guys. It's kind of taken the internet by storm, Taylor. I'll just give a little teaser. She went into this Brooklyn store, this little like boutique-y Brooklyn, you know, I'm sure hipster doofus, Portlandia type of thing. And she sees this bird on the wall. I don't know if it was like a cuckoo, like cuckoo.
1: Said it was like an
0: animated,
1: like animatronic automaton kind
0: of
1: thing.
0: Yes, animatronic. Thank you. Kind of like, remember when you used to go to Bugaboo Creek? You remember Bugaboo Creek?
1: Yes, I do remember.
0: You'd go, hello.
1: And then, big moose on the wall.
0: And he'd look at you, and the Christmas tree would look at you.
1: The Christmas tree, yep.
0: God, that was magic. It didn't get much better than that as a kid. You're like, this is the height of luxury.
1: Bloomin' onion.
0: Delish. But yeah, she asked if she could buy it. And I guess the guy there said it's not for sale. but he said it in a really snooty way. Like he gave her the up and down. He gave her the, you can't afford this. And that's what set her off. And then Kelly Clarkson took to social media, put this guy on blast. Now we've got a battle of the narratives here about what happened with this cuckoo bird. We'll talk about it when we come back.

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4: ABC News, I'm Michelle Franz, and in France, more unrest as student-led protests escalate in the streets of Paris today. Demonstrators demanding better conditions and resources at public high schools and universities. Police clashing with protesters. ABC's Marcus Moore is there.
5: Police right now, riot police, using their crowd control measures, tear gas, and flashbangs to try to clear the crowd. And just a few moments ago, they had a water cannon that they were spraying on the crowd to clear them from these streets.
4: The White House announcing Kimberly Guilfoyle was asked to resign as U.S. ambassador to Greece amid corruption allegations, including allegedly pressuring a Trump donor to pay off a credit card bill before her confirmation hearing. Guilfoyle denies the allegations. Sentencing day in Las Vegas for Dwayne Keefe D. Davis in the Tupac Shakur murder trial. The judge will hear victim impact statements first. Davis is facing 40 years to life for the connection in the drive-by shooting of the hip-hop star 3 decades ago. This is ABC News.
6: 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The U.S. Coast Guard used a helicopter to rescue two people from a fishing boat that ran aground off Maine's coast last night. Coast Guard says the 43-foot vessel ran aground near Matinic Green Island. That's about 7 miles off the coast of St. George. Both mariners made it safely onto the island after the boat ran aground and were then rescued by a Coast Guard helicopter. No injuries were reported. Three lawsuits have been filed over the deadly collapse of a schooner mast near Rockland 3 years ago. The historic Grace Bailey was sailing in Penobscot Bay in October of 2023 when the mast collapsed, killing one person and injuring several others. Multiple suits filed last week in U.S. District Court in Portland allege the boat was not properly maintained. A U.S. Coast Guard report later found that fungal growth caused internal rot in the boat's main mast. And opponents of Maine candidate for governor Bobby Charles actively trying

0: to tie him to President Trump. Democratic Party spokesperson Lauren Fagan was handing out flyers outside of a Charles appearance in Wells last night, reading "Bobby Charles loves Trump."
1: He can't run away from his record of supporting Donald Trump and Donald Trump's policy.
0: According to CBS 13, Charles has said he disagrees with Trump on several issues, including Canadian tariffs, which he says are potentially harmful to Maine. Charles will appear in a governor's race debate tonight on CBS 13 with Democrat Hannah Pingree and Independent Rick Bennett. And now your latest forecast from AccuWeather's Andy Robb.
2: This afternoon, cloudy, periods of rain, heavy at times, high 54. Tonight, cloudy with some rain, low 48. Clouds and sun, a passing shower in the afternoon on Wednesday, high 68.
0: 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I'm Frankie Azzarata, News Radio WGAN.
3: The Grace Curley Show is on the air.
4: So the testimony has started in the Sandra Birchmore case, and it's interesting, Taylor, because the defense, so Matthew Farwell's team, is trying to push back against the prosecution bringing up three women that he's allegedly had extramarital affairs with. And the reason they want to bring up these women, follow this now, okay, is that, remember, I don't know if it was a photo or was it like a Ring camera video of him leaving Sandra Birchmore's apartment in 2021 on the day where it then later came out that she, and I'm using air quotes here, killed herself. We later figured out that that probably was not the case. But remember he had a mask on, Taylor? It was like a COVID mask?
5: Yeah, COVID mask.
4: And his defense, his lawyers are claiming he had that mask on only because he wanted anonymity because he was having an affair and he's married. But the reason that the prosecution wants to bring in these three women is so that they can say, well, he had affairs with all of us and he was never wearing masks everywhere. Whether or not the judge, you know, a lot of it's going to depend. We don't have cameras in this courtroom, so it's going to make it a little, it's not going to blow up in the same way the Lindsey Clancy trial did, but it's definitely something that we will be following, we'll be keeping up with.
5: This may seem insensitive, but how is he pulling all these women?
4: I don't think that's insensitive. I don't think this is the one time you worry about being insensitive.
5: I don't worry about it, but I didn't mean for it to be insensitive, if that makes sense.
4: Your compassion, or like when your compassion shows itself, is very interesting to me. I have to say. Oh, you know what I want to play here though before we, well, let's go to David. David's been on the line for a while. What's going on, David? You're on the Grace Curley Show.
6: Grace, just a couple things. We mentioned the Muslim Brotherhood. I just want to remind people, they probably know, but the Muslim Brotherhood was trained by a guy named Otto Skorzeny. Otto Skorzeny was Hitler's favorite commando who actually rescued Mussolini off the mountain in World War II. After World War II, he goes to Egypt. He trains Yasser Arafat. He trains the Muslim Brotherhood. Muslim Brotherhood trained Hamas in all these terror techniques. So there's a direct link between Yasser Arafat and the Muslim Brotherhood to Hamas. And even those students that are rioting in Paris with Yasser Arafat's keffiyeh hat, they would have a direct link to the Nazis, direct link to Otto Skorzeny. And one other thing, Grace. What more do you need to know? That woman signed a bill to allow a baby to be killed on the day of birth. Just like the Muslim Brotherhood, Hamas. What more do you need to know about a person? The fact that they would pass a law to kill an innocent child. You don't need to know any more about that person. You don't need to know anything about taxes, anything about anything, because that declares who they are. And people need to vote against this woman.
4: Well, here's a question, David. Did you watch the debate between Maura Healey and Mike Minogue?
6: Yes.
4: Did you watch the entire thing or did you see it in clips?
6: The entire thing.
4: What did you think of his performance?
6: It was outstanding. He didn't get rattled by her. She kept mentioning Trump 37 times. And he just responded professionally. He looked very gubernatorial.
4: He did.
6: And she just kept repeating Trump, Trump. She kept going to the guy. And then she's dumb enough to say, "You to live in Massachusetts if you can afford it." Really, Governor? Yeah, we could afford it if you weren't taxing the crap out of people, if you weren't, you're such bad leadership, if you would, you know, do something to stop spending the $4 billion on illegals and driving up the cost of housing. Yeah, you could afford Massachusetts.
4: And didn't he have a great line?
6: Outstanding job.
4: Didn't he have a great line about something? And Taylor, you can help me out with this because I know you watched it as well. It was something like, you can only come in last for so long or something. And I thought, that's a good line, because when you look at these numbers, whatever she's saying, whatever study she's looking at, and I know that there are lies and then there are statistics or whatever however the saying goes, and you can come up with whatever you want really with these studies, but you look at stuff about people exiting Massachusetts, the mass exodus of millionaires, of the middle class, of young people who don't want to raise families here, or they want to raise families here, but they can't afford it, so they have to leave. And you think, when are you going to start addressing those issues? Because the one thing that I, beyond Maura Healey, and like you don't have to hate her to vote against her. You don't have to hate her to vote for Mike Minogue. You just have to think to yourself, when someone is being confronted with the failures of their leadership, and all they can say in response is, we're the best. That's worrisome to me, Taylor. Because it's like, oh, you're not even at the first phase yet of admitting we have a problem. You're still, do you know what I'm saying? It's like, oh, so you're coming out here and we're in full denial mode. Like, oh, we're the best. Massachusetts is the best in this. Massachusetts, I did this. I did that. It's like, so you don't even think there's room for improvement? So this is what we can expect for more. This is what we can expect going forward, is you think everything's great. It's like Michael Proctor when he was asked, would you do anything differently? And he's like, can't think of anything. I have to say, I think I would. If I ran it back, I think I would do it all the same. That's concerning to me. Even if you get up there and you do a Karen Bass and you say, yeah, we have a lot of problems, but I just need a little more time. I think the little more time play is better than the everything swell play. I think the everything swell play is really, really weird. Now, I do want to switch over here just for a minute and go back to Ilhan Omar, because I think we're starting to get a sense of how the machine is going to operate. Now, with the Democrat Party, they fall into line very quickly. And there's not a lot of nuance anymore to their messaging. It's like, once you start to see it, it becomes very prevalent. It becomes very clear that this is the line of attack, or this is the line of defense, and this is what we're going to do moving forward. And I think the first sense of where it's going is Ken Delanian from NBC. Listen to how he's covering this on CNN, and listen to some of the words he chooses to use when talking about the feds and this pre-dawn raid on Ilhan Omar's D.C. home yesterday. This is Ken Delanian.
7: I think the larger issue is, we all know that if you scrutinized every refugee case, everybody who came here as a refugee and then became naturalized, and you went through that with a fine-tooth comb, you would find a lot of cases, perhaps, where people fudged facts, where things weren't all as they were represented. The question here is, the federal government has a limited amount of resources. Where are they directing those investigative resources? Are they doing it in a fair way or a vindictive way? That's, I think, what's really at the heart of this case. Is this on the level, or are they doing this because it's an outspoken critic of the president who's been targeted by right-wing conspiracy theories for more than a decade?
4: Fudge the details? So we're going to try to minimize. I don't know, Taylor. I always thought that was a big deal. If you're trying to get into the United States of America and you lie, I thought that that was orange jumpsuit kind of stuff. I thought that that was cuff kind of stuff. And according to Ken Delanian, it's like, a lot of people do this. Who amongst us hasn't fudged a little bit of information before? Who amongst us hasn't fudged the details of our immigration records? I don't know. Maybe it's common. Maybe it happens a lot. But she's not everybody else, Taylor. She's a sitting member of Congress. That's got to also have an impact here. I guess, yeah, if you look at the average Joe, you could say, this happens, people fudge information. Yeah, but you know the difference is? Those people usually end up in prison. The difference here is that her privilege as a congresswoman, her privilege as a beautiful person, as a squad member, squad princess, is probably going to be the thing that keeps her out of jail. For a lot of other people who would lie and say, oh, this is my husband, just kidding, he's my brother, they'd end up behind bars. But you can already hear how it's starting to work out. The fudging of the information. You see that? It's an attempt to soften it, like, or whitewash it. Oh, it's not a big, it's just, you know, fudging. It's just a little fudge here and there. Not a big deal. Think if it was a Republican, they'd be calling it fudging.
5: Oh, they're going to give her the American Idol treatment. Like, oh, look at her sob story, where she came from. She had to in order to escape whatever, blah, blah, blah, blah.
4: You want to talk about Kelly Clarkson so bad, don't you? You son of a...
5: Is that the show she was on?
4: You want to talk about Kelly. We will in just a second, Taylor, but I want to play one more cut. I won't play this whole thing because it's kind of long, but this is Noah Rothman from the National Review. He does a pretty good job with Abby Phillip on CNN. And he's talking about what I alluded to earlier, this trap that's being set up, where it's like, if I'm a Democrat right now, if I'm a smart Democrat, and I know that's an oxymoron, but emphasis on the moron, but if I'm a smart Democrat and I'm watching this Ilhan Omar thing and I don't have a lot of information, I'm not doubling down on anything. I'm sitting back and I'm doing the AOC, Taylor. This is something AOC is actually pretty good at, is that she oftentimes, and you can say it's cowardly, but I think strategically it makes more sense. When she doesn't have all the information, she's cool to sit back for a bit next to the countdown clock of global warming and let things play out. And let's see where it goes before I dip my toe in this water that could be boiling hot. But a lot of Democrats don't have that wisdom. And they jump it. They do a cannonball. And they're like, this is outrageous. And now we've got, as Noah Rothman pointed out, we've got some major publications. And I'm not talking MAGA publications. I'm not talking like John Solomon, who I like, by the way, who I think is reliable. I'm not talking Breitbart. I'm talking NBC, Ken Delanian's organization, that are saying there's more to this. So let's have Noah Rothman cut three.
8: I've heard a lot of Democrats getting out over their skis today without knowing what's going on in this investigation, which began under Joe Biden, which has been conducted by the U.S. Attorney's Office in Minneapolis and the Justice Department,
9: even those details, I'm not sure anybody really knows.
8: Well,
9: there's a lot that is not known.
8: New York Times and NBC reporting saying this goes way beyond these allegations that we started with, that it involves whistleblowers, that it involves documents, that it involves a prolonged investigation as to contacts between Omar and foreign individuals. It has to do with campaign finance, which, by the way, is not hard to believe because the Minnesota Board of Elections, you said people have been paying attention to this. Yes. I have. Yes. Minnesota Board of Elections found that she misused her campaign finance funds and they didn't refer her, but they also found that in 2014 and 2015, she filed jointly with her second husband when they were not married, raising questions about her first husband and their immigration status. All this stuff is public knowledge. It's not public knowledge among Democrats. And they're experiencing it now. And I would recommend they keep their powder dry because there is more.
10: Not because the hypocrisy is too loud.
4: Yes. That's okay, you can cut it there. Once Jemele Hill starts weighing in, that's when I'm good. That's when I've had enough. I don't think she's really adding much to the conversation. But I think he's right. I think they'd be wise to not overplay their hand here, but that's not really their style, is it? Okay, Taylor asked for it. He's been begging for it. We will talk about Kelly Clarkson. Let me give you the quick rundown here. Over the weekend, Kelly Clarkson, our American Idol, called out this Brooklyn store called Art of Play. They've got puzzles, they've got books, they've got games, and other unique items. And she said they denied her the ability to buy Molly, a one-of-a-kind singing and dancing bird automation. So this is what she wrote. She said, just drove all the way to Brooklyn to check out this store I thought looked really rad. I didn't know people were still using that word.
5: And had she's our age, right?
4: I think she's a little older. I remember voting for her, and I don't think I was... She was older. I think she's 40, I would say.
5: 44.
4: 44, okay. Had a few things in mind to buy and literally was looked at as if I couldn't afford it and was told he could find something else comparable for me. Wow, dude.
11: That's not what I wanted. Are you kidding?
4: I wanted to be the next American Idol. I wanted to buy Molly, the automated bird. She said, you're an idiot and just lost a huge sale. Now, a lot of people are saying this is the pretty woman moment, which we've all wanted, you know?
12: Thank you.
13: Hi.
12: Hello.
13: Do you remember me?
12: No, I'm sorry.
13: I was in here yesterday. You wouldn't wait on me?
12: Oh.
4: You work on commission,
13: right? Yes. Big mistake. Big. Huge. I have to go shopping now.
4: That's iconic. It's iconic, that scene. And they're saying that that's what Kelly Clarkson did. Now, the store owner comes back, and he's like, no. This is not what happened. She wanted to buy Molly. Molly was not for sale. We told her Molly was not for sale. She comes back again. And she's like, oh, that's weird, because Molly had a $15,000 price tag next to it. So Molly was for sale. And it goes on and on like that. But my question for my producer, who I haven't seen in so long, and I'm just dying to hear his take on everything, is whose side are you on? The snobby, hipster Brooklyn store owner or the American Idol?
5: To be truthful, I think Kelly Clarkson's being a snob here, too.
4: Do tell.
5: Well, she's... she's kind of pulling a do-you-know-who-I-am kind of deal. Like, surprise, I was a secret child.

0: opera the whole time. I'm actually a rich philanthropist, blah, blah, blah, whatever.
1: Dr. Undercover
0: Ben,
1: boss.
0: Ben Nostrin or something.
1: Yeah, but I think in Pretty Woman, the reason why it's so powerful is because she's trying to say, like, when you thought I was just a peasant, you weren't going to wait on me. And now I have all this money and you should treat people better because you don't know how much money they have. And Kelly Clarkson thinks he looked her up and down and didn't think she was, you know, up to snuff. And in reality,
0: maybe he knew who she was and decided he didn't like her music. Or maybe she said something about politics in the past that he didn't really care for.
1: She's not very political, but okay.
0: Whatever. But maybe he just wasn't interested. Maybe he doesn't want that attention that would have brought, but it backfired. I don't know.
1: Can I chime in? What do you think of celebrities using their platforms?
0: Not good.
1: I mean, sicking people on someone.
0: Not good.
1: Does it change your opinion on this at all? That she's never done it before? Because I could see if you were a repeat offender of this, like if you did this a lot, you know these celebrities, Taylor, who go like, at Delta, you really screwed me over. Oh,
0: that's an airline. This is a small business. And
1: But what I'm saying is she doesn't have a reputation of complaining about these things.
0: Yeah, I get it. But, yeah, best to have taken it up with the manager or the owner of the store first in private before putting it out to your 40 million followers on Instagram or wherever it was, Twitter. If you or I complain, like we write a review, we have a bad experience somewhere.
1: Don't want me in, please.
0: You can look up mine. I was accused of theft of food.
1: We don't need to get into
0: completely
1: it right
0: unfounded.
1: Now.
0: But I wrote about that experience and the manager ended up reaching out to me and apologized. That's fine. I'm not a superstar like Kelly Clarkson, who has this command of followers.
1: So you don't think she should have the same rights as you to write these?
0: I didn't say rights. You said equal right to post. But
1: she should use more discretion.
0: She should use more discretion because she has a lot more gravitas. She has a lot more pull.
1: I don't know. She must have been a really bad interaction for her to feel this was necessary. I wouldn't do it because I'm such a second guesser where I'd be like, did I misinterpret what he meant? Maybe it's all in my head. But I think it must have been
0: also
1: a really bad interaction.
0: Pretty privileged. This isn't like a loaf of bread you're buying. This is a 13...
1: I wanted to buy a loaf. What is he saying, Les Mis? I wanted to buy a loaf of bread.
0: This is a $13,000 robot 15. Bird. Are we...
1: I wanted to buy Molly the robot bird.
0: $15,000 you said? Really showing off your, it means nothing to me. Mere pennies. But they didn't want my pocket change. Okay. You know what? I don't like any of you now. I'm on nobody's side. How about that? We gotta go to a break.
1: Okay, we'll be right back. This is The Grace Curley Show.
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7: All right, and now just one other thing on this, Kelly Clarkson. I kind of do agree with Taylor, where when you're writing up the statement about the $15,000 bird, maybe you say to yourself, I got it pretty good right now. Like, I don't need to complain about this. That would just be me, though. But in her mind, she's thinking, I'm standing up for the Grace Curleys and the Taylor Cormiers who are getting looked down on at this store. Power to the people. Howie Carr next.
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1: From ABC News, I'm Michelle Franzen. Oil and fuel prices climbing again, even after President Trump announced that he made a deal with Russia's leader to buy diesel from Russia. Critics say it will help Vladimir Putin bankroll more attacks against Ukraine. Ahead of campaigning in Alaska today, President Trump defending the purchase.
2: That's a diesel deal not for us. That's being released into the world. That's not being released to us. That's a diesel deal that's going to be released into the world for the world market, because the world market suffered with high prices.
1: Rising oil and fuel prices globally and here in the U.S., spurred on by the widening war with Iran. ABC's Ian Pannell says Iran-backed Houthi rebels in Yemen are targeting Saudi Arabia's commercial airports and disrupting shipping in the Middle East.
3: With the rebels also hitting Saudi oil installations, threatening another key waterway, Iranian strikes in the Strait of Hormuz, and of course, the war in Ukraine, it's the cost of shipping, insurance, and the impacts on supply that's driving up those global prices of oil, gas, and other goods, which many people have noticed. The owner of one shipping brokerage saying it is now cheaper to book a SpaceX rocket launch than it is to sail a very large crude carrier from Houston to China.
1: Anthropic putting out a new warning about it, what it thinks its own technology's possible reaches.
4: Anthropic predicts that its Claude AI technology could soon be capable of replicating itself on internet-connected devices, everything from smart TVs to smart ovens. This supposed model would be challenging to shut down, the company says, because there's no centralized place to shut it off. The concern is speculative, but it comes after Anthropic revealed some actual unintended model actions it's discovered, including one instance where Claude submitted an erroneous tip to Philadelphia police about an ongoing murder case. Mike Dubusky, ABC News.
1: On Wall Street, stocks are down this hour. 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
11: 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Maine Republican candidate for governor Bobby Charles bringing in support from out of state in the form of New Hampshire's former two-term governor Chris Sununu.
12: The whole country is in a way unaffordable right now. So you beat that back with low taxes and more business coming in. That's what Bobby brings to the table.
11: Sununu joined Charles at a town hall last night in Wells. That is, the election is 3 weeks from today, with polls consistently showing Charles trailing Democrat Hannah Pingree in the race by double digits. A woman involved in a police pursuit in Auburn was seriously injured when the vehicle she was in rolled over. Police say deputy tried to stop the vehicle in Poland late last night for a traffic violation when the driver sped off. The driver continued into Auburn, where they went off the road on Minot Avenue and rolled over. A woman in the vehicle was taken to the hospital with potentially life-threatening injuries. So far, no other details about the incident have been released. Investigators in Washington County are looking into the death of a person who was found near a popular fishing spot. According to the Bangor Daily News, a body was found off Amazon Road near Grand Lake Stream late this morning. Police said the death does not appear to be suspicious and is being treated as an unattended death. No other details have been released about that investigation. An indoor pickleball club in Westbrook has filed for Chapter 11 bankruptcy, but say they'll remain open.
13: The Pickler, which took over the former Shaw supermarket off Riverside Street in March of last year, filed for bankruptcy Monday. But owners say it's part of a court-supervised restructuring which will strengthen their financial foundation. They say the Pickler will remain open, and they've secured a $4.5 million financial commitment from an investor group led by a franchise, which is still subject to court approval. Jason Taylor, News Radio, WGAN.
11: Katahdin's trails are closed to hikers for the season. Baxter State Park said today the Chimney Pond Trail to Chimney Pond Campground will remain open until Thursday. The Appalachian Trail Conservancy says the park closes to mountain hiking each fall and spring to protect its fragile alpine environment. The closing date each year is weather dependent. And Breeze Airways is adding nonstop flights from Portland to Myrtle Beach starting next year. The airline already offers flights to Myrtle Beach with one stop, but flights will be direct on Thursdays and Sundays starting next May. The budget airline already has 11 nonstop options from Portland to 15 destinations. And now your latest forecast from AccuWeather's Andy Robb.
14: This afternoon, cloudy, periods of rain, heavy at times, high 54. Tonight, cloudy with some rain, low 48. Clouds and sun, a passing shower in the afternoon on Wednesday, high 68.
11: It's 45 and cloudy in Yarmouth. I'm Frankie Azzarata, News Radio WGAN.
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20: Welcome to the Howie Carr Show. I'm back today. I was off yesterday. I had a few things I had to have done, including to my ear, if you saw the tease. I did not survive an assassination attempt and get shot in the ear, but I did have some work done, some Mohs surgery done on my ear. So I'm gonna be looking a little my left ear is gonna be looking a little rough for the next few days, if not for a couple of weeks. But anyway, I'm okay. I'm fine. 844-500-4242. We have a lot of guests today. We're gonna be talking a lot about politics, but the first thing I have to mention, I was sorry. I wasn't feeling that great, but I was kind of sorry I wasn't here yesterday for the great Indigenous Peoples Day celebration of Ilhan Omar's house being raided, and also Talafrico from Texas having to come up with these varying stories about where he has been the last 2 weeks.
21: Some people did something.
20: Yeah. and in Tallarico's case, the famous lines of Sir Walter Scott, "Oh, what a tangled web we weave, who in first we practice to deceive." Yes, indeed.

0: about your birthday, then it just kind of everything keeps running, because everything is a lie. Everything in the future is a lie, and that's what they may be going after. I certainly hope so. I would be very, very happy to see her go down. I don't know that she's going down, but let's keep the heat on her. And the same thing with Talafrico. Talafrico is different. He's got different stories. Different stories. Let's, James Talafrico, let's listen to his conflicting stories on his flu. Cut six.
1: And last night it got so bad that I went to the urgent care here in Dallas, and I was diagnosed with the flu.
2: How bad was it for somebody who wants to know? Is this just like in bed rest, or did you ever have to go to a doctor or a hospital?
3: I just went to my primary care physician, but it wasn't anything worse than a nasty case of the flu.
0: Wait, so, oh, what a tangled web we weave. Did you go to the urgent care, like a clinic, one of those clinics that you just walk into, or did you go to your primary care physician? It's got to be one or the other, Talafrico. And, he says, oh, he wasn't at a mental institution in Ohio where one of the other lefty officials of the Democrat Party in Texas, this one from Houston, went to a few years back when she had a nervous breakdown. But he didn't go there. Pay no attention to that recorded conversation that some of the people online had with the mental institution. Those are just more cheap fakes, as they say. 844-500-4242. And of course, you know that one thing I learned a long time ago when I was a kid, I remember just watching a old black and white thing. I don't even know what show it was, but there was this Kooky Burns type guy, this greaser, this 50s greaser, James Dean, I guess you'd call him, type guy. He grabs this. He's running away with this girl, this teenage girl, and the girl's grandfather says, "You're taking that girl, Sonny, over my dead body." And the guy says, "Well, if you insist, Pops." He shoots him. I always remember that. I always thought that's really an unfortunate thing to say, over my dead body, or go ahead and follow me. Remember Gary Hartpence, the senator from Colorado, used to be George McGovern's campaign manager, then became a senator. He was the front runner for president, and they caught him on the monkey business with that boat, with the beautiful girl Donna Rice that wasn't his wife. And just right before he was caught on the monkey business, he had said, "You're saying all these things about, well, go ahead and follow me." So you know what they did? They went ahead and followed him, and they caught him, and that was the end of his career. And so here is Ilhan Omar saying, "Over my dead body, or go ahead and follow me." Cut two.
4: No, I mean, and I listen. Suggest all you want. Please investigate all you want. Right? Like, to me, I'm above the law.
0: Please investigate me all you want. You have never heard me say that. You never will hear me say that. You will never hear any sane person say that. You don't want to, even if you're purer than Caesar's wife, as they used to say, even if you're purer than the driven snow, you don't want people snooping around. 603 says, "Look on the bright side, Ilhan. At least you weren't on a roller coaster at Six Flags." Yes, indeed. That is a good 200 feet up. Oof. So this is Alison Steinberg from Lindell TV. This is a flashback from, she wouldn't say this today, but she did say it. She did say it. This is Ilhan Omar being asked about marriage fraud a while back. Cut one.
5: "Hi, Congresswoman. Tom Homan said that you're under criminal investigation for immigration and marriage fraud. Any comment on that?"
6: No, I don't have a comment for that.
7: No? Well, no. You always say no one's above the law, so right. Do you think you should be

0: Above the law.
1: I am not above the law.
0: Well, if there's some marriage fraud, can you just tell us straight up, did you marry your brother?
1: Absolutely not. What a ridiculous thing to ask.
0: Well, then why are you...
1: Did you marry your brother?
0: Absolutely not.
1: Absolutely not. That's disgusting. So, nobody should be doing that.
0: Why are you being criminally investigated?
1: I am not.
0: Yes, you are.
1: I am not.
0: Well, then Tom Homan's a liar or what?
1: He is. Okay. He's been saying some dumb like you.
0: Oh, thank you, Congresswoman.
2: That's absolutely disgusting. I have not married my brother. I have not married my second cousin. I am not from Aroostook County, Maine. I am not Troy Jackson.
3: 844-500-4242. 844-500-4242. But you know what I always say? No man, no person is above the law. Isn't that right? You know, no man is above the law. Just ask Hakeem Jeffries. He's putting the hack back in Hakeem. Cut four.
4: Because in America, no one is above the law, not even
3: right.
4: the president of the
3: right.
4: United States.
5: Because in
3: Absolutely.
5: America, for all of us, what keeps us free from tyranny is the sacred principle
3: sacred.
5: That in this great country, no one is above the law.
6: Well, no
3: Get
6: one
3: someone
6: is
3: shot
6: above
3: by
6: the
3: man.
6: Law.
4: Because
3: yes.
4: in America, no one is above the law. In America,
3: Hallelujah.
4: No one is above the law. Nobody is above the law.
3: Now we find out, though, there is someone who's above the law. It's Ilhan Omar. You cannot go after Ilhan Omar. You can't do it this close to the election, to an election. You could do it to Donald Trump in 2023. You could raid Mar-a-Lago. That was okay. But this is a Democrat. This is a Democrat woman of color, a Muslim, an illegal alien, most likely. How dare you go after her? No one is above the law. No one. All right. Hey, one thing. We are doing another contest. I should have mentioned this right out of the box. There is a debate tonight at 5:30 again, just like the one last week between the candidates for governor. This time it's between the two candidates for the U.S. Senate in Massachusetts. Fast Eddie Markey, also known as Mr. Frosty, versus John Deaton. And it's gonna be 1 hour, just like the governor's debate. And Mr. Frosty is as shameless as Mara Healy. And so we're having another contest here at the text lines. Text Howie to 617-213-1066, 617-213-1066. And guess how many times Ed Markey is going to say Trump or Trumps, or Trump apostrophe S, but some form of Trump. Not president or current administration or MAGA, but Trump in the 1 hour debate with John Deaton. And again, it'll be the same. It'll be the same rules as last time. You get one guess per telephone number on the text line. And if you do it more than twice, all of your entries will be eliminated. The winning number will be decided by AI or, you know, chat GPT, whatever it is. And we will announce it, and the winner will get two VIP passes next spring to the Howie Carr show. So it's, again, it's open line. I don't think he'll say it as much as she said it. She said it 37 times. And by the way, we're going to do it again on Thursday night when they have the debate. But everybody seemed to have a good time with the contest, so we're going to do it again. So, again, guess how many times Ed Markey is going to say Trump? And he's pretty shameless. This is in all likelihood his very last debate of his lackluster, piss poor career as a legislator in both the state house and the national house, Congress and the Senate. And so this is probably his last chance to say Trump, Trump, Trump, Trump, Trump, Trump, Trump, Trump, Trump, Trump, Trump, Trump, Trump. But I'm going to guess it's less than 37. But I gave you some bad advice the last time, so don't take my advice with a grain of salt. But anyway, text Howie to 617-213-1066, and we will find out how many times Ed Markey says Trump tonight in his debate. 844-500-4242, 844-500-4242. I'm Howie Carr.
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1: News Radio WGAN. Howie Carr is back.
2: The first texter that gets the right number wins. So we're already getting in. We've already gotten in a bunch of them, but keep sending them in. And the mailroom manager wants me to say that Troy, who won the last time out of Bridgewater, he's only one winner in the election cycle. So Troy's out. But anyone else but Troy can win. And again, 1 hour. How many times does Markey say Trump or Trumps? Again, I don't think he's as inclined to be insane as Mara Healey. But on the other hand, this is his last chance.
3: It brings out the Malden in me.
2: Yeah, I could he even find his way to Malden at this point? I don't think so. Does he root for the Boston Patriots, as he called them, after they won the Super Bowl the last time? Or does he call or does he root for the Baltimore Ravens or the Washington Commanders or Commodores, whatever they call them? The Washington Redskins. I don't know.
4: He's still pulling for the Baltimore Colts.
2: You think he's a Colts guy? Yeah, that's true. That's true. He probably he remembers those magnificent tiffs in the 1970s between the Baltimore Colts and the Boston Patriots. Did they ever? No, they were probably the New England Patriots before the Baltimore Colts moved over to the AFC. I don't know if the Boston Patriots ever played the Baltimore Colts. That's a good question. 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Jared, what's the poll question? What are the results thus far?
4: Today's poll question, which you can vote in at HowieCarshow.com, is in the end, what will happen to Ilhan Omar? Nothing. Will be denaturalized / deported or not sure?
2: I'm going to say nothing.
4: Yeah, 70% of the audience feels nothing will happen. 19% think she'll be denaturalized and deported. 11% are not sure.
2: 508 says, I'm overly excited about Omar getting tossed. Can you calm me down? Just think back in history. Or the last 20 years, or 30 years, what's ever happened to Democrats, including the President of the United States who lied under oath. Nothing happened to him. He got disbarred and had to pay a fine of a few $100,000, but he didn't lose his job. Do you accept mail-in ballots? Yeah, very funny. Well, you could text in, that's all. 844-500-4242.
4: So, Howie, two contests in the 1970 season, October 4th and October 25th, the Boston Patriots played the Baltimore Colts. They lost both games and were outscored 41-9 total.
2: Was Babe Parilli still tossing them up for the for the New England Patriots? To Gino Capoletti? Probably. Johnny Yu, I guess, was the quarterback for the Colts. All right. So they did play a couple of games. He remembers it like it was yesterday. For him, Ed Markey has short-term memory loss, but he can remember back a long, long way. Steve, you're next with Howie Carr. Go ahead, Steve.
5: Hey, good afternoon, Howie. Just wanted to say I'm very disturbed about Omar's behavior, but I got to really laugh how some of you guys in the news foil are real leaving alone.
2: Steve, I read the first whole story. I spent like one whole segment on it the last week.
5: Well, I didn't. I was listening to you. And let me ask you one other question.
2: Jared, am I right?
4: Yep. I think it was either Thursday or Friday. I can't remember which day.
2: I did the whole.
5: Let me ask one other
2: Go ahead.
5: One other question. Don Jr. had a after the wedding party, and the Russians paid for that after party.
2: That was terrible. That was terrible, and he had to pay for it. He's going to take, if the Democrats take over the House, he's going to take a lot of crap over that. Yeah, that was a bad, bad thing that he did. There's no question about it, and he's going to take a lot of heat over it. I'm Howie Carr.
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6: This is a Bloomberg Money Minute. Applied Materials, the leading U.S. producer of chip-making machinery, suffered its worst stock decline in more than 2 months after giving an Investor Day forecast that was light on specifics. While the company was bullish about wafer fab equipment spending, it said a number of factors, such as the amount of factory space available, supply chain issues, and energy financing, made it harder to provide an outlook. Shares fell as much as 9%. Sales of existing homes in the U.S. rose in September for the first time in 4 months. Contract closings climbed 1.5% last month after a downward revision to August sales, figures released Tuesday by the National Association of Realtors show. Domino's Pizza continues to struggle to attract budget-conscious consumers while also facing fierce competition. Today, the company says sales at existing locations grew less than analysts expected in the latest quarter. Overall sales were narrowly ahead of consensus, primarily due to higher supply chain and global franchise royalty revenues. Dan Schwartzman, Bloomberg Radio.
7: ABC News, I'm Michelle Franzen. The White House announced Kimberly Guilfoyle was asked to resign as U.S. ambassador to Greece amid corruption allegations, including allegedly pressuring a Trump donor to pay off credit card bills before a confirmation hearing. She denies those allegations. ABC's Karen Travers has more.
8: We know that these lung nodules are very, very common.
7: The president was trying to distance himself from Kimberly Guilfoyle at one point. The president said she was not a member of his family, but Guilfoyle was engaged to Donald Trump Jr. President Trump heading to Alaska today. He is trying to rally Republicans who are locked in tight congressional races, and he's been on the campaign trail throughout the last month. The economy remains the main issue for voters in the midterm elections. Deep crude oil supplies continue to be disrupted due to Middle East unrest and recent hurricanes at home. Gas Buddy and AAA showing the national average for regular unleaded $4.33 a gallon. This is ABC.
9: 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A Westbrook woman who crashed into a Bonnie Eagle school bus last week has been charged with OUI. Police say 40-year-old Anne Marie Napolitano was under the influence when she crossed the center line and hit the bus Friday morning. Several children reported pain after the crash, but none had to be taken to the hospital. Napolitano was also charged with aggravated criminal mischief and violating conditions of release. Investigators in Washington County looking into the death of a person who was found near a popular fishing spot. According to the Bangor Daily News, the body was found off Amazon Road near Grand Lake Stream late this morning. Police said the death does not appear to be suspicious and is being treated as an unattended death. So far, no other details have been released. And parts of the digital network at Hannaford supermarkets have gone dark.
10: Hannaford's parent company, Ahold Delhaize, says it intentionally pulled critical systems offline Monday following a network security incident. As a result, Hannaford customers are not able to order online or through the store's mobile app. Local Hannaford stores remain open for shoppers, although digital and pharmacy services face ongoing disruptions. Jason Taylor, News Radio, WGAN.
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11: This afternoon, cloudy and cool, periods of rain, heavy at times, high 54. Cloudy for tonight with some rain, low 48. Tomorrow, clouds and sun, a passing afternoon shower, high 68. Thursday, sunshine, high 61. Friday, cloudy, cooler, with periods of rain, high 54.
9: It's 46 and cloudy in Scarborough. Next high tide at Portland Harbor is 2:01 tomorrow morning. 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
1: 844-500-4242. And, you know, there's a lesbian governor on the other side of the country. Her name is Tina Kotek from Oregon. She's actually behind in her race, according to the polls, to a female who looks like a female, unlike Tina Kotek. And they had a debate, and she pulled the same Mara Healy, Tina Kotek. It's like they have the same playbook from the same people, because all she says is Trump too. And here's an ad that they made out of Tina Kotek at her debate last week. Same thing as Mara Healy. Cut 7.
2: President Trump.
3: It's all she ever talks about.
2: Trump.
4: It's obvious why she's doing it.
5: She doesn't want to take responsibility for her failures.
6: Companies are leaving.
4: Our taxes are the highest in the country.
7: And her office is one scandal after another.
3: Kotek's response?
6: Trump. Other states are attracting jobs.
4: Finding solutions to homelessness.
7: Some are even cutting taxes.
8: But not here.
4: Not here.
7: Not here.
6: Tina Kotek says she's protecting us from Trump.
3: But who's protecting us from her?
9: Paid for by friends of Christine Drazen.
1: That's a really good question. Isn't that a good question for Mike Minogue? Mara's protecting us from Trump. Who's protecting us from her? The Boston Globe today wrote an editorial denouncing the Springfield courthouse contract. I couldn't believe it. I could. When you've lost the Boston Globe on corrupt crap like the Springfield courthouse contract to Ayanna Pressley's jailbird drug kingpin husband, you've lost the Commonwealth of Massachusetts. I'll read you the story later on. 844-500-4242. Tom, you're next with Howie Carr. Go ahead, Tom.
10: Yeah, Howie, just by the way, your previous caller, I recognize the voice. He's a Democrat operative that likes to call talk radio programs. But anyway,
1: well, he picked the wrong guy, because I read that whole story. I'm gonna read good stuff like that. That was a great story, actually. You know, and I got another one I'm gonna read here today that they, you know, about her. She was bragging about being with these Greek tycoons. But go ahead with what you wanted to say.
10: Yeah, with regards to Ilhan Omar. Now, number one, I have a wife that is a foreign national that had to go through the immigration process. And a couple of questions they asked her on the form, which were deny her entry. One, do you support totalitarian regimes? And I'm paraphrasing. It's on the I-485 form, as well as have you ever been a member of the Communist Party? Now, and have you ever harmed people or been affiliated with essentially, paramilitary organizations?
1: Right.
10: Correct me if I'm wrong, but was not her father a member of a paramilitary organization? In other words, a Somali warlord?
1: Yeah, he was a Somali. I don't know if you call it paramilitary, or he may have been a member of the military itself, you know, but he was involved in the war against Ethiopia. And I think he may have been involved in the group that overthrew the legitimate government of Somalia. But yeah, he was definitely a very bad actor. And the fact is that she doesn't call him a general. She called him in her memoirs, as it were. She calls him an educator. So she's trying to, not tell the truth about what he really was. He was in a genocidal war, and he was one of the military leaders. Right. But, you know, she would say, well, you can't blame me for that. I was a teenager. Somebody did something, but not me. But apparently he lied. You see, if she's 18 when she comes into the country, she does not get automatic citizenship. So again, this is the New York Post story today, which was the best explanation of what the feds may be looking at. So he knew the law that she wouldn't get automatic citizenship, and she's very dubious, and they're just welfare cheats and layabouts and communists. So he put her age down to 17, and that could be what brings her down, Tom.
10: Well, the other point is with her finances. If it turns out that she's lied on her finances, and those are felonies, she can have her citizenship revoked. And I pray that there's somebody in the Justice Department that's got the balls to finally get rid of someone that she offers this country absolutely nothing. And all she's done is insulted people of this nation, insulted our Constitution, yeah. openly supported Hamas and Hezbollah. She needs to go. And people
1: she does.
10: And the liberals.
1: And, you know, it's nothing. It's not like everybody hates all immigrants. I was thinking of it today. You know, think of the immigrants you have that are Melania Trump. They want to get rid of her because she's always worked and had a job. They want to get rid of Elon Musk, an African-American. They want to get rid of him. They want to get rid of Peter Thiel from Germany. Who's gay? And they probably want to get rid of that guy, Shahid Khan. He's from Pakistan, and he owns the Jacksonville Jaguars. I mean, these are all people that have worked hard, made successes of themselves. Nobody's angry at them. You're right. It's the people who come in here and hate the country and just try to leech off it. That's who's got to go, Tom.
10: Well, remember Ronald Reagan's last speech, essentially the virtue of immigrants, coming to America. And one of his last sentences in that speech was, he said, the immigrants that come here that give more than they take. And I'm sorry, but when you've been in the country for 30 some odd years and you're up in Lewiston, Maine, and you're from Somalia and you're still receiving either a state or a federal subsidy, you're taking more than you give. And I am tired of being a doormat Christian, of where people come in here and just step all over us, make fun of us, and basically spit on us, figuratively speaking.
1: Thanks for the call.
10: It's time for her to go.
1: Thanks for the call, Tom. Is the father dead? Yes, he is dead. He's deceased. And I guess when they did his obituary, the fiction broke down again that he was a quote unquote educator, and they described him as a colonel in the Somali military or the paramilitary, whatever you want to call it. 844-500-4242. I'll just read you the story. The Wall Street Journal ran another story today. This isn't as juicy as the one last week, but it's, you know, the second story seldom is, right? At Davos, Kimberly Guilfoyle boasted of private jet trips, luxury stays. She boasted at Davos about her close ties to two Greek tycoons and said they were bankrolling her high-rolling trips around the world. And this is according to tapes that the Wall Street Journal heard. No one's denying that they exist. Guilfoyle was flexing her connections to wealthy Greek businessmen as she made an urgent request. Again, she was almost Mrs. Donald Trump Jr. And she was Mrs. Gavin Newsom at one point. She was being, Trump admitted he had a nickname for her a couple of weeks ago, which I thought, wow, I couldn't believe he let that one out. He called Kimberly Guilfoyle her Kimberlay. I don't have to explain it to you, do I? Anyway, she made an urgent request in January. She was being blocked from attending an upcoming dinner being held for Eric Trump, her would-be brother-in-law, and she wanted to enlist an American businessman who was on the guest list to help her get in the door. You know, I can deliver the world for you, which you deserve, she said on the recording. I'm going to make you a lot of bleeping money, she said at another point. She expressed fury at not being on the list for the dinner, which was being organized by Greek House Davos. I don't know what that is. You don't have the bleeping U.S., you know. Ambassador to Greece not come. She should be bleeping ass, Guilfoyle said of the event's organizer. She had flown to the World Economic Forum last January on a private jet with Alexandros Exarchou, chief executive of the Greek construction company Actor Group, she acknowledged on the recording. He wasn't the only businessman facilitating Guilfoyle's travels. She was planning to fly later that month to Paris, on a jet with a Greek shipping tycoon, Nicholas Sakos to attend his wife's fashion show, she said in the recording. I see Nikos every bleeping day, she said in the recording. Nice potty mouth she's got here. I'm flying with him to Paris. I'm with him for a bleeping week. He loves me. Honey, I spent Christmas with him, New Year's, okay? Shot, like everywhere. When the ambassador checked into Paris's Four Seasons Hotel, Four Seasons Hotel, George V or George V, the bill fell to Sakos. Guilfoyle would post 20 photos of herself at the event with her 2 million Instagram followers dressed in several designer gowns, including two with Sakos. So she was just really, living it up. And she was really taking advantage of the situation. And now it's over. I don't think she's going to be going back to Fox, and I'm pretty sure she's not going back to Gavin Newsom. So she's all done. And that's the way it goes. 844-500-4242. 844-500-4242. By the way, her ex-husband, Gavin Newsom, is coming to New Hampshire to campaign for the Democrats next weekend. Is that a good thing? I mean, the news that comes out of California, out of Sacramento especially, the state capital, every week. I mean, would you want that guy campaigning for you? I don't think I would. Now they're saying they had $24 billion in homeless funds. Disappeared. $24 billion. That's 12 Springfield courthouses worth of money. And so they got a bill through the assembly, through the legislature to have a special investigation. I mean, even the Democrats felt they had to vote for it, I guess, because that's how it got. That's the only way it could get passed. Newsom vetoed it. He didn't want to get to the bottom or try to get to the bottom of what happened to $24 billion in fraud, and now he's going to come to New Hampshire. Wow. As Governor Kelly Ayotte says, don't mass up New Hampshire. Don't Californicate New Hampshire either. 844-500-4242. 844-500-4242. 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I'm Howie Carr.
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0: Howie Carr is back.
1: .978 says, Don Jr., you're definitely upgraded in the looks department, but not sure where she falls on the crazy scale from what I've read. She was a Palm Beach socialite. Definitely good looking, though. 617 says, never understood why Trump made her ambassador to Greece. He wanted to get her out of the country. I mean, I understood why he made her ambassador to Greece. She was so out of her league and never understood what Don Jr. ever saw in her either. I wondered about that, too. I mean, she's 9 years older than Don Jr. That's what I don't get. I mean, that didn't make sense to me. She has always had a very hard look about her. Always looked trashy to me. No class at all. Yeah, and, you know, I guess she's always been into money, and she always liked, she had a lot of pictures on her cell phone that were, you know, that she liked to show men and women, and I don't know. That's what one of the CNN guys said, who did some of the early stories on her. I just know, you know, I mean, Ambassador Greece is a pretty big job, but she almost was his daughter-in-law, and he wanted to get her the hell out of the country. That's what that was all about. Jock, you're next with Howie Carr. Go ahead, Jock.
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0: Thank you.
1: I want to talk about Micah Jones, who's running for Massachusetts 6th.
0: Right.
1: And he's a good guy.
0: He's running against No Show Co. We need to get him on the air. Yeah.
1: I just left him, as a matter of fact. He's doing a little gig locally, and he's a really good guy, and I hope you can get him on quickly because we're voting now. My wife just got her ballot in the mail, and he's a good guy, and there is an outside chance, and he told me that the polls are narrowing. It's a one digit within 8%, and he's going to appeal to independents and a lot of Democrats. I had him as a guest with about 105 people, and probably a third of them were Democrats, and they liked him. So I'm hopefully going to bring him on. I asked if he'd been on your show. He said not yet, but we're hopeful too. So
0: no, we'll get him on, Jared. Jared, let's try to get him on. I'm on his mailing list. We can. I think he'll come on. Micah Jones. He's running in against No Show Co. That's what they call him because he won't show up for any debates. He's the guy who used to be a coat holder for Marty Walsh when he was mayor, and then he went down to Washington. He followed Walsh down to Washington when he became Secretary of Labor. Then he ran, he ran for Congress in the Trahan, the Merrimack Valley district, and then he lost there, so he moved over to Seth Moulton's district, and he won. And now he's going to slide in, and he figures he's just going to slide in. I don't know. I'm for Micah Jones. We'll try to get Micah on. 844-500-4242. Remember how they said that it's the worst thing yesterday. That was the worst thing that they went into Ilhan Omar's D.C. residence. I mean, cherry picking these problems and how horrible it is to go after this lovely woman who's so grateful to her opportunity to live in the United States of America and become a multimillionaire without ever having worked a day in her life, just screaming racism and Islamophobia, et cetera, et cetera. This is Stephen Colbert, who's now unemployed, talking about how happy he was when Mar-a-Lago was raided, when there was absolutely no reason to raid Mar-a-Lago, and many honest FBI agents tried to point out that it was a true abuse of power. But Stephen Colbert was very excited about it. Cut 5.
2: It may be hot outside, but in here, it's Christmas. Because yesterday, we all got the present we wanted. FBI agents raided Mar-a-Lago.
0: What a tool. Glad he's gone. I'm Howie Carr.
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4: From ABC News, I'm Michelle Franzen. In her first official briefing as White House Press Secretary, Katie Zakaria announcing U.S. Ambassador to Greece, Kimberly Guilfoyle, was asked to leave her post.
5: We have asked Ambassador Guilfoyle to resign. She has been a wonderful asset to the team, and we wish her well.
4: President Trump telling reporters she did a good job, but he did not like what he read. Guilfoyle is facing allegations of corruption, including pressuring a Trump donor for money to pay off a credit card before her Senate confirmation hearing. Guilfoyle denies the allegations. President Trump continues to campaign ahead of the midterm elections, traveling to Alaska and Nevada today after a rally in Ohio last night. The president facing record low approval ratings and record high oil and gas prices, leading to higher costs for many Americans. More from ABC's Catherine Falders.
6: Obviously, these are big issues for the American voters going into the midterm elections, especially the war in Iran and with prices just going up and up and up. Obviously, this is something that he has had to confront in his presidency, but also that Republicans are thinking about as they're campaigning as well. And we're seeing Trump obviously go to a lot of these deep red states, frankly, states that he won by a lot in the past that are now presumably battleground states.
4: A major Midwest grocery store chain announcing a new round of layoffs.
7: Kroger has announced 3,000 people are going to be let go over the course of the next 3 years. CEO Greg Foran says the grocery store company must adapt and take advantage of technology. Last month, he released a new AI strategy for Kroger, which included a plan to have AI agents handle planning, shopping, and purchasing decisions for customers. Kroger is coming off a failed merger with Albertsons, which was at the center of antitrust lawsuits from the SEC and the states of Colorado and Washington.
4: ABC's Mike Dubusky, you're listening to ABC News.
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13: 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A Westbrook woman who crashed into a Bonnie Eagle school bus last week has now been charged with OUI. Police say 40-year-old Anne Marie Napolitano was under the influence when she crossed the center line and hit the bus Friday morning. Several children who were on board reported pain after the crash, but none were taken to the hospital.

0: hospital. Napolitano was also charged with aggravated criminal mischief and violating conditions of release. A woman involved in a police pursuit in Auburn was seriously injured when the vehicle she was in rolled over. Police say a deputy tried to stop the vehicle in Poland late last night for a traffic violation when the driver sped off. The driver continued into Auburn, where they went off the road on Mina Avenue and rolled over. A woman in the vehicle was taken to the hospital with potentially life-threatening injuries. No other details about the crash have been released. Police arrested a man in Bridgeton after an hours-long standoff last night. A suspect, whose name has not yet been released, was found near Hancock Lumber after reports of a fugitive who was involved in a situation outside of town. Heavy police presence was spotted in the area, where officers say the suspect fled on foot before they were taken into custody. No other details about that arrest have been released. Opponents of Maine Republican candidate for governor Bobby Charles actively trying to tie him to President Trump and his agenda. Democratic Party spokesperson Lauren Fangan was handing out flyers outside of a Charles appearance in Wells last night. And those flyers read, "Bobby Charles loves Trump."
1: He can't run away from his record of supporting Donald Trump and Donald Trump's policy.
0: But Charles has said he disagrees with Trump on several issues, including Canadian tariffs. Charles will appear in a gubernatorial debate tonight on CBS 13, facing off against Democrat Hannah Pingree and independent Rick Bennett. And Breeze Airways is adding nonstop flights from Portland to Myrtle Beach starting next year. The airline already offers flights to Myrtle Beach with one stop, but flights will be direct on Thursdays and Sundays starting next May. The budget airline already has 11 nonstop options from Portland to 15 destinations. 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From oil changes to alignment and suspension to brakes to major engine repair, bring it to Palmer's. Here's AccuWeather's Andy Robb.
2: This afternoon, cloudy and cool. Periods of rain, heavy at times, high 54. Cloudy for tonight with some rain, low 48. Tomorrow, clouds and sun, a passing afternoon shower, high 68. Thursday, sunshine, high 61. Friday, cloudy, cooler, with periods of rain, high 54.
0: It's 46 and cloudy in Westbrook. I'm Frankie Azzarotta, News Radio WGAN.
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7: Welcome to the Howie Carr Show, 844-500-4242. You know, the Democrats are always talking about gerrymandering. They should know from gerrymandering. The six-state New England region, 21 members of the United States House of Representatives. Trump routinely gets 40% of the vote, about 40% of the vote in the six New England states. Since 2018, there has been zero out of 21 Republicans in the congressional delegation in New England. Zero of 21. That's gerrymandering on steroids. The best place to get a Republican congressman in New England, the last place to have a Republican congressman in New England, is the second congressional district in the state of Maine. And that's where the last congressman was. And he was defeated. And now Paul LePage, the former great two-term governor of the state of Maine, is running for the vacant seat in the second district, and he's joining us now to talk about his campaign. Paul LePage, it's great to have you with us, and we're behind you 100%.
8: Well, thank you, Howie. It's great to be on again. It's been a very, very trying time here in Maine.
7: It certainly has, and it would be nice to have not just a U.S. senator like Susan Collins, but also a member of Congress Because, you know, there are a lot of that's where all the spending bills originate, correct? In the Congress, right?
8: Absolutely. And you know, about Susan Collins,

0: agree on. Taxing Social Security was a terrible, terrible bill. And then he also put a tax he put the CPI tied to automatic tax increase on the fuel tax, and so that it went up. But prior to my becoming governor, the tax went up 36%. The minute I became governor, we repealed it.
1: So he was behind that, putting an automatic tax on gasoline. We had to beat that back in Massachusetts on a referendum question. That's the worst thing that can be.
0: Exactly. God. They did it here in Maine through the Democratic legislature in 2002. So from 2002 to 2011, the gas tax was going up every year.
1: And he also voted to increase the gas registration fees, right?
0: Absolutely. There isn't a tax he won't increase.
1: And what about the welfare fraud? Well, he was the auditor for a long time under Janet Mills, wasn't he? When the welfare fraud began going out of control in Maine, wasn't he?
0: He was the state auditor, and in 2015 we sent somewhere around 180 cases of potential fraud to the Attorney General, and she refused to prosecute any of them, and of course that was Janet Mills. So in 2019 she took over, and it's gone rampant since.
1: Someone 207 says, with Matt Dunlap and Troy Jackson, my property taxes went up 300% last year. I will pay my government in 8 years the same amount it cost me to buy my home and 12 acres of land. How absurd is that?
0: It's absolutely absurd. In fact, when I was mayor of Waterville, we lowered taxes every year. I took over, it was almost 30 mills, and when I left, it was 19 mills, and we never revalued the city.
1: Well, now, I guess you, in Massachusetts, we don't have any, like, standards for state auditor. I mean, we have a decent state auditor, but she never had to pass a test. Did Dunlap had to actually pass some kind of exam or something, didn't he?
0: Yeah. He had to pass the audit exam. He flunked it twice. So then they changed the rules so he could be the state auditor.
1: It's like the colleges doing. They don't like the SATs because the right people aren't getting in. So they just do away with the SATs. How's that working out for those colleges? It's not working out well. I assume it's not working out well for the auditor's office in Maine either.
0: Oh, it's been awful. He says there's no fraud in Maine.
1: And oh, you're kidding. He says that?
0: Oh, yeah, he says that. And he said there's no systemic fraud in the state of Maine. But in 2015, we traced $10 million that went from Western Union to Somalia.
1: Well, what about all those, they're those office buildings or whatever you call them, buildings in commercial buildings in the city of Portland, where they have all these empty offices that have the phony baloney titles of all these, leering centers and autism centers and that kind of stuff. That doesn't count as fraud?
0: No, according to Dunlap, that's not fraud. He has a very broad definition of of fraud.
1: Where does he stand on letting boys into girls' sports?
0: Oh, he's for it. He is worse than Graham Plattner. I mean, he's a Bernie Sanders disciple, and during this campaign, he's been saying that he's more moderate. But when he meets with his own party, the Democrats, he says he's going to be a lot more socialist or a lot more, what do you call them, progressive in Washington, which tells me that that's just socialism.
1: Oh, boy. That's here's another one, 207. They also doubled ATV registrations, snowmobile registrations, raised vehicle registration, raised income taxes, stopped funding our hospitals, and our flagship hospital, Northern Light, has closed facilities and declared bankruptcy.

0: Absolutely. The hospitals are closing. They're either closing, like Inland Hospital in Waterville, or they're dropping some of the services. Maternity wards are shut down in most of Northern Maine. And if that doesn't do enough, then they start deferring maintenance on the hospitals. And I went to Northern Lights and talked to the CEO and been down in Portland, been down in Lewiston, and they're all deferring maintenance because there's no money. And to top it all off, when I was governor, I told them I wasn't expanding Medicaid because it was going to cost a whole lot of problems and we wouldn't be able to pay the hospitals. We paid off $750 million of back bills on Medicaid, and now they're up to $300 million. They're back up owing the hospitals like $300 million.
1: Now, Dunlap is one of these guys who says he supports Medicare for all, which is just a complete BS. I mean, that guy in Michigan, Egyptian, supports Medicare for all. His wife's a physician, a real physician, and she won't take Medicare patients. So if you have Medicare for all, you're not going to be able to get a doctor. That's what it boils down to, doesn't it, Paul?
0: It boils down to, one is they say you're going to be able to keep your policy. Well, if it's Medicare for all, your policy's gone because bureaucrats are going to make medical decisions instead of your doctor. And then what happens is they start rationing in rural areas. If the rural hospital closes, those who live next to the hospital in the urban areas, they're going to get the services. Those that are out in the rural areas aren't going to be able to get to see a doctor.
1: So, in other words, if you want to vote for Dunlap and Pingree and Troy Jackson, you live in Maine, especially in the second district. The further north you go, the more trouble you're going to be in all the way around, especially for health care.
0: Exactly. And I'll tell you, the governor's on the ballot this year, and Shelley Pingree's daughter is running for governor. And I'm telling you, she is as liberal as her mother.
1: Ugh.
0: She's actually worse than Janet Mills.
1: Hmm. Now, what was Matt Dunlap's relationship with Graham Plattner?
0: Oh, they campaigned together. In fact, after the allegations came out against Graham Plattner, my opponent doubled down on his position to keep him in the race.
1: So what is going on in the race? I saw a poll that said you'd fallen behind, which I couldn't believe. I don't believe the poll, but how tight is it, Paul LePage?
0: Well, it depends who you talk to. If you talk to the University of New Hampshire polling system, they've had me behind. They've never had me as a front runner. But all the other polls have me up between 3 and 6 points.
1: So what should people do if they want to help you out? Where do they go to make a contribution or get a sign or volunteer for the campaign, Paul?
0: LePageForCongress.com. And somebody will get back to you. If you want to help, the biggest help you can give me right now is vote early in case there's a snowstorm or something on November 3rd. The polls are open in your town. And go and vote. I urge everybody to vote early, and that will help us a great deal.
1: So
0: in the last election in 2024, 92,000 Republicans did not vote.
1: Hmm. Now, is there going to be a problem with ranked choice voting like there was?
0: No, there's only two of us running, so there's no independents running. You know, what they did against Bruce Poliquin is they had two people who live in the first district who became registered. They unenrolled and ran against Bruce along with Jared Golden. Golden was the incumbent, and so they put Golden two behind them, and so Poliquin won the general, but he lost in the ranked choice.
1: I remember the night the ballots came in, and I knew it was ranked choice voting.

0: voting and said Poliquin's ahead by 2,500. I knew he was going to lose. Everybody knew he was going to lose.
1: Yeah.
0: Because that's the way well, ranked choice voting was set up to do. Yeah.
1: Right. So right now, it's there's only he and I in the race.
0: Okay. So
1: ranked choice is not gonna be a factor.
0: So wherever you are in the second congressional district, you can vote now. You can go down to town hall or city hall and vote, and get out there and vote early. And so you don't want to have to wait in case your car. In case your car breaks down or you get the flu or something like that, just get it out of the way.
1: Yeah, it's November 3rd. You never know. We've had some major storms in November, and people are locked in for a couple of days. So yeah. I would urge everybody to vote. I'm going to be voting next Monday.
0: All right. Paul LePage, we'll check in with you again before the election. And again, if people, what's the web address if people want to learn more or get involved with the campaign? Give us the web address one more time.
1: LePageForCongress.com.
0: We're with you 100%. Everybody in New England should be with you. You got the best shot of any Republican to give us a little more representation in the lower body.
1: Well, I appreciate it because the Republican Party has been terrific. I mean, just absolute terrific. All kinds of support from Washington. We've had a lot of secretaries up here. Vice President's been up twice. The Speaker is going to be here tomorrow. He's been up. That'll be his second trip. So there's an awful lot of hype to get us in.
0: All right. Paul LePage, we're with you and keeping our fingers crossed. We'll talk to you again. Thanks for calling in. I appreciate it. That's former Governor Paul LePage, and with any luck, knock on wood, the next congressman, Republican, from the 2nd Maine District, 844-500-4242, which Trump has carried in all of the last three elections. I'm Howie Carr.
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0: Joey Carr is back.
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2: 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Nothing? Will be denaturalized / deported, or not sure?
1: Nothing.
2: 68% of the audience says nothing.
1: Hope I'm wrong.
2: 22% say will be denaturalized / deported, and 10% are not sure.
1: All right. Tonight is the debate at 5:30 live Eastern time between Fast Eddie Markey, also known as Mr. Frosty, and John Deaton, the Republican candidate. And we're having another contest. How many times will Markey say Trump? Text Howie to 617-213-1066, 617-213-1066. The contest continues until 4 o'clock, 4 o'clock Eastern time, live. So you've got a half hour left to take part in the contest. And again, you get one vote per phone number, and text how many times you think he's going to say it. And the winner will be the first one who texts in the right number. We'll let the AI decide the correct number. Trumps basically, and not the current administration or the president or MAGA or anything like that. Just Trump or Trump apostrophe S. That's what we'll win. Again, text Howie to 617-213-1066. The winner will get two VIP passes to a show next spring in Boston. I'm Howie Carr.
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4: This is a Bloomberg Money Minute. Federal Reserve Bank of New York President John Williams said he still sees one more interest rate hike as appropriate this year, but currently sees no need for a rate hike in 2027, Williams said Tuesday in an interview with Bloomberg News at the New York Fed. Williams said there are still signs inflation will slow, quote, quite a bit, and approach the Fed's 2% target next year as the impacts from tariffs and an energy price shock fade. U.S. Treasury yields edge lower after Williams' remarks. United Health Group raised its profit outlook for the year after reporting better-than-expected earnings in the third quarter, a sign of progress in the turnaround of the largest U.S. healthcare conglomerate following a rough 2025. The upbeat report is a bellwether for the industry, as United Health is the first large conglomerate to release third-quarter results. Health insurers and doctors have been struggling with rising costs and changing government policies that are making it more difficult for Americans to access care. United Healthcare shares are down a little more than a tenth of a percent. Dan Schwartzman, Bloomberg Radio.
5: ABC News. I'm Michelle Franzen. In Las Vegas, sentencing day for Dwayne Davis, known as Keefe D, convicted in the connection with the drive-by shooting of rapper Tupac Shakur. The judge issuing the sentence.
6: It took us 30 years, but at this time, you are going to face justice for what you did on September 7th, 1996.
5: ABC's Alex Stone has more.
7: This is 40 years to life, with the two consecutively, two 20 years to life. So that means when he is 103 years old, Dwayne Davis, if he is still alive, can then go and try to get parole. But until then, he says he's going to appeal. If his appeal is not successful, he's heading to Nevada State Prison for at least the next 40 years.
5: Oil supplies continue to be disrupted in the Middle East, and due to recent hurricanes, Gas Buddy and AAA showing the national average for a regular unleaded is $4.33 a gallon. Existing home sales rose by 1.5% from September than August, but were down more than 2% compared to last year. Experts blame higher borrowing costs.
8: 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A man who was struck by a vehicle in Palermo this morning suffered life-threatening injuries. A crash happened on Route 3 near Level Hill Road. Investigators believe a man pulled over and intentionally walked into the roadway before he was hit by an oncoming vehicle. He was hospitalized with life-threatening injuries while the driver of the vehicle was not injured. That crash still under investigation. The U.S. Coast Guard used a helicopter to rescue two people from a fishing boat that ran aground off Maine's coast last night. Coast Guard says the 43-foot vessel ran aground near Matinic Green Island. That's about 7 miles off the coast of St. George. Both mariners made it safely onto the island after the boat ran aground and were rescued by a Coast Guard helicopter. No injuries were reported. And leaf peepers have been taking in the views from the Mount Katahdin Scenic Turnout along the northbound lanes of I-95. Dean Desjardins says the view of foliage made up for the fact that he wasn't able to find a moose during his travels.
9: I was surprised that the foliage was still here. You know, I thought it'd all be on the ground by now, but I got very lucky today.
8: And the Mount Katahdin Scenic Turnout is only open from May through October. And now your latest forecast from AccuWeather's Andy Robb.
10: This afternoon, cloudy and cool. Periods of rain, heavy at times, high 54. Cloudy for tonight with some rain, low 48. Tomorrow, clouds and sun, a passing afternoon shower, high 68. Thursday, sunshine, high 61. Friday, cloudy, cooler with periods of rain, high 54.
8: It's 48 with light rain in Kennebunk. Next high tide at Portland Harbor is 201 tomorrow morning. 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

0: Live from the Byrna Less Lethal Pistol Studio, it's Howie Carr.
1: 617 says, why are they scheduling these paltry one-hour debates at 5:30? That's right in the middle of rush hour when working people are commuting home. Never mind, I just answered my own question. Hey, it gets worse, 617. The final, what apparently is the final debate between Healy and Minogue is going to be at 4:30. 4:30, that's even more preposterous than 5:30.
2: Is that 4:30 a.m.?
1: I'm sure that's what she was holding out for, but that's the way it goes. 844-500-4242. That Troy who won the last one says he's he says he's voting 37 times. If I won once, so if I'm right again, please just mention my winnings. Yeah, Troy, you're not. You know, the mailroom manager has already ruled you're out for this one. You've won. You've won. We're going to see you next spring. Congratulations. Give somebody else a chance. But so just get in there. You got till 4 to vote. How many times is Ed Markey going to say it tonight? Text Howie to 617-213-1066. All right. Joining us now is Toby Leary from Cape Gunworks. He does a segment with us every month on two-way Tuesdays, and he takes questions about the about your gun questions, about the Second Amendment or about firearms laws in the state of Massachusetts, as horrible as they are. And he also owns Cape Gunworks, which is New England's premier gun range. It's not just the state-of-the-art gun range and firearms training center, nor are they a shooter's pro shop. Their overarching goal is to treat you with the friendly respect you deserve. So today we're going to do he's going to be appearing for two things. One for the cheap bastard deal, and the other one for two-way Tuesday. And also he will be talking about the referendum question 9, no on 9, to get rid of this chapter 135, this horrible law. It's on the ballot. We'll get to all the ballot questions, too, by the way, as we get closer. And I know we've got to do it soon because the ballots are going out now. But right now, today, we have two great deals for Cape Gunworks. And if you want to get them, go to HowieCarrShow.com and click on store. 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That's the one that's the gold standard. Everybody waits for those. 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Year, it's for just $250. The other thing, if you don't want to go for the whole 1 year plus membership, you can get a Cape Gunworks gift card. 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Before we talk about and we will take your questions if you have any questions about guns or about the campaign, the No on 9 campaign to get rid of these horrible gun laws that Mara Healy signed into law. But before we do that, we're going to talk to Toby about the one year membership. Toby, are you there?
3: I'm here, Howie. Can you hear me?
1: Yes, I can. And did you have a good time in Scotland with the Colette tour?
3: Scotland was amazing, Howie. It was a trip of a lifetime. We had a great time, great group of people. There were 28 of us doing the tour, and everything was perfect. The tour guides were amazing. The food was delicious. I even liked the haggis, Howie. I was warned not to try it, but I enjoyed it thoroughly. And so, yeah, every part of it was amazing. And if you haven't done a Colette tour with the Howie Carr Show, you got to do it. It's
1: right.
3: Amazing.
1: Taylor's organizing one now for Portugal. You can check it out at HowieCarrShow.com. So tell us about the one full plus membership at Cape Gunworks.
3: Yeah, this is the most popular thing we do every year with the Howie Carr Show is our full annual plus membership, which is good for you and a guest to come shoot at the range whenever you want, anytime we're open. 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And it's a no-brainer. 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You get it all for $250. Not to mention we throw in a shirt for you, and we have member-only events throughout the year, so you can come to those as well. It's worth
1: including date nights, right?
3: Including date nights, yes.
1: And you give away T-shirts. I'm wearing one of your polo shirts today, it's a great deal. It's a great deal. Cape Gun Works, and it's very conveniently located in Hyannis. It's right near the Rotary and the mall and the airport. It, very, very conveniently located, and it's worth it. And you can, as Toby says, you can save a lot of dough. And if you just want to get a Cape Gun Works gift card, that's a $200 value for just $100. Christmas is coming up, and if you know a gun owner, this is a nice way to get your shopping done early.
3: I agree, Howie, and you can give it away or use it for yourself, whichever way you want to do it. Buy a bunch of them. The 50% off is a deal that you can't get no matter what kind of sale we run. So it's an excellent way to go. And this probably won't be seen a lot on the Cheap Bastard deal, so I would take advantage of it. Also, take advantage of the membership for all the right reasons. Up your social status and street cred, as well as sharpen your shooting skills on the range. Would love to have you, and would love to show you around.
1: All right. So let's talk about question 9. You're involved in that. How is the campaign going? This is a campaign to repeal Chapter 135, which is this. This law is so screwed up that they haven't even started enforcing it totally. But if you step out of line and they catch you wearing a MAGA hat, it's liable to be enforced on you. I mean, that's the problem with selective enforcement of these laws, Toby. Am I right? I mean, this is the reason why you particularly want to get rid of this law.
3: Yeah, this law, unfortunately, is misdirected in every way. It is only there to regulate arms-bearing activity by the lawful, peaceful gun owner. It doesn't draw it to the criminal element of society. All it does is make you and I have to jump through hoops and play whack-a-mole with all of these unconstitutional laws and hope we don't run afoul of them. Something a friend pointed out to me the other day, Howie, is, you know how many people in this state have an FID card that have old shotguns in the back of the closet or in the safe that they never even look at, never even think twice about, but now under this law, they are a felon in waiting if it's a semi-automatic shotgun and they have an FID card. So someone who's already taken a class, passed a background check, done all the stuff, paid the $100, renewed it every 5 years, they could be prosecuted for not having the proper license, for doing nothing other than waking up one day and, maybe they get called, police get called there for a medical emergency. They see the shotgun over the mantle is a semi-automatic shotgun, and they ask for the license to carry, and all they have is an FID card. That is called a violation of ex post facto law, and people are now felons in waiting all because they don't have the proper license, or maybe they failed to register their guns by the 28th of October. It's just ridiculous. I mean, it's absolutely ludicrous that we are putting these levels of controls on the lawful, peaceful segment of society. And people like Tyler Brown, who should be doing a 40-year sentence under the Armed Criminal Act, get out in 3.5 years because the Mass Parole Board lets him out. And then
1: Tyler Brown's the guy who opened, he was let go by this liberal judge, and he opened fire on Memorial Drive in Cambridge. On Memorial Drive And he wounded two people, and a licensed gun owner took him out.
3: Yeah, if it wasn't for the licensed gun owner, that could have been a much worse day in Cambridge. Thankfully, that hero jumped into action. And by the way, Chapter 135 severely restricted that good citizen that day because, number one, he had his gun locked in a case to be compliant with the law. He had to retrieve it from that, and he's limited to 10 rounds. But the perp is walking down Memorial Drive days after getting out of a psychiatric hospital with large-capacity magazines right. and a gun that would be impossible for a lawful, peaceful citizen to purchase.
1: This was after he had fired 17 rounds at two Boston cops in the South End. And right. the judge said, I'm going to take a chance on you. And she wasn't on Memorial Drive. She was in her mansion in Brookline when he opened fire. And, you know, this is the thing. They're not paying the consequences. I when you were in Scotland, I did a tweet on this state cop, a former state cop. He quit, and they went to his house later on. He wasn't around, and they found boxes of ammunition. And I thought, wait a second, isn't this a crime under Chapter 135? So I made a few calls. They said, oh, we haven't heard the other cops in the Boston area, you know, the other law enforcement agency. We haven't heard anything from the state cops about finding all this ammo from the state police. A lot of rounds, multiple boxes of rounds. And I said, well, shouldn't the state police be calling you that they found this ammo in Hyde Park? And they said, well, they must be treating it as an admin issue. And I thought to myself, I hope if I ever get jammed up like this, Toby, you get jammed up with it, they'll treat it like an admin issue. But they're not going to. They're only going to take care of their own, right? Or an illegal alien. And it's just bad.
3: Yeah. Unfortunately, the state has demonstrated a willingness to prosecute good people over technical violations. And yet, I read yesterday these gang members in Randolph who were running fentanyl and guns and drugs on our streets, and they had quite the career as armed criminals, Howie. They got sentenced to 6 years. But people like Kyle Collada, the Air Force veteran, is fighting to stay out of jail. The state is trying to put him away for 15 years for daring move to this state without a license to carry, even though the state says you have 40 days to apply. They've already held him without bail for 120 days. And that's why this law is so bad. It's a one-way directional assault on good people. There's dozens of cases like this. There's a kid, Samuel Lacus, out of East Springfield, who had a crazy ex-girl take out a restraining order against him. She didn't even show up to the hearing, but police show up at the door, take your license and take your guns, and then they charged him with 11 or 12 felonies, Howie. They're trying to put this kid, he's on the dean's list, never been arrested, on the dean's list at his college, and they're trying to put him in jail for decades. What are we doing?
1: I know. And they're not putting gangbangers or illegal aliens or cops. They're not going to use the law against them. They're only going to use it against us. That's all. Well, let's go. We're going to take some calls when we come back. If you got a question about No on 9 campaign, give us a call, 844-500-4242. Finally, some good news. Over 50,000 babies saved and more than 5,100 commitments to Christ through the ministry of preborn this year alone. How is this happening? Because of you, we can invite mothers considering abortion into a preborn network clinic to meet their baby. And when she has that close encounter of the best kind in her womb, she is 80% more likely to choose life. And friend, you can help make that first encounter possible for the next mother. 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I'm Howie Carr.
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10: 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Tomorrow, we're going to be speaking with our Eye on Politics team. I'll be getting their thoughts on all of the political races in Maine with now less than 3 weeks to go before Election Day. We'll also talk about the raid on Ilhan Omar's home, the situation in Iran, and much more. 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
1: 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We're going to take a few calls here. People want to talk about the No on 9 campaign. Toby, before we go to the phone lines, what's the web address if people want to learn more about the No on 9 campaign?
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13: Hey, how you doing today? Hey, Toby, I want to let you know I was down in the Cape last weekend, so that was the 4th. I went to your place. I was like a kid in a candy store. Your place is awesome. Unfortunately for me, I didn't get the kitchen pass for my wife until the last hour, so I only got to spend a half hour in your place, but awesome place. And my question for you is, it's kind of weird because you're supposed to say no on 9, so what are your chances thinking of being defeated? Because I'm from Western Mass. I don't really see a whole lot of signs. I saw more signs down at the Cape and Bruce.

0: doctor than I do up here in Western Mass, to be quite honest with you.
1: Well, we just got 2,000 signs delivered today, and they're headed west, so you'll be seeing them pop up. And we just had 4 billboards go online that are going to reach millions of people per day on the 128, on 95, on Route 90. Hopefully we'll have one added on the Southeast Expressway as well very soon, but millions of people are getting the message. And thanks for coming out, Mike, and checking out the shop. But don't worry about whether it's not really a sign game so much as it is an education game. And we have to do our part. Sportsmen won't come out to midterm elections. So we all need to do our part and come out and vote no on 9. Bring people, bring our families, bring our friends, bring our coworkers, our enemies. Everyone you know, make sure they all come out and vote 9, and we will win this, and we'll win it big. I'm very encouraged by what I'm seeing online, and I'm encouraged by everything. I went into the Lion's Den, Howie, last week into Newton, and had a woman come up to me afterwards and thank me for coming. She said I absolutely changed her mind. She was voting yes, and she is now going to vote no on 9.
2: Good.
1: So that's what I'm hearing day in, day out.
2: That's good. Let's take another call here. We got about a minute to go. Scott, you're next with Howie Carr and Toby Leary. Go ahead, Scott.
3: Yeah, hi. How you doing? I'm kind of glad I moved up to New Hampshire because one time when I went even to buy some things over at Cabela's over at Hudson, Mass, 2 days after I bought the same stuff, they told me I needed a pistol permit. Just after I moved up to New Hampshire, they told me I needed a pistol permit to buy 3/4 of the stuff that they had changed the law back then to purchase, and the state's also losing out on sales tax. You know, I couldn't believe it. This is about 4 years ago.
1: This is all about control. Has nothing to do with safety
2: or money. They'd rather have control than money. Yeah. Even that's how sick they are.
1: Oh yeah. Yep. True story.
2: Yeah. David, very quickly, David, go ahead.
4: Yeah, hi, how you doing?
2: Good.
4: My question, sir, is I live in Iowa these days. I grew up here in Mass. Is it possible to get a non-resident concealed carry permit from Massachusetts if I live in another state?
1: It is, but it's very difficult. You have to appear in person in Chelsea, Massachusetts, every 5 years, and you got to take a non-resident license to carry class. So it's expensive and time-consuming.
2: Good luck, David. Go to thecivilrightscoalition.com and get a cheap bastard deal at Cape Gunworks.
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3: From ABC News, I'm Michelle Franzen. Yesterday's deadly incident on a Six Flags over Georgia roller coaster remains under investigation. The rider was flung from his seat when authorities say a restraint on the Goliath roller coaster appeared to unlatch. ABC's Faith Abube is near the scene and has more on the victim.
4: Police have identified that victim as a 42-year-old man. His name, Hassan Kareem. And according to the school district, he worked at Wesley International Academy. He was an information technology or an IT manager there in that school district, and he had worked there for quite a while. And of course, his death happened here yesterday, just in such a tragic way.
3: Six Flags announcing it's temporarily shut down the Goliath and nine similar hyper coasters across the country, saying the safety of its guests is a high priority. The White House calling for Kimberly Guilfoyle to resign today as the U.S. ambassador to Greece amid corruption allegations. It includes reports she pressured a Trump donor to pay off her credit card before she was confirmed. Guilfoyle denied the allegations in a social media post. ABC's Catherine Falders has more.
5: She was grateful for serving the Trump administration and thanked the president, Marco Rubio, but also said throughout that post that she will vigorously defend these allegations against her and called them false. So it surely won't be the last time that we're hearing from her.
3: Guilfoyle was previously engaged to Donald Trump Jr. Pope Leo resting in his hospital room in Rome. The Vatican says following a successful surgery to remove a nodule from his lung. ABC's Tom Sufi Burridge is at the Vatican.
6: We'll be looking for any news on a potential biopsy on the nodule once it's removed to determine whether it's cancerous or not. But look, the Pope looked pretty relaxed going into the hospital. He was smiling, greeted by hospital staff. And now I think we're just waiting, hopefully, for some good news.
3: On Wall Street, stocks closing lower today. 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
12: 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A Westbrook woman who crashed into a Bonnie Eagle school bus last week has been charged with OUI. Police say 40-year-old Anne Marie Napolitano was under the influence when she crossed the center line and hit the bus Friday morning. Several children who were on board reported pain after the crash, but none were taken to the hospital. Napolitano was also charged with aggravated criminal mischief and violating conditions of release. A woman involved in a police pursuit in Auburn was seriously injured when the vehicle she was in rolled over. Police say a deputy tried to stop the vehicle in Poland late last night for a traffic violation when the driver sped off. A driver continued into Auburn where they went off the road on Minot Avenue and rolled over. A woman in the vehicle was taken to the hospital with potentially life-threatening injuries. So far, no other details about the incident have been released. Three lawsuits have been filed over the deadly collapse of a schooner mast near Rocklands 3 years ago. The historic Grace Bailey was sailing in Penobscot Bay in October of 2023 when the mast collapsed, killing one person and injuring several others. Multiple suits filed last week in U.S. District Court in Portland allege the boat was not properly maintained. A U.S. Coast Guard report found that fungal growth caused internal rot in the boat's main mast. Opponents of Maine Republican candidate for governor Bobby Charles trying to tie him with President Trump, who now has poor approval ratings. Charles says he has a few disagreements with Trump, but will work with him.
13: I'm here for the people of the state of Maine. I am going to defend their interests from night to night again, and I am going to do it with a good full heart and with truth and with facts, and I expect that we will get a better response than flipping him the bird.
12: And Charles will appear in a debate tonight on CBS 13 with Democratic opponent Hannah Pingree and independent Rick Bennett. And Katahdin's trails are closed to hikers for the season. Baxter State Park said today the Chimney Pond Trail to Chimney Pond Campground will remain open until Thursday. The Appalachian Trail Conservancy says the park closes to mountain hiking each fall and spring to protect its fragile alpine environment. The closing date each year is weather dependent. And now your latest forecast from AccuWeather's Andy Robb.
14: Rather cloudy periods of rain tonight, low 48. Tomorrow, clouds and sun, a shower in the afternoon, high 68. Wednesday night, cloudy, low 47. Thursday, sunshine, high 61. Friday, cloudy, cooler, with periods of rain, the high 54. And for Saturday, high 49.
12: It's 49 with rain in South Portland. I'm Frankie Azzarata, News Radio WGAN.
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19: Our Senate contest is now closed, and good luck if you got in. And the winner of how many times Ed Markey says Trump tonight from during the debate will win a...
20: It brings out the Malden in me.
19: Oh, shut up. Shut up. Go see the Boston Patriots, Ed. But anyway, we'll have the winner tomorrow, and it'll be based on AI's count of how many times he says Trump during the hour-long debate from 5:30 to 6:30 tonight. Joining us now is Elizabeth Dion. She's the Republican candidate for state treasurer. She's running against Deborah Goldberg. We had her on a couple of weeks ago, and it was very interesting because we've got into the unclaimed money issues, and Deb Goldberg runs the unclaimed money department, and it turns out that she's Deb Goldberg is hiding money, as the watchdog says. It's hard to find all the money, but anyway, we wanted to talk to Elizabeth Dion again. She can't get a debate with Deb Goldberg. I'll let her explain all this stuff, but the first thing I wanted to ask Elizabeth Dion tonight is that I did not know that you were a billionaire, Elizabeth Dion.
21: Howie, neither did I. It was fabulous news when we found out. I called my husband and said, sweetheart, I've been holding out on you. Actually, though, the billionaire comment, to give people some context, the incumbent treasurer was at a labor rally where she announced that I'm a billionaire running against her, which actually explains to me why she won't debate. I think her handlers are afraid of a Biden moment, and they don't dare let her go on the stage, literally. And I got to give the Boston Globe, this was in their front page article today, credit for quoting me, because I said, calling me a billionaire is so delusional as to make me question Goldberg's grasp on reality. But honestly, when you throw out something like that, something has glitched. It reminds me, Chuck Todd last week asked what world she's living in. So, well, I don't know, but it's not my world.
19: So she said you were a billionaire. This is a woman who's got she inherited a lot of money from the Stop and Shop fortune, and well, she's got a place. She spends more time in Palm Beach Most people seem to think that she spends in Massachusetts, which that makes two of us, but I'm not running for statewide office.
21: I was going to say, you're entitled. I envy your Palm Beach residents. Not really. I'm glad for you. Frankly, glad for her. But if she's going to have a Palm Beach residence, then she shouldn't be running for statewide office if that's where she wants to hang out. But I'd actually like to go back to the billionaire comment, because frankly, why that was

0: gave us that wasn't financial. It was a wealth of experience and love and all the other good things. And then to add insult to injury, not only did I not grow up privileged, neither did my husband. He's the third son of a single mom who was a nurse on a farm in Idaho. His two older brothers hightailed it as soon as they could. So from the age of 14 to 18, Keith ran that farm alone with his mom. Talk about, so we get it. When people struggle to pay bills, we've been there. We know what it's like to balance the family checkbook. I still clip grocery coupons, and my husband, bless his heart, still drives our 20-year-old minivan. Massachusetts has been really good to us, and we are absolutely the American dream. That's why I care so deeply about opportunity for others. But again, to claim that we had any sort of privilege is just wildly out of touch with reality. And frankly, it really does make me question her mental function right now, because that's not a claim that you come up with if you're living in the real world with everybody else.
1: Why does she refuse to debate you?
0: I think precisely for that reason. She knows that if we appear side by side on a debate stage, first of all, she cannot defend her record. No one has challenged her for 8 years, and for 8 years, she has literally phoned it in. She doesn't go to the office in person, and a gentleman named Mark Bracken runs half the treasury. He's in charge of unclaimed property. I say that loosely because we know the problems with unclaimed property. He's also in charge of the lottery. He's also an assistant treasurer. So he's her henchman, and he's running that shop. She's not. She can't defend her record. There's been issue after issue after issue that's come up. But I also realized once I saw the billionaire comment, I think she's slipping. That is my personal opinion. But that is so, so egregiously false and so easy to prove. That's the thing. That's the statement of somebody who is not used to being fact checked.
1: You know, the unclaimed money situation, after that came up, you brought it up in your interview here, and then we had Ron Litzy on the watchdog.
0: Yeah.
1: You know, whenever there's good news about the unclaimed money, she's out there in front of the camera. Whenever there's bad news, like after you came on and the Herald picked up on the story about all this money, this billions being hidden, she doesn't come out. Guy Bracken comes out.
0: The one I just mentioned who runs unclaimed property and the lottery. Well, and I love how he threw the comptroller under the bus. So they were pointing fingers at everybody but themselves. All these excuses as to why for the last 12 years they've done nothing to clean up this office and drag it into the 21st century. I mean, it really sounds to me like they're functioning in the 1990s. And one example of this would be that last week, I met a man in Boston. We were talking about unclaimed property, as we do a lot. And he said he literally has $270,000 in unclaimed property. He's gone around and around and around in circles, and he cannot get it back. Whereas a year ago, November, the Boston Globe reported on a man from Georgia who was able to waltz away with $1.1 million, doesn't even live in the state. That was not his. He stole it. So you tell me that that's an office that's got reasonable controls in place. I actually think a major part of the problem there is I am sure there are frontline workers who see what's going on and see ways that it could improve. But Goldberg does not listen to people who are not part of her inner bubble. And the fact that everybody knows that she violates whistleblower statutes means that no frontline worker is going to take information to her. That's going to be a major thing that when I get into office, I'm going to have to clean up. I'm going to have to spend months building trust with all the employees of the treasurer's office that I will not violate their confidentiality. I will protect them as whistleblowers. Not only will I protect them, I will say thank you because information is so valuable, and she has made it so that no useful information goes to the top because everybody's scared.
1: Now, we should tell people, where can they go if they want to check out their unclaimed money? I got $5.98, by the way, and Jared got $11.07. So we both did well from, checking it out again.
0: I've gone on there, and it's the Find Mass Money site. So if you just Google Find Mass Money, the problem is, good for you that you found your property, but if you're one of the owners who's part of the $450 million that doesn't appear there, you're out of luck. So that's the real scandal, is that $450 million doesn't even appear on the website. How on earth are you supposed to know if you've got property or not?
1: Deb Goldberg is the state treasurer and receiver general, has all of these different departments, and some of them control millions and hundreds of millions of dollars.
0: Billions.
1: What would you say is the worst run department that she's got?
0: I think it has to be unclaimed property right now.
1: Yeah.
0: But the lottery is not run nearly as well as it has been in the past and should be. We have documented

0: prevented tens of millions of dollars of wasteful spending there. And in fact, about a year ago, the GOP did a deep dive. They did a deep dive because the whistleblower went to them. The whistleblower didn't dare go to Deb Goldberg because she would have exposed him. So the whistleblower went to the GOP and they told them where to look, and they looked and documented tens of millions of dollars of wasteful spending in the lottery. Why that matters is every dollar of profit from the lottery goes back to cities and towns in local aid. So if the employees at the lottery are living high on the hog, and I mean especially, I'm not talking about the frontline workers so much as the levels of management that she and her cronies have hired, their relatives and cronies. I actually sent you kind of the family tree earlier today that someone gave me of the lack of qualifications of the people who are working in management there right now. But every dollar that they waste is a dollar that doesn't go back in local aid. And local aid is what funds our firefighters, our police, our teachers, our roads, our sidewalks, our water infrastructure. And local aid has been a major platform of my campaign because that is a major piece of affordability. As local aid decreases, and we can go into that if you want to, because it's decreased
1: market. How about bottled water? I'm just looking at this list.
0: The $50,000 for bottled water.
1: $50,000 on water in 3 years.
0: And they call themselves environmentalists?
1: How about clothing? Clothing? What is that all about?
0: The clothing and allowance really caught my attention. We don't know because she's ignored our public records requests. We issued a whole bunch of requests in March. And in particular, one of those requests was to find out about the $500,000 that they'd spent on travel and junkets and conferences. But specifically, we wanted to know about her travel. How much time is she spending out of the state? She wouldn't tell us. So that led to one of my many pledges, which is that if I'm out of the state, the voters will know. My husband and I have one home. We live in it full time. But if we leave the state, that's part of the privacy that you give up. When the people entrust you with a constitutional office, whether it's the governor or the treasurer or anybody else, they have the right to know when you're out of the state and where you are. That's the bargain.
1: $300,000 on travel.
0: Yeah.
1: 3 years. $300,000.
0: So I was adding the food in, the food, the travel, the catering. So that's where I got $500,000. But the $300,000. And the travel's kind of fun because she likes to post on Facebook a lot. So we have photos of her and her entourage, her peeps, traveling together. And why that's interesting is one of the people that's traveling with her is a guy named Sean Collins, who is notorious for running the Cannabis Control Commission into the ground and ultimately leaving. And she said in March of 2026 in a Boston Globe article that she hadn't spoken to Mr. Collins in a professional capacity in 10 years. And I'm thinking, sweetheart, your Facebook posts suggest otherwise. Unless you're playing Quaker meeting the whole time that you're traveling with your posse, I think you've spoken with Mr. Collins.
1: So she told the press she hadn't spoken to this guy in 10 years, and she's got pictures of him on Facebook?
0: Yes. We've downloaded the pictures. We've got them. We've got the receipts. Those receipts, at least.
1: Does she ever respond to any of this stuff?
0: No, she's
1: she
0: never. No, I actually, we were in person at an event out in Springfield last month with Sheriff Cokie, and we just asked, could we just shake hands and say hello? Not going to embarrass her, not challenge her to debate in person, just shake hands. She literally refused.
1: She doesn't even want to have your picture taken with you?
0: Oh, absolutely not. I think she's scared to death of me.
1: What do you want to dress her right now, Deb Goldberg? I don't know where she may be closer to me than she is to you right now.
0: Absolutely.
1: But do you want to speak to her? Go address the incumbent,
0: Madam Treasurer. I would love nothing more than an opportunity to debate you on the same stage. And the reason for this is the Treasurer's office is incredibly important and very powerful, and you know this. You are asking, and I am asking, the voters to hire either you or me. A debate is like a job interview. If you don't have the courage to stand up and defend your record, then you shouldn't be running. You need to stand up and defend your record. You owe the voters the courtesy and the respect to tell them where you stand on certain issues and why. Why you have not addressed certain things, like unclaimed property. Or why you have accepted $371,000 from industries that hold alcohol licenses that you directly regulate. Why you accepted $10,000 from Scientific Games at the same time that you were negotiating a $15 million lottery contract. You have far more money than I will ever have. You do not need those donations. I challenge you to accept the same pledge that I have taken, which is that I will never take a penny from industries directly regulated by the Treasury. That includes the Mass School Building Authority, the Lottery, and the Alcohol Beverages Control Commission. Please, the voters deserve this. I will meet you. We have offered to meet you at any time and any place. So switching away from her back to you, Howie, I don't know if you've had an opportunity to see Chuck Todd's reaction to her claim that WGBH, Jim Browdy, and Marjorie Egan were biased toward me, the Republican.
1: They posted, no, I haven't seen.
0: Oh, it's fabulous. It's on TikTok. So Jim and Marjorie played this excerpt of her on, I think it was WCVB-TV. And yeah. Matt Pritchard, to his credit, was pressing her on the debate. And she said, well, we have said that we would debate with a credible news organization that was not biased, that would fact check. And Matt said, I think your opponent said that WGBH Radio was willing to do that. And she repeats, I said, a reputable news organization that was not biased against me and would fact check. And you could just see Marjorie and Jim losing their ever-loving minds. That's probably the first time that anyone's ever accused them of being biased toward the Republican versus the Democrat. And I have to say, I had a great time with Jim and Marjorie. I mean, they do their homework, and I appreciate news organizations that are not afraid to ask hard questions. And I had the answers. I was willing to defend myself.
1: We're running out of time. How much did she spend on the Cannabis Control Commission trying to fire Shannon O'Brien, one of her predecessors?
0: She spent at least $1 million of our money.
1: So After she appointed her.
0: Yeah, she spent $1 million of our money harassing Shannon O'Brien and this person.
1: Her appointee.
0: But that pales in comparison to the $20 million that she spent to move the lottery from Braintree to Dorchester, despite Representative Mark Cusack, and they freaking don't even use the space. It's literally largely empty.
1: Where are the headquarters now?
0: I think it's Mount Vernon Street in Dorchester. It might be 171.
1: Where do the people, if they don't use it, work from home?
0: They all work from home. She's still on a COVID schedule. Yeah. It's 2026.
1: Very, very long COVID. Very long
0: very, very
1: COVID.
0: Very long.
1: Where do people go if they want to get involved with your campaign or find out more about you, Elizabeth Dion?
0: Thank you for asking, and please do. It's my website, votedionne.com. It's votedionne.com. We have 3 weeks, but folks, the Boston Globe ran a front page article today, pretty much trashing what she did on the Cannabis Control Commission. This is a winnable race for Republicans. And so many Democrats are supporting me. So many mayors, Democratic mayors of major cities are supporting me because she literally won't return their phone calls. So this is nonpartisan. I need everybody's help, and we can do this. We can take this office back for the taxpayers to whom it belongs.
1: Thank you, Elizabeth Dion. We'll have you on again before the election.
0: Sure, appreciate it. Always fun. Thanks, Howie.
1: Elizabeth Dion, candidate for treasurer, Republican. I'm Howie Carr.
2: Howie Carr will return.
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9: All right, we don't have much time. We'll do the poll question afterwards. 844-500-4242. We just tweeted out. Go to @HowieCarrShow and you can see Chuck Todd being gobsmacked when he hears Deb Goldberg saying that Jim and Marjorie are basically Republican tools. I mean, that, in a way, in its own way, that's as crazy as saying that Elizabeth Dion is a billionaire. If Elizabeth Dion is a billionaire, I don't know how much money she's got, but if she's a billionaire, I think Deb Goldberg would come in as a trillionaire. She'd have probably have as nearly as much money as Elon Musk, because she inherited a lot of money. And at one point, her family had two places in Palm Beach, which that's doing pretty good. That's doing pretty good. I'm on the lower end of the socioeconomic spectrum in the town of Palm Beach. But I'm doing okay, too. So, check out Elizabeth Dion. I'm Howie Carr.
10: 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Chapter 135 stripped away basic civil rights for no good reason. 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The law hurts businesses and laid new costs on public safety. Vote no on 9. 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Vote no on 9. 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
12: This is a Bloomberg Money Minute, a shocking story about one of the nation's biggest banks, Bank of America, fined $1.2 billion by the Treasury Department for what it calls egregious and continued money laundering and sanctions violations linked to Chinese and Latin American networks. Earlier, a mostly strong start to the new third quarter earnings season today from some of the nation's biggest banks, but They are warning about the impact of higher interest rates and high inflation, and that weighed on investors today, along with worries about overspending on AI and oil closing slightly higher above 94 bucks a barrel. At the close, the Dow was down 180 points, the Nasdaq lost 42, the S&P lost 2. Now, those numbers were lower earlier today, but turned around a bit after the head of the New York Federal Reserve Bank says he expects one interest rate hike this year and none next year. And for the first time in more than three decades, Formula One racing will return to Africa in the next decade with the Rwanda Grand Prix. Tom Busby, Bloomberg Radio.
13: This is a special report from ABC News. I'm Michelle Franzen. The Vatican announcing following Pope Leo's surgery that doctors have determined the pontiff has lung cancer and the lower lobe of his right lung was removed. ABC News medical consultant Dr. Darian Sutton has details.
14: He has a diagnosis of pulmonary adenocarcinoma. To be clear, this is a form of lung cancer, the most common form of lung cancer. It represents about 40% of all lung cancers that are diagnosed, and it can even happen in those who have not smoked before.
13: The Pope announced Sunday that a nodule had been found on his lung during a routine checkup. ABC's Tom Sufi Burridge is outside the Vatican.
15: The Pope was in the operating room for 3 hours. That the surgery lasted approximately 90 minutes, according to the Vatican. They say the surgery was, quote, successful, and there were, quote, no complications.
13: The 71-year-old is the first American pontiff. The Vatican says the Pope Leo is resting at Gemelli Hospital in Rome. This is ABC News.
16: 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A Westbrook woman who crashed into a Bonnie Eagle school bus is now charged with OUI. Police say 40-year-old Anne Marie Napolitano was under the influence when she crossed the center line and hit the bus Friday morning. Several children reported pain after the crash, but no one needed to be taken to the hospital. Napolitano was also charged with aggravated criminal mischief and violating conditions of release. Investigators in Washington County looking into the death of a person who was found near a popular fishing spot this morning. According to the Bangor Daily News, a body was found off Amazon Road near Grand Lake Stream. Police said the death does not appear to be suspicious and is being treated as an unattended death. No other details have been released. And parts of the digital network at Hannaford supermarkets have gone dark.
17: Hannaford's parent company, Ahold Delhaize, says it intentionally pulled critical systems offline Monday following a network security incident. As a result, Hannaford customers are not able to order online or through the store's mobile app. Local Hannaford stores remain open for shoppers, although digital and pharmacy services face ongoing disruptions. Jason Taylor, News Radio, WGAN.
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18: Rather cloudy periods of rain tonight, low 48. Tomorrow, clouds and sun, a shower in the afternoon, high 68. Wednesday night, cloudy, low 47. Thursday, sunshine, high 61. Friday, cloudy, cooler, with periods of rain, the high 54. And for Saturday, high 49.
16: And next high tide at Portland Harbor is 2:01 tomorrow morning. I'm Frankie Azzarata, News Radio WGAN.

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1: 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Jared, what's the poll question? What are the results thus far?
2: Today's poll question, which you can vote in at HowieCarshow.com, is in the end, what will happen to Ilhan Omar? Nothing. Will be denaturalized slash deported or not sure?
1: Nothing.
2: 68% of the audience says nothing. 22% say will be naturalized and deported. 10% say not sure.
1: All right. 844-500-4242. By the way, I was wrong about the time of the debate on Thursday night. It is going to be live. It's going to be live from 8 to 9. And they have, it's going to be a bunch of Democrats will be questioning him. And so it's 5-on-1 is Democrat fun. So it's going to be on Channel 5. But, I think Mike Minogue will do okay on it. 844-5, but it's 8 to 9. And we will have we will have another final contest for how many times she says Trump. You know, this is very interesting. This is going to be an interesting question. Will she double down or will she kind of draw back in shame, since everybody pretty much was giving her crap about just going Trump, Trump, Trump, Trump, Trump, Trump, Trump. I don't know that she feels much shame about anything. Certainly her actions during this four-year miasma of mismanagement is indicative that she doesn't have too much shame. But we'll see. But anyway, it's going to be on Channel 5 on Thursday night from 8 to 9. And the other debate starts at 5. The Deaton-Markey debate starts at 5:30 again. Again, you know, they're trying to make it as difficult as possible for anybody to see it. But nobody watches those newscasts anyway, so it's all going to be on social media, so it's kind of a moot point. 844-500-4242, 844-500-4242. This was a great thing that Scott Bessent did. He sent the fake Indian Elizabeth Warren another formal letter, basically accusing her of being an idiot. This time the letter was about the rise in the 10-year Treasury yield. And he went over the usual stuff and, you know, said he was going to send her Treasury yields for dummies and all that stuff. But he did something even better in this latest letter. It's a formal letter typed and, you know, nice looking. But at the bottom of the letter, he takes a pen, a green pen of all things, and he writes, because it went out on Columbus Day, he handwrites, Happy Indigenous Peoples Day in advance to you and your family. That is so great. And just for those who have short memories, here's a compilation of Elizabeth Warren, the fake Indian, claiming to be Native American. Cut 9.
3: I still have a picture on my mantle at home, and it's a picture my mother had before that, a picture of my grandfather. And my Aunt B has walked by that picture at least 1,000 times, remarked that her father, my papaw, had high cheekbones, like all of the Indians do, because that's how she saw it. And she said, and your mother got those same great cheekbones.
4: I would be their first senator, so far as I know, who has Native American heritage.
5: When I was growing up, these are the stories I knew about my heritage. I believed my mother
4: and my father and my aunts and my uncles, and I never asked anybody for any documentation. I don't know any kid who did. Family stories are not the same as tribal citizenship, and this is why I have apologized both to Chief Baker, who was very gracious about it, and have apologized publicly.
1: You know, until she started claiming to be an Indian, I never knew that, you know, that people who were officially recognized,
4: oh dear,
1: they have cards from the Bureau of Indian Affairs. And some guy, an Indian, called up one day and said, you know, does she have a card? And I said, what are you talking about? And he said, you got to have a card. I mean, they're not hard to get if you got a parent or two parents that have cards. The cards are passed down. And she was just totally full of bleep. And then you have the lieutenant governor of Minnesota, Peggy Flanagan. She's another one. Flanagan. She must be Indian, right? Now she's taken it one step up. She doesn't claim high cheekbones. She says, I'm a light-skinned Indian. Light-skinned. Elizabeth Warren goes, why didn't I think of that? Light-skinned. They

0: if you're a light skin, you could be anything. It doesn't matter. That explains her blue eye. That would have explained her blue eyes and her blonde hair. But it's too late to be for Elizabeth Warren to become a light skinned Indian. But you know, this Peggy Flanagan, she's now knock on wood running behind Michelle Tafoya in the Senate race. That would be great if Michelle Tafoya. She used to be the sideline reporter on the NFL Sunday night game. She's a good person, and she's very, very well spoken. You know, she can speak in good TV sound bites because she's been doing it her entire career. And this fool Peggy Flanagan, she's just. I didn't know anything about all the fraud. I was only the lieutenant governor. Everybody knows the lieutenant governor doesn't do anything. It's all on Tim Walz. It's all on the attorney general, Keith Ellison. But she hates Christopher Columbus. I guess that's her bona fides as an Indian. She hates Christopher Columbus. She just tweets out nasty stuff about him every year, or did until this year. Listen to what she says. This is the lieutenant governor now the light skinned Indian running against Michelle Tafoya for Tina Smith's seat in Minnesota, talking about Christopher Columbus. Cut 8.
1: I wish the removal had been different, but I am not sad that it's gone. Columbus' legacy was setting in motion generations of violence, rape, and genocide against indigenous people who are already here when he arrived. We have this myth of a man that Columbus sailed the ocean blue in 1492. And now my daughter knows Columbus as the man who got lost and hurt people.
0: Oh, boy. She's one of these people that makes the acknowledgement that she's on stolen land. Ugh, that would be a great one to pick off. Because Peggy Flanagan is just hideous beyond belief. People are remembering now all the BS with the Indians. 844-500-4242, 207. I grew up hearing the same stories about Native American heritage on both sides of my family. Never found out until the DNA test. I'm just about the whitest person there ever was. You know, my mother was raised down in Union County on the North Carolina-South Carolina line, and there were a lot of Indians down there. And she had black hair and brown eyes. I figured maybe I would have, you know, 4%, 2% Indian. I figured I had more than Elizabeth Warren. But, you know, I guess what? I tied her. Zero. 844-500-4242. 781. Her Aunt B walked by that picture 1,000 times. I don't think Aunt B from the Andy Griffith Show walked by that picture that much. I know. 339. Maybe Scott Bessent could send Elizabeth Warren a message with smoke signals. Yeah, do you think she was on the war path when she got that letter from Scott Bessent with the handwritten note about Happy Indigenous Peoples Day?
2: Hello to the DNC Native American Caucus. It is such an honor to join you all today.
0: And then didn't she claim she was going to be the first person in the Senate with Native American blood? That wasn't even true. Ben Nighthorse Campbell, the senator from Colorado. I mean, he was like, you know, 1/8 or 1/16. But I mean, he was a real. He had Indian blood, Native American blood in him. God,
3: well, there's so many people named Nighthorse. He just doesn't really stand out.
0: And didn't he have long hair too? Didn't he? He wore one of those string Western type ties too, like, on occasion. Anyway, he was one of the guys who realized the Democrats were so full of bleep he became a Republican. He couldn't stand it anymore. You got to give him credit for that. 844-500-4242. Tom, you're next with Howie Carr. Go ahead, Tom.
4: I think I listen to all these people complain about the stolen land thing, but I noticed none of them sell their property and donate the money to the indigenous people that supposedly
0: Good point. You like all the people who are concerned about the rising sea level tides. Interestingly, the price of seaside property in Nantucket and Martha's Vineyard has not declined. It's gone up.
4: As the world works, what are you going to do?
0: Yeah, I know. It's just total BS. She is such a fraud, and I can't get enough of giving her grief. She should not. Oh, it was so long ago. Oh, the only reason you are not, working as a cashier at age 79 in Walmart in Tulsa, Oklahoma, is because you falsely claimed to be a Native American. You were stolen valor, ethnic valor. David, you're next with Howie Carr. Go ahead, David.
5: Howie, they're talking about stolen land. What has happened the past 4, 5, 6 years with the borders wide open, with tens of millions of illegal aliens coming across the border? And not only that, we saw down in Texas how they were trashing the Native American land with all their rape trees and all the dirt and all the trash that they're bringing. And Massachusetts is a sanctuary city. And we're supposed to believe that Governor Healey is concerned about trashing the Native American lands, and they're concerned about colonization. There's been more colonization of the United States the past years under Biden and Obama, with the illegals pouring across from all these different countries. They have no respect for Native Americans.
0: They call the Israelis settlers. What are these illegal aliens except settlers? Only the Israelis work. The illegal aliens over here, they're settlers. They don't work.
5: Exactly. And the city of Boston, the original Indian name was Shawmut. And look at Mayor Wu and Maura Healey. They're having all these stupid bike lanes with all these different nationalities with no respect, illegals driving around, endangering people's lives. And what about the sex trafficking going on? And we're supposed to believe they're concerned about Native Americans. We're supposed to believe that Maura Healey is concerned about Native Americans, and she passes the law that a baby can be killed on a day of its birth, and she's concerned about Native Americans. She's concerned about us. Give me a break. What a farce. This whole thing is a farce.
0: I agree, David. I hope people will wake up here. Whenever I'm out at an event, listeners always ask me one question. 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
11: 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When Jackson was state Senate president, his son was one of the highest paid lobbyists in town. Special interests paid his son, and Jackson changed his positions. It was reported that Jackson, quote, flipped his position as his son lobbied. The Portland Press Herald reported Jackson flipped a lot. And Jackson's family has raked in nearly $200,000 lobbying. One company opposed a bill cracking down on their emissions. 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

0: 617 says stolen land. How about the MBTA zoning law forcing land to be used for what the state demands? Yeah. Hey, that's from J.D. Very good point, J.D. You remember Mara Healy says the federal government has no right to tell her what to do, like turning over the list of food stamp recipients so they can try to do something a little better with cutting down on the fraud. The federal government has no right to tell her what to do, but she has the right to tell cities and towns what to do. How does that work out? I don't get it. I don't get it. Isn't this just kind of nullification like South Carolina in 1860? Paul, you're next with Howie Carr. Go ahead, Paul.
1: Hello, Howie. Going back to the Native Americans, actually, I was born in 49. I remember my grandmother, and to us kids and the family, she looked like a full-blooded Indian, but back then, they wouldn't tell us that. They wouldn't admit to that.

0: My father had all the facial features of an Indian, but he would never admit, oh, no, no, somebody broke my nose when I was younger. And it wasn't until I was an adult and they were just about passed away, I realized that my grandmother was a full Canadian Indian. My father was, of course, a half-breed, and I guess I'm a quarter.
1: A half-breed?
0: For some reason...
1: Can you still... I know Cher had a song called Half-Breed, but is that now a slur to call someone a half-breed, Paul?
0: Well, actually, my father was, because his father was just a Canadian.
1: Yeah.
0: So that made him a half-breed. And that's probably, you know, back... He was born in 1919, so you didn't really want to... You know, expose yourself to.
1: Yo, it was a good deal to be an Indian in the First World War because you couldn't draft Indians. There were fakers claiming to be Indians, just like Elizabeth Warren. They're claiming to be Indians to avoid the draft. The guy that the Washington Redskins were named after a guy who claimed and later went to prison for claiming to be a Redskin. I'm Howie Carr.
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9: From ABC News, I'm Michelle Franzen. Following today's surgery to remove a nodule from his lung, the Vatican announced Pope Leo has been diagnosed with lung cancer. ABC News medical consultant Dr. Darian Sutton says it is pulmonary adenocarcinoma, the most common form of non-small cell lung cancer.
10: The reassuring news is that if this lobe was removed and it was found that there was no other signs of spread, this may be a curative procedure. But of course, we need to wait for the further...

0: formal pathology reports. That includes genetic testing, as well as making sure that what was removed was the complete mass and that there was nothing left.
1: The Vatican says the 71-year-old pontiff is resting in his room at Gemelli Hospital in Rome and is in good spirits. The White House announced Kimberly Guilfoyle was asked to resign as a U.S. ambassador to Greece amid corruption allegations. In a social media post, Guilfoyle denied those allegations.
2: Guilfoyle was engaged to the president's son, Don Jr., for 4 years. She's facing corruption allegations, including that she allegedly tried to pressure a Trump donor to pay off her $100,000 credit card bill before her confirmation hearing. On Monday, the president said he was looking into firing Guilfoyle, saying, quote, "We're not happy." Karen Travers, ABC News, the White House.
1: President Trump will be in Alaska and Nevada today, campaigning for Republicans locked in tight congressional races ahead of the midterm elections. The economy remains the main issue for voters. Gas Buddy shows the national average for regular unleaded is $4.33 a gallon. In Las Vegas, Dwayne Davis, known as Keefe D, was sentenced for his murder conviction linked to the drive-by shooting of rapper Tupac Shakur in 1996.
3: This is 40 years to life, with the two consecutively, 220 years to life. So that means when he is 103 years old, Dwayne Davis, if he is still alive, can then go and try to get parole. But until then, he says he's going to appeal if his appeal.
1: ABC's Alex Stone. On Wall Street today, stocks closing lower. 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
9: 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A Westbrook woman who crashed into a Bonnie Eagle school bus last week has been charged with OUI. Police say 40-year-old Anne Marie Napolitano was under the influence when she crossed the center line and hit the bus Friday morning. Several children reported pain after the crash, but police said no one needed to be taken to the hospital. Napolitano was also charged with aggravated criminal mischief and violating conditions of release. Police have identified the woman killed on Route 11 in Poland when a car collided with a pickup truck that was towing a camper yesterday. Police say 40-year-old Melinda Parker of Auburn died when she crossed the center line, crashing into the pickup truck being driven by 63-year-old George Cole of Ohio. Parker was pronounced dead at the scene, while her passenger, along with Cole, both suffered minor injuries. The road was closed for several hours after the crash. The U.S. Coast Guard used a helicopter to rescue two people from a lobster boat that ran aground off Maine's coast last night. Coast Guard says the 43-foot vessel ran aground near Matinic Green Island. That's about 7 miles off the coast of St. George. Both mariners made it safely onto the island after the boat ran aground and were rescued by a Coast Guard chopper. No injuries were reported. Maine Republican candidate for governor Bobby Charles hitting the campaign trail with November's election right around the corner. He says he is getting some support from Democratic state lawmakers.
10: They will privately agree with me. Bobby, the addiction problem's out of control. We need a different way. Bobby, the property taxes are out of control. We need a different way.
9: According to CBS 13, former New Hampshire Governor Chris Sununu joined Charles at a campaign stop in Wells last night. Polling has Charles consistently trailing his Democratic opponent Hannah Pingree in the race by double digits. That election is 3 weeks from today. And an indoor pickleball club in Westbrook has filed for Chapter 11 bankruptcy, but say they'll remain open.
11: The Pickler, which took over the former Shaw Supermarket off Riverside Street in March of last year, filed for bankruptcy Monday. But owners say it's part of a court-supervised restructuring which will strengthen their financial foundation. They say the Pickler will remain open, and they've secured a $4.5 million financial commitment from an investor group led by a franchise, which is still subject to court approval. Jason Taylor, News Radio, WGAN.
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12: Cloudy with some rain tonight, low 48. Clouds and sun, a shower in the afternoon for Wednesday, the high 68. And a low 47, Thursday, sunshine, high 61.
9: It's 49 with heavy rain in Portland. Next high tide at Portland Harbor is 2:01 tomorrow morning. 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
17: Welcome to the Howie Carr Show. The contest is over. The debate between the two U.S. Senate candidates in Massachusetts, Mr. Frosty, also known as Ed Markey, and John Deaton, begins in about a half an hour. If you text it in, you're in the contest from 2 to 4, and we'll have another contest from 2 to 4. On Thursday night before the last governor's debate, which will be held at live on Channel 5 from 8 to 9. But we'll announce the winner tomorrow of the Markey. Markey, how many times did he say Trump contest? Meanwhile, you know, it's okay for Talafrico to have been gone for 14 days and to be telling conflicting stories about what happened to him. Why he was MIA for 2 weeks. But, you know, when Trump disappeared in I think it was 2020, when he was sick. This is Harry Sisson, or Harry Sissy, whatever his name is. It's been 3 days since Trump went to the hospital, and the White House hasn't released his medical report after saying they would in a day or so. Where is the report, and why haven't they released it? 3 exclamation points. Seems like they're hiding something. That was 6 years ago. This is Harry Sisson now. If you believe that James Talarico was in a mental health facility in Ohio for 2 weeks, then I have absolutely no hope for you. Media literacy crisis, seriously, grifting MAGA losers are just straight up lying to you. Oh, boy. All right. And, of course, this is a constitutional crisis to have gone into Ilhan Omar's Washington, D.C. mansion looking for documents that she used when she claimed U.S. citizenship. But, you know, that could very well be a crime has been committed, and she may have committed all kinds of crimes. But on the other hand, raiding Donald Trump's house right before an election with no basis whatsoever, and with rank-and-file line FBI agents saying, this is ridiculous, this is a disgrace to go into his house. That was okay. Here's what Representative AOC had to say about going into Trump's Mar-a-Lago mansion. Donald Trump's legal troubles are not the result of a witch hunt or a conspiracy. He is simply being held accountable for his blatant corruption and crimes. Everyone should be treated equal under the law. Well, first of all, it should be equally. But, hey, come on. She's an embarrassment to everyone who had anything to do with BU. I would have marked her down if she'd said should be treated equal under the law. I would have said AOC, come on, it's equally. Don't you know what an adverb is? And then I would think to myself, obviously she doesn't know what an adverb is. She doesn't know what a garbage disposal is. She doesn't know that potatoes come out of the ground. All right.

0: news. Downright garlic, eh? I was looking at some more of your old Deerfield Scroll columns and noticed that you wrote a lot about soccer. Quote, athlete of the week. In my opinion, it's got... nice grammar, pal. It's got to be the varsity soccer team. Their rugged play has been a credit to the whole school. I've never heard rugged and soccer in the same sentence. Here's another one. Quote, this spring found me a soccer star. I played a corner kick with a boundary flat squarely in the path of my golden toe. Golden toe? Is that the one that went black? Letting you write about sports is like letting James Tallarico write about girls.
1: I like the James Tallarico reference, but all the rest of that is lies. I didn't write any of that stuff. By the way, they were the soccer team my senior year was the New England champions. So there were two New England champions, the soccer team and the bridge team. I was the captain of the bridge team. 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
2: Finally, some people did something to Ilhan Omar.
1: Yes. I hear she's hiding out in the Leering Center.
3: When Omar was asked about the charges against her, she just said, I want to be treated like any illegal alien.
1: Yeah, exactly. Well, she is being treated like an illegal alien, and it appears more and more likely that that's exactly what she is.
4: When asked about Howie taking a slide on Columbus Day, Indigenous Peoples Day, Pocahontas said, that's my kind of man.
1: Hey, I had some I had some medical stuff I had to handle and some other BS. I'm sorry I missed the Tallarico and the Ilhan Omar stories though on day one. I love stories like that.
5: I'm Ilhan Omar's brother. Let me set the record straight. My wife is innocent. My wife is being politically targeted.
1: He took time out from writing his story, monograph or his dissertation, Queer Phobia in Kenya. That's true. That's what he's working on. But it's that marriage is totally legit. A guy who writes a Queer Phobia in Kenya dissertation was truly married to her. It was totally on the level.
6: As far as dancing, El Sayad can beat the band, especially when he's asked to take a stand. His only prep is do the two-step while trying to bury the fact he hates this land.
1: Yeah, I'm so looking forward to seeing him and Tallarico and Troy Jackson. I want them all to go down. And please, please let it happen.
0: Well, this is Troy Jackson calling. Ilhan Omar should be condemned for marrying her brother. Why marry a relative when you can be like me and have relatives with benefits?
1: He's really even by the standards of the U.S. Senate, he might be dumber than Mazie Hirono if he were. And that's going a long, long way, isn't it? But I think it's possible that he could be the dumbest member of the U.S. Senate. I hope we'll never find out.
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1: No jihadi is above the law, except for Barack Obama.
0: Does he know anything about queerphobia in Kenya? Because he used to say he was born in Kenya. And then Hillary Clinton found out about it, and they suddenly blamed Donald Trump for being a birther. I'm Howie Carr.
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8: What politician Troy Jackson claims.
9: You don't get to buy the government that you want.
8: But let's look at what Troy Jackson did in Augusta. When Jackson was state Senate president, his son was one of the highest paid lobbyists in town. Special interests paid his son, and Jackson changed his positions. It was reported that Jackson, quote, flipped his position as his son lobbied. The Portland Press Herald reported Jackson flipped a lot. And Jackson's family has raked in nearly $200,000 lobbying. One company opposed a bill cracking down on their emissions. They paid Jackson's son thousands, and magically, the bill they opposed with Troy Jackson in charge, it just went away. Coincidence or corruption? You decide. 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SLF PAC paid for and is responsible for the content of this advertising. 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
3: 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Johnny, you're next with Howie Carr. Go ahead, Johnny.
5: Hey, Howie.
3: Hi.
5: How you doing?
3: Good.
5: Listen, I got a question for you. What are the people in New England going to do with the gas prices up over almost $6 a gallon or more, oil prices over $6 a gallon, and food absolutely through the roof? How are we in New England going to be able to afford to live and exist?
3: Well, the price of gas is, Johnny, so I don't think, the price of heating oil is, there's going to be something done. And I think that they're going to settle this war very quickly once the midterms are over. They're just going to bomb Iran back into the Stone Age. And I don't think it's going to be a long-term problem. And the price of food is it's not going up nearly as fast as it was under Biden, but thanks for the call. 844-500-4242. Let's talk about a Democrat candidate here. Jamie West. This is a local candidate, but you're going to see why we're playing the cuts. Running in Indiana. She's running for the Fayette County Council in Indiana. And she will take a drink under extreme social pressure. Cut 20.
6: Is, if elected, what is one decision that you expect to make that may be unpopular with some voters, but you believe ultimately would be in the best interest of Fayette County?
7: Huh. I wouldn't raise your taxes. What is the one decision that I would make? Repeat that again. What is the one decision that I would make that might not be popular with Fayette County?
6: Right, that may be unpopular.
3: Is there an echo in here? Cut 21.
7: Firing all Republicans. I wouldn't let them. I mean, I don't even talk to them. I don't like them. I mean, they voted against our own state representative, voted against her own party. I mean,

0: Okay.
1: Huh.
0: Now we have, now she, can I freshen that drink for you, Jamie? Now she's going to talk about, speaking of drinks, she's going to talk, start talking about ice. But she knows a lot about ice cubes, bad ice cubes. So she's well qualified to talk about ice. Cut 22.
2: What do you want me to say? I don't like being around them. I mean, y'all did this to us. You all voted for us. You made this happen, this ice coming into our communities, stealing people's jobs. I mean,
0: Jamie, put down the electric soup and answer this next question. Mm. Cut 23.
2: I've been threatened so many times to my face.
0: Give me peace.
2: MAGA, we'll call them. Because there's Republicans who actually get it. You know, there are good Republicans out there. But then there's these MAGAs who are just racist and aren't very intelligent at all. They call you names. My sheriff's nephew threatened to blow my head off. But, you know, what are you going to do?
0: The sheriff's nephew did what, Jamie? And then, the bartender told him I was done cut off. What the Sam Hill's going on around here?
2: But
0: I had to go out into the woods to get some white lightning from the still. Lordy, what am I going to do? And I had to mix it up with some branch water down by the creek.
2: Mm.
0: 844-500-4242. We come back. I got some interesting cuts about UFOs, although they've changed the name. They've been rebranded as UAPs, Unidentified Anomalous Phenomena. That's a mouthful. I prefer UFOs. I'm Howie Carr.
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4: This is a Bloomberg Money Minute. Because of higher interest rates, Wells Fargo, Citigroup, and J.P. Morgan Chase, three of the nation's biggest banks, set a fresh record in the summer's third quarter for profits from lending, a combined $56.5 billion in income off the interest paid by homeowners and others on loans. The president of the Federal Reserve Bank of New York today forecasting one more interest rate hike this year to drive inflation lower, and none likely needed at all next year. Well, that lifted stocks off their session lows. But with continued worries about higher oil prices and overspending on AI, stocks ended lower. At the close, the Dow down 180 points, the Nasdaq lost 42, the S&P down 2, and oil back above $94 a barrel. And hoping to attract and retain employees, Walmart says it plans to cover more than 250 prescription meds without charge for its workers. That includes some GLP-1 meds and insulin for those with diabetes. Tom Busby, Bloomberg Radio.
1: This is a special report from ABC News. I'm Michelle Franzen. Pope Leo has been diagnosed with lung cancer. The Vatican made the announcement following the 71-year-old pontiff's surgery earlier today to remove a nodule on his lung discovered during a recent checkup. Doctors say it is pulmonary adenocarcinoma. ABC's Tom Sufi Burridge is at the Vatican.
5: They say that the surgery went ahead as planned on Pope Leo to remember to remove that nodule on his lung, but the Vatican press office tonight is saying that the lower lobe of the right lung of Pope Leo has been removed during surgery using video assisted techniques.
1: The first American pontiff will remain at Gemelli Hospital for the next week. Outside St. Patrick's Cathedral, New York City, Hannah Titus says Catholics will hold vigil for his recovery.
6: Well, we're all supposed to pray for each other. And he does carry the cross, and we all carry the cross for each other.
1: This is ABC News.
7: 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A Westbrook woman who crashed into a Bonnie Eagle school bus last week is now charged with OUI. Police say 40-year-old Anne Marie Napolitano was under the influence when she crossed the center line and hit the bus Friday morning. Several children reported pain after the crash, but none of them needed to be taken to the hospital. Napolitano has also been charged with aggravated criminal mischief and violating conditions of release. Three new lawsuits have been filed over the deadly collapse of a mast on a schooner near Rockland 3 years ago. The historic Grace Bailey was sailing in Penobscot Bay in October of 2023 when the mast collapsed, killing one person and injuring several others. Multiple suits filed last week in U.S. District Court in Portland alleged the boat was not properly maintained. A Coast Guard report later found that fungal growth caused internal rot in the boat's main mast. And Maine and many out-of-state visitors have been taking in the sweeping views from the Mount Katahdin Scenic Turnout along the northbound lanes of I-95. Dean Desjardins says the view of foliage made up for the fact that he didn't find a moose during his travels.
8: I was surprised that the foliage was still here. You know, I thought it'd all be on the ground by now, but I got very lucky today.
7: And the Mount Katahdin Scenic Turnout is only open from May through October. 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
9: Cloudy with some rain tonight, low 48. Clouds and sun, a shower in the afternoon for Wednesday, the high 68. And a low 47 Thursday, sunshine, high 61.
7: And next high tide at Portland Harbor is 2:01 tomorrow morning. 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
0: 844-500-4242, 844-500-4242. There was a moment of drama today in the Sandra Birchmore murder trial. Matthew Farwell, her boyfriend and groomer, is on trial for killing her, the former cop. And they were just going through the list of photographs of the crime scene. And at one point, they showed a picture of her sitting up. She was hanged and murdered, apparently, or committed suicide, if you believe that. I don't. And they showed a picture of her body, and there were gasps in the courtroom. And the judge said, "Hey, get it together, would you? Make sure you don't have any more of these pictures going in." But again, it was federal courthouse, so we don't have any video of it because there's no video in federal courtrooms, as you know. The Boston Globe, in a random act of journalism, denounced the crooked Springfield courthouse deal today. I'm shocked that I was amazed to read this. The final sentence: despite Healy's assurances, the lack of eventual ownership and language putting the state on the hook for capital investments means this deal just doesn't add up in favor of the taxpayers. the Boston Globe came out in favor, in opposition to something Mara Healey has done. This is a first. A first. I love, though, she's so arrogant, though. This is the way she operates, and this is how crooked the state is. She controls the judiciary. She and the legislature know the judiciary will do whatever they want to, because if they don't, they won't get any pay raises. So the Globe asked her about what's going to happen with the lawsuits that have been filed by the people who are not awarded the contract, i.e. the jailbird, ex-drug kingpin, empowerment consultant husband of racist grifter Ayanna Pressley. He got the contract because he's an empowerment consultant. You want to give him a $2 billion contract, right? After a Hamden County judge threw out a complaint filed by two losing bidders, they filed an amended complaint, which has not yet been ruled on. It asked about it. This was when she was being questioned by the Globe. Healey said, that will be thrown out. That will be thrown out. If they know what's good for them, if they want any pay raises, they'll throw it out. This is what happens in a one-party state. I've been reading this book called American Demagogues by a guy named Luthen. It's like 75 years old, just about. But, I mean, everything they write about the one-party states in the South, it's all happening in Massachusetts again. You know, they're just totally disregarding the wishes of the people in the terms of not, they don't have referendums in the South, but they had citizens. They didn't care about the citizens. They didn't care about the courts. They didn't care about anything. They just did whatever the hell they pleased. 844-500-4242. All right. Now I want to play these. I want to play some of these cuts. There's a guy named Jay Stratton, and he was in the defense establishment for a long time. He was in the Defense Intelligence Agency, DIA, and he was a military guy, and he actually ran the Unidentified Anomalous Phenomena Task Force. That's what the new name, UAP. That's the new acronym for UFOs. And now he's written a book. He got out of the military, and he got everything was approved by the government agency that reviews books like this. But he's got this, it's pretty amazing stuff. And you know, you've heard stories like this before, but usually they're from nuts. Some guy that was on Art Bell, you know, he gets, you know, Art Bell has him on every three, or used to have him on every 3 months, or, you know, and he talks about burying ETs out in the desert in Nevada or somewhere. But this guy is really, he's been there. It's very interesting. And he did an interview last night with Brett Baer. I'm going to play some of these cuts here. And they asked him, knows what's really going on with the UFOs. This is a guy named Jay Stratton with Brett Baer on Fox. Cut 16.
10: You've been advising the White House since the president ordered the files released. You think he's seen all the real evidence? Do you think he's in the brief?
12: No, Brett, I don't think he's seen it. I think he's still being shielded from the truth. And we have to work hard to bring the truth to the president, because the president that goes to the microphone to tell the world we're not alone, that's a monumental moment.
0: So this is what he says about what the U.S. government has right now from UFOs. Cut 12.
10: Well, let me just cut to the chase. Does the United States government have non-human craft in its possession?
12: Yes, it does.
10: And have you seen one with your eyes?
12: I have seen non-human beings and non-human craft with my own eyes.
10: Non-human beings, too?
12: Yes, sir.
10: Where are these craft now? Are they being reverse engineered? Does the government have them? Is it private companies that have them? Where is this stuff?
12: Brett, both the defense contractor community and the government have craft of non-human origin. There is an ongoing program to capture and reverse engineer this technology, and really, we're in a secret Cold War race to do that.
0: What about the ETs? Are they alive or dead? I wish they'd asked them that question. Maybe they did. I just didn't see it. I didn't see the interview. Just picked this up later on. So again, we're in a Cold War, and you know who we're in a Cold War with. Cut 17.
10: If an adversary cracks this technology before we do, what happens? Do you think China is trying?
12: I do. I think China and Russia are both working on reverse engineering craft of non-human origin.
0: So then he tells the story of this mysterious black triangle that convinced him it was real. Cut 11.
10: So you say that, but how do you know?
12: Brett, let me take you back to where it started. I was at the Defense Intelligence Agency as the Chief of Air and Space Warfare. In that role, I was responsible for emerging and disruptive threats. And also, I had access to our most classified programs. I understood where our technology is and where our technology is going. And I also understood the technology levels of the adversary. And it was during that period that a colleague brought to me a video of a triangular UAP flying over a nuclear missile silo, some of our most secure airspace. And it was flying in ways that I could not comprehend at the time. It was flying in ways demonstrated capabilities that exceeded ours.
10: Well, let me read that part from the book. Quote, a black triangle aircraft, no wings, no tail, no exhaust, no visible propulsion of any kind, as if the fundamental laws of physics simply didn't apply. Take me to that day in your life. Somebody hands you that video taken near this nuclear weapon storage site, and what do you see? What do you do?
12: Well, it's very telling, because in that position with the Defense Intelligence Agency, I was uniquely qualified to identify anything flying in the air or space. So when I'm watching something as an aerospace engineer that's demonstrating capabilities that I don't understand and can't comprehend, that was eye-opening and moving for me. I needed to understand this technology, and I needed to understand who had it.
10: And you considered it a threat?
12: Absolutely, Brett. This is a threat because it exceeds our capabilities. We don't understand it, we don't know the intent, and we don't know where it's from.
0: Okay, here he's still talking about whether their intention is hostile. It seems like if they have this kind of technology and their intentions were hostile, we would all be dead. It would be the war of the worlds, only we'd lose this time. Cut 19.
10: You know, everybody's asking here,
12: yeah,
10: are they hostile? What?
12: But we don't know the intent. Sad for me to say, after 16 plus years of looking at this for the government and, you know, 20 plus years of looking at it, we do not know the intent.
0: 508 says, did this guy mention anything about Rosa DeLauro? He didn't. He said the ET does not have purple hair, as far as he knows. And no tattoos either. They're very much opposed to tattoos. All right. So obviously we don't know everything that's going on. Cut 13.
10: Why haven't we heard about this? Why? You know, all of these releases from the government, that we have these videos, and some of them are very compelling,
12: yeah.
10: Others not so much, and people say, well, I want to see the real stuff. Why haven't we seen the real stuff?
12: Well, the people who have had this 80-year monopoly on the topic believe that the secret is so intense that the American people cannot handle it. I believe that there may be aspects of this that are so intense that they can't share it, but they can share with the American people the basic fact that we are not alone. The people can handle that.
0: Cut 10.
10: You led the government's hunt for this for 16 years. Simple question. Are we alone?
12: No, Brett, we're not. Humanity is not the only intelligent life in the universe, nor do we know the intent of the non-human intelligent life that's here. Very concerning.
0: Dennis, you're next with Howie Carr. Go ahead, Dennis.
13: Howie, Brett Baer should have asked his guest if the space alien fraud schemes are more sophisticated than the Earthling ones.
0: how do we know that?
13: Is that a border violation? Is that a border violation?
0: You mean, are they settlers? Dennis, are they settlers? Are they colonizers? Thanks for the call. 844-500-4242. This will shock you what he says about Congress. Cut 18.
10: The Pentagon's own UFO office says it found no evidence of extraterrestrials. You say that they're here. Somebody's wrong.
12: Somebody's wrong. And I think that America's going to pay the price if the truth doesn't win in this situation. The world deserves the truth.
10: Critics say if this is real, why put it in a book that you're selling? Why not say to Capitol Hill, I'm here, this is what I know, let's talk about this?
12: I've briefed Congress numerous times. I was one of the first to brief Congress on this topic in the modern era in 2007 when I briefed Senator Harry Reid. And I continued that through the rest of the next 16 years until I left the government and retired. The book, it puts everything in context and it brings it together. It's evergreen. It covers UAP cases over U.S. military bases that haven't been discussed yet. It gives you descriptions and details of recovered craft.
0: But, yeah, yeah. 978, I heard that interview and it really seems hard to believe in that there's not more evidence for what he said. Then 339 says, why has no other nation shown proof of UFOs or shown an actual artifact? Come on, Howie, this guy is selling books. Well, I know, but you know, there are all kinds of books come out about UFOs. They've been coming out for 80 years, maybe 100 years. But I mean, this guy actually has some credentials, you know? I mean, he has more, for lack of a better phrase, gravitas when it comes to this stuff than most people do. That's why I think it's pretty interesting. We'll take a couple of calls. We got a few more cuts to play too. 844-500-4242. I'm Howie Carr.
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6: Tim Dunn is keeping us informed as we're on the air. Obviously, we can't listen to the debate or watch it, but Tim Dunn is emailing us. He just said, "I'm at 20 direct Trumps for Markey, and we're only 20 minutes in." So if you went up for the over, you may be in good shape. You may be in good shape. The game's not over, though. It's not over. It's not even half over. Markey just said a double down, saying Charlie Baker was not in office when Trump was president. Well, the good thing is he got his name right. He didn't call him Charlie Bacon this time. He was the one who called him Charlie Bacon. Biden called him Charlie Parker. But he was. Don't you remember? He was very disappointed by Donald Trump. He was disappointed he couldn't vote for anybody in the 2016 election. Then he went down to the big parties in D.C. I saw him down there at the inauguration. Then he kept talking. I'm very disappointed. It's disappointing. I actually put one of those disappointing columns in Mass Corruption Volume 2. Disappointing. Disappointing. Scotia, you're next with Howie Carr. Go ahead, Scotia.
7: Howie, I'm surprised that this is all new to people about the UFOs, because I know you remember maybe in your day up in Colebrook, New Hampshire, when Betty and her husband were supposedly abducted.
6: I mean, that's what I mean by nuts, though. I mean, do you really believe that that really happened?
7: No, but I'm just saying that people have been talking about it.
6: Right,
7: forever.
6: but this guy has more credibility than those two had. You know, I mean, now those two were just trying to sell a book.
7: Well, he is too.
6: Yeah, he is, but again, he's got more credibility. At least he was in the battle. You know, Yeah, thanks for the call, Scotia. 844. I was actually thinking about them. I guess it was a black guy and a white woman, and that was what they said. They said this is crazy. They're just trying to make a score here. And you know, there's nothing wrong with making a score, but come on. They said they were kidnapped and they were taken up to this flying saucer and then they were kept up there. I mean, who's buying that? Colin, you're next with Howie Carr. Go ahead, Colin.
8: Hey, how's it going, Howie? So,
6: good.
8: My thing was, Hal Putoff, who was the former director of the CIA, he was actually on the Joe Rogan podcast about a year ago, and he brought to attention something that happened in the CIA during the Bush administration, and he mentioned that he and a group of other thought leaders and three-letter agency heads at the time, they were all brought into a room, and they essentially said, you know, we have a list of questions, and we want you to rate these questions, whether they'd be good or bad for humanity in general. And the idea was that they were trying to figure out if just full disclosure,

0: to the rest of the people in the world was a good idea, and they all ended up with the same thing, and they all ended up saying no, it would be a bad thing for the rest of the world for reasons of religion or philosophical reasons, and they decided not to come forth with full disclosure, although they had plenty of evidence to agree. And he admits to it, and he agrees, and he actually said, we have a few ships here, and there were certain things he wouldn't say, and there were certain things he wouldn't own up to or agree to, but he did say we do have some vessels, and he knows that other countries also have some vessels.
1: Well, someone's gonna blow the lid off this thing, I think. I mean, I don't know what the point of keeping it under wraps is, if it's really there. I'm Howie Carr.
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8: From ABC News, I'm Michelle Franzen. The Vatican announcing that following Pope Leo's surgery today, doctors determined the pontiff has lung cancer and the lower lobe of his right lung was removed. ABC medical contributor Dr. Darian Sutton has more on the diagnosis.
9: He has a diagnosis of pulmonary adenocarcinoma. To be clear, this is a form of lung cancer, the most common form of lung cancer. It represents about 40% of all lung cancers that are diagnosed, and it can even happen in those who have not smoked before.
8: The Pope announced Sunday that a nodule had been found on his lung during a routine checkup. The Vatican says he will not hold meetings this week and will remain in the hospital. Mercedes Salib was outside New York City's St. Patrick's Cathedral and remained optimistic the first American pope will recover.
10: I think it's going to be fine. Huh? It's going to be fine.
8: The White House announced Kimberly Guilfoyle was asked to resign today as U.S. ambassador to Greece amid corruption allegations, including allegedly pressuring a Trump donor to pay off a credit card bill before her confirmation hearing. She denies the allegations. ABC's Karen Travers has more.
11: The president there really trying to distance himself from Kimberly Guilfoyle. At one point, he notably said that she wasn't a member of his family, that she dated his son for a long time. They were, of course, engaged for many years, but she was also a really important campaign surrogate, political surrogate for the president, advocating for him and his policies on television over many years.
8: President Trump campaigning in Alaska and on to Nevada tonight, with Republicans trying to hold on to key seats and control of Congress. The economy, the main issue for voters heading into the midterms due to the ongoing war with Iran widening and driving oil and gas prices up. Iran-backed Houthi rebels launching fresh attacks on targets in Saudi Arabia. The Saudi Energy Ministry confirming a building affiliated with Saudi Aramco, the country's oil company, was hit. No injuries were reported. 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
17: 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Police have charged a Westbrook woman who crashed into a Bonnie Eagle school bus last week with OUI. Police say 40-year-old Anne Marie Napolitano was under the influence when she crossed the center line and hit the bus Friday morning. Several children reported pain after the crash, but none needed to be taken to the hospital. Napolitano was also charged with aggravated criminal mischief and violating conditions of release. Police identifying a woman killed on Route 11 in Poland when a car collided with a pickup truck that was towing a camper on Monday. Police say 40-year-old Melinda Parker of Auburn died when she crossed the center line, striking the pickup being driven by 63-year-old George Cole of Ohio. Parker was pronounced dead at the scene, while her passenger along with Cole both suffered minor injuries. The road was closed for several hours after the crash. Parts of the digital network at Hannaford supermarkets have gone dark.
18: Hannaford's parent company, Ahold Delhaize, says it intentionally pulled critical systems offline Monday following a network security incident. As a result, Hannaford customers are not able to order online or through the store's mobile app. Local Hannaford stores remain open for shoppers, although digital and pharmacy services face ongoing disruptions. Jason Taylor, News Radio, WGAN.
17: An $88 million bond to build a new police and fire station in South Portland will go before voters next month. The city says renovating the aging buildings wouldn't address underlying issues related to safety and accessibility. Many voters say the measure is too expensive, but Peggy Hurley says the cost is worth it.
19: Well, I think they need a new one. Everything is high. Yeah. So what are you going to do? And it's going to get higher.
17: According to CBS 13, taxpayers are still paying off a new fire station in Cache Corner that was approved 6 years ago. Katahdin's trails are now closed to hikers for the season. Baxter State Park said today that the Chimney Pond Trail to Chimney Pond Campground will remain open until Thursday. The Appalachian Trail Conservancy says the park closes to mountain hiking each fall and spring to protect its fragile alpine environment. Closing date each year is weather-dependent. And Breeze Airways is adding nonstop flights from Portland to Myrtle Beach starting next year. The airline already offers flights to Myrtle Beach with one stop, but flights will be direct on Thursdays and Sundays starting next May. The budget airline already has 11 nonstop options from Portland to 15 destinations. And now your latest forecast from AccuWeather's Andy Robb.
10: Cloudy with some rain tonight, low 48. Clouds and sun, a shower in the afternoon for Wednesday, the high 68. And a low 47 Thursday, sunshine, high 61.
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20: He's here. He's here. 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
21: Welcome. It is the Mark Levin Show. Ben Ferguson with you. It is so nice to have you with us wherever you are around the country. Mark is out of town. He'll be back with you in a few days, and I'll be with you for the next couple days. So get ready. We've got a lot to talk about. And let's just start with a big conversation about the President of the United States of America on the campaign trail. Donald Trump has come out, and he's decided to go to Alaska. Now, you may ask yourself, why is he in Alaska? Because it's an important Senate race, number one. That's the most important thing. That's why he is there. And it's extremely important for people to understand what the purpose of this is actually about. Now, it's actually about a couple different things. Number one, it is about looking at what's happening in Alaska with oil and gas. It is about making sure that we have the ability to open up oil and gas in Alaska as well. And the federal lands that the Biden administration did everything they could to shut down. And I mean, they did everything they could to take away America's energy independence. They did all of it. And the reason why is because they wanted us to have high prices at the pump. And so what the president was doing with this visit to Alaska is he was talking and wanting to highlight the issue of energy and jobs and then taxes. And by the way, how energy flat out relates back to one very important thing, and that is national security. Now, the White House released an exclusive, extensive list of economic and national security initiatives tied to this Alaska trip. Alaska, they said, is central to the debate over American energy independence. Now, why is that? And this is what a lot of people don't know about Alaska. And let me just say, full disclosure, I had the privilege recently to go to Alaska for several days with some incredible people, some really not only just leaders, but godly men. And I was also able to spend some time fishing and have lunch and dinner and breakfast with the current governor of Alaska. I learned a lot about Alaska. And in fact, in front of me right now, I have the 250 years of liberty challenge coin that the governor gave me from Alaska. It says North to the Future. And it was incredibly prideful in Alaska and explaining how much the federal government is intertwined within Alaska because there's so much federal land in Alaska. He also gave me the governor's challenge coin. It says the seal of the state of Alaska on one side. And on the other side, it also has his name, and it says the, and I'm looking at it as we speak. I love that. This is why I love doing the show, by the way. I love that this show is live. It says the 13th governor of Alaska. Now, one of the things that was interesting that I learned on this trip and fishing with him, salmon fishing, it was a blast, and halibut, is that the majority of the land in Alaska is actually controlled by the federal government. They are constantly in Washington, D.C., because the federal government controls so much. Now, forestry used to be a huge part of Alaska commerce. It used to be a massive part of their job network. And Democrats shut down the forestry industry, basically destroyed it. The federal government did it through the Democratic Party. That was a huge problem. And it's never gotten back to where it was before. Now, oil and gas is another massive part of the economy of Alaska. And every single time now the Democrats get in charge, what do? They immediately shut down the federal government land. They shut down the drilling rights. They shut down any pipelines that they can get their hands on. And every single time that decimates Alaska. The administration, I'm referring to the Trump administration now, says it's reopened approximately 82%
0: of the national petroleum reserves in Alaska to oil and gas leasing. That is just how much damage was done by Joe Biden and the Democrats' leadership. They wanted all of it to stop. They hate oil and gas, and they hate energy independence, and that's part of the reason why the president went there is to talk about how this is a national issue. If you don't like gas prices where they are right now because of what we've had to do in Iran,

green scam. They wanted you, this was even before the Green New Deal. This was when Barack Obama was taking your tax dollars and giving it to these companies that were, by the way, total cons. One of them was Solyndra, you may remember. And anybody that was in the green energy space, carbon credits and all this other green BS, they made tons of money because the federal government went all in with your tax dollars on this initiative. And it was a disaster. And it was, I would argue, flat out stealing from America and the American taxpayers. But they did it anyway. And that is the point that you have to understand, that if you're not happy with gas price right now, then why on earth would you vote for Democrats who have said, when there is not, by the way, a national security issue like this war with Iran, that they want the gas prices to be higher than they are now. By the way, if you look at history, they were much higher under Biden and much higher under Barack Obama than they are right now for longer periods of time. And again, there was no war that was affecting the prices at the pump. So that is, and the Strait of Hormuz and everything else. So that is another, I think, really important data point to understand. That is why the president talked about what we're doing now and why it's so important. He's opened up 1.56 million acres of the Arctic National Wildlife Refuge coastal plain to leasing. That is unbelievable. What that means is that companies can now come in, can now do the oil and gas leasing, and can get America back to being energy independent. Now, there are also many supporters that argue these policies will expand domestic production. They will. Of course, the radical left, they say you can't do this. It's going to do environmental damage and the impact on the sensitive Arctic ecosystem. They always go there and they tell you can't do it. You can't do it. You can't do it for those reasons. What Donald Trump has said is that we're going to do it and we're going to do it in a responsible way. Now, let's be clear. Democrats, the radical left, they're going to sue every chance they get. They're going to sue, and they're going to try to delay, and they're going to try to stop it, and they're going to try to round the clock, and they're going to try to make it where America does not have energy independence. Now, that's number one. Number two on this trip is this proposed Alaska natural gas pipeline is also a massive economic story that the media does not want you to know about. And this affects you, yes, wherever you are. These issues, by the way, we're talking about have nothing to do with Alaska in the grand scheme of things. It has everything to do with wherever you live right now and what you are paying for natural gas and for whether it's diesel or unleaded, whatever it is. So this second part in this pipeline are incredibly important because this is what Democrats have done everything in their power to make sure it never happens, that it stops, and that it hurts you, okay? The administration has announced plans now involving $54 billion in South Korean investment for an Alaska natural gas pipeline. This is huge. Alaska, the White House says, is about national security as much as it is about energy. And Alaska's location, they say, makes it, quote, strategically important for American military operations in the Arctic. The White House has talked about this. And that's why they've also announced on this trip $208 million in new barracks at Fort Wainwright, $152 million for a training center at Joint Base Richardson there, $45 million for a runway extension there for our bombers and our jets, and a proposed multi-year $7 billion modernization effort at the JBER. Now, all of these investments, the White House say, involve military readiness, infrastructure, and the American presence in the Arctic because for far too long, the left has done everything it can to undermine our presence in the Arctic, and that is a huge problem. Now, let's put all that together and then go back to something else that the administration is also talking about, specifically the numbers behind their tax message. According to the White House, approximately 14,000 Alaskan workers benefit from the federal tax deduction for qualifying tips. Now, this is, again, no tax on tips. They also went to Alaska to remind that there's 100,000 plus seniors that benefit from the new senior deduction. And the average Alaska tax refund was $3,690 in 2026.
Alaska also, by the way, from the Trump administration received approximately $242 million

0: in first-year rural health care funding. This is why Donald Trump has gone to Alaska, to remind the voters there, because this seat in Alaska, it's a Senate seat, it's extremely important. It's as important as the Mondawmin race. It's as important as the race in Texas with Tallarico and Ken Paxton. And the reason why I say it's as important, okay, is because it's, you got to get to 51, right? That's how you get the majority. And if you don't get to 51, then we're pretty much screwed. And so if you don't pay attention to this race in Alaska, you would be insane not to pay attention. That is what this is actually all about. And so I go back to one of the things I saw earlier today, which was this criticism, Mike, I can't believe Donald Trump's going to Alaska. If you don't understand why, now you understand why. Now you understand. The president also talked about another issue with national security, and that's critical minerals. That's another reason why he says Alaska matters. The Trump administration approved the called the Ambler Road Project. It's intended to provide access to deposits containing copper, cobalt, gallium, and germanium. These are all minerals that are important for electronics. They're all minerals that are important for advanced manufacturing and defense technologies. This is something that, by the way, China doesn't want us to do. They want us dependent on them for these minerals that we desperately need, and it's a national security issue. I'm going to say it again. It's a national security issue. Then there's another part of this, and this goes back to helping the people in Alaska. Alaska's fisheries are an enormous economic asset that Democrats have been shutting down and allowing the rest of the world to get ahead of us. That is also a major problem. Alaska and their fisheries have an estimated value of $2.64 billion in the Bering Sea and the Aleutian Islands. There's $301.1 million in the Gulf of Alaska alone. And those figures represent the value of the fisheries, not new federal investment or additional revenue directly created by the administration. So I go back to the headlines here. This president is traveling there and all over the country with the same message. If you care about your finances, then you need to vote for Republican candidates. If you care about energy independence, then you need to vote for Republican candidates. If you care about lower gas prices, natural gas prices, right, then you and energy independence, then you need to vote for Republican candidates. The president's saying, I'm on the ballot. I'm fine with that. Put me on the ballot, because this is about the future of this country and what we get in this country moving forward. Now, there's also another headline. I want you to understand this. Trump has announced he's temporarily allowing some Russian diesel to be imported into this country to address the immediate fuel price pressures. There are a bunch of people out there that are losing their minds right now over this. The reason why I think the president did this is twofold. Number one, if America truly had energy independence, and that is our long-term objective of this administration, then we wouldn't have to go and buy Russian diesel when we have a world issue that changes the price. And what the administration is doing is they're saying, hey, we're thinking outside of the box here. We're doing whatever we can to make sure that we protect America's citizens and taxpayers. And if that means bringing in some Russian diesel, because we have not done what we need to do, which is, again, expand in oil and gas and the refineries and everything else that we talked about here, and that we've not done enough to make sure that we are isolated from the world when it comes to these types of things, then when things get tough, when things get hard, when things get to the point where they are right now, we've got to make sure that in the future we're not having to buy from Russia or other countries. We can do it all here. That is the president's goal and objective. The question is, will Americans agree with him and vote on these issues? I want to get your reaction to all of it. 1-877-381-3811. 1-877-381-3811. Ben Ferguson filling in for the great one, Mark Levin. We'll be right back.
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0: All right, welcome back. It is the Mark Levin Show. Ben Ferguson filling in for the great one. He'll be back with you in a few days. I'll be with you today and tomorrow, and it's always an honor to fill in for the great one. We've got a lot to talk about on the show, and I want to move to another interesting story. So nothing says, in my opinion, scumbaggery 101 more than what we're now witnessing from Representative Ilhan Omar's political operation. They are now using the federal search warrant of her Washington, D.C. home to beg for campaign donations. In a fundraising email, her team accused now the Trump administration of targeting a political opponent, calling the reported raid a dangerous and authoritarian attack. The email then urged her supporters to contribute $10 or any amount they could afford. I'm not joking, by the way. Quote, chip in 10 or any amount you can afford today to support Ilhan Omar. All right. Let's just deal a little bit with Ilhan Omar. This is a woman who comes out and always says she's a victim no matter what. She gets elected, she's a victim. She has questions about all of her problems in her past, she's a victim. The president talks about her, she's a victim. And notice it's always for her to get a little bit more cash. Isn't that interesting? We'll be right back.
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4: ABC News, I'm Michelle Franzen. Following today's surgery to remove a nodule from his lung, the Vatican announcing Pope Leo has lung cancer. Doctors say it's pulmonary adenocarcinoma, and the lower lobe of his right lung was removed. ABC's Tom Sufi Burridge is at the Vatican.
5: The Pope was in the operating room for 3 hours. That the surgery lasted approximately 90 minutes, according to the Vatican. They say the surgery was, quote, successful, and there were, quote, no complications.
4: The Vatican says the 71-year-old pontiff is resting at Gemelli Hospital in Rome and remains in good spirit. Oil supplies remain disrupted across the Middle East, and due to recent hurricanes in the U.S., a barrel of Brent crude closing just shy of $106 today.

0: Gas Buddy and AAA show the national average for regular unleaded in the U.S. is $4.33 a gallon. Existing home sales rose by 1.5% from September than August, but were down more than 2% compared to a year ago. This is
1: Now the latest from the 98.5 FM and AM 560 WGAN News Center. A local conservation group says thousands of herring were killed when a dam turbine on the Androscoggin River switched on over the weekend. Dam operator Brookfield Renewable say they initiated a nighttime shutdown to allow the alewives to pass through on Friday, but a turbine switched back on the next day. Chip Spees is the founder of the conservation group Free the Andro and says they want to see more plans to protect the fish.
2: We're seeking not only improved fish passage, but protocols with the dam operator that actually work to protect the fish.
1: According to CBS 13, regulators will review possible new conditions for the dam when its license is up for renewal in 2029. Both of Maine's U.S. senators coming out against President Trump's deal to buy diesel from Russia in an effort to drive down fuel prices. Maine Senator Angus King says a deal will only benefit Vladimir Putin.
3: It's going to undermine Ukraine, where they're trying to save their country from an aggressive and murderous dictator. And it's basically going to give Putin more money to bomb hospitals and the electric grid and the civilians in Ukraine.
1: Maine Republican Senator Susan Collins is also calling on the administration to reverse course on the deal. Many lawmakers say it also violates the Ending Importation of Russian Oil Act, which was passed by Congress 4 years ago. And now your latest forecast from AccuWeather's Andy Robb.
4: Rather cloudy, periods of rain tonight, low 48. Tomorrow, clouds and sun, a shower in the afternoon, high 68. Wednesday night, cloudy, low 47. Thursday, sunshine, high 61. Friday, cloudy, cooler, with periods of rain, the high 54. And for Saturday, high 49.
1: 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I'm Frankie Azzarata, News Radio WGAN.
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0: Is that a copy of the Constitution you've got? Are you just happy to see Mark Levin? Call him now at 877-381-3811.
1: Welcome back. It is the Mark Levin Show. Ben Ferguson filling in for the great one, and it's really nice to have you with us wherever you are, and we've got a lot that we're chatting about right now. I want to take you across the Atlantic Ocean for just a moment. In life, you can learn a lot from mistakes of others. Like, you can just see what's going to happen before it actually happens if you look at other places where they're doing things. By the way, you can also learn from people when they do amazing things that you should be excited about and go, wow, that's really awesome. Maybe we should do that here. Maybe that's something that we should actually implement, right? You can learn from people's successes and failures in your own life and in politics. The first thing that I always look at, always, is has this happened or been done somewhere else? And was it successful or was it a failure? Now, I use that as example because when we talk about socialism, which the Democratic Socialists of America are obsessed with, I say, okay, show me somewhere where socialism has actually worked. Like, just show it to me. I want to see it. Tell me where it is accomplish what you say that it's going to do. Let me see it. Which again brings me to the point I want to show you or tell you about from all the way over in the UK. There is something that's happening in Great Britain that every American taxpayer needs to not only pay attention to, but really understand. This is a warning, okay, about what can happen when politicians make promises that eventually become almost impossible for the people they were promising it to pay for. A great example is Obamacare. Obamacare, they promised, was going to be amazing, right? It was going to lower your premiums. It was going to be so cheap. You were going to keep your doctor if you liked your doctor. You're going to keep your plan if you liked your plan. All that was crap. It was all a lie. And by the way, it's insanely expensive. And without government subsidies, no one can afford health care right now in this country. And so maybe that was all done by design. Now, you may say, what do you mean by that? All right, well, maybe they actually created Obamacare to be a failure to then just say, well, we just need full-on socialized medicine. That's the only way we're going to be able to pull this off. Just going to throw that out there. Let it marinate for a second. Now, let me explain to you the warning that is coming out of the UK. Britain is having a major problem, and they're being forced to confront a massive welfare spending problem. They have disability benefits that are through the roof. They have healthcare costs that have gone through the roof. The number of people who are no longer participating in the workforce has become so enormous that the political and economic challenges are impossible to overcome, even with higher taxes. Now, here's the part that should really get your attention, how they got there. The British government, by the way, they've all admitted now that they've got a problem. And politicians are trying to figure out how to fix it. And the proposed spending cuts, right, cutting spending, is now turned into a massive political firestorm. Why? Because it's incredibly easy for politicians to promise government benefits. It's incredibly easy to tell voters that somebody else is going to pay for those benefits we're now giving you. But when the bill finally comes due, and that's happening right now in the UK, nobody wants to talk about who's going to pick up the tab. And folks, if you think it's just Britain's problem, I've got news for you. America right here, we are confronting many of the same fundamental questions. Now, let me explain what I mean by that. The government in the UK is now leasing cars to hundreds of thousands of their citizens. Now, you may say, how is that possible? Well, it's actually pretty easy. If you're looking to buy votes, and that's exactly what British politicians have been doing. They've been buying votes, all right? The program originally was supposed to allow people who qualify for certain disability-related mobility benefits, that's what they called them, to exchange those payments for a lease vehicle. Now, we're talking about a program with now that is ballooned. Of course, it's filled with waste, fraud, and abuse. And it's ballooned to hundreds of thousands of vehicles on the road in the UK that the taxpayers in the UK are actually paying for. Now, these aren't simply cars handed over without conditions. The lease packages include, you ready for this? Insurance. They include maintenance. They include servicing and breakdown assistance. So in other words, here's a free car. Nothing's free. AKA, the taxpayers are going to pay for your lease. Then we're going to pay for your insurance. Then we're going to pay for your maintenance. Then we're going to pay for your oil changes and all your servicing and even breakdown assistance. Now, to be clear, in the UK, eligible individuals use, quote, their qualifying mobility benefit payments to finance these leases. It isn't a separate government check that automatically buys everybody a new car, all right? So that's the caveat here. And then now there are people that are saying, well, hold on, this is a good program. Let's deal with facts. True or false, there are people that deal with serious disabilities who rely on reliable transportation, and they believe that that's essential. I'm okay with that. I really am. I mean that, okay? Like, I'm fine with that. Nobody is disputing that there are people, whether it's in the U.S. or the U.K., that have serious disabilities. But the question is, should we buy them a car and have all their maintenance paid for, or should we just have public transportation? It's a fair conversation. It's a fair debate. Now, if someone has a disability that prevents them from driving a conventional vehicle, all right, or makes ordinary transportation extraordinarily difficult, I would argue that helping a person maintain their independence could, in theory, be a legitimate public policy objective. But then this is where the government screws it up. You have a government-supported program that has now reached this kind of scale where hundreds of thousands of cars are being paid for by the taxpayers. And then you got to ask yourself, okay, is this not just a program that's buying votes? I mean, we're talking about hundreds of thousands of vehicles. You're talking about a significant public policy commitment. And then there's no one that's allowed to give it serious scrutiny in the UK until now, because they say if you're against this program or asking questions, then you are some evil bigot that hates the disabled people, and you're now saying they don't deserve help. You can't make this up. This is happening in the UK right now. The disability benefits problem, by the way, reminds me an awful lot of what happened in Minnesota. You have a government program that was supposed to be a broader disability benefit system. Then there's that's supposed to just help people, and now there's career abuse, but no one wants to stop the payments. Now, this isn't the only program they have right now that everybody should be losing their minds over. There's another program in the UK called the Personal Independence Payment, or PIP. Now, this is outside the car program, all right? This program provides financial assistance, quote, to eligible people whose disabilities or long-term health conditions create additional difficulties with living daily and or mobility. Now, the PIP money isn't automatically available to everyone who has a disability. They claim that people must meet eligibility requirements, and the payments, quote, are intended to help cover additional costs associated with their condition. So guess what happened in the UK? Now, one out of every 10 people in the UK is disabled. Did you hear me? One out of every 10 people in the UK has been declared disabled by the federal government. That is why the costs are rising out of control. That is why the pressure is now on the rest of the budget of the government. It's now getting to a point of out of control spending. It's unsustainable. And every pound the government spends has to come from somewhere. Now, it can come from taxes. It can come from, guess what, borrowing. Look at our deficit in America. Again, this is why I say this is a warning. It can come from money that otherwise would have been spent on something else, right? But there's no magical fourth option here. It either is going to be you borrow it or you steal it from people, or you go into massive debt or everything altogether. And that is why now in the UK, the debate is almost, it's virtually over. They don't have the money to pay for this benefits program any longer. So the politicians are now having to decide, what do they do next? Do they just spend into oblivion and kick the can down the road and make somebody else pay for it? Clearly, there's a lot of people that are advocating for that. They want to just spend their way out of this and say, well, look, you know, like, hey, let's just ruin it, the country for the next generation, because as long as I get reelected, I'm fine with it. So let's just get rid of the other generation, right? Let's let's destroy their future and we'll stick them with a bill. It's the same dead gum thing that's happening in the United States of America right now. And the biggest problem from all that I just told you, we haven't even gotten to yet. The biggest problem, the analysis now has come back and has said, is this. There are people that are able-bodied who are deliberately not working in the UK because they realize that it's easier to be lazy and stay home and milk the system. Britain isn't simply struggling with the amount of money being spent on the benefits. It's struggling with the economic, quote, inactivity, researchers are saying. That means that people who aren't working and aren't actively looking for work has reached an all-time high. They also said that, quote, long-term sickness has become an important part of the problem. Because when someone could otherwise participate in the workforce, but they say they're unable to work because then they get these financial benefits, it now becomes a financial challenge for the workers who are going to work and their taxes are being taxed at higher rates than ever before. This is exactly why I say, when you look at other parts of the world and when they do really stupid things like they've done in the UK, there's no one that believes that in the UK, one in every 10 people is disabled. Okay, there's no one that believes that. By the way, if you look at the world averages of disability per million or per thousand or per 100,000, nowhere in the world are we looking at the numbers that we're seeing in the UK. So what that means in translation is this. There is a whole lot of people that are flat out lying. And a government that is filled with waste, fraud, and abuse payments are going out no different than what we saw in Minnesota with the Learning Center, the Learing Center, and all the other places where we thought we were helping people, and it turned into nothing but a massive scam. That is the big part of this story. I want to get your phone calls in here. 1-800-474-9732. 1-800-474-9732 the number wrong. I'm sorry. 1-877. Thank you, Mr. Producer. 381-3811. 1-877-381-3811. Ben Ferguson filling in for the great one. Also, if you can't get through on the lines, you can send me your comments during the break or during the show on X at Ben Ferguson Show. Follow me there. And we put up a lot of great material, a lot of great clips of the day on X. You can follow me there. It's a little bit different at Ben Ferguson Podcast. A lot more coming up right after this.
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10: You can make a poem and bring it to life, or things with a lot of levity. I made a stoic meditation about TikTok. And these are just creative use cases that have never existed before.
9: Suno is one of the fastest growing generative AI startups. It allows people with little or no musical training to create complete songs from text prompts. Shulman tells us he does think the controversy over whether a song was created by AI will eventually pass.
10: The same way we think about autotune today, of do you know or care what songs you listen to have some autotune in them? 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
14: 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But listen anyway. They know they're probably wrong. Mark Levin is on the radio.

0: is the Marco Ben Show. Ben Ferguson filling in for the great one. It's really nice to have you with us, and I do want to get some of your phone calls. 1-877-381-3811. 1-877-381-3811. And we'll get your reaction to all that we've been talking about tonight. One of you, by the way, sent an interesting note earlier on X. It says, Ben, are you going to talk about El Saeed? Of course I'm going to talk about El Saeed. I'll even talk about Ilhan Omar as well. We have plenty of time to cover all of these big issues. But let me get some of your phone calls. 1-877-381-3811. Let me go to Howard, line one in Philadelphia. Welcome. You're on the Marco Ben Show. Ben Ferguson with you. Hello.
1: Hi, Ben. Yeah, at this point with Trump, we're all used to him doing things that are stupid, immoral, and illegal. And one recent thing that...
0: Hold on, I'm not.
1: I am. Can I finish my point?
0: No, but you just said we are all used to it. I'm not used to it. I would say give me an actual example of all of the things you just accuse him of doing. I'm not used to it at all.
1: All of us whose careers and livelihoods are not tied to promoting it.
0: You know what's funny about what you just said? I actually make more money when Donald Trump is not the president. I take a pay cut when Donald Trump becomes president. Did you know that?
1: Look, you're a smart guy. You don't believe 95% of the nonsense you spew out. But can I get to my point?
0: Let's talk about the economics of this, okay? Because I deal with facts. When Republicans are not in power, I make more money. Do you know why?
1: Wonderful. I could care less.
0: Well, no. If you're gonna make up crap, then I'm gonna call you out on it. And so I'm going to tell you why, even though now that you've been called out, you don't like it. When Donald Trump is not the president and Democrats are in charge, it engages the same way that you're more engaged now because you and your party got your ass handed to you in the last election. You're now involved. You are now listening more to people that probably agree with what you say. When Joe Biden's president, I have more people that listen to my podcast. When Joe Biden was president, I had a lot more people that listen because they felt like their values were under attack, which also means, by the way, that there are more people that want to advertise because the audience is bigger. When Donald Trump gets elected, and I actually told the president this in the Oval Office once. He was like, you got to love me being back in office. I was like, actually, you're terrible for me personally. He was like, what do you mean? I was like, all of us, we make less money. We have fewer ads that are purchased. We have a audience that is complacent. We call it the Trump slump. Because when Donald Trump is elected, people are like, we won. And then there's people that aren't hardcore into politics that will tune out. Because they feel like, okay, I'm safe. I'm secure. Things are good. By the way, it's the same reason why in politics we see that whoever's in charge of the White House usually loses the midterms historically. The only twice has that not happened. And once was after 9/11. Because you get complacent, you feel comfortable, and the other side is inspired, whether it's Republican or Democrat. So when you say what you just said, statistically, you are absolutely wrong. I make less money when a Republican's in office. I make more money when a Democrat is in office.
1: Am I still on mute?
0: You can talk. Everybody can hear you.
1: Oh, great. I was going to say, I love when I see you on CNN and they wipe up the floor with your face. That's so rewarding. Are you going to be on CNN again soon?
0: Well, they always have me back because they love it when I get to whoop on some Democrats. But I'm glad that you're watching for the entire hour when I'm on. That I appreciate that. So the point is, you just said something that wasn't true. I called you out on it. Are you going to respond to that? Or are you just going to go back to like the name-calling stuff you're doing?
1: No, I want to go back to my point. And by the way, I'm a Republican, a lifelong Republican.
0: You're definitely not a Republican. Dude, you're not a Republican. If you're a Republican,
1: really?
0: I'm a socialist.
1: Oh,
0: like,
1: really?
0: You're not a Republican. When you go, I love when you're on CNN because they wipe the floor with you. Like that's something a radical liberal leftist says. That is at least I'm intellectually honest with you. I'm a hardcore conservative. You're a whack job Democrat. You then say that I make all this money because Trump's in office. It's actually the opposite of that. Okay? And then you get called out on it. And then you go back to ad hominem attacks. Dude, you got to come with a better game next time. But thanks for playing.
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5: 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On September 28th, PolitiFact ruled that ad bizarrely attacking Susan on Jeffrey Epstein was false. 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
8: From ABC News, I'm Dave Packer. The Vatican confirming Pope Leo has lung cancer. Earlier today, the pontiff underwent surgery to remove the lower lobe of his right lung. ABC's Tom Sophie Borridge is in Rome.
9: The Vatican is saying the surgery was successful. So, you know, we'll have to wait and see. We know now that Pope Leo is not going to be carrying out official meetings for the next week. He is expected to remain in Gemelli Hospital to recover from that surgery for about a week.
8: Cornell University now banning all fraternity parties for the rest of the year. This amid public outcry over an alleged rape inside a fraternity house in 2024. A prison sentence in the 1996 murder of rap icon Tupac Shakur.
10: 30 years after Tupac Shakur was shot and killed in Las Vegas, Dwayne Davis, the only man ever charged, was sentenced to prison for life with the possibility of parole after 40 years. At the sentencing, Shakur's sister speaking directly to the judge.
11: We lost something. But the whole, our whole generation lost something huge.
12: Alex Stone, ABC News, Los Angeles.
8: An investigation is underway at Six Flags Over Georgia after yesterday's deadly roller coaster accident. A rider was flung from a seat when a restraint on Goliath unlatched.
13: Police have identified that victim as a 42-year-old man. His name, Hassan Kareem. And according to the school district, he worked at Wesley International Academy. He was an information technology or an IT manager there in that school district. And he had worked there for quite a while. And of course, his death happened here yesterday, just in such a tragic way.
8: ABC's Faith Abube. The White House confirmed Kimberly Guilfoyle, the ambassador to Greece, resigned her post after accusations of misconduct, accused by Trump donor Eric Dieters of offering access to Trump administration officials in exchange for paying a charge card bill. She denies the allegations. 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
7: 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A Westbrook woman who crashed into a Bonnie Eagle school bus last week has been charged with OUI. Police say 40-year-old Anne Marie Napolitano was under the influence when she crossed the center line and hit the bus Friday morning. Several children reported pain after the crash, but no one was taken to the hospital. Napolitano has also been charged with aggravated criminal mischief and violating conditions of release. Police have identified a woman killed on Route 11 in Poland when a car collided with a pickup truck that was towing a camper yesterday. Police say 40-year-old Melinda Parker of Auburn died when she crossed the center line, crashing into the pickup being driven by 63-year-old George Cole of Ohio. Parker was pronounced dead at the scene, while her passenger, along with Cole, both suffered minor injuries. The road was closed for several hours after the crash. A local conservation group says thousands of herring were killed by a dam turbine on the Androscoggin River over the weekend. Dam operator Brookfield Renewable says a nighttime shutdown was initiated to allow the alewives to pass through, but a single turbine switched on Saturday, causing the fish kill. Chip Spees is the founder of the conservation group Free the Andro.
20: So the Gulf of Maine as a whole is impacted when migratory fish populations can't move. So what it shows is not only do the fishways not work, but the protocols don't work.
7: According to CBS 13, regulators will review conditions for the dam's operation when it's up for a license renewal in 2029. The Maine Democratic Party says a PAC aligned with Republican candidate for governor Bobby Charles is running ads for his independent opponent in the three-way race. Maine Democrats say the ads are promoting Rick Bennett in a ploy to split the progressive vote for Democratic candidate Hannah Pingree. Dr. Nirav Shah, who ran in the Democratic primary for governor, says the Charles campaign is being deceitful.
21: Charles says one thing and yet does another, all while leaving Mainers to figure out what he doesn't want them to see and who the real Bobby Charles is.
7: The Charles campaign said in response that the PAC is an independent committee that they don't control. And Breeze Airways is adding nonstop flights from Portland to Myrtle Beach starting next year. The airline already offers flights to Myrtle Beach with one stop, but flights will be direct on Thursdays and Sundays starting next May. The budget airline already has 11 nonstop options from Portland to 15 destinations. And now your latest forecast from AccuWeather's Andy Robb.
22: Rather cloudy, periods of rain tonight, low 48. Tomorrow, clouds and sun, a shower in the afternoon, high 68. Wednesday night, cloudy, low 47. Thursday, sunshine, high 61. Friday, cloudy, cooler, with periods of rain, the high 54. And for Saturday, high 49.
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23: Now, broadcasting from the underground command post, deep in the bowels of a hidden bunker, somewhere under the brick and steel of a nondescript building, we've once again made contact with our leader, Mark Levin.
0: All right, welcome. It is the Mark Levin Show. Ben Ferguson filling in for the great one. It is nice to have you with us. Mark is, we'll be back with you in a few days, I can promise you. I get to be with you for the next day and a half, right? That's a little more than a day and a half. Today and tomorrow. So there's a big question that is coming out of Michigan, and it deals with El Said. The leftist Muslim U.S. Senate candidate Abdul El Said failed to deny receiving money from leftist billionaire George Soros or terrorist groups during a debate with his opponent, U.S. Senate candidate Mike Rogers. Now, this was not reported by the media, which is why I think it's important that we talk about it. Now, El Said accused Rogers of stock trading when he was in Congress and claimed he himself does not own stock before failing to deny receiving money from Soros or literal terrorists. I'm not joking. Literal terrorists. Quote, I'm not trying to make myself rich off my job in public service. This guy has done exactly that. $14 million. That's what he made when he left Congress, doing the work for the corporations he had just previously been regulating, who had bought him off when he was in Congress in the first place, El Said stated. Rogers, he was more than prepared. He countered his comments by saying they were offensive, and it was a lie that he ever traded stocks. So that means you're bought off by George Soros's family. That means you're bought off by Hamas, he responded. Bought off by Hezbollah. Bought off by Al-Qaeda. Those people who are supporting you pour that money into your campaign. You begged Chuck Schumer. Begged Chuck Schumer. Matter of fact, you had to sneak by the trash cans in the back of the building to beg for that money. So here's a guy to send money out of politics until it gets shoved into his pockets. That absolutely tells you who he is, Rogers stated. Now, Rogers is a guy that, and I think it's important you hear part of this debate, because I think this was a defining moment in this campaign.
1: So that means you're bought off by George Soros' family. That means that you're bought off by Hamas, Hezbollah, Al-Qaeda. Those people who are supporting you, pour that money into your campaign.
3: This is
1: you
3: a very
1: begged ridiculous. Chuck Schumer. Begged Chuck Schumer. Matter of fact, you had to sneak by the trash cans in the back of the building to beg for that money. So here's a guy to send money out of politics until it gets to shove into
3: who's
1: his pocket.
3: For your ass?
1: That tells you.
3: Who's paying
1: that
3: your ass?
1: Tells you.
3: 10 seconds.
1: That absolutely tells you who he is. The guy on his staff that said he will say anything to get elected and tell you one thing one time and another the next time. He's a manufactured candidate.
3: We've come
1: this
3: to the end of our discussion.
0: I love that moment because this heated debate came, I really think, as America has to decide something. What are we going to do in these midterm elections? Are we going to go the way of the socialist, Marxist, communists, the candidates that are backed by the radicals in Hamas and Hezbollah, or are we going to go with America First? Now, Fox News also reported in August that, quote, a Senate counterterrorism expert testified that the Michigan Democratic Senate nominee, Abdul Al-Sayed's candidacy raises homeland security concerns because his family's ties to the Muslim Brotherhood link groups and connections to the Midwest Voter Engagement Organization that experts said is tied to the Council on American-Islamic Relations, you know it as CARE. Al-Sayed, by the way, it is a fact, has accepted hundreds of thousands of dollars from terrorist organizations, and Rogers in September pressed him to return that money. Now, let's go back to just the money part of this, because I think this is also important. When Mike Rogers called out Al-Sayed to return donations from terrorist organizations, he didn't return the money. Why? Because it's one of the core financiers of his campaign. And Al-Sayed has, in fact, accepted hundreds of thousands of dollars from terrorist organizations, and he won't say that's a lie. Quote, I guess when Abdul claims he wants money out of politics, he doesn't count terrorist organizations. As a former Army officer and House Intelligence Chair, Rogers said, I spent my life fighting to defeat terrorist organizations. Abdul cashes checks from them. He's absolutely right. Rogers added that it is absolutely disqualifying and an insult to the brave men and women who risk their lives in service to this great country. Abdul returned the money. Now, on its website, Rogers doubled down on the claim and had the list. The money donated to him from terrorist organizations, including the Council on American-Islamic Relations and the Muslim Brotherhood. This includes, he said, nearly 130,000 from donors who identified connections to CARE and alleged Hamas-linked groups, a designated terrorist organization in multiple states. The donations came from over 41 staff or board members, including National Board Chair, the National Board Treasurer, the National Board Vice Chair, and the Michigan board member of the organization. Abdul Al-Sayed's father-in-law, by the way, has donated more than $300,000 to his super PAC. He is a top leader

0: And I think it's an important point, is he said, quote, this is not about anyone's faith. This is about judgment. It's about transparency and who is financing a candidate for the United States. The El-Sayed campaign is more than just about a single U.S. Senate seat, in the same way that Mondani's mayoral campaign was more than just about who would be the next mayor of New York City. As is always the case with the political left, this is really about attempting to normalize a form of anti-American, anti-Western extremism that even Democrats would have rejected 20 years ago. That is how Mike Rogers put it, saying this is Obama 2.0. The use of charismatic cutouts like Mondami and El-Sayed to cloak a dangerous radicalism that will further undermine Western and classically liberal values. For years, by the way, he says El-Sayed didn't even try to hide where his allegiance stood. He has since deleted this tweet. But here's what he wrote on September the 11th of 2021. Today, I mourn the 3,000 lives, 6,000 injuries, and infrastructural devastation in New York City, perpetrated ignorantly in the name of my faith. Then he said this, tomorrow I'll mourn 1 million lives, millions of injuries and infrastructural devastation in three countries, perpetrated ignorantly in the name of my country, clearly referring to the United States of America. El-Sayed said the following during a podcast the same year, saying, quote, I think the more appropriate way to center this conversation is in telling the broader global story about the conduct of the United States and what followed. Does that sound like a guy that likes America? Does that sound like a guy that would stand up for America? Or does this sound like a guy that hates America and a guy that is accusing America of some sort of genocide? Of murdering 1 million lives, of millions of injuries, he says. He says it was done and perpetrated ignorantly, his words, in the name of my country. This is a guy that I would say is an enemy of Western civilization. I would say that he is an enemy of the United States of America. And he's trying to act like he somehow loves America while accusing America of genocide. This is also the same guy that can't tell you who's worse, the United States of America or Israel or actual terrorist organizations. He won't even answer the question about Israel. Which one's worse, Israel or Iran? When you can't answer a basic moral question like that, he was asked, which one's a bigger threat to the United States, Israel or Iran? He couldn't answer it. Because he truly hates Israel. He hates the Jews. He also hates, yeah, you guessed it. He hates what is this country. He hates freedom. He hates what we believe in. He hates the fact that America stands up right against wrong. He hates the fact that we stand up to the Muslim Brotherhood and terrorist organizations that he is clearly a part of on the take from. And he hates the fact that Americans, well, created the greatest country in the world. And he wants to destroy it from within. How do you do it? You do it, apparently, by becoming United States Senator. That's his goal, folks. That's his plan. 1-877-381-3811. 1-877-381-3811. Ben Ferguson filling in for the great one. 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Do the Ben Ferguson podcast each and every day. 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And you can also send me your notes on X at Ben Ferguson Show during the break, at Ben Ferguson Show. 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Much more coming up.
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9: 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Reuters Institute says we're now one of the top news brands in the nation. 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

0: All right, welcome back. It is the Mark Levin Show. Ben Ferguson filling in for the great one, and we've got a lot to chat about on the show. Ilhan Omar, let's deal with her for a moment. There is some new breaking news about Ilhan Omar, and I want you to hear what was reported on Fox about this. Take a listen.
1: HSI agents giving this some sort of immigration relation as far as this case is involved, though we are told this is a criminal investigation. We don't know the specifics, but a Justice Department spokesperson did tell us this on the record, quote, today in the Washington, D.C. area, Homeland Security investigations executed a judicially authorized search warrant secured by the Department of Justice. This enforcement action is part of an ongoing federal criminal investigation, end quote. No comment at this point from Congresswoman Omar. We've reached out to her office. No statements on social media. Again, this began a little bit after 6 o'clock this morning here, John. We've seen agents leave with boxes. Does not appear to be any sort of intense raid. I mean, I know we use the word raid, but no one knocking down doors, no one running in with flashlights or any type of weapons. It's been fairly quiet here on this block on Columbus Day. A couple neighbors mulling around asking what's going on. But clearly, we now know that Congresswoman Omar, and I will note, it's unusual to see the Justice Department take an overt action 3 weeks before an election.
0: Now, that's how all this started. We are now getting word in some new reporting that has come out about what may be behind all of this. And one of them is this new article that's come out from the New York Post. Representative Ilhan Omar's staff got her birthday changed officially after being elected to Congress. Records now show. Representative Ilhan Omar's staff helped get her birthday changed in public records once the Minnesota Democrat was elected to Congress in 2018. A switch has since spurred, well, major accusations that she misrepresented her age to secure U.S. citizenship. The alteration could offer a big clue as to what federal immigration agents were searching for when they raided her D.C. home on Monday. If the Congresswoman is actually 1 year older than she claimed to be, that would mean she couldn't have legally become a U.S. citizen in 2020. Omar's birth date has been listed in the Minnesota Legislative Reference Library as October the 4th of 1981. As well as one reference site such as Wikipedia and in media outlets like the BBC for the entire time she served in the state house and for several months into her congressional term. But the congresswoman's staff moved to shift the date forward by 1 year in May of 2019 after a video from a political opponent went viral that claimed Omar was fibbing about her age, according to emails reviewed now by the New York Post. On May 17, 2019, library staff were informed by Representative Omar's congressional staff that her birthday year was incorrect and requested that it be changed to 1982. That is what the director of the Minnesota Legislative Reference Library in an email just days after the change was made. Quote, Representative Omar's congressional staff are working with Wikipedia and with the Biographical Directory of the United States Congress and other sources to correct her birth year on those sites. As of today, the birth year has not been corrected on the two sites I mentioned, the director added in the May 24, 2019 email. Now, by the way, this seems like an awful lot of work to get a year changed. I just want to throw that out there. The legislative reference library director, who did not respond to requests for comment, said in another email that the initial 1981 birth year had been put down because it was widely available in Wikipedia and the biographical directory, and so we added the birth date without documentation. Reps for the Congresswoman's office and Omar herself have repeatedly denied allegations of immigration fraud. Quote, for 10 years, Trump has targeted me with baseless lies and smear campaigns. This is just the latest escalation in his campaign of political intimidation, Omar said in a statement on X. Now, the Minnesota individual has long claimed that she received what's known as a derivative citizenship through her father, who she said became a naturalized citizen in 2000, 5 years after coming into the country from war-torn Somalia. Quote, I became a citizen actually before I turned 18. That's what she told The Intercept in a September 2018 interview. My father became a citizen, so I got my citizenship through that process. AJ Kern, who came in a distant fourth against Omar in the 2022 House Democratic primary for Minnesota's 5th District, said in a phone call on Tuesday that she claims her citizenship narrative is that she derived citizenship through her father when she was a 17-year-old minor. Yeah, there's more to the story. You understand where it's going now, right? Now you understand why some people are asking questions. I'll have the second part of the story coming up in a moment. Ben Ferguson filling in for Mark Levin. Your phone calls, 877-381-3811. We'll be right back.
2: Folks, I believe America is under assault, not from some foreign enemy, but from within. 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
6: ABC News, I'm Dave Packer. The Vatican confirming Pope Leo has lung cancer. Earlier today, the pontiff underwent surgery to remove the lower lobe of his right lung. They say the surgery was successful. The faithful are hopeful. Mercedes Sulib outside New York City St. Patrick's Cathedral.
7: I think it's going to be fine.
8: Huh?
7: It's going to be fine.
6: 30 years after Tupac Shakur was shot and killed in Las Vegas, Dwayne Keefe D. Davis, the only man ever charged, was sentenced to prison for the rest of his life with the possibility of parole after 40 years. An investigation underway at Six Flags over Georgia after yesterday's deadly roller coaster accident. The rider, now identified as 42-year-old Hassan Karim, flung from his seat when a restraint on Goliath unlatched. The White House confirmed Kimberly Guilfoyle, the ambassador to Greece, has resigned. She was accused by a Trump donor of offering access to top administration officials in exchange for paying a six-figure charge card bill. She denies the allegations. This is ABC News.
9: 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A Westbrook woman who crashed into a Bonnie Eagle school bus last week is now charged with OUI. Police say 40-year-old Anne Marie Napolitano was under the influence when she crossed the center line and hit the bus Friday morning. Several children reported pain after the crash, but none of them needed to be taken to the hospital. Napolitano has also been charged with aggravated criminal mischief and violating conditions of release. Three new lawsuits have been filed over the deadly collapse of a mast on a schooner near Rockland 3 years ago. The historic Grace Bailey was sailing in Penobscot Bay in October of 2023 when the mast collapsed, killing one person and injuring several others. Multiple suits filed last week in U.S. District Court in Portland alleged the boat was not properly maintained. A Coast Guard report later found that fungal growth caused internal rot in the boat's main mast. And Maine and many out-of-state visitors have been taking in the sweeping views from the Mount Katahdin Scenic Turnout along the northbound lanes of I-95. Dean Desjardins says the view of foliage made up for the fact that he didn't find a moose during his travels.
8: I was surprised that the foliage was still here. You know, I thought it'd all be on the ground by now, but I got very lucky today.
9: And the Mount Katahdin Scenic Turnout is only open from May through October. 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
10: Cloudy with some rain tonight, low 48. Clouds and sun, a shower in the afternoon for Wednesday, the high 68. And a low 47, Thursday, sunshine, high 61.
9: And next high tide at Portland Harbor is 2:01 tomorrow morning. I'm Frankie Azzarotta, News Radio WGAN.
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1: All right, welcome back. It is the Mark Levin Show. Ben Ferguson filling in for the great one. Really nice to have you with us. And I want to get to some of your phone calls. The number, 1-877-381-3811, 1-877-381-3811. We're talking about Ilhan Omar and the problems that she is now having right now. They're pretty significant. And there are questions that have been asked about her for quite some time. And now all of a sudden it's like, oh, wait, what's happened? Wait, hold on a second. Is there real problems here for her? Yes, there are actually real problems here for her. And there are questions, by the way, and I go back to this. How the hell do we get to the point where we don't even know what the age of someone may have been when they were running for office? You know, Ilhan Omar speaks out and about the raid, and she says, I will not be silenced. By the way, no one's asking that you be silenced. What we are saying is, did you lie about, like, your citizenship and when you came to this country and how old you were? Now, quote, for derivative citizenship, two things have to be true. One, her father has to be naturalized. And two, she still had to be a minor. And what I have found, and this is, again, her old opponent that ran against her, is this is him talking. He said, I have found is it's highly likely that neither of those things are true. Now, Kern, who later filed an SEC complaint to demand proof of citizenship. The complaint, by the way, went nowhere because a judge found it was, quote, the job of Congress to vet their members, Kern said. Now, if she lied about her birth date on any official form, a passport renewal or bank loan application, for example, then Omar could be prosecuted. And given naturalization fraud has a 10-year statute of limitations. Now, people familiar with the multi-year federal criminal investigation into Omar have suggested that she's being looked at for making false statements on immigration forms. Asked what Homeland Security investigation agents may have been looking for, that's when her old opponent suggested her citizenship papers, her father's naturalization records. Now, President Trump also boosted Kern's claims back in December of 2025, I should say, in a True Social post. And administration officials have consistently mentioned Omar being probed for possible immigration fraud. Now, she, of course, is playing the victim card right now and saying, you know, come after me. You know, this is what happens. By the way, this is the same woman that also had $29 million vanish from her net worth in months as she was asked about it and laughed when reporters asked her about it. And now, again, she's under investigation, so we may get answers for that as well soon. Here is Omar in the halls of Congress being asked about being worth $29 million, and then all of a sudden it all just disappears.
2: Since your net worth dropped on the new forms, the new financial disclosure forms, could you tell us if your husband still has the consulting business and the wine business? I remember you were saying it was an accounting error before, but the new forms are even lower in terms of the net worth. Does he still have those companies, the business? Consulting business and the wine business? Anything you can say on that, Congresswoman?
1: Now, this is a woman who had $29 million vanished from her net worth. And why did it vanish? Because apparently she was in a wine business that never really did wine, and then it all went away, so she just made it come off of her campaign disclosures, which you got to sit there and just scratch your head on that one. This also comes as there's the other controversy about her marriage, all right? You look at this the marriage part, all right? Just the marriage part. And the question that everyone should be asking is this now. Did Ilhan Omar marry her own brother in an effort to circumvent American immigration laws? Now, before we go any further on that, I want to be clear. This is an allegation that has been asked about countless times. Of course, Omar always denied it. And now there's another question about the documented history involving multiple marriages, then divorces, overlapping relationships, And then the possibility of improperly filed tax returns. All of that, by the way, apparently is now being examined as well. It is complicated, by the way, because it begins more than 20 years ago. Let me take you back in time. The first marriage, you got to go back to 2002. Ilhan Omar was 19 years old when she entered into what she described as a religious marriage with a man by the last name of Hirsi. According to Omar, the two married under their Islamic faith tradition, but they never completed a legally recognized civil marriage. They went on to have two children together. Then in 2008, Omar says the relationship ended through a, quote, religious divorce. So far, this is a story about a couple whose marriage and separation were recognized within their religious traditions, but not through the state's civil marriage system, she claims. All right, that's an important distinction. Now, this is what happens next that and where the controversy really, like, explodes. The second husband and the brother allegations come into play in February of 2009. Omar legally married a British citizen by the last name of Elmi. This marriage is documented in Minnesota's public records. Omar says the relationship ended in 2011, but this is where the detail matters because she says they separated through their religious traditions in 11, but they did not, quote, legally divorce until December of 2017. That's approximately 6 years after their reported separation. And during that period, Omar reconciled with her first partner, right, the guy she was religiously married to, Hirsi. Then in 2012, Omar and Hirsi, or Hirsi, however the hell you say the first dude's name, had their third child. Meanwhile, Omar remained legally married to Elmi. Then people started asking questions about the relationship between Omar and Elmi. And in 2016, there were allegations began circulating that Elmi was actually Omar's brother. So that would mean that the allegation is she married him to help him obtain immigration benefits. Now, that obviously is a massive accusation, a serious one. But if someone knowingly enters into a fraudulent marriage to evade immigration laws, there can yet again be criminal consequences. The fact that Omar married Elmi is documented. The claim that Elmi is her brother, by the way, is what has not been, quote, legally established yet, which is why people are now looking into it. You put all of this together, and it's a lot, folks. You got $29 million that vanishes from her net worth. You've got the accusation that she apparently married her brother and then remarries the guy she first had kids with after she says they were gone, but then they were somehow not together but together because we have religious marriages instead of state marriages, but the state marriage was the one that was on the books for the time to help get benefits from an immigration standpoint. And then you add this in with a huge revelation coming from the New York Post that Ilhan Omar's congressional staff got her birth year changed from 1981 to 1982 after she was elected to Congress, because that would have been the year she needed to acquire citizenship as a minor under her father. That is a lot, folks. I mean, that is a lot to unwind. By the way, no one should be surprised by this. Like, no one. And let me just say something else. To every single Democrat that's now complaining about this investigation to Ilhan Omar, let me remind you what Ilhan Omar said herself about investigations.
3: No, I mean, and I listen, suggest all you want. Please investigate all you want, right? Like, to me, I'm above the law.
1: Isn't that exactly, by the way, what the Department of Justice and the Department of Homeland Security are doing right now? She said, please investigate all you want. She says she's not breaking the law. She said on the Breakfast Club, by the way. And she's like, okay, then if that's what we're doing here, then that's what we're doing here. 1-877-381-3811. Let's get to your phone calls. Anthony, line two, welcome. You are on the Mark Levin Show. Ben Ferguson filling in. Hello.
4: Yes, hi. You kind of almost hit on it with that last little segment there. But the point that I want to bring up is, why do we believe anything that a Muslim candidate says when we know that part of their, an integral part of their religion is that lying is accepted. And the second point is when we do our campaign advertisements, why aren't we bringing this up to the general population so they know these people are just lying because of their religion? That's all I want to say.
1: You know, it's interesting. You also got to ask yourself a question, Anthony, and it deals with Ilhan Omar. Who is she really representing? And I want to play this for you because this is Omar saying that she dreams of living in Somalia again, not America, in Somalia again.
5: No, in jidat keni an wada dhisanno anigu waan ahay gabar Mareykan.
1: Oh wait, you can't understand what she's saying, can you? Because she's speaking in a foreign language. So I'm going to give you what she said in her own words. We must fix our roads, she says. We must, I'm an American migrant, she then goes on to say after that. And she says, in the U.S. Congress, but I am a Somali girl, a girl with your lineage, she says to the crowd, a girl with your religion that was a young child taken from her country, referring to Somalia, that misses her country and wishes to live there and share with its people. I wish I could. I am hopeful in the future, she goes on to say, that me and my children will be able to raise our kids, that's her words, in this land where I was born and raised, referring to Somalia, to make that possible. There is a lot that we need to work on together to make our land a more stable and prosperous place. She's not talking about America. She's talking about Somalia. That is felt by all. So she says we must fix our roads. That is what she said in her own words. I would say this. Let's fulfill those dreams. Like, let's fulfill those dreams. By the way, President Trump, he had something to say about this. He kept it real short and sweet. The president, in his own words, before he got a Marine One. For some reason, that audio isn't coming through. I'll try to get it back. Now, here it is.
6: Very good. Carefully. I've always found her to be totally crooked personally, but that has nothing to do with me. I think she's a terrible person, just a complainer. She comes from a country that is a non-country, and then she comes over here and she complains about our constitution. I think she's a terrible person, but that's really up to the DOJ. I have nothing to do with it.
1: That's really up to the DOJ. I have nothing to do with it. And this is exactly, by the way, what I voted for. 1-877-381-3811. 1-877-381-3811. You can also follow me on X and your comments there at Ben Ferguson Show. And if you're on Instagram, we put a lot of stuff up there. We're trying to grow that. Follow me during the break if you wouldn't mind at Ben Ferguson Podcast. Also, don't forget to download my Ben Ferguson Podcast. I do it every day. We'll be right back.
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0: It is the Mark Levin Show. Ben Ferguson with you. Mark will be back with you in a few days, and it's an honor to always be filling in for the great one. I want to get you some new breaking news, and that is what we are now learning about Ilhan Omar investigation. The DOJ has fired off, apparently, grand jury subpoenas to relatives of the Somali representative Ilhan Omar, including her sister, as the criminal investigation is ramping up. We've been told now that federal agents are digging through her family's history for evidence of fraud and false statements in immigration paperwork. The probe reportedly focuses in part on whether Omar's late father lied or left information out of his immigration forms before becoming a U.S. citizen. That matters because Omar says she got her citizenship through him. Now, this comes one day after DHS agents searched her D.C. home and hauled out boxes of documents. And now there's a lot of people saying that the walls are finally closing in on Omar. Here's a little bit more of the reporting from Fox.
1: Well, this happened a little bit shortly after 6 o'clock this morning here at Congresswoman Omar's home in Washington, D.C. It's unclear if she's home at this time. It does not appear so because we've been out here for several hours now after this happened. You can see on scene behind me, there are several investigators from Homeland Security Investigations. I'm going to back out of the way. Homeland Security Investigations, they go by HSI. They are on scene. Also told that DOJ involved in this investigation. We don't have details, guys, specifically about what the investigation entails, but we can report that it is a federal criminal investigation. I want to read a statement from a DOJ spokesperson. It says, quote, today in the Washington, D.C. area, Homeland Security Investigations executed a judicially authorized search warrant secured by the Department of Justice. This enforcement action is part of an ongoing federal criminal investigation. Again, we are out here at the Congresswoman's home in Washington, D.C. No public comments from her at this time, but agents have been out here for several hours, fairly quiet on the street today on this Columbus Day here in Washington, D.C. A couple of agents outside going in and out of the home, but not a real strong presence, but still no comment from the congresswoman at this time. But we can't confirm she is under federal criminal investigation. I do want to add one more thing, if I can, guys. A judge did have to sign off on this search warrant. This is not something DOJ or Homeland Security could just do ad hoc. This is something a federal judge would have had to sign off on for them behind me to be here today.
0: That is the part that's very interesting, is the part where he says that this had to be signed off on. And you connect that with Omar's staff that got her birthday changed officially after being elected to Congress. You say, why? You do that, and then you say, all right, well, why would it matter that much to change it from 81 to 82 after you're elected to Congress, drawing into questions the validity of her acquiring citizenship? Because that 1 year makes a huge difference between being a minor at 17 and being an adult at 18. That actually matters. 1-877-381-3811. 1-877-381-3811. Let me go to Christina, line 3. You're on the Mark Levin Show. Ben Ferguson with you. Hi.
2: Hi, how are you?
0: Doing well. How are you?
2: I'm doing okay. On the topic of Ilhan Omar, I think what you're saying is very correct. It's all over social media, as you might know, that she kind of hates America by saying jihad is here. She's recorded screaming, jihad is here, to a group of people. So that should be highlighted.
0: What I know about her is when you start saying that you want to raise your kids not in America, but in your country that you clearly are pledging allegiance to, which again is not America, then my question is, why the hell are you in this country? And why the hell are you a U.S. congresswoman? If you hate this country, it's a fair question.
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12: From ABC News, I'm Dave Packer. Pope Leo underwent surgery today that confirmed he has lung cancer, says the Vatican. And doctors removed the lower lobe of his right lung. ABC medical contributor Dr. Darian Sutton.
13: The reassuring news is that if this lobe was removed and it was found that there was no other signs of spread, this may be a curative procedure. But of course, we need to wait for the further formal pathology reports. That includes genetic testing, as well as making sure that what was removed was the complete mass and that there was nothing left.
12: The man killed while riding a roller coaster at Six Flags over Georgia has now been identified as 42-year-old Hassan Kareem. ABC's Faith Abube.
14: Witnesses tell ABC News that one of the restraints unlatched. While it's unclear what led to the deadly incident, Six Flags now saying they will temporarily close 9 other similar roller coasters across the U.S. and Canada out of an abundance of caution.
12: As tensions escalate with Iran-backed Houthi militia, the Saudi Energy Ministry confirms that an administrative building of Saudi Aramco, the National Petroleum and Gas Company of Saudi Arabia, was targeted in a missile attack on Tehran. There was a small fire, but no injuries reported. Former U.S. Ambassador to Saudi Arabia, Michael Ratney.
15: They have been attacked rather brazenly, not just energy targets or military targets, but the Riyadh airport, clearly with the intention of murdering civilians, which is what the Houthis did. And it puts the Saudis in a position of having to respond, having to try to degrade the Houthis' ability to do that.
12: More house hunters signed on the dotted line last month than the month before. Existing home sales, including single-family, townhomes, condos, and co-ops, rose 1.5% in September compared to August, but sales were down 2.2% from a year ago. Elections offices in both Oklahoma and Louisiana today receiving unknown powder in the mail. An envelope in Oklahoma, a package in Louisiana. No one was harmed in either place. No evidence that the incidents are connected. You're listening to ABC News.
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